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The stream you are trying to access is not available at this time. 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
1: Spider-Man!
0: 3 outs to go for the Padres to move on to the next round of the playoffs. They are batting in the bottom of the eighth inning. They lead the Cubs 4-1. We'll have more on this game coming up in a few minutes. But the interview of the year so far in Major League, I don't

0: there's been a better interview than what we saw today with Mooney Murakami following the White Sox. Your White Sox win.
1: South Side.
0: They knock out the Astros, White Sox, maybe now they're America's team.
1: They should be.
0: And after the game, Murakami, who already has had a couple of fun interviews this year, was interviewed while celebrating in the clubhouse, the second celebration for him, like playoff berth. Yes, big interview there. So, of course, we're going to go back to him and interview him after they win today. Now, Murakami's got his translator with him. That's all you need to know. This interview is about a minute long, and it's absolutely incredible. So take a listen. Here's Murakami after the White Sox knock out the Astros.
2: Mooney, Kenzo, this is your second time in one of these. What'd you learn from your first one?
3: Television, 2回目というところで何か学んだことありますか、1回目から?
4: No, I'm drunk. Oh, my God.
2: You guys came in here with a mission. You knew you could do this against the Houston Astros. How does it feel to have finally done it? How does it feel to watch all you guys celebrate?
3: アストロズに勝てると信じて入ってきたと思うんですけど、こうやって成し遂げて今の気持ちはどうでしょうか?
4: 100. Oh, my God. I feel so good.
2: Mooney, you guys are headed on to Cleveland, but you get to celebrate tonight. Who needs a shout out for what they've done the last two games, in your opinion?
3: 直近に試合での一番良かった選手誰ですか?
4: Eh?
3: 一番直近に試合での MVP誰ですか?
4: Chase Midas. He's so good. Oh my God. Bye. Chiquito. Little Chiquito.
3: Small.
2: Small. Mooney, even though he might be small, is Chase Midas the best second baseman in the American League?
3: American League で一番の二塁手でしょうか? Chase が.
4: Of course.
2: He said it all, guys. Go party.
4: Let's go!
1: Get the extra scream at the end. Come on now.
0: I don't know that he really needs a translator if he's answering the questions in English. Oh, yeah, there you go.
1: Well, I think maybe enough that you just want to make sure you're getting the full.
0: No, that's fine.
1: Right? And then you can come back with whatever English phrases you've got at your disposal.
0: Yeah, I think my favorite part was the fact that, you know, he asked him the first question, and Murakami's answer is, I'm drunk. Oh, good. I have more questions for you.
1: Well, let me follow up on that.
0: And each question gets more and more complicated. Like, okay, well, hey, you know, how do you feel? Who needs a shout out? You know, it's like, what's the square root of 786? Like, what?
1: I mean, I dig
0: it. The guy?
1: No, it's good though. Murakami was a guy even mid-season. White Sox had a bit of a downturn at one point, and they had a big win, and he was being interviewed on the field, and he goes, "I hear what people are saying about us." Like he's been very much a guy that's embraced the city. They love him, and when he's gotten a chance to celebrate, he's cut loose.
0: No, he's a fun dude.
1: Fantastic.
0: Man. He's a fun dude.
1: Yeah.
0: Right away.
1: Hey,
0: I'm drunk. And you could A, turn the camera off and say, hey, sorry, go enjoy yourself. We'll talk to somebody else. Or B, oh, hey, we're rolling, right? Because I'm gonna ask you more questions. Oh, yeah, okay.
1: Well,
0: great.
1: I mean, to be fair, he didn't ask him anything too invasive or problematic. It's like, hey, when you got that pitch at 2-2 count back in the sixth. I don't remember.
0: Take me through the thought process of what.
1: Yeah,
0: was
1: no,
0: going.
1: He didn't do that. Yeah. I mean, he didn't go full sideline reporter.
0: How do you fix all the problems of Major League Baseball? How do you feel about that? Who's to blame for the Cowboys meltdown at the end of the game against the Ravens?
1: Not deep thoughts. You know, their bullpen management seemed a little bit suspect here. Were you surprised they went with the? No, very simple.
0: Who are the top 10 managers in Major League Baseball? Go.
1: Simple. Is this guy, is he the best second baseman? What's he going to say? No?
0: Give me five best picture winners at the Oscars that have animals in the title. Go.
1: Silence of the Lambs.
0: Very good.
1: He can go all the way through.
0: All right.
1: No.
0: That's like what Father Guido Sarducci used to do. They're his questions when he used to go out for SNL. Wow, I'm dating myself.
1: Wow, there you go.
0: When
1: you want to explain Don to DeVello was Don DeVello, yes.
0: Father Guido Sarducci, man in the street, right? He would go out.
1: Wear the giant hat and vestments.
0: And dressed up as a priest. Yeah. And he would go find all drunk people driving around New York City and would ask questions like, hey, I'm Father Guido Sarducci, man in the street. Hey, Father, how you doing? Hey, Burt Lancaster has made over 100 films. Name two. right? Like, that's, those are the

0: kind of questions he would ask.
1: The fact that we got Guido Sarducci and Burt Lancaster into
0: that.
1: Tough guys.
0: Yeah, tough guys. Very good.
1: Fantastic very good, movie. Yeah. For those that haven't seen it, there you go.
0: Fabulous Thunderbirds, Tough Enough from that movie.
1: Yeah, it was.
0: It's an incredible achievement. And your White Sox, it's really something. We've had a lot of fun tonight, but I know it's something for you, and it's such an incredible thing coming off of the losing that's happened the last few years. The only thing I want to tell you is that last night they won. Mm-hmm. You brought in hot dogs.
1: Yeah.
0: We said you're going to bring in hot dogs every time the White Sox win. The White Sox won tonight. You didn't bring in hot dogs.
1: I sent a message to the Pope to apologize for my sins.
0: We'll see if I get absolved.
1: Or if he just tells me I have to bring him tomorrow.
0: Hey, is it unfair that the Pope is only blessing one team in Major League Baseball? 877-99 on Fox.
1: You just took my B block for the second hour on Saturday night. What are you doing? Can't give away trade secrets.
0: 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Exit Swollen Dome. We get back into the biggest story tonight in Major League Baseball. That's next. 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

0: Here's what you need to know.
1: News out of the NFL. The Steelers are trading cornerback Joey Porter Jr. to the Cowboys in exchange for a second-round pick and a conditional sixth-round pick. Baseball playoffs continue. The Padres lead the Cubs at home 4-1. It is the top of the ninth inning, and Chicago is down to their final out. The Phillies forced to game three, beating the Braves earlier today 4-3. That game three will be on Thursday in Atlanta, while the White Sox eliminated the Astros from the postseason, coming out on top 7-3. It's Chicago's first postseason series win in 21 years, and they're going to face the Guardians on Saturday in the ALDS. The Yankees eliminated the Red Sox from the postseason, coming out on top 9-2. They actually outscored Boston in this series 18-2, and they're going to face the Rays in the ALDS. In the WNBA playoffs, the Wings kept their season alive, defeating the Valkyries 108-100. I'm Ansi Bolaños.
0: Get ready for this. Come on, you're big with me, Roger. This is the Jason Smith Show with Mike Harmon.
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3: 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You'll find today's full show and a best of version posted right after we get off the air. It is a final in San Diego. The Padres put the finishing touches on a dominant 2-game sweep of the Cubs. They win it 4-1. Mason Miller comes in the ninth inning throwing about 125 miles an hour, does allow a double.

0: But that's it. The Padres move on. The Cubs go home. And Mike Harmon might be the happiest person in the world right now. Your White Sox moved on.
1: Yeah.
0: And the Cubs went home on the same day.
1: Well, remember, we only got 2 minutes to celebrate when the White Sox clinched a playoff berth because the Cubs clinched immediately thereafter. And now you look at today, and I feel bad for friends, family, my mom, even though her, you know, kind of divided loyalty living down near Tampa Bay. But you're looking at a situation here where the offense for Chicago just never got started. We talked about the stat earlier when you're 0-for and half the at-bats are strikeouts, the old get them on, get them over, get them in, because this was not necessarily going to be a game the way it played out that you needed anything but at least a base runner to give you a puncher's chance. And it, just a bunch of fruitless, horrible at-bats. I mean, swinging pitches out of the zone, and then Miller throwing 125 miles an hour doesn't help.
0: I mean, I don't know when people put their MVP ballots in, but they're going to take them all away from PCA after
2: this. Oh, yeah, he's screwed.
0: Yeah, he's done.
1: This could be it.
0: He's done.
1: Mean, just an awful showing for the Cubs. We talked about some of the weather stuff. We talked about it with John Paul Morosi in terms of how the end of the regular season came about. But, you know, once you're into the playoffs, you got to find that second gear, get another cup of coffee, whatever you need to. Do whatever you can to try to silence the crowd. Instead, they get swept out, and now it becomes the long off season. You got a bunch of guys that were in the final years of their deal. You got PCA that had a monster year, but came up short when it mattered.
0: So speaking of PCA, again, we said it last hour, Pete Crow Armstrong revenge for the Mets. The Cubs traded their number one prospect to the Mets, Jefferson Rojas, at the deadline for Clay Holmes.
1: No, he was the number two prospect for the Cubs.
0: He's the number two prospect for the Cubs.
1: Number one prospect in your heart.
0: Yes.
1: Yes.
0: And because, PCA, how do you let him go? How do you let him go? Oh, it was a bad trade. Yes, it was a bad trade. Okay, maybe the Cubs felt bad for us because now.
1: Nah, he didn't feel bad for you.
0: Rojas is good. He had a great run with the Mets after they traded for him. He's probably going to be the starting second baseman for the Mets beginning of the year next year. Clay Holmes, who they traded for at the deadline, big acquisition, does not even play in this division round. Wasn't even going to pitch if they went to game three, likely tomorrow. And now, so you trade for a guy, you trade your number two prospect for a guy that doesn't even play for you in your first round of the playoffs. And Clay Holmes is probably going to re-sign with the Mets in the offseason.
1: That is the speculation.
0: He was very good. He was very comfortable there. He became a really good starting pitcher. So it's like we rented out Clay Holmes for a couple of months, and we're just going to get him back, and we got something great in return.
2: And you'll still suck.
0: PCA revenge. Now, Frostburg, I'm winning on this right now. I've had a bad season.
3: Oh, the Knicks won. I got the Knicks.
0: Yeah, I wasn't even going to say that. I was going to say I lost my ass all year with the Mets. I get this right now. Pete Crow Armstrong revenge. I get it.
1: All right, well, with Clay Holmes, what you saw over the course of the year, he went 2-4 with a 4.25 ERA in the nine games that he appeared for the Cubs. Talk about Rojas, 21 years old, shortstop batting from the right side, and look, he's already making his way up through the major leagues, right? He already played 91 games, a double A for the Cubs affiliate there in Knoxville, and then he was in Bingham. He's got some pop, 24 home runs in the minor leagues this year at age 21. When you're getting that kind of power, that's a great pickup. But you make the move to try to win now, and prospects are great, right? We talk about it all the time. It's like, jockey for the draft pick. Yeah, what if the guy picking him doesn't know what he's doing year after year after year? It doesn't get any better. Jets. And for many years by Bears. But the point being, you know, for the Cubs, they took their shot and now they go back to the drawing board. Great expectations because this year was a lot of fun for Cub fans, particularly with the exploits of Pete Crow Armstrong. But now they'll watch the Southsiders. And the reason you brought it up as my best day, well, the White Sox win, the Cubs lose, the Bears won on Monday night, all of that. Now you have a quarterback controversy of who should start in week four, whatever. It's just a reminder of anybody that ever tells you they're from Chicago and you ask which baseball team they like. If they say both, be careful. They're about to sell you something or they're about to ask for your vote.
0: Now let's
1: otherwise, it is absolutely wrong.
0: Let's be fair to the Cubs and PCA. Okay, let's be fair to the Cubs and PCA because, yes.
1: Fair is a four-letter word.
0: Rojas is a prospect in the trade. You know how it's going. Let's be

0: Fair. Justin Frostberg, you have Pete Crow Armstrong stats from the this division
1: round
0: of the playoffs.
1: I have a Pete Crow Armstrong stat for the ages.
0: Okay, very good. Let's hear it.
1: Are you ready?
0: Let's be fair to him now for this. Let's be fair
1: okay.
0: to Pete Crow Armstrong.
1: Yep.
0: Well, go ahead, Frostberg.
1: PCA yeah. had more ABS challenges lost, won, than hits.
2: He tried to challenge a check swing in game one. And that was a desperation act because it was very clear that he'd broken his wrist and had come through the zone.
0: Mm.
2: So that was one. He's like, yeah, I think even as he tapped his helmet, this was like, please give me one.
1: He had as many hits as he did.
0: Oh, man.
1: And Bregman.
2: Yeah,
0: the top two hitters in the Cubs lineup, what, 0 for 19?
2: Yeah, no.
0: 0 for 19 with 9 strikeouts? Like, that's... Wow, man, that's absolutely terrible.
1: It was 0 for 15 with 8 Ks.
0: Oof, wow, that's awful.
2: Yeah, when you expand it to the top three hitters, I mean, just an abysmal showing against this Padres squad. And we talked about them a lot over the course of the year of, you know, you know the names, Tatis and Machado get a lot of the run, Mason Miller quite obviously, but you built a good bullpen throughout the year, and they've been able to eke out runs. And this one, you know, the one hit that made me kind of giggle was the idea that Gavin Sheets, former White Sox
0: yeah.
2: slugger,
0: yeah.
2: helped to vanquish the Cubs. Again, you know, I know someone really misspelled journalist a bit earlier, trying to think they were poking at me. I've never said I'm a journalist.
0: No, not with a non-capital J.
2: Yeah, no, I mean, not even that. I mean, and a lot of guys that claim they are in this business, I just kind of chuckle. You might have been, but I'm not claiming to be that. I'm a fan of sport, love talking sport, and that's how you got me.
0: Now, two teams that moved on today, very similar. Padres move on here. Yankees move on. They absolutely dismantle the Red Sox. That makes the Yankees-Red Sox makes Cubs-Padres look like, you know, three extra inning games that were decided.
2: Oh, no,
0: you know,
2: hotly contested.
0: Inning, right?
2: Absolutely, yeah.
0: We've not seen the other four teams play. I can't say the four best teams, but the four teams that had buys because, you know, the Guardians. But I know we haven't seen them play, but still, the two teams right now I want no part of. The Padres are one of them. You see the energy in the stadium, and they seem to be playing with a purpose. They just have that aura about them, that intangible, that scares you in the postseason. Team, you have to have something going on and some kind of rallying point, belief in each other. And
2: well, you got a new owner.
0: Right.
2: She said, we're going
0: to
2: win.
0: To see the fans come out the way they have, it's insane. I want no part of the Padres. But really, I want zero part of the Yankees at this point. All right. So my Red Sox to the World Series bowl prediction went up in flames. And now we're back to my trade deadline prediction of, hey, Yankees to the World Series as long as Judge comes back. The Yankees not only beat the Red Sox. Yes, in a short series, they're starting pitching. It's really difficult. Schlittler's the best pitcher in baseball right now. Oh, by the way, then you're coming at him with Fried, Cole, who didn't even pitch, who will likely start game one, and, you know, and Rodon, who didn't even play
2: yet. I mean, it was like a 270 ERA, and he's like a fifth man.
0: Right?
2: I mean, come on.
0: Yankees starting pitching is scary. The Yankees lineup, they did this to the Red Sox, a team filled with left-handed pitchers that were built to beat the Yankees. Like, they were built to beat the Yankees. And the Yankees scored 17 runs in two games.
2: Damn.
0: Big home runs from Rice, from Bellinger. It didn't matter. Without Aaron Judge, they were able. This wasn't where, hey, they eke out a couple of 2-1 wins and, you know, Schlittler goes 8 2/3 innings and wins 2-0. And then the next day, no, they went out and they blew out the Red Sox. It's close early, but we're showing you how dominant we are. And in the end, it's a blow. It's like a college football game between, you know, if Texas plays Texas State. Where like, oh, hey, maybe it's, oh, first quarter's close, but then it's 59-14. So that's kind of what this series was. The Yankees winning like this without Aaron Judge, like, this is, if you believe in stuff like this is team of destiny stuff, especially in a wide open American League where nobody is really great. I'm not scared of the Rays. Obviously, the Guardians and the White Sox, 85-win teams, but now you're in the playoffs, and if you're hot, you're hot, and the White Sox batting is hot. But there's nobody I'm afraid of, and the Yankees really have the most complete roster right now where their starting pitching is going to give them an advantage. And now if Aaron Judge comes back and you're sliding him in, and you're probably sliding him in at DH, I don't think he's going to play the field, so there's going to be some creativity going on. The creativeness is not a word. Creativity going on. I just made it. It worked.

0: English degree from Syracuse, class of 92.
1: Yeah, but that's the way this works, right? If you say the wrong word enough, eventually they'll just add it to the dictionary.
0: Yeah, yeah, yeah. Irregardless. Put irregardless in. But like, this is team of destiny stuff for the Yankees, because to do this without, I mean, I don't think people understand how bad the Yankees missed Judge when he was out. Like, they struggled. Mm-hmm. They struggled to score runs. It was bad.
1: Team batting average was in the 220s. They weren't scoring runs.
0: It was awful. And now, all of a sudden, in two games against their most heated rival, they're able to do this without Judge, who I'm pretty sure now with the days off is going to be able to come back for the next round of the playoffs. Now, it's not 100% certain, but he was close to coming back for this. And the fact that the Yankees threw it out there, the Judge was taking batting practice, making his way back, that's a situation where I go, he's close to returning, because if he wasn't close, the Yankees wouldn't have him doing that, right? Like, if he's close to coming back, you want to put that carrot out there like, hey, if we win, guess what? Cap's coming back, man. Aaron's coming back, and get ready. But if he wasn't, it wouldn't be, oh, hey, here's a false guy that's going to come and save us. So I got to think he's really close and he's going to play in the next round. And I mean it. The Yankees and the Padres, I want no part of. The Padres, because they're dangerous, but the Yankees, boy, they really do. They seem like a team of destiny in the American League.
1: Let's go back to the Padres for a second. You talk about the power brokers. You had three guys with at least 25 home runs, a fourth with 20 plus in France. And then you look at the Yankees lineup, and we talked about the struggles with Judge in terms of the record and obviously just the infrequency of being able to put together a big inning. In this game, game two against the Red Sox tonight, every member of the starting lineup except for Caballero had at least one hit, right? So you're adding extra bats, extra pressure, extra pitches for all of these guys getting into the pen that much sooner and having that rotation and keeping the pressure on. And what you saw was they got the pitch that they were waiting on to hit. That's where you get the belly bomb that we have alluded to over the course of the night. You go back to game one and the huge Ben Rice output that just throughout that entire lineup, you got guys that can do some tremendous damage. So just the threat of Judge coming back. And again, even if he's at 75%, if he's in that lineup, everybody around him is seeing different pitches to hit, right? Which makes them that much more dangerous. You talk about the luxury of the extra arms that you can now slot to the bullpen. So like we talk about when the Dodgers get to this time of year, that fifth, sixth, eighth starter that they signed in the offseason, that suddenly is like, hey, that's our long guy in game three. Okay, cool. Yankees are in that same boat where they've kind of built to that same level. Padres, they're interesting. Just you ride the juice of a new owner, new energy, free towels for everybody, and you took down the Cubs. So you win that battle from 1984 all over again.
0: Exit out by the Fresca exit, Swollen Dome, the Jason Smith Show with my best friend, Mike Harmon. We got a big football story coming up later on this hour. A big trade has gone down, but straight ahead, what MLB superstar had the biggest moment of his career today?
2: John Stamos.
0: It's not John Stamos. It's coming up next right here. Jason and Mike, Fox Sports Radio.
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1: Yeah, let's go.
0: We'll get to that big baseball story in a minute.
1: You know, he's what? Like mocking it, like just the music. Because mm-hmm. Eddie Vedder's a big Cub fan.
0: No, oh, well, I think Eddie Vedder's still happy to be Eddie Vedder. Cubs
1: probably.
0: Lost, okay. That's all right. It happens.
1: Fair.
0: Yeah.
1: All right.
0: PCA, everybody. But we got a couple of big football stories coming your way in the next half hour. Cool. The first one is this. The NFL apologized to the Rams today, according to Sean McVay, about the pass interference penalty at the end of the fourth quarter of the Rams game against the Broncos mm-hmm. on Sunday night. That pass interference should not have been called. Flag was thrown, negating a Rams interception, which would have ended the game. The Rams would have won. Instead, Broncos go on that drive to score the go-ahead touchdown. They win 30-26. Sean McVay says today the NFL called and said that should not have been a flag. Okay? This is a big deal. We always talk about in sports when something bad happens or a team gets screwed on a bad call that we've seen happen a few times, what's the impact?
1: Mm-hmm.
0: It's got to be a big team to have a big impact. If you want to make a change in something in Major League Baseball, it's got to involve the Yankees, the Dodgers, the Red Sox. In the NBA, it's got to involve the Knicks or the Lakers, you know, the big market teams. The fact that the Rams got screwed on this, by this time next year, in some form, I don't know what the form's going to be, pass interference is going to be reviewable in the NFL. It's too big a flag to get wrong. You're talking about plays that flip a game. This was the game. It's not sure. like this was a play that happened in the second quarter and they apologize. Okay, well, we apologize for that, but you still had 2.5 quarters to try to win this game. This was a play that the game was over. But no, instead, the other team won when you would have won. It's too big a penalty, and there's too many instances where you can see it not being adjudicated right where it should be reviewable. I don't know what the form's going to be. Maybe it's completely reviewable. I don't know if the NFL wants to open the door to that, but it could be something as simple as they get three challenges a game. You can challenge pass interference once. Okay, like if that's the case, okay, you challenge pass. Yeah, I know you don't want to open the door to challenge it because why don't we challenge holding? It's a judgment call by the official. But something like that, I think, is what's going to happen. We'll give you three challenges, but one is going to be for strictly for pass interference. Can't use it for anything else. You can use it one time for pass interference. Okay, a blanket one, I don't know. And I could be not thinking of another way, another easier way, but that's what come to me is the easiest way to do it, to add a challenge, let the coaches do that. But in the off season, yeah, there's going to be a vote to say these penalties are too much. They flip games way too much. And especially now with certain efforts and other outside influences in the game, you want to make sure you get them right. So by this time next year, pass interference some way will be reviewable.
1: I appreciate it, Al Michael. Yeah. So I'll just put it on notice here when we talk about gambling and all of these things, right? We had the big decision that had to be made by the entities when Trevor Lawrence decided to slide down at the one with 8 minutes remaining as to whether something should be paid out. And wherever you can have clear transparency across the board, I think all leagues, they win in that regard. And you keep the trust of everybody and that everything's above board. In this case, You have a call, and we know you can't challenge in the final 2 minutes. Maybe that's something. You have the idea that this was potentially a turnover situation or should have been a turnover situation. That in the final 2 minutes, that's already getting reviewed, right? Mm-hmm. Change of possession, scoring is already being reviewed. Is that the caveat that you need? Do you get to call it on, all right, this level of infraction?

0: action, right? If it's a pass interference in the NFL, that could be a 50-yard penalty, right? So, I mean, we're talking big field position, but also, look, this is a loss straight out. So all you get is a letter of apology. I want to know if Roger called directly or which of his minions. Hey, Sean. Thanks for taking the call today, buddy.
1: McVay's someone I feel like if they made me do it, I'd be okay calling McVay. But like when Bill Cowher was the coach and they had to, I remember all that when
0: yeah,
1: the coach of the,
0: several
1: the,
0: times.
1: The Steelers, like yeah. a run when they called him all the time. Like, I don't want to call Bill Cowher. There's guys I don't want to call. There's guys I have no problem calling and guys I don't want to call.
0: Well, the guy that you called last week, he doesn't want to hear from you. Hey, by the way, Bill, we got another one. And with McVay in this case, and they had their own level of ineptitude at times during the course of the game, some misplays and whatever. Pat Bryant also kind of laughing and chuckling about it during his availability with the Broncos, talking about how he did a sell job. Probably doesn't help matters.
2: No.
0: Here's some extra salt in the wound. Mm-hmm. Take some of the salt you were secreting after your hot dog meal last night and add it to the wounds of the Rams coming out of this one. But, yeah, I mean, you look at plays like this in standalone games. Again, if it happens at 10 o'clock on a Sunday morning, what are you going to do?
1: Right. If it happens between the Jaguars and the Titans, what are you going to do? But the Rams and the Broncos on a Sunday night,
0: right?
1: That's
0: two
1: a big
0: teams
1: deal.
0: That are top five when we go back again to that pesky betting market in terms of Super Bowl favorites. Yeah, this is a big deal.
1: Exit out by DeFresca, exit Swollen Dome. Jason Smith, Mike Harmon live from the Fox Sports Radio studios. Got more NFL coming up in a few minutes. That big trade that went down tonight. But what superstar had the biggest moment of his career today?
0: Murakami.
1: That was a big moment. His interview was a big moment. But actually on the field.
0: Oh.
1: Actually on the field. That interview was in the clubhouse. Actually on the field, the biggest moment of this superstar's career was this.
3: Harper swings. It's one high and deep.
4: Yes.
3: And the game is tied. Harper and Schwarber go back to back when the Phillies need it the most. It's 3-3 and we start over in the eighth.
1: Just when I needed you most. Phillies Radio Network on the call. This was the biggest moment of Bryce Harper's career. Why? Because it was the biggest hit, the biggest play he has had. He's had an incredible career. He's had great playoffs.
0: Sure.
1: He's what, NLCS MVP, right? It's not like he hasn't. He's had the last few years, he's been more really good than elite, but still, Bryce Harper's had a terrific career. But you want to go back and look at what his greatest moments are of Bryce Harper's career? Go back. Because am I missing anything? Because the three that came to mind today, the three biggest moments of Bryce Harper's career. And I'm thinking, okay, am I missing anything? And I'm not. Three biggest moments. His contract, $30 million a year, Philadelphia Phillies, really big deal. Really big deal at the time. We talked, look at the money. It was unprecedented. We never saw anybody get a contract like this.
0: Unanimous MVP.
1: Winning the home run derby.
0: Oh, yeah.
1: At home, big deal. Here's the coronation of Bryce Harper as a big star.
0: Sure.
1: And that's a clown question, bro.
0: No, well, that's
1: Those are the three biggest moments of his career.
0: Again, is the clown question the best?
1: And again,
0: that's probably the biggest, right?
1: That's a clown question, bro. Now, it doesn't mean that he's been disappointing. It just means that for a guy that's had a terrific career, he's missing signature moments. He finally got one today because the Phillies were a few outs away from going home. And he hits a home run that puts life back into the team. They win on Alec Boehm's home run in the 10th inning, and now they're playing to move on in the playoffs tomorrow.
0: Well, and he's the reason they would have been going home.
1: Especially because Philadelphia fans would have run him out of town if the Phillies lost this game. He had the base running mistake early on that cost him a run, and then maybe the last time he'll be out in right field, couldn't catch a fly ball in right field that led to one of the Braves runs. Yeah. Like, they were ready to say, we got to get him out. Cause you know, Philly fans are so understanding.
0: Yeah.
1: They were ready to ride him out of town if the Phillies lost this game. Bryce Harper's not worth it. He's not our guy. Schwarber's our guy. Look at what happened today. He's no longer elite. Two awful plays. He can't play the field. He can't run the bases. Bryce Harper's got to go. That would have been, now would he be in traded? No, but that would have been the message. That would have been what Bryce Harper would have to navigate with the Phillies. But instead now, he's a hero. That one swing of the bat. Biggest signature moment of his career. Number one for what he's done on the field. And again, other big home

0: runs, other big home runs in the playoffs
1: sure.
0: that have helped win games, but nothing like this and nothing to help flip that narrative that 10 minutes before it was, we got to get rid of this guy. He's never been worth the money. I can't believe we got to pay this to him the rest of the time. This is awful. And the Eagles are terrible. I don't know what I'm going to root for this year. And now suddenly he flipped that narrative. Biggest moment of his career.
1: Yeah, I mean, and he was pretty contemplative and kind of thoughtful about it in his post game. Because let's face it, you and I have known about Bryce Harper going on, what, 20 years at this point?
0: He was 16 years old in a cover of Sports
1: Illustrated. Right? I mean, you go back all that time and what he was expected to be. The guy from Las Vegas, you had all the stuff with his first contract and all of that, and roll all the way through to some big moments. And yeah, there's a litany of them throughout his career and milestones that he's hit. But when you get onto this stage, you need that extra one. And especially after that error, because, I mean, that error is...
0: Oh, it was awful.
1: That's about as bad as it gets. Like, that would have got Don Mattingly fired.
0: That looks like a guy that no longer knows how to judge a fly ball. Like, that's what it looked like. He was stopped. He was hesitant. And then he leaped for it. Like, I get the shadows were there. Oh, the shadows.
1: Hey, you're running in the shadows, man.
0: I'll tell you, that's really, really difficult. And
1: you got to keep it together.
0: Now, not to suddenly take a positive story into, but as time gets on... you know, there's only one designated hitter spot, and Bryce Harper may have to play that, but Kyle Schwarber can only DH. So unless you can somehow petition Major League Baseball for two DHs, you're going to have a problem at some point.
1: I think you go full Joker Dark Knight pool cue.
0: You are going to.
1: There's only one slot. Make it quick.
0: But that's a problem for another day.
1: Yeah,
0: that's why
1: now you got to go win one more game.
0: Right, but it doesn't matter. Like, he saved the season. He said he had the biggest home run. He kept their season alive when they were about to go home. Right. I mean, you think about all the stars in the game that are not as good as him that all have bigger signature moments. Pete Alonso's got a bigger signature moment than Bryce Harper does. But like Harper, the last few years, he's only been very good. Like he's not been elite. I mean, he's only driven in 100 runs a couple of times.
1: Well, but that goes back to what we were saying though, you know, knowing of him when he's 16 years old, he started really young. So it's kind of like the, whatever is in the secret sauce when you look at Brady, when you look at LeBron or whatever, Bryce Harper has aged naturally.
0: Yeah.
1: Right?
0: Yeah.
1: To where this is in the mid-30s, this is what we expect. You know, a bit broken down to where he can't play the... I didn't think he'd be that abysmal in the outfield.
0: No.
1: Like, there's one thing, we don't want you playing out there every day. I never want to see that again.
0: Hit it to right field. Hit it to right. You never know. If you hit a fly ball to right field, you bust your ass down to first baseline because that could be a triple.
1: Tell me you didn't do that in corporate softball back in the day.
0: Oh, that guy. Okay, you want a good story?
1: Yeah, no, I knew I could trigger that one, yeah.
0: We were playing a game, and it was near the end of the regular season. And the guy who was the commissioner of the league he was playing on the other team, and he wasn't really good, but he did a good job as commissioner. And he comes up to us before the game and he says, I'm leaving. I'm not being commissioner anymore. I don't like dealing with all this crap and everything, because our team wasn't really well liked because we won championships a lot. And for some reason, like, other teams complained, oh, we did this and we did this. Not to bore you about it. But anyway, he says,
1: the ringer when you'd bring in a guy that was a 10-time Major League Baseball All-Star.
0: No. Other teams would bring in ringers to play us in the playoffs, right? But he was so defiant with us, like, oh, I can't deal with this stuff every week, so I'm done after this year. I'm like, okay, how do I get revenge this guy? He's playing right field. I'm like, I'm going to hit this. I came up in the first inning with two on because I hit third in the lineup because, you know, I'm that guy. And I'm like, I'm hitting it over his head. I don't care what I'm doing. I am flipping my feet and I am hitting. I don't care where the ball is. I'm hitting it over his head. And I crushed it over his head, and he's running to get it, and I'm rounding first base, and I'm just waving goodbye to him.
1: Wow.
0: Because I didn't even have to run hard. Like, I had a nice trot around the bases, and I just waved out. And then when he went in, like, his teammates go, dude, that dude was waving to you as you were running to get the ball. I was like, oh, and I was like, yeah, no, you're quitting. You're making fun of us. I might do it again next time I come up. But the next time I came up, he played me in the parking lot. I'm like, okay, all right.
1: What'd you do? The whole, hold on, suckers, here it comes. And then you lay down a bunt.
0: Can you hear me? I'm just going to drop one in front of you for a triple. Okay, that's all I'm going to do. But that was really satisfying.
1: I love that.
0: Oh, that was so good. Exit out by the Fresca, exit Swollen Dome, the Jason Smith Show with my best friend, Mike Harmon. Time now to find

0: It's trending in the wide world of sports from someone who is really not happy right now because the Chicago Cubs had one job and they failed, according to Monsi Bolaños.
1: One job.
0: Yeah. One job.
1: Pete Crow Armstrong, I gave you the MVP weeks ago.
0: He had one more ABS challenge than he had hits in this round. Yeah.
1: Big fat zero. he had as
0: what
1: many
0: was Pete
1: hits,
0: Crow Armstrong's nickname in the series against the
1: Big
0: Padres?
1: Big fat zero. That's how many hits he had. You know who also had big fat zero hits? Alex Bregman.
0: Yeah.
1: Mm-hmm. So, yeah.
0: Like, first two hitters in the batting order. 0 for 18, 9 strikeouts.
1: 18.
0: Yeah. Not great, Bob. Not great.
2: No. Struggling.
1: Not great. Not great. What do we do? One job. One job.
3: He's trying to get back on the Mets.
1: Stop. It's not working. I even think the Mets don't want him after that.
3: Oh, Ofer might get you back.
1: Yeah. Ofer fits right on in. Come on.
0: Oh, he's out. Come on.
3: $300 million.
0: We're ready. Just come in.
1: You're
0: and,
1: right. You're
0: come
1: right.
0: in and be terrible right. with us at the top of the batting order. Go ahead.
1: Yeah, go ahead. Go ahead. Go ahead. We let everybody be terrible by paying them a lot of money. Okay. Yes.
0: Not everybody. Most people. But not
1: my
0: everybody.
1: My bad. You're yeah. right. You're All right. right. It's not everybody. It's just like 89%. The Padres eliminated the Cubs 4-1. That was the final score. Pinch hitter, even a pinch hitter gets a hit, but not a Cub. It's Padre. Gavin Sheets blasted a 2-run home run. And yeah, Pete Crow Armstrong, Alex Bregman went hitless in this series against San Diego. San Diego is headed to Milwaukee to take on the Brewers in the NLDS. White Sox did their job. They eliminated the Astros from the postseason with a 7-3 win. It's their first postseason series win since 2005. Houston has lost 9 straight home playoff games. Chicago will face Cleveland in the ALDS. And the Yankees roll past the Red Sox 9-2, eliminating Boston from the postseason. New York outscored Boston 18-2 in this series. Cody Bellinger had a 3-run homer and ended with 4 RBI. Yankees are going to face the Rays in the ALDS. All of that starts. The divisional series does start on Saturday. Update of Game 3 between the Phillies and the Braves, because the Phillies did beat the Braves earlier today to force a Game 3. That is going to be Thursday, tomorrow, or already later in the day if you're on the East Coast listening. The game is going to start at 8 Eastern. Why?
3: Prime time, baby.
1: There's Thursday night football going on.
3: Wow.
1: There's fever. I know, like, WNBA fever. I just am like, why?
0: Oh, that fever Vegas game is going to be
1: gonna be so awesome.
0: But that game starts later, right? Because it's in Vegas.
1: I can tell you, I think it's all starting around the same time,
0: Woo!
1: Which is what I don't... 6 o'clock.
0: Okay.
1: 6 o'clock.
0: Yeah.
1: I don't get why the Phillies... I'm more upset about the Phillies-Braves game. Like, you guys, they originally had it for 2 Eastern first pitch, but they were waiting for the Padres
0: yeah, right.
1: and the Cubs.
0: Yeah.
1: But, like, you could have... A happy meet... 3? 3 o'clock?
0: We're going to play in 3.
3: Prime time.
1: Are people going to be watching it?
3: If you care about baseball, you're going to watch baseball.
0: We're going to play at 9 a.m. Just be ready to go.
1: Just be ready to go. Even they're like, I want to watch Thursday night football.
3: I want to watch the Browns, damn it.
0: We're going to do something new and have people listening on their commute into work. So we're going to start at 8 a.m.
1: Why not? Today they started at 2 p.m. Eastern time. They could have done it.
3: They should play that game from Truist Field.
1: Stop. Thursday night football. Kicking off week 4 of the NFL. Steelers at Browns. That's going to start at...
0: There's your answer. Steelers-Browns.
1: Steelers at Browns.
0: There's your answer. Why? Steelers-Browns.
1: At 8:15 Eastern time. Also on Prime.
0: Yeah.
1: It's going to be uncomfortable going back and forth. You know what I'm saying? That's at 8:15 Eastern time. The Steelers traded a cornerback, Joey Porter Jr., to the Cowboys in exchange for a second round pick and a conditional 6th round pick. Cornerback Jalen Ramsey is questionable with a wrist injury, and the Steelers have also ruled out running back Rico Dowdle for Thursday night football. Other news out of the NFL, Falcons signed defensive tackle Jervon Dexter to a 4-year, $78 million extension. The Packers placed wide receiver Jaden Reed on IR following neck surgery, ending his season. The Panthers placed starting corner backs J.C. Horn and Mike Jackson on IR as well. Commanders quarterback Jaden Daniels and Ravens quarterback Lamar Jackson were each listed as limited participants in today's injury report. Houston Texans wide receiver Nico Collins returned to practice after missing the last 2 games with the hamstring injury. Vikings wide receiver Justin Jefferson didn't practice today with an ankle injury. Rams expect to have wide receiver Puka Nacua play Sunday against the Eagles, while Aaron Donald didn't practice because of a sore lower back. When it comes to the WNBA, Ariga Ogunbowale dropped 45 points. That is a record. The most points scored in a WNBA playoff game. And it was needed because Paige Beckers could not buy a basket. Win or go home for the Wings. They won. They defeated the Valkyries 108-100 to force a Game 3. That's going to be on Friday. And the

0: Dream eliminated the Mystics 93-75. They're moving on to the semifinals to face the Liberty. In the NHL, three games on Wednesday night. Penguins shut out the Flyers 7-0. Maple Leafs topped the Islanders 2-1. And the Avalanche doubled up on the Kings 8-4. A lot of stuff going on. Once again, why are they playing at 8 Eastern, you guys?
1: Call Rob Manfred.
0: No, I don't want to talk to him.
1: Okay.
0: He sucks.
1: Right, okay.
0: I don't like him.
1: Thank you, Monsi.
0: I don't like him at all. No me gusta.
1: Mucho gusto, no Monsi. Gusta. No me gusta.
0: No me gusta.
1: Lo siento mucho.
0: All the words I say to you in Spanish, yes. I would say it to Rob Manfred.
1: Wow. All the words?
0: All
2: wow,
0: of them.
2: I know what some of those, I know what some of those some. Are.
1: Wow, so you saved some.
0: Oh,
1: not
0: yeah,
1: just for me.
0: There's some you haven't heard. Okay. Just for that man right there.
1: Okay, very good.
0: Yeah.
1: Coming up next, Mike and I get into a big NFL trade that went down tonight. Keep it right here, Jason and Mike Fox.
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1: Fox Sports Radio, the Jason Smith Show with my best friend, Mike Harmon. We waited and it happened. The number one reason you see trades in the NFL this early in the season is because teams are desperate. This is a song about desperation. Every now and then we do get desperate.
2: True. You know desperation, Jason.
1: I do. I am desperate all the time.
2: It is a stinky cologne.
1: 12 months a year.
2: Yeah.
1: Today, the Dallas Cowboys dealt for cornerback Joey Porter Jr. The Porter Jr. saga with the Steelers is now over. The Cowboys give up a second round pick and a sixth round pick in exchange for Porter Jr. This is a great move for the Cowboys, but first for the Steelers, they had to do this. You could tell it wasn't getting better. He wanted a big contract. He wasn't going to get it, and they needed to move on. The fact they drafted him in the second round and they got a second and the sixth for him, that's pretty good, mm-hmm. right? That you did pretty well. You had to do it. For Dallas, I love it because number one, he gets dealt without the assurances of a new contract. Like, you play well and Jerry Jones will pay you. And I think that's a pretty trustworthy thing. Jerry Jones doesn't let guys who play big leave the building very
2: sure.
1: often. He finds a way
2: yep.
1: to get you. So that I feel pretty good with when Jerry Jones says, hey, you play well, I'll pay you. Okay, great.
2: Who's Joey Porter's agent? That's the only
1: So I love it because you had a loss on Sunday to the Ravens in which the next to last play was a fail, right? You let Lamar Jackson complete a big pass that allowed him to kick a field goal. So you saw a big heartbreaker, heart-wrenching, gut-wrenching play that made a loss for you. And what did Jerry Jones do? Okay, we're going to fix it. We're going to bring a really good cover corner back in that's going to help this defense be even better, right? You get a guy 26 years old that could be a big player for a long time, second round pick. That's absolutely worth it. You send the message to the team that I know we lost and it's a tough start for us. We're 1-2, but I believe in this team. Look, the NFC is wide open, more wide open than we think it is. Overall to contend this year. And this is the message after week three. You said an issue. I just solved it for you. Not that Joey Porter would have been on the field and would have broken up that pass, but just, hey, here's a big play.
2: Sure.
1: They're able to complete downfield. I went and fixed it. It's a great message to the team. It's a great guy to bring in. He's not going to play this week. Maybe in a week or two he will play. Like, he couldn't make it through practice this week, and the way he's been unavailable for the Steelers, a bit of a question mark,
2: sure.
1: like how injured is, what,
2: yep.
1: what's going on with him. But I say he'll play in the next couple of weeks. He will make this team better. This is a great, aggressive move by the Cowboys.
2: All right, first off, agent Andre Odom, although the parenthetical in a quick search says that Mulugeta may be part of a larger discussion. If that's the case, well, we might end up with another standoff like you had with Micah Parsons. But let's push that off to the side
1: okay.
2: for the moment. In the interim, you had Pittsburgh that had clearly whatever that chasm was not closing anytime soon because he refused to play in. They decided, you know, hey, let's push this thing out. As you said, whether he's hurt or not remains to be seen. Suddenly he might pop up and be like, hey, I'm ready. And play full snaps on Sunday. Who knows? But the idea that you had this distressed property from we're not going to give you 4 years, 130, uh-huh. which is evidently what he wanted, which is what Gonzalez got
1: yeah.
2: and whatever, that you move on. And Dallas had already shown this offseason they were aggressive in changing out the defensive side of things. Jerry Jones keeps talking about football mortality and missing the taste of running towards a Super Bowl. You got Dak Prescott running around with his greatest offense there is shirt in the preseason. And then you have that play that got shown a billion times because you couldn't get pressure and you couldn't contain and you end up losing in Rio on the bad surface. So yeah, you make a big change early.
1: The one thing I will say about this trade, great now, great this year, like it's a great trade for the Cowboys. If he plays well, he's going to get a big deal. Tell me the last cornerback that has signed one of these deals, these huge market setting deals that it's worked out for, that he stayed the same guy, that he's been the great cover
2: That's
1: corner,
2: fair.
1: Being the big shutdown guy. It's like giving a big contract to a pitcher in Major League Baseball. Something just happens to these guys. You can give big contracts to wide receivers, all the guys, but the big shutdown corners, they get paid, and suddenly

0: oh, wow, where is that, man? Where is that? Like, they don't seem to work out like they do at other positions.
1: You're thinking about past Jets guys.
0: No, there's lots of stuff. No, not, you know, no. That, well, that is true. But

0: But that's just the one thing. But no, that's something for, we'll worry about that next year. For right now, great trade.
1: For now, you know, you make the bold pickup for a second round pick and a sixth round pick. Mm-hmm. You take your shot.
0: Exit Albaugh to Fresca, exit Swollen Dome, the Jason Smith Show with my best friend, Mike Harmon. TNF tomorrow. Fever and the Aces tomorrow. Phillies and the Braves tomorrow. Ben Maller's next, Fox. We
2: are Fox. 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

0: There's nothing like a belly bomb in the Bronx.
1: Pitch. Swing on and deep drive. Right field. Got a chance. And there it goes. A three-run homer. Cody Bellinger. 8-1 Yankees!
0: You heard it on the Yankees Radio Network. They swept the Red Sox 9-2, eliminating Boston from the postseason. Yankees will face the Rays in the ALDS starting on Saturday. The White Sox eliminated the Astros from the postseason with a 7-3 win. It's their first postseason series win since 2005. And the Padres took down the Cubs 4-1. San Diego will head to Milwaukee to take on the Brewers in the NLDS. Game 3 between the Phillies and the Braves will start at 8 p.m. Eastern on Thursday in Atlanta. And in the NFL, the Steelers are trading cornerback Joey Porter Jr. to the Dallas Cowboys in exchange for a second-round pick and a conditional sixth-round pick. I'm Monty Bolaños.
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0: Well, the Sox get zonked out of the playoffs. Welcome in the beginning of another night of the Ben Maller Show as we are in the air everywhere. You see how that works? Yeah, we shoot the breeze here, and we do not have a crater face, but it wouldn't matter because we're on radio. And, well, that used to be true, but that's not true anymore because even radio's cameras all over me. What's up with that? The police stayed here in the studio as we are coast to coast, border to border, and beyond on the vast and enormously powerful microphones of FSR emanating live from the chain, the supply chain of hot takes with no shortages, no supply chain shortages, guaranteed human here from the world-famous Fox Sports Radio studios where Mark the Walker in Rochester reminds us that this hour made possible 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That's right. Even RPS commentator agrees. 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And then it was the great Donkey Sausage. You know it's important when Donkey Sausage tells you to do it. And he says, you know, Maller, can you tell the people what time of the year is? I said, well, it's October. I mean, not on the West Coast, it's still September. We're heading into October. And there's no time like October. The NLDS is here, streaming live on Fox One.
1: Do it live!
0: We know the Padres and Brewers will be one half of the NLDS, and the Dodgers will play either the Phillies or the Atlanta Braves. Both NLDS series can be seen on Fox One. Every hit could be the one that changes everything. Stream the MLB postseason live on Fox One. So check that out. We are back at it here as the fuse box has been updated. So we're good to go. And we begin

This hour, talking baseball. A little baseball for you. I know. Oh, why are you talking baseball, Balor? I don't know, because the playoffs are going on. That's why. That would be why. So our lead story is out of the Bronx.

of three, so my computer-like brain tells me if you lost the first game, you then have to win the next two. I don't know if you watched this or not. I don't know what else you were doing. Maybe you were coughing up a furball. I have no idea. So you might have missed it. We watched it so you would not have to. We watched it so you would not have to, and we witnessed Yankee starter Max Fried hold the Red Sox to three hits over six innings, and he struck out six, walked one, and Cody Bellinger, a belly bomb for the Yankees. He drove in four runs, had a three-run meatball sub that capped off a six-run explosion in the sixth inning, and the fat lady was singing. Came over from Broadway, and she sang, "Turn at the lights, the party's over." See you later, Boston. Luis Garcia Jr., very important we get the junior in there. He hit a dinger and had three hits. His first postseason start there with the Yankees, they got him midseason. So New York advances. If you update your bracket, and you can clearly see on the radio straighter here, that the Yankees will face the champions of the AL East. We're guaranteed of getting an AL East team into the championship round, the American League Championship Series, as the Yankees will play Tampa Bay. So that'll be the matchup there. And that's, most would agree that that is the real ALCS, right? That whoever, the White Sox, we'll get to them in a minute, they won, they advanced, and they will play in the other side of the bracket. But the real, the JV is that side. The varsity would be the Yankees and the Tampa Bay Rays in the divisional series. That'll begin on Saturday. So Boston, while the Yankees are getting ready to play the Tampa Bay Rays, Boston will be facing off their next opponent. I looked at their schedule. They have sand traps and water hazards. That's who they're going up against at a golf course near you if you live in a very rich part of town, because these guys are all loaded that play baseball. Now, the better story is in the losing locker room. It is always in the losing locker room, and that is a good jumping off point. So let us discuss the question. Where were the Red Sox supposed big bats when they needed them in the wild card round? We'll start with that, because that seems to be the story here. My God, what the hell happened? Pathetic. Pathetic, pathetic, pathetic, pathetic. So I've got picnic dinner, ambulance, and two-star hotel. And we'll put them all together, and we're going to steamroll through this hour. That's what we're going to do. We're going to steam. Don't question me. Do not. We're going to do it. All right, so the Red Sox lineup, we'll start with the offense. So the lineup turned into an airport vending machine when you've got about 30 minutes and you've got to go all the way across the airport. You're like in terminal A15 and you have to get to terminal B45, but you want a snack. So you go to the airport vending machine. So you go to the vending machine and you put your last dollar, because for some reason it doesn't take the electric pay. So you put your last dollar in, and the vending machine, not only does it eat your dollar, it gives you nothing. That's what the Red Sox did. Boston hit a pathetic. I thought, when they did the math on this list, I thought, well, maybe I'm wrong. You know, I'm using Mallard math. The Red Sox hit 117 against Yankee pitching with 18 strikeouts in the series. They were outscored 18-2. It seemed like it was worse than that. The Red Sox hitters performed like NPCs. They were non-playable characters here. It was wild. Wild and crazy. And I mean, my God. Like, what are you doing? What on God's green earth? Seriously. It was insane. You thought at some point they'd start to hit. And maybe they will tomorrow, but that doesn't help them today. It does not help them at all. They treated the batter's box like airport security. Get in, get uncomfortable, and get the hell out. That's it. And Adley Rutschman, the guy they picked up from Baltimore, known more as an offensive player than a defensive player, he hit 1 of 8 in the series. Zidane Rafaela was 0 for 7. Roman Anthony 0 for 2. And Snap Crackle Pop, the second coming, the next great Red Sox hitter, who did look good early. But man,
his career has taken a turn for the worse here this season. And just collectively,

0: effectively, the message for the Red Sox is they sucked at a time you cannot suck. And over at Yankee Stadium, they enjoyed a nice picnic dinner. Normally people have picnic lunches, but they had a picnic dinner. They ate their panic sandwich, so they enjoyed that. They ordered a second panic sandwich, and then they washed it down with some juice. Now, was it grape juice? Was it apple juice? No. It was a very exotic juice. It was chokeberry juice. They enjoyed the chokeberry juice. They thought that was pretty good, so they had a lot of that. And meanwhile, the manager, Chad Tracy, needed the fast-acting tenactin because his player is suffering from a severe case of jock itch, a total collapse of the heart for the Boston Red Sox, who had that magical carpet ride, proving there is no such thing as momentum, as they were exterminated now from the playoffs. Here's Chad Tracy, who was asked about what stands out, what's going to stand out about the 2026 chapter in Red Sox history. Take a listen.
1: Remember this year down the line?
2: I mean, right now it's regardless of all the special things that happened in the summer, and there was quite a few. The goal is to win the World Series, you know, and that was that ended for us tonight. So it's frustrating, and I don't, you know, there's a lot of things you can say, but in the moment right now, I think the guys only care that we lost, you know, and it's going to take some time to get over that.
0: All right, so at least it did sound like a morgue. And that is the losing locker room. You must sound like you're in a morgue when you're in the losing locker room. Now, Chad Tracy, this guy. Now, I'm a little biased here. I knew his dad a bit back in the day. Jim Tracy, who managed the Dodgers and the Pirates and the Rockies. I'm a big fan of Jim Tracy. And I'm pulling for Chad Tracy. I really am. And I had said in a previous episode of the show, there's no way I would have given Chad Tracy a contract extension until after the playoffs. The Red Sox already did that. So he got extended. He's going to be there next season unless the Red Sox buy him out, which is highly unlikely. So he got extended before the playoffs started as they had that dopamine hit from just making the playoffs after being 14 games under 500 in Boston. And Chad Tracy's now being called out, and he's being called out for an issue that his dad had, the itchy trigger finger. And Tracy got a little too cute there, Chad Tracy, with the bullpen. He micromanaged that Red Sox team into oblivion. One of the questions was raised, the Sonny Gray, who was not shut down great, but was pretty good. And he got yanked out of the game. And many of us watching said, well, it's the playoffs. You don't have to do that. This is not a game in June. You can leave him in there, and you'd rather have him in there than some of the gas cans that come out of the bullpen. Anyway, here's Sonny Gray commenting on getting pulled a little prematurely. Take a listen.
3: The best pitcher in the American League going through the order the third time. I think that's a fact. Mm-hmm. Yeah, I mean, I would have liked to live or die with me in that moment, but that's the competitor I am. And, yeah, I think you can probably ask the guys, and they felt the same way. So I felt strong. I felt confident. I felt convicted. You know, I'm just going to well, what can you do, you know?
0: All right, where's Sonny Gray there post-game as he said, hey, wait, put me in. I'm sorry, Sonny. Poindexter says you can't pitch. Poindexter, who's never picked up a baseball in his life, has determined you're not able to pitch. So, sorry. Go talk to Poindexter. Yeah, because he's got all the algorithms and all that, and sorry. By the way, the Boston bullpen, out of the 18 runs the Yankees scored, the Boston bullpen gave up 15 of the 18. Now, I did not play Major League Baseball. I am told that is not good. I am told that is not good. Now, page two, to Houston. Oh, man, I am smiling from ear to ear. The Chicago White Sox, they were America's team this week, the Chi Sox, and they beat the ass. 1-1,000, 2-1,000 holes. 7-3 in game three. Bravo. Good afternoon, good evening, and good night. Bye-bye! Na-na-na-na! Na-na-na-na! Hey-hey! Goodbye! As the bad guys have been swept out of the American League Wild Card Series. And wonderful. First White Sox playoff series win since the 05 World Series. I was a little child back in 05.

No, I was not working here unless I was. Chicago exploding for 4 runs in the first inning. And Hunter Brown now has plenty of time to go out and hunt. He was supposedly the ace, y'all told me, of the Astros pitching staff. Hunter Brown, and he got yanked after just 2 outs. That seems to suck. Houston also committed a couple of errors, and it was the great Chase Meidroff, who delivered the KO, body blow, knockout punch for the Chi Sox, a 3-run ding-dong off Brian Abreu there for the Chi Sox in the 6th inning to extend the lead to 7-3. So the White Sox have advanced. We told you that varsity is on the one side of the bracket in the American League, Yankees and Rays. The junior varsity is the White Sox and the Cleveland Bridges. They're named after a bridge. They used to be called the Cleveland Indians, and then the Wokesters got involved, and so now they're named after a bridge. That is the AL Divisional Series. It begins on Saturday in Northern Ohio. Tickets are available. The better story, though, is in the losing locker room. So here's the question. Is watching Houston get booed off the field at home baseball's version of comfort food? For the 2nd consecutive game, they got booed at home. This is not just comfort food. This is a dino-sized helping of comfort food. Okay, we were overdosing on Schadenfreude. I was a little groggy because this was a day game. I'm still trying to get my wits about me during the day. And I'd already watched the Braves and the Phillies, which is now that series is going to the final game. But this game, overdosing on Schadenfreude, watching the a-holes implode. In fact, I almost needed an ambulance. I almost needed an ambulance for some medical attention. It was great. It was therapeutic. And every man, woman, and child, non-Houston baseball fan, enjoying every delicious, ooey-gooey morsel, every second of them getting bounced. So, and don't ever apologize. Now, so you shouldn't be like that. No, don't apologize for that, okay? Don't apologize for loving the a-holes getting kicked out of the playoffs. Sports hate is part of the entertainment package. And if it goes away, I'm out. We used to have this guy named Jihadist John from Michigan. God love him. He was one of the big super fans of the show, very active on the show. And he was beaten and broken as a sports fan. He got to the age of, this is years ago, got to the age of 40. And he said since his teams didn't win, he just gave up sports. You know, like if you're religious, like you give up certain things for certain religious holidays. He gave up sports, and I haven't heard from him in probably 15 years. He just, that's it. He said, my teams don't win, and I'm done. I'm out. And he just quit. But never give up. Never give up on the, it's just wonderful. Sports hate is the greatest kind of hate. We should get rid of all other hate and just have sports hate. The world would be great. When I become a deity, that'll be my thing. Nobody will be allowed to hate anyone other than sports teams. That's the way to do it. Perfect. You know, of course, it's just contained sports hate. My God. But that's part of the entertainment. What a perfect ending for that little cheating pipsqueak, Jose Albuve, the conductor of the trash can marching band back in the day. No, we have not forgotten. And to think that franchise went from banging on trash cans to being tossed into a trash can by their own fan base. They're the worst team ever to make the postseason. Didn't have a winning record. Their home field advantage is now a Groupon nobody wants to redeem at this particular point. They've dropped, I saw this stat, 9 straight postseason home games. It turns out that winning at home isn't so easy without the contraband that they were using back in the day. It was extra delicious. It was, I cannot stress this enough, how delicious it was hearing the hometown fan base serenade the ass 1,000 to 1,000 holes with boo flat. Like the Greek symbol, you know that symbol of the snake eating its tail? That's what's happening now with the Astros. They're done. Dun, dun, dun, dun, dun. Oh, so great. All right, last word. Late game. San Diego we go. The Padres have eliminated the Cubbies. They're out. 4-1. The final. San Diego wins the late game, and they complete the mini

0: Wild Card Series, Gavin Sheets with the big haymaker coming off the bench here, a two-run knock, homer, moonshot, whatever you want to call it there, and that was the big hit. San Diego pitching yet again, twisting the Chicago Cub hitters into a nice soft pretzel there. Five Padre pitchers combined to hold the Cubs to just five hits in Game 2. It was boring. The fans seemed to be loving it in San Diego, my old town there. I worked San Diego radio back in there because when I was there, the Padres, nobody cared about the Padres. When I worked in San Diego, they had a fire sale every couple of years. I used to go out to Jack Murphy Stadium in San Diego, and I'd buy the cheapest ticket, which was out in the outfield, the top part there, and I'd sit by the second inning. I'd go to those businessman specials, they used to call them, and I'd be sitting behind whatever dugout I wanted because nobody cared about the Padres. And I'd be watching Bip Roberts and players like that. And now you look at it, it's like, Mike, they're the only game in town. I was talking to one of my buddies from San Diego. I was like, can you believe back in the day, they at one point they had an NBA team. They had, the Chargers were there. Should still be in San Diego. And now it's just the Padres. But anyway, listen, nonetheless, the Pod Squad now advanced to play the Brew Crew in the NLDS starting this weekend. The better story, though, is in the losing locker room. So the question, how demoralizing is this playoff flopperoo for the Cubs, getting swept in this little two-game series? So the Cubs invested a fair amount with manager Craig Counsell, who I believe is making big boy money still as the Cubs manager, and they invested in some of their younger players, gave them contracts, and the Cubs right now, only to watch that offense ride the vomit comet straight into the postseason oblivion, which is where they are right now. And look, sometimes you're the dog, arf, arf, like our friend Andre's dog, Willis, back in the Commonwealth. Sometimes you're the dog, and sometimes you're the fire hydrant. And we all know the role the Cubs played, swinging like they had been tranquilized. Did they have too many fish tacos in San Diego? What happened? Were they out in Pacific Beach too much? Where did they go? I don't know. So the San Diego pitching staff treating the Chicago lineup like the complimentary breakfast at a bed bug infested two-star hotel.
1: Ew.
0: I don't think they have those in San Diego. At least not in the good part. Probably if you go out outside San Diego, they have those. But absolutely nothing. I'll have to check Hotel Circle to see all the hotels down there. But absolutely nothing to fear. The Cubbies were flummoxed, flustered, flattened, and finally flushed by the Padres. So there you go. And by the way, how do you lead Major League Baseball in runs and you lead the NL in home runs and then manage eight measly hits, all of them, I think seven of them were singles, or I think it was seven of the eight were singles there, over 18 innings of baseball. And, the Komodo dragon in the room, of course, is Pete Crow Armstrong, who was, the word for him is bedraggled. He went from big bopper, MVP of the National League. Y'all told me that's going to win the MVP. Or probably will. Probably will. Pete Crow Armstrong, MVP, National League. And he was a drag in this two-game set. Just another guy. He's just another guy wearing very expensive batting gloves. So, had really nice batting gloves. All right, is the Ben Maller Show. If you would like to take part here, you can join us and yap anything baseball. It's the baseball hour. We'll talk a little later about the Phillies who were on final rights being given to them. And then they got a couple home runs. Kyle Schwarber and Bryce Harper coming up big after Bryce had a boo-boo out there in the outfield. So the Phillies come back. I'm excited about this. We got a closeout game situation. Phillies and the Bravos. And one of those teams will head out to L.A. to play the Dodgers. 877-99 on Fox. 877-996-6369. If you'd like to be part of the show and join the talk festivus as we are hanging out here side by side. And also later on, we have Ask Ben. That'll be coming up in hour three. You'll be long gone by then, but we'll have that coming up in hour number three. So the Yankees, we mentioned they advanced. So does that mean the Judge will return? We will get to that and random other factoids that you're going to blow your mind. We'll get to all that, and we will do it next. However, it is live read season. My favorite part of the year is live read season. I

0: I've always said the most important part of the show is the commercials. The rest of the show is just filler. So it is the A block, and what hour is it?
1: Number one.
0: Oh, man. Hit me again. Hit me again. Hit me again.
1: Come number on. One.
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0: Sports Radio as we continue on. Rolling through the overnight hours. And a reminder, it is our Thursday show, so we're a day away from the return of the fifth hour podcast. Oh, my God, it's so effing great. No, you're not subscribed yet? Bad job by you. Come on, help us out. Do me a solid. Yeah, I know. You listen to other crap, but listen to my crap. And it's on the weekends. It's a labor of love. It's not because the company mandates it. Not at all. I would do it even if they didn't pay me. Peanuts. Absolutely. Love it. Love it. Can't get enough of it. No? Anyway, check it out. Fifth Hour Podcast, available where you get podcasts. And also subscribe to the Ben Maller Show podcast while you're at it. Help us out. Do us a solid.
1: Hell yeah.
0: In the meantime, you want to be part of the live radio show. 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And also on X at Ben Maller. That's at Ben Maller. I know. And in addition to that, Lorena is here, FSR Tech Queen.
2: Hi, Bill.
0: Very demanding in our production meeting. Very rude. My God.
2: I want it the way I want it, and that's just it.
0: What is this, Burger King? And Coop, wasn't that their slogan back in the day?
2: Have it your way or something.
0: Yeah, have it your way. Yeah, I think that was their old slogan. And Coopaloop right over there at a Bronco fan. That's a Bronco fan. Your comments can and will be used against you in the court of the Maller Militia, so please act accordingly. Yeah. Thank you. Appreciate you for doing that. Please, yes. All right, we'll take some calls here. And first, of course, the comments. Everyone has a hot take. Everyone has something they would like to say, and why not?

0: Also, later this hour, the celebrity almost Donnybrook that happened in the Bronx. This is a sidebar story, which is pretty interesting. We'll get to that coming up in a minute. Inca Terror writes in from New York. He says, Benny, I am over the moon giddy. Both of my nemesis are gone in one day. The Red Sox and the Astros. Humiliation was baseball comfort food indeed. Three cheese macaroni with bacon, garlic, mashed potatoes, and French onion soup. There you go. I'm listening in a happy food coma. French onion soup is outstanding, and it's hard to get a perfect French onion soup. When you have a good French onion soup, when you find a place that has it, you got to make that a regular thing so they don't get it off the menu there, for sure. Absolutely. Let's see, what else do we have here? Steve writes and says, Ben, since the NFL front office has spoken out that it was the wrong defensive pass interference call during the Sunday night game, do you think the NFL should award the victory to the Rams? Oh, sure. Yes, just like Western Michigan should have been given the win against Michigan. It's a great football injustice. We'll get to that later. We have 4 hours of talk radio, so we will get to that in a little bit. Shane in Des Moines shouting from the mountaintop, the cheating Astros are eliminated. Eliminated. I'm getting text messages from people. Major TV guy. I don't want to give his name away because he'll get in trouble for listening to the show. But big TV guy sent me a text. He's happy with the Astros going away. So absolutely. Anthony in Anaheim, who gave up the life of luxury and celebrity as a caller to talk radio, and he chose the family life, he says, Koopaloop wants you to rattle off some of your nicknames. I don't know if that's...
1: No, I don't. I don't know.
0: Well, Anthony says you do, and he's more important. Anthony in Anaheim, I say he's more important. When's the last time we saw Anthony? He doesn't even show up to these events we do anymore. Right?
1: Yeah, no, but he doesn't even listen to the show.
0: No, I think he listens for like 10 minutes and goes to bed because he's like 90 years old now. He's an old man. He used to be a young man, but that's what happens. You become old. Well, just for old time's sake, I have been called, among other things, give me some music, Lorraine, get me in the mood. I have been called the Baron of Balderdash, Big Gall Bladder. I don't have one anymore. Ben is the Menace, Benny Beatdown, Captain Knee Jerk. What is this, 1980s porn music? What are you doing? Duke of the North Woods, General of Degenerates, the Tycoon of Tees, the Master of Disaster. we like the Benny Hill song more. The Hustler of Filibuster, the Night. You went opposite of Benny Hill. You went 1982 porn. All right. Nightlight of Nightlife, Pummeler of Producers, Benny Brightside. I've been called the Manatee of Insanity, Marconi Mallard. I did work at two radio stations that won a Marconi Award. Moneyline Mallard, Masshole Mallard. It's one of my great nicknames, deputized by a true masshole. Masshole Mickey, rest in peace. Emissary of Embellishment, Weeknight Windbag, Wizard of Wacky, Slayer of Naysayers, the Grand Goober of Gab, the Oligarch of Dark, Tower of Babel, On... Honest Adonis, Senator of Sarcasm, Nocturnal Colonel, the Underdog of Monologue, and the Holy Pope of the Slippery Slope. And that's only half my nicknames. We don't promise that we're going to give you a good show. We just promise that we're going to give you a lot of nicknames. Now, Ivan the Terrible, he's in mourning right now because he's a big fan of the cheaters there and he's very upset that it's all over for them. All over. Let's see. Curmudgeon Wayne in Duluth, right on the shores of Lake Superior, says, I think the way you're going bonkers right now, a 72-hour hold with Blind Scott is needed. Yeah, I don't know. I don't know what happened to Blind Scott. I think he retired from the show. And somebody told me, I got an email the other day, said his X account was, he got knocked off X, which is shocking because he should have been knocked off about 15 years ago from X. So I don't know what happened with that. I don't know if that's true or not, but that's what somebody emailed me. And I'm too lazy to check. So I don't know if he did get knocked out or not. King Rory writes in and says, is it a coinkydink that on the same day the White Sox advanced in the playoffs, the Cubs got eliminated? I think not. We all know there is a higher power

0: to all this, and it's Pope Leo. I wouldn't be surprised if he's aiding the Bears as well. Okay. Sure, that's going on here. All right, let's go to the phones. And eeny, meeny, miny, moe, we've got Peter in Ottawa cashing a golden ticket. Hello, Peter. Welcome.
1: I got a golden ticket.
2: I love her. She's my dear.
0: Calm down.
3: Oh?
0: Calm down.
2: Everything's okay. Well, come on, Ben. Let me give Lorena some charm.
0: Well, nobody does that. No, Lorena doesn't get any love from anyone that listens to this show. It doesn't happen.
2: Well, no, she does from me.
0: Oh, from you? What are you, Anthony in Louisiana? Are you jealous of Anthony in Louisiana?
2: No, not at all, Ben. I love you. I've been listening to you for 20 years, and I love you, buddy.
0: Oh, well, thank you very much. I appreciate that. And I say whatever you want. If you've listened to me for 20 years, I'll give you the next 20 minutes. I don't care.
2: The girl, I forget the girl's name. You were with the Eminem, Marina something.
0: Oh, Miranda Marino. Yeah, Miranda.
2: Yes.
0: Marino. Do you remember Credit Card Gordon?
2: Yes. Oh, my God. Yes.
0: Yeah, I don't know what happened to him.
2: I remember Credit Card Gord. Oh, my God. He was from Ottawa, too. Yes.
0: That's right. That's why I brought him up, because he was one of your neighbors, and then he moved, and then I don't know what happened. So,
2: No, I don't know where he went, but no, man. I've been listening ever since. I love you, buddy.
0: Oh, well, thank you.
2: But that's
0: I love you, too. You know what? Let's hug. I'm going to hug you right now. Let's hug.
2: You want to hug me all better? Okay?
0: I'm hugging you. I'm hugging you. I don't need the sound effects.
2: You're so good, Ben. You're the best, buddy.
3: That was wild.
2: But no, I don't want to say something that I don't want to say. But, like... I even forgot what I was going to say.
0: No, come on. Come on. You got the thumb. I threw you off your game. Come on, Peter.
2: Right.
0: Come on, Peter. Peter, you know what? This is such a great call. You've listened to me for 20 years. I'm going to give you another golden ticket so you can call tomorrow. You get another golden ticket. You get another golden ticket.
2: I got a golden ticket. Thank you, guys. Hey.
0: All right, I'm gonna hang up on you now, but thank you. Call tomorrow, and you can try to remember what you wanted to say, something flirtatious to Lorena, and that which is very rare. Again, generally speaking, people are not very nice to her. Yeah. All right.
3: Never. Let's, I am just hated on this show.
0: All right. Let's go to Portland, and Super John is in Portland. He's upset, and we need to talk him off the ledge. So what is upsetting you, Super John? I'd like you to come into my office right now. Why are you upset? What's going on?
4: Oh, you tickled my hate bone. You did with your sports hate take, and got me going a little bit. Now, I want to tell your listeners that their karmic cycle ended in September, and a new karmic cycle starts. So I'm going to lay off the hate. But before I do, my new hate team is the Philadelphia 76ers. I cannot stand me some Sixers. And okay.
0: You should be happy, because they're not going to win this year, so you should be happy.
4: Dr. J was a great favorite of mine, but I'm telling you, I'm not going to like the Sixers this year. I'm not going to like the Astros ever. I'm not going to like the Cowboys ever. And I'm not going to like the USC Trojans ever. And that's
0: fair enough.
4: The way it's always going to be.
0: That's good.
4: Thank you.
0: That's solid.
4: Hate bone. I love it.
0: All right. Enjoy your hate, sir. Again, sports hate, we all need it. It just don't have the other hate. Let's all love each other. That sports hate, solid. Solid. Love me some sports hate is the greatest kind of hate. Lucky Tony is up next. Hello, Lucky Tony in the Bay. Get that dump.

0: is now 0-7 in his postseason career. I have played in the most losses without a win in MLB playoff history.
1: Who?
0: Again, this is without a hit, I should say. I guess I could include that. That's kind of somewhat important here. So again, Adley Rutschman of the Red Sox. He also did played in playoffs with the Orioles. Hitless in the postseason games in his career and not part of a win. I have played in the most losses without a win and do not have a hit in those losses in my playoff career. Who am I? The answer. We'll get to that, and we will do it next. However, the live read season continues. It is the B Block. What hour is it? 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

0: The Ben Maller Show on Fox Sports Radio. As we chop down the overnight hours here, we'll pay off the Who Am I game in a moment. A reminder, you can interact with the show on X during the live show at Ben Maller. We're also on Instagram, Ben Maller on Fox. 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And then when you're not being productive at work or just bored out of your mind and you're futzing around on YouTube, the videos will pop up, and then you watch them, and it's amazing. I know, so check that out. Support the show on the YouTube. Thank you, thank you, thank you, thank you, thank you. All right, back to it. We'll pay off the Who Am I game. Reminder, though, before we pay off the Who Am I game, there is no time like October. The NLDS is here, streaming live on Fox 1, Padres and Brewers, one half, and the Dodgers will play either the Phillies or the Braves on the other half. Both NLDS series can be seen on Fox 1. Every hit could be the one that changes everything, so stream the MLB postseason live on Fox 1. Here's the Who Am I game. Red Sox catcher Adley Rutschman has now played in 7 postseason games in his career and lost all 7. I have played in the most losses without ever getting a win in MLB postseason history. Who am I? Who? That is the question. What is the answer? Who? And let's see, does anyone know the answer? We go to the great unwashed here. Lou Merlone from Alfie and Opiner. Cody Bellinger from Mr. Irrigation. Roscoe P. Coltrane from Truck Stop Fungus. Chris in Houston's favorite tennis player from Not a Burner. The second most hated man in Wisconsin from King Rory. Who do we have? Abe Froman. Mark the Walker says the Sausage King of Chicago. Do you have an answer, Lorena?
1: Yeah, I'm going to go with Ken Griffey Jr.
0: All right. No, it's the great Red Sox legend of the 80s. Jody Reed, 0-11 for the Red Sox, and he also played for the Padres, but 0-11, Jody Reed.
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0: And here's what you need to know.
1: Thursday Night Football will kick off week 4 of the NFL as the Steelers take on the Browns, and it all starts at 8:15 p.m. Eastern Time. While Pittsburgh also traded cornerback Joey Porter Jr. to the Cowboys in exchange for a second-round pick and a conditional sixth-round pick. In baseball, the Padres eliminated the Cubs with a 4-1 win. Pete Crow Armstrong and Alex Bregman went hitless for Chicago in the series. San Diego will take on Milwaukee in the NLDS, which starts on Saturday. The White Sox eliminated the Astros from the postseason with a 7-3 win, their first

0: postseason series win since 2005, and they're going to face Cleveland in the ALDS. While the Yankees roll past the Red Sox 9-2, eliminating Boston, Yankees will face the Rays in the ALDS. And in the WNBA, Arike Ogunbowale dropped 45 points as the Wings forced a Game 3, beating the Valkyries 108-100. I'm Monty Bolaños.
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And I think it was Ocho Texto, possibly Mr. Irrigation, who said, "Hey, Maller, can you tell me where I can watch that NL playoff action?" I said, "Yes, there is no time like October. Today, the first day of the month of October. Happy early Halloween. And the NLDS is here, streaming live on Fox One. We've got the Padres and Brewers on one half of the NL bracket, and the Dodgers will play the Phillies or the Braves. We'll find out who they'll play later today, but that series also on Fox One. Both NLDS series can be seen live on Fox One. Every hit could be the one that changes everything. So stream the MLB postseason live on Fox One. So we had a trade in the NFL. We'll talk about this a little bit later, but the Steelers agreed to trade Joey Porter Jr., who has been a healthy scratch all season, was not going to play in the game tonight. We will have Benny versus the Penny later this hour to break that game down. But Porter has just decided to take a wildcat strike. He was upset. He had a hissy fit. He didn't get paid the contract he wanted, even though he's getting paid millions of dollars this year. So he has been unloaded, excommunicated from Pittsburgh as the Dallas Cowboys. I think we called that the other day. I believe we did. The distant relative of Nostradamus, friend of Nostradamus, we called that shot. So the Cowboys get Joey Porter Jr. Pittsburgh gets a couple of scratcher tickets, as Robbie the Mariner fan would say, a sixth-round pick next year, whee, and a 2028 second-round pick. So the Steelers, they get back what they used in draft compensation for Porter, a second-round pick back in the day, and it's kind of a big deal because his dad, it's a legacy guy. His dad, if you're old, you know who Joey Porter Sr. was, the linebacker. A bad, bad man for the Steelers back in the day. And now Joey Porter Jr. goes off to the Cowboys. So we'll have that, more on that coming up a little bit later. But don't bury the lead, my man. Oh, boy, we got a humdinger of a story. Humdinger of a story. Our lead from the NFL headquarters on Park Avenue. That is where someone, some blowhard, some jabroni at the NFL reached out to Ram coach Sean McVay and said, "Hey, Sean, we want to let you know, you know that defensive pass interference that looked fugazi, that call on your defensive back, Josh Wallace? We got that one wrong." "What? Yes, did you see this? I'm not making this up. Maybe you missed it. So that play, if you did not watch the Sunday night game, that penalty decided the game. It wiped out an interception by Josh Wallace of the Rams with 1:09 left in the clock. The Rams leading Denver by a field goal without the flag. The Rams run the clock out, and that's it. Goodbye. But instead, some Rocky Mountain-loving referee gave Denver a first and goal to go, keeping the drive alive. And eventually, Broncos quarterback Bo Nix scored a bogus touchdown as the Broncos walked away with the shadiest W of the NFL season. And that is a good jumping off point. So let us discuss. So here's the question. It turns out that the league, again, for those of you a little slow in the back of the room, the league has admitted the Rams got hosed. The refs botched the defensive pass interference call in Denver. Is the NFL's admission, their confession to Sean McVay, a big deal, a little deal, or a nothing burger? All right, so I've got, on this one, I've got buttered popcorn, we've got Motel 6, and Spaghetti Western. And we'll combine all

0: these things together, and we are going to fold up like a cheap tent, which is what the NFL referees did when the game was on the line. So to answer the question, is the NFL's confession, their admission to Sean McVay, a big deal, little deal, or a nothing burger? Well, number one!
1: Number one!
0: It is not a big deal. It is not a little deal. It is not a nothing burger. It is a wish sandwich. Rubber biscuit style. You got a kind of sandwich where you take two pieces of bread and you wish you had some meat, or in this case, some balls to make the right call. And that's what the NFL handed Sean McVay, a wish sandwich, a bucket of buttered popcorn, and a ticket to the Kabuki Theater. It's the public relations cabaret of the NFL. So how great is that? You get the my bad statement, days later, which, oh, by the way, is not accountability. It is not accountability. It's being robbed and receiving a handwritten note from the burglar. Yeah, that's what you got. So, okay, well, I robbed you, man. I got a note here. I really needed the money more than you. So the NFL, we got it wrong. Mazel tov, we got it wrong. What a spectacularly useless admission that is. The NFL, just like big-time college football, toothless. Toothless. So we all knew they effed up the call right away. Right? We all knew it. McVay doesn't need an apology. He needed the official to take off his Broncos shirt and put on an actual officiating shirt and keep the frickin' flag in your pocket, buddy. Dum-dum. So the NFL investigated itself. It then sentenced itself to absolutely nothing. Sounds like the government. They just gave Sean McVay a shoulder shrug. What do you want us to do? We screwed you over. So the good news is now the Rams can have dinner with the coaching staff at Western Michigan, and they can trade notes on how it feels to be absolutely porked out of a win. So the NFL is not fixing this. They are not. The Broncos, you have to downgrade them on your little dumb power rankings and all that. The Rams got hosed. And if I'm a Bronco fan, I'm puking in my mouth right now. I'm embarrassed as a Bronco fan, in shame. I have my tail between my legs, and I'm sulking and puking in my mouth. How bad that feels. Just horrific. And this is the second consecutive year. The second consecutive year the NFL is out to get the Rams. What did the Rams do other than try to get all the good players? Last year in Seattle, the bogus two-point conversion where the play had ended, everyone stopped, and then they just awarded Seattle a two-point conversion, which was ridiculous, right? Everyone knows that. That was an injustice. And here we go again. At least this was early in the year as opposed to late in the year. It's like, try to pick which time the NFL screwed the Rams. Eeny, meeny, miny, moe. You've got a lot to pick from. All right, meanwhile, to TV land we go, where Amazon Prime Video has extended Herbie, and we assume his dog, Kirk Herbstreit, as its Thursday night football analyst for multiple seasons. How much do you think Kirk Herbstreit's getting to do a marginal job on Thursday night NFL football with Al Michaels? What do you think? You think he's getting like $3 million a year? What do you think, $5 million? $7 million? You think he's getting $7 million? All right, reveal answers, reveal answers. The answer, no, none of the above. These dum-dums at Amazon are paying Herbstreit $10 million per year. He's a college football guy pretending to be an NFL broadcaster, and he's getting $10 million a year. Can we lower that salary and then lower the cost of Amazon Prime? Does anyone say no to that? Like, I'm pretty sure you could put my fat ass in there for $5 million a year. You'd save $5 million and nobody would notice. And I wouldn't bring my dog Moxie with me when I'm traveling around. Unlike Herbstreit, who can't go anywhere without his stupid dog. Anyway, the new contract is supposedly shorter than the original deal that he signed. And this is where the meat of the story is. So it's a shorter deal. The exact length is unknown. Now, the sports business nerds who have chubbies for this kind of stuff, say Amazon has flexibility to get rid of Herbstreit if a preferred replacement becomes available. Who do you think that is? You want to take a guess? Yeah.

0: That's right. It's Sean McVay. They signed Herbstreit hoping that McVay will eventually replace him in the Thursday night booth. So the question, what are the odds that Sean McVay ends up leaving the Rams for Amazon's NFL package, their television package on Thursday night? So the Maller official odds, the Maller Sportsbook odds, these are not DraftKings odds, these are Maller Sportsbook odds, that is plus 300. That implies there's a 25% chance that this happens. That's a 250 hitter in baseball. Now, Amazon continues to have this schoolboy crush on Sean McVay. He is the Moby Dick of NFL broadcasting. They've got their whaling boat fueled up there over at Amazon. They got the harpoon polished, and they're just waiting for Moby McVay to surface. And they're like, hey, that's our guy. Now, McVay already turned down $100 million back in 2022 when he was ready to quit the Rams. And supposedly he still has a standing offer. It's going to be more than $100 million now because of inflation. Enter Kirk Herbstreit. So Herbie, he's pulling down $10 million a year. He's got dental, and he gets to keep the chair warm for a guy who isn't even in the building. This is the ultimate temp job. I always thought the Cleveland Browns coaching job was the ultimate temp job. This is a pretty good temp job. And only in television, this doesn't happen in radio, but only in sports television can you make $10 million a year and still be somebody's plan B, like the backup plan. Now, Amazon is essentially telling Sean McVay, listen, we were big fans of Tom Baudette, and we loved those old Motel 6 commercials back in the day. So, Sean McVay, wherever you are, we'll leave the light on for you. That's it. We'll leave the light on for you. So, if the Rams post a bad season, if this thing goes sideways and the NFL's trying to screw them over, they already gave a win that should have been the Rams to the Broncos. Great injustice there. Second consecutive year, the Rams have been denied a victory. So, Amazon executives, if the Rams go sideways, or if they win the Super Bowl, either way, Amazon executives will be circling SoFi Stadium in the hood in Inglewood, like they're over at LAX, and the, you know, the guys in the Cadillac Escalades, limo drivers that are waiting for someone, they're waiting for McVay. They're waiting for McVay is what they're doing. They're going round and round and round and round and round and round and round. All right, final point. To Nashville, where the country music is good and the football is bad. Bad, bad, bad, bad, bad, bad, bad. And there's a sidebar element to this. So the Tennessee Titans were in position to beat the Giants until they asked Cam Ward to make a play, and then he pooped his diaper. It did not go well. Threw the ball to the other team, which would have been great if he hadn't done that and they had won the game. Anyway, so Titans quarterback Cam Ward addressing the snuffleupagus in the room, threatening social media messages, targeting his family after his sister publicly revealed the messages from angry nut job fans. Well, here is, I haven't told we have this. So rather than me pretend to be Cam Ward, here is the man that gave the greatest quote we've seen in recent years when he talked about the Tennessee Titans offense and said, we ass. Here is Cam Ward commenting on people sending nasty messages his way. Let's take a listen.
1: I mean, at the end of the day, people are weird. They can say whatever they want at the end of the day. But I think football will take care of a lot of it. You know, my family know the position I'm in. And, you know, they know, you know, what I wanted, you know, my whole life. They're in this position as well with me. And at the end of the day, you know, we all, you know, take within ourselves, not only myself, but every guy in the locker room who's going to go through adversity at some point. And, you know, at the end of the day, you just got to continue to, you know, prepare the same way, continue to, you know, stay the same person. You can never get too high, never get too low. And at the end of the day, I mean, you make plays on the football field. Everything else, you know, handles yourself.
0: Boy, he's been reading sportscliche.com. What about the start of the day, Cam? How many times did he say at the end of the day? At least three? How long is that soundbite? We might have to play that again. We might have
2: 34 seconds.
0: 34 seconds. All right. How many times do you think he said at the end of the day? At least three. Probably four.
3: How many times did he say
0: Yeah, too. All right. So let's see here. Let's bet. How many ums did Cam Ward say? Let's do a round robin bet here. I'm going to say in 34 seconds, Cam.

0: Sam Ward said, nine times. Anybody want in on that?
1: I was going to say eight, so yeah, I think
0: okay,
1: we're,
0: so we're close. Lorena?
2: I'm going to go with 12.
0: Okay. Well, at least you didn't completely box me in and say 10, so I thank you for that. I appreciate that. All right, so we're going to go. I'm saying nine. Coop says eight. We'll just do the ums this time, and then we'll count at the end of the day. But this is just the ums. Let's count. Play along here as you listen. Here is Cam Ward, professional football player, quarterback for the Tennessee Titans, and a wonderful orator. Let's take a listen.
3: I mean, at the end of the day, people are weird. They can say whatever they want at the end of the day. But I think football will take care of a lot of it. You know, my family know the position I'm in. And, you know, they know, you know, what I wanted, you know, my whole life. They're in this position as well with me. And at the end of the day, you know, we all, you know, take within ourselves, not only myself, but every guy in the locker room who's going to go through adversity at some point. And, you know, at the end of the day, you just got to continue to, you know, prepare the same way, continue to, you know, stay the same person. You can never get too high, never get too low. And at the end of the day, I mean, you make plays on the football field. Everything else, you know, handles itself.
0: I had nine written down. What do I win? Do I get a golden ticket? Oh, that's great. And I didn't cheat or anything. I just thought it was
1: because he normally does.
0: No, I don't cheat. I'm just saying.
1: Surprised when he actually gets it.
0: All right. Well, should we even need to play it again to do the at the end of the day? I think he said like three times. I think
1: it might have been four. I'm gonna go four.
0: All right, play it one more time. Let's go. Here we go. Cam Ward, one more time. Here we go.
3: I mean, at the end of the day, people are weird. They can say whatever they want at the end of the day. But I think football will take care of a lot of it. You know, my family know the position I'm in. And, you know, they know, you know, what I wanted, you know, my whole life. They're in this position as well with me. And at the end of the day, you know, we all, you know, take within ourselves, not only myself, but every guy in the locker room who's going to go through adversity at some point. And, you know, at the end of the day, you just got to continue to, you know, prepare the same way, continue to, you know, stay the same person. You can never get too high, never get too low.
0: No.
3: And at the end of the day, I mean, you make
0: plays
3: in the football field.
0: Oh, man. Oh, no. Oh, all right. Well, there you go. There's Cam Ward.
2: It's a lot of end of the days, though. A
0: lot of ums and end of the days. You can never get too high or too low.
2: If you cut all those out, that might have been a 10-second soundbite.
0: That's the spokesman. That's the face of the Tennessee Titans right there. That's your CEO. Oh, my God. All right. It would be fine if he was good at football, but he sucks at that, too. All right. So the question, you got Titans quarterback Cam Ward, saying people are weird for threatening his family online. How do you react to this one? So, man alive. Look, when Titans quarterback Cam Ward calls people weird, it's actually, by the way, the song is People Are Strange from The Doors. It's an old song, People Are Strange. And sending online threats, he's missing the point. Social media is like a spaghetti western. It's the wild, wild west is what it is, except every cowboy is hiding behind an anime avatar. Apparently, his family, I guess his sister just discovered the internet contains unpleasant people. If you really want to find out how unpleasant, do a daily talk show where you point out certain teams are frauds and see middle-aged and old Raider fans, for example, lose their lunch because they're a bunch of morons. Anyway, listen, stop the presses. Stop the presses. Back in the day, the village idiot had to physically leave the village to bother you. There was a time. There was a time. Now, the internet has given every village idiot international distribution. They can literally distribute their bullcrap everywhere. And dumb people, extra dumb people, pay attention to the village idiot. They're like, oh, we must listen to the village idiot. No! For hundreds of years, no one listened to the village idiot because they were the idiot. Now you're listening to the idiot. Why are you listening to the idiot? Don't listen to the idiot. These trolls are just fishing for attention. They have no life. They're losers. So by putting this out there, you're encouraging more of this kind of activity. Ergo, what is the old line? Don't feed the trolls. Don't do it. Feeding the trolls creates more trolls. Kind of like the gremlins. Don't feed the gremlins after midnight. Don't the water thing, all that. You don't have to leave the digital front door open. and you can turn off your DMs.

0: It takes 5 seconds. Problem is dramatically reduced. And sure, you cannot fix stupid. There is no way to fix stupid. But fortunately, you can block stupid. So that's a good thing. You can block stupid, and that's the way to go. Yeah. It is the Ben Maller Show as we are pressing on here and on and on and on. Later this hour, we do a Benny versus the Penny. We'll have the Thursday night Benny versus the Penny. The Steelers, who just unloaded Joey Porter Jr. to the Cowboys, will take the Cleveland Browns on in Ohio. So we'll have that game handicapping that. We'll take your calls as well. 877-99-ON-FOX. That's 877-996-6369. Also available on the X machine. And that's, again, at Ben Maller there. You can send questions in for Ask Ben, which will be coming up later, or just have a comment. You can touch up my work if you want. There's really nothing to touch up, though. Can we agree on that? There's really nothing that you need to touch up at all. Nothing at all. All right, so Mike Tomlin has gone viral, the former Steelers coach who's now over at NBC. What did Mike Tomlin do to go viral? We'll get to the bottom of that. And also an NFL quarterback with a cry for help, or so it sounded, a cry for help. We'll go there as well. We'll get to all of it, and we will do it next. However, it's a block party kind of a day. It is the A block. Let's see if we can find out what hour it is.
1: Number two.
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0: should be the theme song of the overnight show. We love you. All our strange friends.
1: We can change it.
2: Yeah, I feel like
0: it's an old song. Does this not sum up the zeitgeist of the overnight? I believe it does. We're here for you when nobody wants you. When everyone's sleeping. Yeah. No, I'm serious. No, don't. I'm being honest here. We are. It is the best.

0: 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That's 877-996-6369. Remember, everyone's strange. Everyone's strange in one way or another. It's just how it works, and I have to embrace it. There's no one normal. People that think they're normal are abnormal. 877-99 on Fox. This hour, we started yapping about the great injustice there. The second straight year, the NFL has robbed Sean McVay and the Rams of a win. It happened in Seattle last year, that bogus two-point conversion. Now the NFL admits, bad job by us. It shouldn't have been pass interference. You should have won the game. Yeah, but there's nothing we can do. Sorry about that. Yeah. Well, why not? You're the NFL. Why can't you do something? Oh, we can't do it. Can't do it. And on X, at Ben Maller, Lorena is here. She's known as the FSR Tech Queen.
1: Hello.
0: And Koopa Loop at a Bronco fan. That's a Bronco fan. Your comments can and will be used against you in the court of the Maller Militia, so please act accordingly. Later this hour, Mike Tomlin has gone viral. What did he do to go viral? And a cry for help, some are saying, from an NFL starting quarterback, and it's only week four. It is only week four. So we'll get to that. And let's see here. Mark the Walker says, at the end of the day, at the start of the night, I mean, at the beginning of the mid-morning, midday through the early evening, at the very start of twilight, in the waning moments of nap time, yeah, you know? There you go. Lawn God Larry writes in, you know, it's a real god. He's a lawn god. And he says, at the end of the day, he faced adversity, he said. And Not a Burner says, does count as The and are side by side. If you look at the handbook, and I studied this years ago, and I spent a lot of time in my younger days in locker rooms interviewing athletes, and the one common denominator over the years, no matter where you go, what sport, is the and And the people that study the language and communication, linguists they're called, they tell us that people that often use and in a very particular, deliberate way, it's a conversation manager, meaning they're having trouble communicating, and so they're using the word as a filler while they're trying to scramble to remember, although Cam Ward sounded like he was using as a period at the end of every sentence. He just kept saying Another great pet peeve of ours is the you know. That's a good one, too. You know. Same thing. You know is someone that has poor conversation skills, and they keep saying, you know. It's very popular. So there's your fun, not really a fun fact, just a random factoid.
1: Which one irritates you more?
0: Well, they're both annoying. You know was always the one that got me. You know, gotta go. Doc Dan writes in from Minnesota. He says, the someone who works at the NFL who said the call was wrong against the Rams has been identified. Oh, I see what you did there. Eileen in San Francisco writes in, says, oh no, you were scaring me on the Monday night show, screeching about the Rams loss, and now more complaining. Oh, it's right. No justice, no peace, Eileen. I learned that from all you protesters. No justice, no peace. Analog Al writes in, says they will fix it. They being the NFL, they will screw another team before the end of the season to make up for it. Probably a division game, especially after the last year two-point conversion debacle, he says. Jerry in a Jar writes in, says, cheating seems to follow Sean Payton. That was a terrible call. Absolute terrible call. And our friend Jerry from Rhode Island, friend of the show, met Jerry a couple times over the years. She says, great ripping of the Red Sox last hour. I am severely fed up by watching 4A players when everyone has real MLB hitters. Well, not the Cubs. Like what Contreras said, computers not enough. it does appear just having the supercomputer does not necessarily get it done. Curmudgeon Wayne in Duluth writes in, says, did you see that J.J. McCarthy is number 18 now? I'm curious if he yelled at his new team that he's now 9+9. Hey-o! Curmudgeon Wayne will be at the Chuckles Comedy Club. He will be appearing there all night. Let's go to the phones and we'll say hello. Thank you. Let's go to Anthony in Louisiana. Hello, Anthony. Welcome.
2: Hey, man.
0: What's going on, Anthony?
2: How you doing?
0: Well, thanks for asking. I appreciate it. I'm a little sleepy. Had some trouble sleeping. I had some stuff to do. And I've got big podcast weekend coming up, Anthony, and I look forward to that. I always count down till Friday morning when I get done with the show. Obviously, today is Thursday, but on Friday, I get done with the show, and then I'm thinking about, well, maybe I should put somebody on the podcast, or maybe I should just rant. You know, these are the things, Anthony, that go through my mind. These are the things.
2: Yeah, you pray for me now. I'm going to have he's taken out today.
0: Oh, that's right. Today's the big day. Today is the day. It all goes down.
2: Yeah, we're thinking about you. You should have called me tomorrow, Saturday, to check on me.
0: Oh, so don't call you today. Wait till Saturday to check on you?
2: Yeah.
0: Are you going to be in the hospital for 2 days because you're having two teeth pulled? Is that what's going to happen?
2: No, I'm coming out the same day.
0: Oh, you're coming out the same day. All right. Well, let's all pray for the mouth of Anthony in Louisiana. Very important.
2: Hey, cuz.
1: Hey, guess what I made you?
2: What? I like football.
0: You're a drop, Anthony. This is a big moment in a caller's life. Very few callers become a drop on the show.
2: I like football.
0: Yeah.
2: It's good to hear from you, Lorraine.
1: Good to hear from you.
0: Let me tell you, Anthony, how this is going to work, and we'll do a little play along with our friend Lorena. So if I'm talking baseball, and I say, hey, I think I've talked too much baseball. What should we talk about now?
2: I like football.
0: Okay, boom. See that?
2: Yeah.
0: The man is overwhelmed. The man is emotionally overwhelmed, is what he can barely speak.
2: Yeah, you pray for me, Lorraine.
1: I will, and I will play that drop while you're gone, I promise.
2: Yeah, and Tommy said to check him.
0: Okay, all right, thank you. She will not call. I will call you. I will try to remember to call you. And you will not answer your phone, like all the other idiots that listen to the show that give me their number and then don't answer their phone. So, just saying.
2: I like football.
0: Let's go to, here's a blast from the past. This guy used to be a celebrity caller, and he retired. Sir Scratchoff. Hello, Sir Scratchoff. Welcome. In Arkansas, Sir Scratchoff going once, going twice. Sir Scratchoff has gone bye-bye. He's not there. Let's say hello to Jared, who's in South Dakota. What's going on, Jared? Welcome. You're on the Ben Maller Show on Fox.
3: Hey, this is great. I've tried to call in many times over the years. I'm always working at night, and I never get a chance to get through because I always have to go do a call. I drive taxi or Lyft, either one. When I'm not doing taxi, I do Lyft. And I just wanted to thank you because this show is great. It really does entertain my whole night, and appreciate it.
0: Well, thank you. And Coop, make sure to save that for a future open to the show. So we need that. Can you do that again and say the Ben Maller Show specifically? Can you repeat what you said and just add on the Ben Maller Show? So everyone quiet. Here we go. Let's do take two. This is for a future open to the Ben Maller Show. This would be none other than our friend Jared from South Dakota. Go ahead.
3: Well, the Ben Maller Show keeps me entertained at night. I never used to look forward to going to work. One day I'm flipping through the channels, used to listen to another four-lettered show that I didn't really like, and found this one, and you're amazing, man. You really keep the interaction with the people, and I like that part of it. It's quite entertaining, and the Ben Maller Show is the best.
0: Yeah! Boom! Right there! Send that to our boss, Scott Shapiro, Coop, please. Make sure he gets his hands on that. I'm sure you will. No? All right. Well, thank you for listening. And you're off work tonight? You're not obviously working because you're able to...
3: No, I'm just between calls. It's a slow night.
0: And you're driving... What city are you in?
3: Sioux Falls. Sioux Falls, South Dakota, it's the only town in this state that you

0: need ride services because it's the only one with any people more than like 20 people. So the only town here, it's very, very small population, but about 200,000 people here. So,
1: well, that's not bad. And are you from there or did you move there?
0: I moved here from a farm in Nebraska. And so we're huge football fans. You know, we got the Cornhuskers, but I got to remind you, you know, those Rams, they got a call a few years back. I don't know if you remember that PI. So
1: the league that was a great call, sir. It was a tremendous officiating in New Orleans that day. I loved that officiating. So I did. All right. Thank you for listening. Be safe out there. All right. There you go. Our new friend that driving around, enjoying his life, listening to our show late at night. Let's say hello quickly. I got a little time. Oh, by the way, the Mike Tomlin going viral story, that would be he has revealed his Minecraft city. He had talked about this a couple weeks ago, and I guess he's now released it, and it's out and about and all that. So his highly detailed Minecraft city. He spent 12 years building this across multiple console generations. There's a 19-minute YouTube video, which has gone viral here, of Tomlin showcasing his work. Now, he did this because his kids, he wanted to relate to his kids, and you know, kids hate football, I guess, and so your dad's the coach of the Steelers. Might as well not pay attention to that and just play Minecraft, and so that's what his kids did. And eventually this became a thing, a hobby for Mike Tomlin, and now the world can see his hard work. And it was pretty funny, though. Le'Veon Bell, remember him, Le'Veon Bell, the guy that, what was his line? He didn't know you could get driving under the influence smoking weed. Wasn't that Le'Veon Bell? I believe it was. Le'Veon Bell on social media said, we were trying to win Super Bowls, and Coach Tomlin was on a Minecraft building thing, building cities. Yeah, that's about right. All right, I got to leave some time for Benny versus the Pacers. You guys on hold, I promise we will get you if you stay on hold. If you call back later, that's fine. We'll get you then as well. But straight ahead, we've got Benny versus the Penny. Time now for the Insta trivia. And here it is. Ben Johnson is 14-7-1 against the spread as the Bears head coach. That is the best against the spread start for any Bears head coach in the Super Bowl era, breaking the record held by blank. Again, Ben Johnson of the Bears, he's as head coach, 14-7 against the spread. That's gambling terminology. That is the best against the spread start for any Bears head coach in the Super Bowl era, breaking the mark held by

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23: 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A new racket. A place to belong. 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

0: 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All part of the fun. And there is no time like October. The NLDS is here, streaming live on Fox One. Padres and Brewers, Dodgers versus either the Phillies or the Braves. Both NLDS series can be seen on Fox One. Every hit could be the one that changes everything. Stream the MLB postseason live on Fox One. All right, back to it. Pay off the Insta trivia. Ben Johnson at 14-7-1 against the spread. That's a 670 winning percentage as the Bears head coach. The best against the spread start for any Bears coach in the Super Bowl era, breaking the mark held by me. Robbie, the Mariner fan, going with Jim Tom Sulu, who famously farted during a news conference. Lovie Smith from Mr. Irrigation. And C.J. Stroud, thank you, he says. What else do we have? Jimmy Neutron from Gunner in Minnesota. Ranger Smith from Chip and the Q's. Who else? Page down. Daryl Bevel from Shane in Des Moines. Dick Vermeil from Rebecca, the Ram fan. Antonio Santander from Nada from... from LAX. Do you have an answer, Lorena? Quickly.
1: Boosie the Beaver.
0: No. It is Matt Nagy. Matt Nagy had the previous record. He's now the offensive coordinator, I believe, with the Giants. Here we go. Here we go. Here we go. Here
2: it's
0: we go. Here
2: Maller.
0: We go. How about that?
2: To the third degree.
0: Yes.
1: Oh, my gosh. I totally forgot. This is just not what I'm used to anymore.
0: I
1: sorry.
0: Understand.
1: Hold on a second.
0: It's all right.
1: Let
0: well, we don't
1: one.
0: Have time. We
1: no,
0: don't
1: no,
0: have
1: no,
0: time.
1: No, no, no, no. It's fine.
2: Welcome
1: this is
2: in,
1: good.
2: Militia.
1: This is
2: speaking right. of winners, can you handle more Maller mayhem?
0: We really don't have
3: ladies
0: time.
3: And gentlemen.
1: Ladies and gentlemen.
0: Yes.
2: It's time now for Benny versus the Penny.
0: All right, let's do it. Pittsburgh 2-1, and they're a 2.5-point road favorite at Cleveland. It's on Amazon, Al Michaels and Herbie. Temps in the 70s tonight in Cleveland. You know, it's early October. A slight chance of rain. I'm going to take the Steelers. Now, I went back and forth in this game, but I feel more comfortable with the Steelers here, mainly because of their defense here. The pass rush should cause all kinds of problems to the creepy quarterback, Deshaun Watson. And as long as you don't give the ball away, Aaron Rodgers, control the field position, make Cleveland drive 70-plus yards, the Steelers should easily cover the spread. All I have to do is win by a field goal, so I'm going to take Pittsburgh, Aaron Rodgers, and that defense. Kubaloop, you're representing the Penny. Who does the Penny like?
4: Penny agrees with you again on primetime. Likes the Steelers.
0: I've been doing well in these Thursday games. I've been doing pretty well, so there you go. Penny versus the Penny. You better not F this up, Pittsburgh. Don't screw this up, Steelers. Do not do it.
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0: There's nothing like a belly bomb in the Bronx.
1: Pitch. Swung on. Deep drive. Right field. Got a chance. And there it goes. A three-run homer. Cody Bellinger. 8-1 Yankees.
0: You heard it on the Yankees Radio Network. They swept the Red Sox 9-2, eliminating Boston from the postseason. Yankees will face the Rays in the ALDS starting on Saturday. The White Sox eliminated the Astros from the postseason with a 7-3 win. It's their first postseason series win since 2005. And the Padres took down the Cubs 4-1. San Diego will head to Milwaukee to take on the Brewers in the NLDS. Game 3 between the Phillies and the Braves will start at 8 p.m. Eastern on Thursday in Atlanta. And in the NFL, the Steelers are trading cornerback Joey Porter Jr. to the Dallas Cowboys in exchange for a second-round pick and a conditional sixth-round pick. I'm Monty Bolaños.

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2: A need for speed. Welcome in the beginning of another hour of the Ben Maller Show as we welcome you into the great month of October. Yes, the first day of October, I know, as we shoot the crap together here and help our cash flow situation coast to coast, border to border, and beyond on the vast and astronomically powerful microphones of FSR emanating live from the punch as we pull no punches here. No, we do not pull punches. Don't do it. Do not do it at all. Guaranteed human from the world-famous Fox Sports Radio studios, where Eileen in San Francisco is happy because I'm not going to be complaining about the Rams getting hosed by the referees this hour. And she also said, hey, Maller, can you help us out? Can you do us a solid? Tell us about DraftKings. 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Why not? 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Football is here. And so is DraftKings. 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Again, that's promo code Maller at DraftKings. The crown is yours. And then I believe it was Ricardo, the poker pro, who likes our show, who said, hey, Maller, I don't know where I'm going to be able to watch the National League Divisional Series. Can you help me? I said, yes, I will help you out. I'm not just a loudmouth. I can also help you out. There is no time like October. Yeah, I smell the air, October air. The NLDS is just about here, streaming live on Fox One. It begins this weekend. Padres and Brewers. Padres swept out the Cubs last night. They'll take on the Brew Crew this weekend, and the Dodgers are waiting to see who they'll play. It's either going to be the Dodgers versus the Phillies or the Atlanta Braves. Series that we've seen, matchups we've seen, good series over the last 10 years or so in the playoffs. Both NLDS series can be seen on Fox One. Every hit could be the one that changes everything. Stream the MLB postseason live on Fox One. We thank you in advance. So our lead this hour is from the swap meet. We had a very interesting night. The mentioned the baseball there. The Yankees eliminated the Red Sox. They've advanced. A lot of sweeps in this wild card round. Only one series left. The White Sox, hallelujah, swept out the cheaters from Houston. So they're out. That Albuve guys, he's gone. He's gone. So they're out. The ass 1,000, 2,000 holes. Mentioned the Padres sweeping the team from Chicago, the Cubs. So that's the baseball part of it. And we have the Phillies and the Braves to look forward to later today while we'll be watching some football as well. But our lead from the swap meet, where Tyreek Hill, did he find a new team? Not yet. Not yet. He's been a free agent since the Dolphins fired him back in February. Of course, in sports, they don't say you're fired as a player. They say you were released. It's a softer term. You were released. Anyway, Tyreek, unable to play. He's still recovering from a left knee dislocation and multiple ligament tears suffered playing for the Miami football team last year, much to the dismay of Stevie Meatballs. Now, Hill is 32, and he stirred up the speculation machine. He stirred the pot. He stirred the pot, the speculation machine, with an 8-word post on X saying, quote, I think I'm ready for some cold weather. He said, close quote. Now, that cryptic message immediately fueling the speculation machine, which is a spinoff of the old George Michael sports machine. If you're old, you know what I'm talking about. And Hill could be signaling a sign. I saw the sign

is going to sign with a cold weather contender. Ooh, who could that be? So that is a good jumping off point. Let us discuss. What did free agent wide receiver Tyreek Hill actually tell us with those 8 words about cold weather? So I've got nightclub, Taco Bell, and Rosetta Stone. And we will combine all of those things together, and we are going to hit the numbers is what we're going to do. We're going to hit the numbers, and we'll not be in a quandary. We're not going to be in a quandary. So to lead off here, Tyreek Hill is right now on a pontoon boat. He's on a pontoon boat, and he's doing some fishing. He's doing some fishing while executing the social media version of standing outside a nightclub, hoping that somebody, one of the bouncers, recognize him. Don't you know who I am? It's the art of manifestation is what it is. Now, keep in mind, manifestation is just a wonderful word for publicly begging without admitting you're publicly begging. So, I used to be a big deal. Don't you know who I am? And all that. He's out here flirting with the Bills and the Packers like a guy casually mentioning that a couple of women who haven't texted him back, but he's talking about it. He's, oh, yeah, they're into me, but they haven't actually gotten back to me. So Buffalo is 3-0. That's an obvious connection. Buffalo lacking a lot of razzle-dazzle in terms of playmakers at the wideout position. So Buffalo 3-0. Green Bay, not good. They have an opening. You saw wide receiver Jaden Reed, much to the dismay of the Green Bay Gobbler, Jaden Reed's injury. So he's out for a long time. And there's other teams. Go back to Kansas City. They don't seem to need him. The Niners, they got a bunch of old dudes, and those guys are always getting hurt. The Rams don't have that much depth. And you got the Ravens as a possibility as well. And how about the Patriots? Patriots, they're not playing very well right now. They don't have much at the wide receiver position. So the question is not what team. The question is, why would anyone want Tyreek Hill? How much explosiveness remains after a catastrophic injury suffered on a primetime game last year? So you're not buying the cheetah version of Tyreek Hill. You're not buying the guy that would zoom past defensive backs in Kansas City while enjoying the Ben Maller chicken fingers. You're buying whatever percentage survived the expiration of the warranty. The warranty expired, and you're like, okay, what is that? So the knee, it's like going to Walmart, Tyreek Hill's knee, and buying some smoked and seasoned pulled pork. It's shredded pulled pork is what it is. And so this figures to go about as well wherever Tyreek Hill lands will go about as well as OBJ's comeback Disney movie with the Giants, which, oh, by the way, is over. It's already over. Yeah, it's Dunskies. More on that coming up in a minute. Meanwhile, we go to Houston, where Mr. Irrigation, our P1 there, and Ocho Texto are dazed and confused about how bad the Texans have been on both sides of the ball, very mediocre defensively, no longer a top 5 defense. But the offense, who goofed, I've got to know. So C.J. Stroud, the elder statesman of the Texans offense, with a wink and a nod, he hasn't been around that long. Remember, he was the savior of Houston football as a rookie, and then he had to play the rest of his career, and he's hit a false note. So Stroud is standing by his criticism earlier of Houston's offense. They're 0-3 right now, the Texans, calling for a more aggressive approach under the embattled Nick Caley, the offensive coordinator there. Stroud said Houston must do a better job, quote, using our guys in the right way, close quote. He also talked about creating explosive plays. Without Nico Collins, there have been none of those, really. He insists the communication with Nick Caley remains good and says the offensive problems are a collective, he claims. Even though he ripped the play calling, he says, it's a collective issue. Now, Stroud wants controlled aggression. That's his phrase, controlled aggression. He talked about taking calculated risks without becoming reckless.

et cetera, et cetera. So despite Houston having all kinds of issues, C.J. Stroud, he has no real horrific mistakes. I don't even think he has a turnover yet through three games, although there have been some near misses on that. The question, why are we pretending that C.J. Stroud saying we can call better plays is not a shot across the bow at Texans offensive coordinator Nick Caley? So apparently we're supposed to believe that C.J. Stroud, by criticizing the play calling, is able to criticize the play calling without criticizing the man calling the plays. Hello! Now, I've heard of threading a needle. This would be threading a needle. It's also, there's an alternative phrase in the multiverse called utter bullcrap. It is utter bullcrap is what it is. Stop insulting our intelligence. Now, listen, I'm not a Texans fan, but I'm a fan of football. And I see this kind of stuff, and I'm like, what are we doing? Like, seriously, what are we doing? And the one common denominator with C.J. Stroud, they run through a bunch of assistant coaches on offense. He is the one common denominator. It's just not working. So Stroud says, hey, call better plays. Nick Caley calls the plays. I think we can connect the dots there. You don't need a Mallard decoder ring on this one. The quarterback doesn't like the offense. C.J. Stroud is accusing Nick Caley, the offensive coordinator in Houston, of misusing the roster. And that's as subtle as dropping a grand piano on your head. Meanwhile, C.J. Stroud is in a contract year. How's that going? How's that going? Is that going well? No, it's not. I believe he's the 23rd ranked quarterback in the NFL through the first 3 weeks of the season. Houston is winless. The offense overall is ranked 24th out of 32. Other than the food poisoning, how was the contaminated lettuce you bought a couple months ago at Taco Bell? How was it, CJ? No? You don't want to comment on that? Okay. Now, the naked truth is that Nick Caley is calling a hide-and-seek offense. That's the play calling, hide-and-seek with the quarterback. Now, why would you call plays like that? Could it be, Batman, because they don't trust the volatility of CJ Stroud? I'm just saying. They've wrapped Stroud in bubble wrap. They've lost the scissors. And they're locked into this conservative game plan, station-to-station play calling. And now you look at the head coach, DeMeco Ryans, and he's in a bit of a quagmire because their defense, which was the rock of Gibraltar for Houston, how they were able to win games over the last couple of years, they're not a top-five defense right now. They're in the middle of the pack defensively. They're a mid-defensive team, and the offense is now fighting with itself. It does not seem to be going very well. That does not seem to be going very well. All right, last thing. To New York, we mentioned this earlier. And the Giants coach, John Harbaugh, had to face the music, had to patch together some excuses explaining why the Disney-like storybook return of Odell Beckham ended with him being fired. And Harbaugh was asked about that. Why did you fire Odell Beckham Jr.? He said, quote, "It just wasn't working for us," close quote. Harbaugh also said he had a, quote, "great conversation," close quote, with Beckham, but admitted the Giants were, quote, they just weren't getting enough production from OBJ. You think? Harbaugh wanted Beckham to do more to get on the field. And Beckham apparently didn't want to do that. He said the coaching staff was unable to make the reunion work, so he's trying to take some of the blame. The coach accepted some responsibility. John Harbaugh saying, put it on us, is what he said. And he emphasized the failure was not necessarily Odell Beckham's fault. Bullcrap. All right, so the question, Giants coach John Harbaugh on releasing OBJ, his quote, "it just wasn't working for us." How are you interpreting all of this? So let's work our way through Harbaugh. Now, John Harbaugh says, put it on us as well. That was one of his other quotes. That is coach speak for, I don't think Beckham can play anymore. I'm going to try to protect him because that's what I have to do. I have to protect him. He's my former player. I must protect him. So I'm going to sing a different tune than the reality tune is what I'm going to do. Yeah, exactly. And so this was not a roster cut. This was an NFL eviction notice.

0: it just wasn't working for us. The five most terrifying words you can hear right before HR joins your Zoom call. And you have two people, because every major company, when they fire you, and if you've heard the show, you know I've been fired many times, there's always the rule they have to have two people there, because if you get fired and there's only one person and you sue, it's your word versus their word. But if there's two people there, the company has a witness. So they always fire you with two people. Always have two people there. That's HR 101. Human Resources 101 is what that is. So that's just the way of the world, right? The way of the world. That's it. That's how this works. And that's all you need to know. So the Giants bought the vintage package, the Classico OBJ package with the jersey and the whole thing. And they discovered the player inside the box was discontinued. The reunion show got three episodes and the network canceled it. That's it. OBJ, apparently, the way I read the story, too big a diva, he didn't want to play special teams. And as I read it, maybe I'm wrong on this, but if Beckham had agreed to be on special teams, he'd still be on the Giants today. He was not productive enough in the passing game to just be a backup wide receiver that doesn't play to justify a roster spot. You can be a diva when you're a wide receiver. Number one, when you're a wide receiver.
1: Number one.
0: When you're a wide receiver, number five or six or whatever Beckham is, you better know where the punt team has their meetings. You better know how to cover on a kickoff. And so that's the reality. So enough with this sentimental garbage. Using my Mallor Rosetta Stone, it just wasn't working, translates to, we found out that Odell Beckham Jr. cannot play anymore. We tried, he stunk, and we got rid of his ass. That's it. That's all. Period. Stop. It is the Ben Mallor Show. We'll take some more amazing phone calls coming up here momentarily. You can fill up the lines. There's one line open. One line open at 877-99 on Fox. You can also hit us up on the X Machine at Ben Mallor. That's at Ben Mallor. If you'd like to be part of the live program, you can call in there and then go back and hear the podcast later and say, oh, look at that. I'm on the podcast. How exciting is that? How amazing. How wonderful. Time now, though, for the Mallor Riddle of the Day. And we have Ask Ben, I believe, coming up. Ask Ben your questions and our answers. So if you would like to send those questions in, you can do that coming up in a little bit. Be Ask Ben time and hashtag Ask Ben. Here's the Mallor Riddle of the Day. The Mallor Riddle of the Day. Here it is. So Marshawn Lynch recently said the Seahawks at one point put sensors in his shoulder pads that showed he was blank every game. All right. Again, Marshawn Lynch says the Seahawks put sensors in his shoulder pads back in the day, and they showed that he was blank every single game. That is the Mallor Riddle of the Day. The answer, we'll get to it, and we will do it next. Well, all is well and good. It's the A block, and let's see if we can count what hour it is.
2: Number three.
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0: 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As we work our way through the overnight hours, we know you have options. Not good ones. And we're glad that you have chosen to spend some time with us. We thank you. We thank you. We thank you. We thank you for that. And you can interact with us. We have Ask Ben coming up in a little bit. Ben and friends, Lorena and Cooper here as well. You can ask us all questions. We don't do sporty. We don't do sporty on Ask Ben. Get to know us. Anything. Doesn't matter. We're here for you. Hashtag Ask Ben. That'll be coming up in a little bit on the X Machine at Ben Maller. Call in 877-99 on Fox. You can say hello to Lorena.
1: Hi, Bill.
0: Send her thoughts and prayers. Her cousin Anthony in Louisiana is going to have two teeth pulled later today, and he's very concerned about that, and that's her cuz. Very important. And Koopaloo. Say hello to Koop, a Bronco fan. I saw Koop in our production meeting. He was very upset that his Broncos did not say, hey, listen, can we turn that win into a loss? We don't deserve that win. He was upset. He wanted Sean Payton to give back that win, and he was devastated. He knows that's not a real win. So.
2: Yes, I'm very upset.
0: You are. I can tell by the tone of your voice, Coop. You're very emotional.
2: I'm so torn up over getting the W.
0: You don't want to get a win like that, Coop. It's just bad. Bad mojo. It really is bad mojo.
2: This is where you lose me.
0: I'm not losing you at all.
2: Yeah, no. It's just hypocritical.
0: Not hypocritical at all?
2: Yeah, you would never... You don't care how you get the win.
0: I'm a man of great integrity when it comes to victories, Coop. I want you to know that. I'm not just blowhard here that has a microphone and headphones and tools of ignorance.
2: Just like how you said that was a good non-call there in the...
0: Well, it was. If you remember, there were two New Orleans Saints players that held on the play, so they chose not to call the holding penalties on the Saints.
2: Oh,
0: both of their offensive tackles held Ram defensive players. Uh-huh. So if you want to call a fair game, they just decided on that play to make the call that they were just going to let the officials, going to let the game play out, and that's fine. But again, go back and look at the tape, Coop. There were multiple holding penalties on the New Orleans Saints on that particular play. I love how everyone conveniently forgets about that. Like, I guess that didn't happen. But like, we're supposed to make this other call, but the holding penalties against the Saints, well, we can't make that call. Okay. Let's get to the always popular payoff on the Maller Riddle of the Day. And we have Ask Ben. That'll be coming up. Ask Ben. In a little bit. Here's the Maller Riddle of the Day. So Marshawn Lynch recently said that the Seahawks put sensors in his shoulder pads that showed he was blank every game. What do we have here? Let's see. Perito says, something about, he's a, give me Raider propaganda. That's not an answer to the Who Am I game. And I'm sure we will not hear from you after that game there, Perito. Because the Raiders are not going to win. Alf, the alien opiner, is going with verklempt. He was verklempt every game. Sugar from his Skittles habit. Late night drug test.

0: Esther says, what do we have? Smuggling Skittles from Not a Burner. Page down, Not Blind Austin in Bakersfield says, the Seahawks showed that he was a mutant known as Weed Man from Not Blind Austin. Timmy from Busco, Indiana says they showed that he was eating his Wheaties every single day. Analog Al checks in from Parts Unknown, says avoiding contact. What else? Andy in Lionel Lakes, Minnesota says he was there so he wouldn't get fined. Inca Terror from New York points out that Marshawn Lynch was communicating with aliens. Filler Up Phil just randomly said shake weight is the answer. JT the Wingman says Taco Bell, Taco sauce packets is the answer. Our buddy Slug in Vegas. Hey, buddy. Slug says Marshawn was on lean every game. Stoned was guessed by our buddy Chip in the Q's. Who else do we have? Johnny Q got it right, obviously cheating. Rod, the ambassador of Bakersfield, he also cheated. Bad job by you. And what else do we have? Page down. Ben, you said it forever. Don't let a falling star fall on you. That is accurate. That is a quote that came from an old baseball manager back in the day, and it is an accurate statement, 1,000%. Oh, my God. Is that Eugene in Chicago? Oh, my God, Eugene. I'm so happy that you're still with us. Eugene is a big fan of the show, and he just vanished. And I thought, I don't know what happened. And then it turns out that he had major health problems. But for 9 months, he's finally getting his strength back, and he's back listening to the show. Well, I'm glad you're doing well, Eugene. That's outstanding. He had some issues with his kidneys there, so. Good. I almost met Eugene. I actually reached out to him when I was in Chicago last time. I said, hey, Eugene, let's go. He was working, so he couldn't hang out. Right, let me pay off the riddle of the day. Here it is. Marshawn Lynch says the Seahawks put sensors in his shoulder pads that showed he was blank every game. All right. That is the question on the riddle of the day. And what is the answer? Let's check in with Lorena. She's going to give us the answer right now. She's never wrong. Go ahead, Lorena. Go ahead.
1: Yeah, they were seeing if his muscles were spasming.
0: All right, his muscles spasming. No! He's incorrect. Marshawn Lynch says the Seahawks put sensors in his shoulder pads that showed he was taking 7 car crashes worth of hits every game. And 7 automobile accidents every game.
1: Yeah,
0: there you go. That's the factoid there, the riddle of the day. We'll take some calls. It is a call-in show. And let's see who is still online. Eeny, meeny, miny, moe. Pick a caller by their name. Let's say hello to Alan, who is representing all of Canada. It's kind of a big country. Hello, Alan. Welcome.
2: Yes, we have 10 provinces. You have 50 states. We have 10 provinces. So it is quite a large country.
0: And what part of Canada are you in, Alan?
2: Toronto. Fourth largest city in North America. We're ahead of Chicago right now.
0: And, Alan, as you know, most of the Canadian population lives within just a few miles of the U.S. border.
2: I'd like to talk about Odell Beckham Jr. His release was inevitable. Inactivity is the worst enemy of any athlete. You become sluggish, and your timing is off. And it was not helping the team. If you're not helping the team, out you go. Give them unconditional release, not the outright release, but give them the unconditional release. And no team keeps a player his age sitting on the bench. Either you're playing first string, or that's it. You have to get going, you know, because it's 33. Yeah.
0: No,
2: it's
0: I hear you, Alan.
2: No,
0: so here's the question, man: does Odell Beckham Jr. play for the Argonauts?
2: No, I don't think so. Because
0: they don't want him. He's not good. He's not good enough for the Argonauts. He can't. What about the Edmonton? Well, they used to be called the Eskimos. Now the Elks. What about Edmonton?
2: He's going to have to take a big pay cut. I don't know if he's going to want to take a big pay cut. No, he's not good for anybody because he's sitting on the bench.

0: There you
1: and
0: go.
1: I don't even think he's capable of playing anymore. And no team keeps a player, like I said, no team keeps a player his age sitting
0: That's
1: on
0: right.
1: the bench.
0: Exactly. What are you doing up, by the way, Alan? Are you working? Are you just hanging out? What's going on with you?
1: I was a cabbie for 37 years, recently retired just a few years ago. Oh. So I'm usually up with. And I was starting at 4 o'clock in the morning when 90% of mankind was sleeping and 90% of the cabbies were not working. So I would, it was easy to get around. You can go from the suburbs down to downtown Toronto in about 10 or 15 minutes. So,
0: so 37 years, you said? Is that right? 37?
1: Yeah, 37
0: that's
1: years.
0: That's a great run. So give me some cabbie confessions. Any celebrities in your cab over the years? Any people that we might know of who you drove around there?
1: Yeah, I had Joe Torre in the cab at one time.
0: Torre, that's the Yankee manager from back in the dynasty days. That's cool. All right.
1: Yeah, and I had Don Sutton in the cab at one time,
0: too. Oh, 300 game winner, Don Sutton, Hall of Famer, the late, great Don Sutton back in the day. That's pretty cool. And what's the you have another name? Go ahead. Yeah.
1: George Travallo, too. He just recently passed away at the age of 89 on his birthday. He had 93 fights in his career. Vicious, violent fights in his career. And he never knocked down, never hit the canvas even once. So.
0: Not once. That's cool. And what's the most disgusting thing anyone did in the back of your cab?
1: I got stabbed once, September 13th, 1991, and had to go to the hospital.
0: Wow, you got stabbed. That's crazy. That's wild.
1: And
0: you survived that. That's cool, and you're here. All right, well, listen, thank you, Alec. Call whenever you want, but we're here every night, all right?
1: Sure, and great. Yeah,
0: good job, man. Enjoy your retirement. That's wonderful. Enjoy your life.
1: Yes, thank you very much. I'm like an amateur psychologist. I know how to people. I don't fan the fire to burn inside them. I bank them, and I don't put oil on troubled gasoline, so I'm like an amateur psychologist, but dealt with everything and seen everything in my entire life, too.
0: I bet you. You've seen a whole bunch of humanity. Absolutely. All right. Well, thank you. I used to watch, what was that, Taxi Cab Confessions? Remember that show that was on, what was that, on HBO or something back in the day?
2: I do remember that.
0: That was a good show.
2: That guy kind of reminds me of Cowboy a little bit.
0: He's got a little Cowboy John Brad vibe to him.
2: He was like, he mentioned, he was like naming off dates.
0: That's true. Yeah. Although, if you did get stabbed in a cab, I would think as a cab driver, just in that's a traumatic event.
2: True, you would remember that day. But also, he mentioned the guy that he gave a ride to once in his cab, and he said he died on this date at age 89.
0: That is true, yeah. That's some good names, though. Joe Torre, Don Sutton. If you're an old guy, those are wonderful, wonderful terms. I did want to mention this. So I teased it earlier. I didn't pay it off. So the Green Bay Packers offense blows. Terrible. And Jordan Love is having a career worst season this year for the Packers. And we have a lot of Packers owners that listen to the show. Many of you own a little piece of the Green Bay Packers, and you're not happy about this as a Packer owner. So Jordan Love is averaging a career worst 52.4% completion percentage. And he made some comments here emphasizing the pass protection must improve. And essentially saying, ain't my fault. Love specifically called for the offensive line to identify the right people to protect and sustain blocks longer, et cetera, et cetera. His message says the offensive line is not giving him enough time to pick the defense apart, locate open receivers, et cetera, et cetera. Green Bay off to the 1-2 start. They got absolutely hammered by Atlanta in the primetime game last week. And Love's numbers are very mediocre at this point. And here's my issue. It's easy to blame the offensive line and say Jordan Love doesn't have culpability. My position has always been you have to adjust. Now, is the Packer offensive line good? No. And there have been some plays that Jordan Love had no chance to complete a pass. However, I also believe that if you know your offensive line sucks, it's on the offensive coordinator and the quarterback to just run plays to accommodate a crap bag offensive line. Just don't even, you don't have time to pick the defense apart. You just have to read and react real quick, and that's it. And so if you're too obtuse to adjust, that's on you. You know the offensive line isn't good. You're not going to be able to. The Packers.

0: signed a bunch of offensive linemen, maybe it'll work. Offensive linemen, it's like a bullpen in baseball. You could have a great offensive line one year and then make one change or just a minor change, and then the next year it all falls apart. It's no consistency to performance. It is the Ben Maller Show. We have Ask Ben. Your questions, our answers. Ask Ben. We'll get to that, and we will do it next. However, it is the B block, and let's try to find out what hour it is right now. Here
1: Number
0: we
1: three.
0: Go. 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
0: And it is Ask Ben time. 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There's no time like October. By the way, welcome to October. Today's October. First day of October. NLDS is here, streaming live on Fox One. Padres, Brewers, Dodgers versus the Phillies or the Braves. Both NLDS series can be seen on Fox One. 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Now over to the Koopa Loop for the reading of the questions. However, it will not sound like he's reading.
3: All right, we're going to start off with a question from Alf the Alien Opiner.
0: I've met him and his lovely wife. Hello, Alf.
3: Yes, he would like to know, if you could get on any game show, which one do you think you could dominate?
0: Well, the one I loved as a kid was Let's Make a Deal. I love Let's Make a Deal. I think I'd do pretty well on The Price is Right, though. I guess, they have two versions now. You see that? They have the daytime.
3: I did not know that.
0: I guess Howie Mandel does like a different version of The Price is, The Price is Right. Isn't that weird?
3: Huh.
0: I thought that I didn't. Maybe that's just in Canada. I don't know. I was watching a Canadian channel and they had that. So I'll go Price is Right. What about you, Lorena?
4: I would have to go with Dancing with the Stars.
0: Oh, is that a game show? Is
4: it, yeah, I would count that as a game show. You compete and you win a prize. Right? Not reality at all. Mm.
0: It's rigged, isn't it?
4: No.
0: My wife loves that show. She always, when I'm working.
4: Rigged?
0: Allegedly, so I don't get sued. Coop?
3: I was also going to say The Price is Right, although there's a game show on right now that I watch a lot that I think I'd be pretty good at. It's called The Floor. It's hosted by Rob Lowe.
0: Oh, is that the lava? The floor is lava?
3: No, it's just like you try to earn like
4: different
3: pieces.
4: Different categories, right?
3: Yeah, you earn like pieces of the floor, and then when you get the whole floor, you win the game. But you try to like
0: puzzle. Yeah.
3: You compete against people. Like they show pictures on the screen. You just have to name what the picture is, like really quickly.
0: Oh, I got you. Yeah. See, I think I'd be good at Price is Right because I do the shopping and I bitch at my wife when the prices of eggs go up or something like that. I complain. So I think I'd be really good at that. All right, what's next?
4: When the price is wrong.
3: Donkey Sausage would like to know, what do you most often think about before you fall asleep?
0: Hoping I'll fall asleep. I'm a terrible sleeper. I have sleep anxiety. I'm a horrific. Although if I don't sleep for a couple of days, I fall asleep right away. But I know I'm trying to show.

0: shut my mind off because I can't shut my freaking mind off and I can't go to bed. What about you, Lorena?
1: I usually start dreaming the dream that I want to dream. So it's a good way to not be stressed because I'm not thinking about stuff I have to think about. So I'll start like walking through the woods and start talking to a rabbit. And then
0: if I could, like, if I had that power, I would love sleeping. I'd be like, okay, I'm going to go to an exotic beach today.
1: Yeah, and then you start sipping a margarita on the beach, and then, you know, as your dream takes you away, you fall asleep.
0: Yeah, instead, I'm like, oh, crap, what am I going to talk about in the next show? What's going to go on today while I'm sleeping? You know, that thing. Cool?
2: It tends to be, like, whatever song was stuck in my head that day will just be, like, on repeat in my head, which is very annoying. I feel like it makes it hard to fall asleep. And then a lot of times, if I played poker that day, I'll be thinking about hands from earlier that day.
0: They do say that whatever happened in your day somehow works its way into your dreams. It's just, that's the way it is. All right, what is next? It's Ask Ben. Your questions, our answers.
2: Georgia boy would like to know.
0: Hi, Georgia boy.
2: Twinkies or ding-dongs?
0: Ah, tough. I was more of a fan of the Twinkie as a kid, though. I feel like I ate more of those than the ding-dongs, so I'll go the Twinkies. What about you, Lorena?
1: Ah, Twinkies for sure.
0: I like the cousin of the Twinkie, the Zinger. Remember the Zinger?
2: Yeah.
0: No, a solid. It's just a Twinkie with the red stuff in on the, yeah. Cool?
2: Definitely Twinkie.
0: Yeah. All right, we all agree. It's all about the Twinkie. What is next here? It's Ask Ben. Your questions, our answers for the rest of the hour. These are actual questions by actual listeners. Hashtag Ask Ben. This is nothing like the mailbag I normally do with Robbie the Mariner fan. Nothing at all like the mailbag. What's next?
2: This is an interesting one from the King Rory. Have you ever read a book after watching the movie adaptations of it?
0: The one that stands out, there was a movie called The Magic Christian, which is about a rich guy that just had a lot of money, wanted to F with people and realized people would do anything for the price. The book is so much better than the movie. The movie's terrible.
2: And you read the book after you saw the movie?
0: Yeah. The book was good. Lorraine?
1: I think Harry Potter's the only one that I read after.
0: Book reader?
1: Yeah, I actually do like reading. But really? No, I've never read the Harry Potter books. It's only because the audio book is so good.
0: All right, Coop, what about you?
2: The Hunger Games I read after I saw the movie. And I'm currently reading or listening to the audiobook of Project Hail Mary, which, you know, I after saw the movie.
0: Does that count as reading? It's an audiobook. Does that count as...
2: kind of, I guess. I don't know.
0: Does it? Because if that's the case, I guess I do a lot of reading. I read a lot of news stories during the day and all that. I'm not a big book guy at this point. All right, there it is. Ask Ben. Your questions are...
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1: There's nothing like a belly bomb in the Bronx.
2: Pitch. Swung on and deep drive. Right field. Got a chance. And there it goes. A three-run homer. Cody Bellinger. 8-1 Yankees!
1: You heard it on the Yankees radio network. They swept the Red Sox 9-2, eliminating Boston from the postseason. Yankees will face the Rays in the ALDS starting on Saturday. The White Sox eliminated the Astros from the postseason with a 7-3 win. It's their first postseason series win since 2005. And the Padres took down the Cubs 4-1. San Diego will head to Milwaukee to take on the Brewers in the NLDS. Game 3 between the Phillies and the Braves will start at 8 p.m. Eastern on Thursday in Atlanta. And in the NFL, the Steelers are trading cornerback Joey Porter Jr. to the Dallas Cowboys in exchange for a second-round pick and a conditional sixth-round pick. I'm Monsi Bolaños.
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0: Nothing to see here. We're all good. No, no, really, nothing. I know you think there's something going on, but no. Welcome in the beginning of another hour of the Ben Maller Show. We are in the air everywhere, cooking on the front burner. We make audio waves. That's what we do. A lot of audio waves, coast to coast, border to border, and beyond, on the vast and monumentally powerful microphones of FSR emanating live from the way.
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0: the hard way. Guaranteed. Human from the world-famous Fox Sports Radio studios. We take the stabilizers off right now. And it's none other than Timmy from Busco, Indiana, who said, "Hey, Maller!" I said, "What do you want, Timmy? Stop bothering me. Why are you bothering me?" He said, "Tell me about DraftKings." I said, "Okay, Timmy, I will do that. I will tell you about DraftKings. Absolutely. Why not? The wait is over. Football is here. You smell that? Yeah, it's in the air everywhere. And so is DraftKings. DraftKings now live in all 50 states. 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Again, that's promo code Maller at DraftKings. The crown is yours. And then it was late night drug tester who reached out. I said, "Well, what does he want?" And he said, "Well, you know," he says, "I'm representing OG Art Puff." And I said, "What do you, and Georgia Boy? Really?" "Yeah, and Georgia Boy. And Larry from Nashville, and even Nick in Wisconsin." And I said, "You're representing all those people?" I said, "Yeah." He said, I'm representing all those people. And they want to know where to watch the National League playoffs. I said, "Oh, really? Well, I'll tell you where. Fox One. There's no time like October. The NLDS is here streaming live on Fox One. Padres and Brewers, Dodgers will play either the Phillies or the Braves. We'll know who when that game is played later today in the wild card round. But both NLDS series can be seen on Fox One. Every hit could be the one that changes everything. Stream the MLB postseason live on Fox One. We all flock together over there to Fox One to watch the National League Divisional Series. We had three teams decommissioned from the baseball playoffs. The Boston Red Sox are out. The cheating ass 1,000, 2,000 holes have been eliminated. Love that. And the Chicago Cubs, the struggle is real. The Cubs are out. So the Padres advance, beat not the Cubs. Yankees are on to play Tampa Bay. Padres will play the Brewers, as we mentioned. And the White Sox and Guardians. We are guaranteed of having either the White Sox or the Guardians. A couple of mediocre teams. One of them will be in the Final Four of Major League Baseball. That is a guarantee. A guarantee. So our lead this hour is from football, because it

0: keeps the bills pays the bills, keeps the lights on around here, as we like to say. And we start out in the Commonwealth. More noise out of New England. This continues to be the go-to drama-o-rama in the NFL. And if you haven't been keeping track of this, we've been salivating here in sports radio about it. Maybe not. You have not been paying attention. It's a rather sticky situation there with the Patriots. So Mike Vrabel, who had quite the offseason, was having a good time there. Mike Vrabel pushing back on reports that there is a issue between he and quarterback Drake May, who's played like Drake May, been bad to the bone this season. So Vrabel was asked about that, and rather than me pretend to be Mike Vrabel, not that I don't do a great Mike Vrabel impersonation, I could do really good Mike Vrabel cosplay, but here is Mike Vrabel commenting. He was asked about the situation and reports saying there's a beef between he and Drake May. They're not on the same page. Let's find out what he said. Here we go.
1: Let me just tell you why I'm here. I'm here because Drake was the quarterback. Believe it or not, I had choices to where I wanted to coach. I wanted to coach here because Drake was the quarterback. So I don't have really much other to add to that about a comment that from an unnamed source.
0: All right, so there you go. He said, I'm here because Drake was the quarterback, and he dismissed the report because it was an unnamed source. So that is a good jumping off point, and let us discuss. Weave a web of lies, will you, Mr. Coachman? So the question, if everything between Mike Vrabel and Drake May is wonderful, supercalifragilisticexpialidocious, that good, right? And I'm here because Drake was my quarterback. Why are the NFL insiders, the Patriot insiders, whispering in hushed tones otherwise? So I've got Whirlpool Refrigerator, Dungeons and Dragons, and Babushka. And we will combine all of these things together, and we are going to pump the brakes because we have to have some gabagool and a little baba ganoush and a whole lot of jambalaya. We need to have all of those things that just roll off your tongue, and we're going to have them. All right, so first of all, there's a reason the vultures are circling around Foxborough. As they say at the Longhorn Steakhouse, there's some meat on the bone here. There's some meat on the bone. And if you watch the Whisper Network, then you know when you see a coach or you hear a coach say in hushed tones, I'm here because of blank, my quarterback. In this case, Drake was the quarterback. It sounds suspiciously like something you would say when people wonder whether you actually want the quarterback. It's like, that seems like just what you would say. Now, Vrabel didn't draft May. He inherited Drake May. Kind of like you inherit if you buy a house and the previous owner of the house says, you know, I have this Whirlpool refrigerator and it's expensive to move and I'm thinking about buying a new Whirlpool refrigerator. So I'm just going to leave it and you can have it. Okay, so it came with the house. This is an arranged marriage. It is not a storybook romance. Now, could it turn out to be that? We'll see. Right now, it's a little bumpy. Bumpity, bumpity, bumpity. And sure, Vrabel dismissed the report claiming the anonymous source isn't worth his time. Although maybe he should check with his old lovey NFL insider back in the day, Diana Russini. And how many reports did she have from a anonymous source, which, I don't know, could have been Mike Vrabel? Anyway. Anonymous sources only become offensive. They only become offensive anonymous sources when they say something you hate. That's it. Like, dismiss the messenger all you want, but the question remains, does the message have merit? Does it have merit? This is either legitimate friction or the NFL's favorite pastime here in late September and early October, turning a quarterback that blows into a soap opera. It's like, it's got to be something else going on. It just can't be this guy's not playing well. He's got to be hurt or there's a beef with the coach. And it's always one of those things. It's never just, hey, this guy is having some really bad days at work and it's nobody else's fault other than him. He stinks. Period, stop. No, it's always going to be the psychobabble. It's this, that, the other thing. Always. All right. Secondly, to Pittsburgh.

We got trade action. It has happened. The domino has dropped. The Steelers have said bye-bye to malcontent defensive back Joey Porter Jr. They've run him out of town. Actually, he ran himself out of town. Where did Joey Porter Jr. go? Did you hear? Have you been listening? No? Well, turns out he'll be wearing some cowboy boots as he's headed to the Lone Star State. Porter has been a healthy scratch in the eyes of many all season. Now, he's claiming he's got some kind of soft tissue injury. Most believe that was just a wildcat strike, and that is why he is out. Now, Pittsburgh, what do they get in return for Joey Porter Jr.? Well, the compensation package includes a 2027. What do you think? They got a first-round pick in 2027, second-round pick, third-round pick. Well, they got a sixth-round pick in the next NFL draft. But if you wait a couple of years in 2028, once hell freezes over, they'll get a second-round pick. Okay. Question. Here it is. What is your knee-jerk report card? Give me the Maller knee-jerk report card on the Joey Porter Jr. trade to the Cowboys. So the Maller trade scorecard, which is the trade report card of record, as you gobble it down here. On the Maller trade scorecard, the Steelers get the D. They get a D on the report card. And I'm never wrong about these things. The Cowboys, they get a B. B plus. I'll go B plus. I'm optimistic. I'm Benny Brightside. Why? What Dallas did here. Think of it like in Hollywood. Dallas bought the finished movie. They bought the rights to the finished movie. Pittsburgh acquired the rights to the unproduced screenplay. Would you rather have the finished movie or would you rather have the unproduced screenplay? I would rather have the finished movie. You exchanged a proven, known commodity. An NFL starting quarterback. Now, we can debate how good Joey Porter Jr. is. I'm pretty sure he's not as good as he thinks he is. Never been an all-pro or anything like that. He's a good NFL player. It's yet to be determined whether he's a great NFL player. He's anticipating being paid as a great defensive back and a great player right out of the box when he arrives in Dallas. We'll see if that happens. So you've traded a known commodity if you're Pittsburgh, and you've gotten in return the NFL equivalent of store credit. So that's great. Good for you. You've turned Joey Porter Jr. into a couple of scratcher tickets. Congratulations, Pittsburgh. You received essentially the ever-popular player to be named later, much later. Much later. And that second-round pick, what do you think, like a freshman taking algebra, pretending to pay attention while they count their NIL money at some university in the Big Ten or the Southeastern Conference? Now, meanwhile, the good news is, for Cowboys fans, we anticipate, as a distant relative of Nostradamus and friend of Nostradinus, who's in Seattle, the Seattle area, that on a plane flight from Pittsburgh down to Dallas, somewhere over Oklahoma, possibly Missouri, but we think Oklahoma, we expect a modern medical miracle for Joey Porter. That when he's on his way to Dallas and they say, hey, prepare for landing and all that stuff, Jerry Jones will say, wait a minute, I've got this Dungeons and Dragons cloak of protection spell in the bowels of Jerry's world. And mark my words, it's going to be abracadabra, hocus pocus. Suddenly, Joey Porter, who's been saying, oh, my back. He's going to feel terrific. He's going to be out there playing. And he's like, oh, my God, what a great recovery. It's wild. It is wonderful. Make sure somebody calls the Vatican for this modern medical miracle. And Dallas actually got a football player. Congratulations, Jerry Jones. Granted, it's the shiny, big-name football player that Jerry always goes for. So they got the football player. Pittsburgh got a mystery box. What's in the box? We don't know. All right, final thought. Staying in the burg. So former Steelers quarterback Ben Roethlisberger, like every ex-jock does a podcast, and he has accused now CBS

Staying in the Berg, so former Steelers quarterback Ben Roethlisberger, like every ex-jock, does a podcast. And he has accused now CBS of doing what? What did Ben Roethlisberger accuse CBS of doing? He accused CBS of intentionally focusing cameras on, believe it or not, Aaron Rodgers. O-M-G. Roethlisberger said they know what they're doing on purpose. Now, it is true that CBS repeatedly showed an angry Aaron Rodgers on the sidelines during the previous Pittsburgh game after a receiver dropped a pass, and there was also a complaint about the play calling that was caught. The footage went viral. It was a lip reader's paradise. Many of the professional lip readers claiming that Rodgers directly took shots at the wide receiver, also his coaching staff. Now, Roethlisberger argued that no other NFL quarterback receives nearly as much camera attention for sideline reaction shots as Aaron Rodgers. All right, so question. He got washed up former Steelers quarterback Ben Roethlisberger blaming CBS for the Aaron Rodgers kerfluffle. How do you parse the words of Ben Roethlisberger? So after a minutes-long deliberation of the available information, Ben Roethlisberger has apparently just discovered this revolutionary concept, which is just mind-blowing, that major television networks point cameras at famous people. Wow. Whoa! Really? Yes, so Roethlisberger is complaining that CBS caught a star NFL player doing star NFL player things. Yeah, Big Brother's always watching. Yeah, this is not surveillance footage, by the way. It's your standard NFL broadcast. You watch an NFL game, the quarterback and the head coach are almost always on camera, and they always give you the honey shot, the hot chick, you know, wearing hardly any clothes, shaking what her mama gave her. And that's what you get on an NFL broadcast. That's the way it is. So Aaron Rodgers is a headline actor, and CBS, they don't put supporting actors on the poster. They're not showing you the right guard picking boogers out of his nose and spitting snot rockets out of his mouth. They're not showing that. So don't make Rodgers out to be some kind of victim, which it sounds like Roethlisberger's tap dancing around trying to make him a victim. CBS did not manufacture the outrage. Rodgers provided the raw ingredients. It's not like they went out and used AI. He actually said the things that he said, and Rodgers gives you more body language reaction shots. It's like a disappointed babushka at a wedding. She's upset that her son married the wrong woman, so the babushka is very upset. And you know how we often say the microphone is always on. It's a phrase we use in radio. And you know how that happens. Like for Aaron Rodgers, the red light is always on. So was Roethlisberger want CBS to look away? Please. Rodgers is the fireworks factory. And you point the camera where the explosions are happening. You don't point them away. You don't point the cameras away from where the explosions are happening. So if the quarterback behaves theatrically, right, like a thespian, television, it's going to shock you, is going to televise the theater. Whoa! Wow! Yeah, the red light hits, and Aaron Rodgers, because of all of his gyrations and his sulking on the sidelines, that is appointment television. It has always been appointment television. And I can't recall watching an NFL broadcast where they don't show 8 million shots of the quarterback. It's just the way it is. And you'd think Roethlisberger would know that after he's been out of the NFL as a player for many, many years. I assume he sometimes watches these games on the boob tube. It is the Ben Maller Show. If you'd like to be part, 877-99 on Fox. 877-996-6369. If you'd like to join the live radio program, also on X, at Ben Maller. That's at Ben Maller. So it is an

0: interesting question to ask. What would Marvin Harrison Jr. get on the trade market? He's not doing much of anything in Arizona. He's one of the great draft busts in recent NFL history. So what would a player like that be worth on the open market? Also, back on the defense. Back on the defense. We'll go there as well. We'll get to all of that. And we will do it next. However, it's a block party kind of a day, and it's the A block. So let's go down to the Lorena Theater, Ventura Boulevard in Sherman Oaks, just away from Hollywood, over the hill in the San Fernando Valley. And let's find out what hour it is right now. Here we go.
1: Number four.
0: The jazz hands there, ready to go. 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

0: The Van Aller Show, Fox Sports Radio, as we continue on early morning hours. And thank you for hanging out with us. You want to be part of the show, the live show. We have Fact or Fiction coming up later this hour. 877-99 on Fox. That's the call-in number on X, at Ben Maller. That's at Ben Maller. And say hello to La Reina. She's the FSR Tech Queen.
1: Hi, Bill.
0: Always has an interesting buffet of food on a nightly basis. And Koopa Loop at A Bronco Fan. That's A Bronco Fan. Your comments can and will be used against you in the court of the Maller Militia. So don't upset Alf the Alien Opiner, Ferg Dog, or Maller Prop Guy, or the late night drug tester. They will not be happy. Even Justin in Cincinnati will be very upset with you. All right, back to it. I did want to mention this story. I did not mention it earlier. So there was apparently a brouhaha in the rich people's dining room at Yankee Stadium last night before.
2: Oh, I saw this.
0: Yeah, before the Yankees game with the Red Sox, where all the rich Wall Street tycoons and the celebrities get together and eat crab and all kinds of other expensive foods. And I've told the story. My cousin lives in Connecticut, and she

0: every once in a while gets tickets. Like, really, she knows some very powerful people because all the rich people live in Connecticut, and she gets tickets to sit behind home plate at Yankee Stadium like once or twice a year. She doesn't know. She couldn't tell you a baseball from a football. So she'll go and she'll just sit in that little dining room and eat this food the entire day with her husband. Loves it. Anyway, so apparently Spike Lee almost got into a dust up. There was a guy in the dining room at Yankee Stadium. Spike Lee had to be held back. There was a guy filming Spike Lee eating and asking him about the Middle Eastern relations, the conflict between Israel and Palestine, as Spike Lee became a political operative. Remember that outfit he wore to the basketball game? And apparently Spike didn't like that. Apparently, I guess you can't ask him about the thing. He was eating at the time, which is kind of, you know, it's kind of taboo and all that stuff. Anyway, Spike got very upset. And I don't know why he got so upset, but the whole thing was recorded. The great Andy Slater, the TMZ of Miami, had the scoopage. And my pal, Marlins man, I've been texting him the last couple of days. He had some issues there, but he's been at Yankee Stadium the last couple of days. And so I took some screenshots and I was like, hey, what's going on? And he was sending me photos of like the cast of Saturday Night Live. And I'm like, I don't know who those people are, but I'm glad that you know them. That's great. Anyway, so he was apparently in the dining room while this all went down. So Spike Lee, man, how about that? Has that popped up on TMZ yet? Or is that, I didn't see it on TMZ. I saw Andy Slater had the story. So keep an eye on that. We'll take some calls. It is a call-in show. And who do we have here? Let's see. Eeny, meeny, miny, mo. Pick a caller by their name. My board is being reset right now. And so while that is happening, we'll be able to read these amazing comments from random people. And that's Mark the Walker. Says, only one man we can all look at to keep Rodgers sane the rest of the season. And was that the guy? Well, that's great. Wonderful. Absolutely. Analog Al says they bother Aaron Rodgers more because he called Kelsey a Pfizer boy. That's according to Analog Al. That's his hot take. Nick in Wisconsin says he's up early for work. Time to listen live. And then the podcast later. God bless you. So that's double your pleasure, double your fun podcasting. Let's go to the phones. Let's say hello to our buddy FaZe in Chicago. Hello, FaZe. Welcome.
1: What up, Ben?
0: Are you going to give us White Sox propaganda, FaZe? Is that what you're about to do?
1: My boy, you know I'm a Coast fan. What you mean, man? But I'm a Southsider. I'm a Chi-Town guy. You know, yeah. The Sox, I appreciate them eliminating the cheaters. And, you know, the Cubs, they suck, man. They signed this loser, PCA. He's a show-off. He sucked. Ian Happ sucked. That's why Swanson was crying about, talking about he's his best friend. Happ could go, you know, where the sun don't shine, but, you know?
0: It was not a good wild card round for the top two players in baseball. The favorites to win the MVP award are Pete Crow Armstrong in the National League, Yordan Alvarez in the American League. They combined to go 1-for-15 in the wild card round. Both of their teams got swept. Explain that, FaZe. Explain
1: they
0: that.
1: They gotta give it to Schwarber, man. Schwarber, he became the short end of the stick. He's been doing this thing consistently for like three seasons, man. He's been bombing them. Man, in the offseason, we should have re-signed Schwarber before he re-signed with the Phillies. But, you know, that's neither here nor there. But
0: yeah, and FaZe, he's the – wait, FaZe. Hold on a sec, FaZe. He's the only guy – remember all those can't miss, the Cubs are going to win the World Series every year for the next 15 years? Schwarber's – he was the top guy. Kyle Schwarber, it wasn't
1: was.
0: Like the – and all these other guys, I mean, they had decent careers, some of those guys. But Schwarber by far was the top guy. Not even close.
1: Yeah, but it was a shocker to me, man, when they let him go. That tells you a lot about the front office, man.
0: Well, it wasn't just the Cubs. The Red Sox had Schwarber, too, and they let him go. Bad job by them. What's going on?
1: Bad job by them, too, man.
0: Yeah. All right, face. Look at

0: You. I'm glad you're still listening, Faze.
1: Hey, next time you... Hey, listen every night, man. I'm an overnight driver. I deliver the Bispo products to your local grocery stores around the Illinois area.
0: Good.
1: You know, I'm up all night, always listening. You know, sometimes I do almost fall asleep behind the wheel during your monologues, man. You got to spice it up a bit.
0: How dare you? Get out of here, Faze.
1: Love you, buddy.
0: All right, thank you. So, our buddy Faze. I met Faze at Wrigley Field, actually, years ago. It was a Cub-White Sox game. Let's say hello to, speaking of Chicago, we're big in the Windy City. Let's say hello to Doc Mike. You got the Doc back to back and belly to belly with Doc Mike. What's going on?
2: Good morning from sunny Chicago. Okay. You know, the top four sponsors for the Cubs.
0: Here we go.
2: Okay. Adult diapers, trash bags, a toilet company, and Binnie's, the largest alcohol supplier in Chicago.
0: Yeah. Doc, you're trying to appeal to the people watching Cubs games on TV, which I think are some of your contemporaries, Doc. I'm just saying, you know, it's a crowd that might need those products.
2: You know, it's the largest tavern in the world, 40,000 drunks. Every game, it's a gold mine for the Ricketts, and they're I'm going to drop a goat head, believe me.
0: Really? Today? Is it going to happen?
2: Yeah.
0: Are you?
2: Well, that hasn't happened yet, but I'll. What can I do? Text you on? Can I text on this number to?
0: No, you can't text on. You have the other number. But here's the thing: for those who don't know, my favorite. Well, I have a lot of Doc Mike stories. One of my favorite Doc Mike stories was years ago, before the Cubs had won the World Series, obviously. It was opening day at Wrigley Field, and Doc Mike, it was the middle of the night before, I think it was the middle of the night before opening day. Was it the middle of the night? You called me up.
2: I actually went there during the day because it was open and I dropped off a box with a head in
0: it. Okay, so so that was the time. You've called me overnight while you were doing it. So this was during the day. You did the play-by-play, said, here's what I'm going to do, and the whole thing. And so then I turned on, I was on the web, and then I turned on, like, the news, and it was all over the news. It was, like, on the nightly news back when people used to watch the nightly news that somebody dropped a goat head off. And the mayor of Chicago at the time, this guy Rahm Emanuel, said they were going to use all police resources to find out who did this. And I had a voicemail message of Doc doing the play-by-play as he was dropping the goat up. And remember you told me, Doc, the cop, you were friends with all the cops and they knew you and they didn't really care, right? You were telling me the whole story, right? It's like, no big deal.
2: They said, what are you, losing it? This goes back to 1945 with the goat head. Wake the hell up. You know, we got an accident on Lakeshore Drive we're working on. And you call us up on a goat head? Yeah, the goofballs.
0: Yeah, exactly. It's a frivolous. It's a bad use of police resources, right? Come on.
2: Right. And the mayor's secretary, when they called the mayor, said, no, he doesn't do goat heads. He does fish.
0: Remember, Doc, also it was opening day. The Cub game got rained out that day. They were playing the Giants. No, and it got rained out. No. And that's why, I thought they were playing the Giants, weren't they? No.
2: Rain was 400 miles away, and they canceled the game, and it didn't rain that night.
0: All right. Well, you know what I mean. The game was postponed.
2: Yeah, they just said that there was a bomb scare, you know.
0: It was a bloody goat scare, Doc. It was a bloody goat scare.
2: Exactly. There you go.
0: So I hear a rumor, Doc, you want to do the mailbag. Is that correct this weekend? You would like to be on the mailbag podcast? Is that accurate? Am I hearing that properly?
2: Do I need a computer to do that?
0: No, we can do it on the phone. In my remote studio, I have a way to do it on the phone, so.
2: Just give me a call, sure.
0: All right, thank you, Doc. All right, go away. There's the great Doc Mike there from Chicago. Who do you think would be, go away, Doc. Who should be good, Doc and who? Doc and who would be like the number two chair for that? I'll have to figure that out.
3: That's a
0: maybe
3: good
0: Robin.
3: Question.
0: I don't know. Who would go along with the doc?
3: Do we have any nurses?
0: No, I don't think so. At least none that admit to listening to the show. Let's say hello to, what do we got here? Eni.

0: money. Let's go to Andrea. She's the astrology insider in Berkeley. And she is here right now. Hello, Andrea. Welcome.
1: Hello, Ben. How are you?
0: If I was any better, I'd be a pumpkin. But no, I wouldn't, because it's October and this is a tough time of the year for pumpkins. Thoughts and prayers to pumpkins. They will be exterminated for our pleasure. Evil humans killing harmless pumpkins for your little Halloween. How dare you, you jack-o'-lanterns.
1: Well, it's that time of year. We're heading into October 1st. And I just, on that note, just I think Lorena said one of her family members was having some dental work. So I just wanted to give them my prayers because I just had some. I should have taken my own advice, Ben. I had a tooth extraction on the full moon last week, Saturday. And there was more bleeding and swelling, so I haven't been up to calling in.
0: Okay.
1: I felt a little better. And just want to let you know I enjoyed your week of shows, even though I couldn't quite call in. I always enjoy them.
0: It's all good. So you're feeling a little better now? You're up to speed a little bit, yes?
1: A little bit. It's quite a healing process, but I should have taken my own advice and avoided the full moon when there's more bleeding and swelling and so on.
0: That's true, but at least you got it out of the way now. Do you have to have more done? Is this the beginning of
1: more? Yeah, I need a bone graft.
0: That sounds painful.
1: The work in progress, but I just wanted to appreciate the Malheur Militia and send some good vibes to Lorena, Coop, everyone who's having, you know, transformational work done this time of year. We're heading into Scorpio season. So how are you doing, Ben?
0: Yeah, we're all good. In fact, we have somebody who wants to talk to you. Want to take a call? Let's take a call. What do you say here, Andrea?
1: Yeah.
0: All right, let's go to Alabama. And 2% Chance is out in the boondocks in Alabama. He wants to say hello. Hello, 2% Chance. Welcome.
2: Man, thank you for taking the call. The lady online, her name's Andrea.
1: Yes.
0: Andrea.
2: Yeah.
0: So
2: I have a question. You're big into horoscopes and astrology, right?
1: Yes, I'm the astrology insider.
0: That's right.
1: On the Ben Maller show.
0: That's right. Exactly.
2: Okay. Why do you believe it's real and not BS like science says it is?
1: Oh, I mean, astrology is a metaphysical science. It's all about timing. As above, so below. So you have free will to, you know, decide what you want to tap into. But it's all about where the planets are and how it's affecting you personally. So the birth chart is where the planets were when you were born, your strengths and potentials. And the forecast is what's happening currently. So it's good to know that so you can optimize positive cycles and mitigate any challenging cycles. So it's basically a map of optimum timing. So that's like the easiest way I would put it and the most useful way I would put it.
0: All right. Chance. All right. There's always the critics, Andrea. There's always the skeptics.
1: Oh, yeah. I know. You don't enter this job with a thin skin. But I always appreciate the Malheur Militia and the good energy. And, it's been playoffs, good distraction with the Yankees winning. That was quite something. How about that?
0: A domination situation for the Yankees, yeah. And the Mets also had a good day. I hear Juan Soto had a good round of golf, so that's good. So he did.
1: There you go. We'll take whatever we can get with the Mets.
0: He was under par, yeah. All right, thank you, Andrea. There she goes, our friend Andrea. Very nice. All right, you other guys on hold. Stay there if you want to be part of the upcoming, very popular. People can't get enough of it. They say, give me more fact or fiction. We'll get to fact or fiction in its entirety. We'll get to that, and we will do it next. However, it is the B block. It's a block kind of party. And I know FaZe in Chicago says, well, you got to give me the inside information. But first, we got to go to the Lorena Theater and find out what hour it is right now.
3: Number four.
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0: another show, Fox Sports Radio, as we press on. And a reminder, this show is saved for posterity's sake. 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It's a new concept. It just started a couple days ago. We hope you will listen to the podcast. Now, it's been cannibalized. It's been chopped up into little bite-sized pieces. You can listen however you want it, however you want the podcast. It's like that old thing with Burger King, have it your way. Yeah, why not? So check out the Ben Maller Show podcast, and there's a best-of version, which is today 0.4 seconds long. We thank you in advance. We thank you. Seriously, it means a lot.
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0: Every week at this time, we call it fact or fiction. It's a little ditty that we do. And let's welcome in our judges. We have Daniel, America's favorite crossing guard in Fort Wayne, Indiana. Hello, Daniel. Welcome.
5: Good morning, Ben.
0: You are one of our judges. How's everything going? You good?
5: I actually injured my index finger on my left hand thanks to Stover's family meal. I tried to open it, and a burst of steam went in and hit my finger and suffered a minor burn.
0: People do not realize how difficult it is to open a TV dinner. They do not understand that. I've been saying for years.
5: It's difficult.
0: It's not that easy, yes. All right, hold on, Daniel. Mike is in, where is he? Mike the Leprechaun. He's in the Commonwealth. Hello, Mike. Welcome.
6: Hello.

0: You know, Boston comeback. I will tag team with Doc Mike if you'd like. Doc Mike for the mailbag.
1: That would be quite the dynamic duo. And how, Mike, well, we don't have time. I was going to, I'll ask you later. Frank the Tank. Hello, Frank the Tank. Welcome, Frank.
2: How's it going, Bill Miller or Ben Maller?
1: The pride of Iowa, always with hot Viking talk and NFC North talk.
2: Pretty much, yeah, kind of, yes, sort of, other than the NBA and the MLB on occasion.
1: Yeah. All right, Coach Russell is here. Hello, Coach Russell, welcome.
3: Hey, good morning, Ben. We're sitting in first place in the district. We got a home game tomorrow night, so trying to continue the winning ways.
1: Good luck, Coach. Our favorite high school football coach in the Orlando area, Coach Russell, sending players to the SEC and other power conferences. All right, here we go, gentlemen. Three stories. Figure out which one isn't true, separating fiction from fact. Well, Philly slugger Alec Burleson made a recent appearance on St. Louis radio, was asked about the expected upcoming lockout. Burleson said he isn't worried about the lockout, potential of a lost season, because he's got a backup plan. Burleson said he picked up a summer job at a frozen custard spot, where he'll be serving up and enjoying ultra-thick concrete shakes. All right, story number two, Davante Adams has had a partnership with Taco Bell for years. Adams said on a recent podcast that he has one of only two purple cards, which allows him to go to any Taco Bell and order an unlimited amount of anything he wants, and he doesn't have to pay. The only other person that has that is Kevin Hart. And story number three, well, the MTV Music Video Awards, Taylor Swift debuted her latest music album. Her song Patient Zero traveled, or eagle-eyed viewers, rather, may have noticed famous athlete cameos, not Travis Kelce, but Matthew Stafford and his wife, Kelly Stafford, the annoying one, appeared in the video multiple times. What's up with that? Unless we made it up. All right, those are the three stories. Which one isn't true? Daniel, Fort Wayne, one, two, or three, Daniel, quickly.
4: My injured index finger says number one.
1: All right, Daniel. Mike the Leprechaun, one, two, or three, Mike.
0: The Scorpio says Taylor Swift, patient
1: All
0: zero.
1: All right, Taylor Swift. Frank the Tank, quickly, Frank.
5: Number two.
1: All right, Coach Russell, who is it, Coach?
3: It's number one.
1: Number one, you're right. Number one. There's a fake story, the custard story.
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0: to the slot, cleaned up by Pellick. Beautiful keep by Morgan Riley. This way, Roslovic with a shot, ball up.
1: Yeah, it felt great. We had a great first and second and third. We were flying, you know, rolling everyone, and then last 5 minutes killed off some big penalties and battled and stuck together. So it was a great team win for us. Our line was clicking. As soon as you get all four lines going, I mean, it's fun to play. Everyone's laughing, having fun, which is good, and we're all working hard. So like I said, great team win.
2: Yeah, he looks pretty good. Really is, I think, his confidence, his skating. This is the things that I've been told. What I like most of all is he's really determined. He's early at the rink. He's really taking this seriously at a real young age. It's positive for us.
3: Fan Morning Show, Sportsnet 590, The Fan, Ben Ennis, Brent Gunning. All right, Maple Leafs with their first win of the season. They escape with a 2-1 victory over the Islanders. Two-point game for Easton Cowan, who was everywhere. And, man, Anthony Stolar is also spectacular in that hockey game. There you go. There's your first W. Pretty solid performance.
4: Thank you, sir. May I have another? May I have 82 more of those things? Because, I mean, really, the season just started. Like, the season from last year hasn't even begun yet. Great preseason game that counted, Cowboy. Good job, baby.
3: Good point. That's weird. Yeah.
4: The season is just about to start on Saturday night.
3: So you wanted more preseason games. You got it!
4: Yeah, I mean, sure, whatever. One and one. I don't know what to do with it. Here's what I do know what to do with. Easton Cowan. I don't know what he did this summer, but
3: won a Calder Cup. How about that?
4: Yeah, that was pretty good. But like there's some summer after that.
3: Yeah.
4: Like, I mean, less than every other guy on the team.
3: Plowed some fields. Raised some hay bales over his head.
4: Sure.
3: Maybe
4: that's his. Oh, what did they call it in Carolina? The like warrior press or whatever that they had the name for their cinder block. It's like, did Easton Cowan find a bale of hay that was 55 pounds or however big the cup is there? 35, 45. It's whatever. A five in there. And lifting it over his head 8 kajillion times. Cause man, he looks awesome. He looks confident. He's, you know, quipping in interviews afterwards or like talking about Nick Paul. It's like, oh no, the new guys fit in well. Well, maybe Nick Paul. We got to show him the ways a little bit. It's like, yeah, because he's a dastardly villain and he came from Ottawa and then Tampa. It's if one guy needs to learn the way, it's him. But no, it's awesome. I love seeing this from the Leafs. Love seeing this from Cowboy. Yeehaw. So, you can have a nickname like Cowboy also.
3: That's great.
4: Like, he can't suck though.
3: Yeah.
4: He can't. Wouldn't be calling him Cowboy if he's playing 4 minutes a night on the fourth line, you know?
3: Good point. No, he's a former first-round pick. This is a guy that we've heard about for a while. He dominated for the most important junior hockey team we got in this province. So, yeah.
4: Probably expand it beyond that. Country?
3: Yeah, probably.
4: Yeah, like what? The Halifax Mooseheads? Their factory out there?
3: Yeah, I don't know. Yeah, good point. Probably in the country.
4: I'm sorry, someone in the dub. Take offense with something a Toronto morning radio host has said. It's like, set them up for a good time. I know.
3: But you know what? Windsor had a moment there where they were a juggernaut.
4: Sure. Absolutely. Sure. In the Halsey era? Don't get me started.
3: Yeah, we don't have to debate the London Knights' relevance.
4: They're very good.
3: Yeah. Anyways, we know about Easton Cowan, that's for sure. And you know what? We knew that he was the subject of much attention in the brief preseason and training camp that we had. It was one of the guys that I think first day Jim Hiller mentioned him by name, that he popped. Okay. And oftentimes you will get these stories in camp and they don't always pan out. Like last year, best shape of his life, Morgan Riley.
4: Yeah.
3: Proceeded to have one of the worst seasons of his Maple Leafs career. But early returns, baby. Yesterday, that whole line with Nick Paul and Colton Sisson scores the other goal. He had a multitude of chances as well. But Easton Cowan digging pucks out, setting Sisson's up. He was spectacular yesterday. And that line was the best Leaf line.
4: Well, and I think this is the melding of both worlds that Easton Cowan can live in. You know, I think when he goes on the tremendous, I forgot what it ended up being, but the point streak he

0: had in London and, you know, the winning and everything there. Even though he was a massive point producer at the junior level, I think even talking to the people who were super high on him because of the compete and everything, the Bukalas of the world, who we'll talk to later today, would say, okay, but this isn't a guy that's just going to moonwalk into top six role in the NHL. Like, maybe he's more of a tweener. Maybe there's more of a, you know, grit, grind, and some offense in the game. And seeing him do this, it's one thing when he gets bumped up in game one and he looks great snapping it around with Tavares and Willie. That's good. That's great. But also, that's not a role that's going to be promised and just given to anybody. I mean, I know it's given to Gavin McKenna, but kind of goes when you're the first overall pick.
1: Correct.
0: Doing this with Sissons and Paul, that's like you can easily see him just finding a home there all year. It's one of the things I liked about the way Cowboy was set up heading into the year was that he wasn't going to be asked to be a driver of a line in a top six. He could just kind of go be a cog. And he said, well, I mean, if I'm going to be on the third line, I might as well be the driver there.
1: Yeah.
0: And boy, oh boy, has he been driving the bus. So I think that's what I like the most about it is it's a guy kind of straddling both the worlds you could see him living in. Like if I told you Easton Cowan had an NHL career where he was a 70-ish point guy and that was what he did, you go, yeah, I could easily see that happening. But if I told you Easton Cowan had a career where maybe the point total was a touch lower, but there was also some grit and jam and everything, like especially going back to last year, you would have said, yeah, that's a great outcome for him as well. This is kind of maximizing both ends of that spectrum.
1: Yeah, he was great. He popped. He was, again, digging pucks out. He was all over the place in that hockey game.
0: Just confident, too. Like, before, it felt like, and, you know, this also stuck out a lot in the previous game when he got put with Tavares and Nylander, where he doesn't feel like, oh, there's two guys out here better than me. Better get on the puck. There's just a lot of holding on to the puck and being confident from him, too, that you love.
1: Yep, he was great. And he was in on both of the Leaf goals. Of course, scores the power play goal on the second unit. And then the one 5-on-5 goal that was scored in the whole hockey game, he set up Sissons on the great deflection. And then Anthony Stolarz just basically took it the rest of the way.
0: Mm-hmm.
1: He wasn't under siege by any stretch of the imagination. No. Start of the game, first 4 or 5 minutes, yes. I think shots were like 4 or 5-0.
0: It's 5-0 about 5 minutes in.
1: Yeah, and you're like, oh, that's a tough start.
0: Mm-hmm.
1: But no, holds the fort, allowing the Leafs to catch their breath and get their legs underneath them. But yeah, he was everything you needed him to be. And boy, you actually look at the highlight reel of some of the saves.
0: Yeah.
1: He did like a bit of a scorpion kick save at the side of the net. He had a couple of toe saves.
0: Yeah, smacking the paddle down is the one that's going to get all the play
1: of course,
0: today when it's like
1: himself, diving,
0: yeah, and like reaching back there and saving it with basically a yawning cage other than his goal stick there.
1: Yeah, so this is a guy that had a pretty down year a season ago. Leafs goaltending in general was not so good a year ago where it was the maybe sole reason they won the Atlantic Division the year prior. This is a different role for Anthony Stolarz as a Leaf, but this is the role that got him the deal with the Toronto Maple Leafs,
0: sure
1: being
0: did.
1: The defined backup to a guy that's headed to the Hall of Fame in Sergei Bobrovsky. It's been a while since he played a hockey game, but holy cow, that looked like the best version. We've seen that version of Anthony Stolarz like sparingly little last year, though.
0: Yeah, he's huge. He takes up so much of the net, and when he's confident, you can see everything that the team wants to believe in with him. Also, the Leafs are in the business of protecting their goalies this year. Like, we've already seen this, yeah. Couple of scrums. Tavares, like, I don't know, like, pushed Dobish at the end of the game the other night. I was like, ooh, look at this. Look what's going on here. So, I think there's an element where Stolarz doesn't have to call out his team and have that derail his season, because as we remembered last year, he's like, we gotta be better. And then he's like, you know what, actually, instead of you guys matching my level, what if, hear me out, what if I match yours?
1: Right.
0: And then the season went as it went for all parties involved last year. I also think it's totally natural if you're Anthony Stolarz and you're having a tandem situation with Joe Woll, a guy who, one, is unproven in the NHL, and two, is always hurt. It's only natural for you to go, yeah, I'm like, why shouldn't I be pushing for the starting job? Why shouldn't I be trying to get everything I can out of my body and, you know, try to play 50, 55 games for this team? Notably, there is no feeling about that with Sergei Bobrovsky because, one, he's really good. Two, he's really proven. And three, he always plays the game. So I think that's the other thing with Stolarz. You mentioned the definitive nature of his role this year. I just think that makes it way more comfortable for all parties involved. Stolarz has a game like this today. And could you imagine this was last year and it was
1: Bobrovsky?
0: Let's pretend

0: Wall had the Bobrovsky game from night one. And then you see...
1: Who started
0: on Saturday? It's the easiest question in the world. What, honestly, it's like, will we ever ask that question this year?
1: No,
0: probably no, is the answer to that question.
1: The answer is definitively no.
0: Right, yeah.
1: Like, in... So, in his last season in Florida, he notably led the National Hockey League in save percentage playing behind Sergei Bobrovsky. Guess what? There was no question of who was starting come game one of the postseason.
0: Right.
1: Because that's the way it goes when you're talking about a former Vezina Trophy winner and a future Hall of Famer. That's the way. And I wonder, be interesting to talk to a former goalie about how that changes your preparation when you know definitively, like, yeah, I'm not starting on Saturday. That's Sergei Bobrovsky. It's not up to me. And I'm sure there was more internal discussions when it was he and Joe Wall as to who, what the plan was going forward. We didn't find out until game day or the day before game day. Yeah. And I'm sure there was a little more information passed down to the goalies themselves. But yeah, now there's no question. Like everybody, we could go through the schedule right now, probably.
0: Good bit. We'll do it tomorrow. God. Yeah, you're not here.
1: That?
0: No.
1: Okay, I can't wait. I'll be driving to Ottawa. So I can't wait to hear. Absolutely tune in,
0: please. Yeah.
1: No, but that's
0: a Stolarz. That's a Bob.
1: I kind of want to do, maybe not on the air, but like I would like to
0: see how close you can get.
1: Yeah. And then like, oh, this is the week and a half where more pebbles in Stolarz's knee. So yeah,
0: Artie.
1: These are Artie starts. Yeah. No, I'm sure it's going to be fine. I mean, I'm more sure it's going to be fine in this role than there was last year.
0: Yeah, I don't think pebbles beget more pebbles. Like, I don't think they necessarily grow. Okay,
1: I think
0: good
1: if
0: point.
1: You're a man with pebbles once in your knee, you're probably more likely to have a return of pebbles.
0: I don't know. Somebody ask a doctor or a geologist. I'll take either on this in terms of the way it's going to play out. But yeah, you're right. You could easily look at that. I think that even last year, like let's say the Leafs had gone through and they did that exercise last year and they're like, all right, this is a Wall start. This is a Stola. Like let's say they go into the year and Joe Wall's their number one. Obviously, then Joe Wall's like, I can't.
1: Yeah.
0: I can't. Why? There's too many questions. I can't even do that. You could go through, but then somebody would have a stinker or somebody would have a great game and it would completely throw everything into flux. What would have to happen? Like, how good would Anthony Stolarz have to be to throw this into flux? It can't happen.
1: Even if Sergei Bobrovsky, and Leafs are probably not in the postseason if he has a redux of last year, but even if it's a wow. Yeah, maybe he is 37. Maybe that birth certificate was correct. You're still game one of the postseason. That's the whole point of the Sergei Bobrovsky. That's
0: exactly the point of it. Yeah, so it's really hard to envision a world where that's not the case. And yeah, him being comfortable in that role and understanding it, it's like I imagine these guys are doing all the prep in the world anyways, but I don't know. Like, does he become a baseball pitcher basically in that way? He's like, all right, I have Columbus next week. Let me get in the film room and I'm going to go look at all of these shot locations and where do these guys like to set up and where are the secondary chances coming from and all of those things. Like even something like that, like it's not just the mental preparation of, okay, I'm going to play on Tuesday, then I'm going to play again the following Monday or something along those lines. I think that you're able to maybe kind of lean into your prep work a little more that way. So this is a great spot. And Stolarz looking good. You needed to see that. You know, we've talked about this with a lot of Leafs. We talked about this with Matthews, like the eye test stuff. And we're doing so much of that early on. I wanted to see Stolarz look good. You know, I wasn't ready to throw him overboard if he had a bad game one. Lord knows that's happened. Happened for other Leafs in their actual game one the night before.
1: Yeah.
0: And, you know, we weren't about to throw the baby out with the bathwater there. But Stolarz, no, looked really good. And one of the Leafs you wanted to see that from early on in the year. And unlike Gavin McKenna, who he said after game, he was like, oh, we'll get to play again tomorrow. That wasn't going to happen. Anthony Stolarz was not going to get right back between the pipes to lick his wounds if it didn't go well. But it did.
1: So McKenna, tough game one, minus two. He definitely had some moments yesterday.
0: For sure.
1: Some real moments, the around the back pass, the setup of Nylander on the 2-on-1.
0: Come on, Willie.
1: I mean, was he surprised that it came back to him? It was a perfect. I was like, oh, it must have bobbled. But I guess it was a little too inside and he couldn't quite get a hold of it.
0: Yeah, I just think I think Willie just thought that was going on net the other way and it got to him a little quick. Guess what? This would, like, even for William Nylander's the world, you know what he notably hasn't been doing the better part of the last three or four or 100 years he's played as a Leaf? playing with elite setup, man.
1: Yeah.
0: Like, honestly, like, he's had good line mates. No one's sitting here crying about the Nylander line mates.
1: No.
0: But I don't know. Who's the best setup man he's played with that whole time?

0: Max Domi.
1: Right.
0: And I like, you know, Domi can dish it at his best, but we know there's hope. Hopefully, there's a difference between what Max Domi is as a setup man in the NHL and what Gavin McKenna eventually grows to be. And yeah, I think you just see that. Like, it's one of my favorite things of, you know, seeing like NBA Summer League highlights. You'll see like, you know, a guy like when LeBron was there, just like thinks the game at a different level. And the guy's like, well, what's that doing there? And yeah, a little jarring for it to be William Nylander. But I think there's just an element of he just figured, yeah, that thing's getting hammered on net. Maybe there's like a shot pass rebound coming my way, but not a straight pass.
2: No, it was an awesome pass.
0: Yeah, it was. You can see the vision.
2: Yeah, no, for sure. Couple of months. Have you looked at the numbers that line put?
0: Oh, I've got him right in front of my face right now.
2: Honestly didn't feel this way.
0: No, it didn't. I was surprised looking at this morning and pulling it up.
2: It is shocking. In the 9 minutes and 10 seconds, the Gavin McKenna, John Tavares, William Nylander played at 5-on-5. Shot attempts were 19-3 in favor of the Islanders. Shots on goal were 10-1 in their not even 10 minutes. That is shocking stuff.
0: Yeah.
2: That's horrifying, especially after game one.
0: Mm-hmm.
2: That's really bad.
0: Well, and notably, the Islanders are not, you know, like it's not the Globetrotters.
2: No, they're not.
0: They're closer to Generals than Globetrotters.
2: How many power plays would they have needed to score in that hockey game, do you think?
0: I mean, let's not find out, because then you'd have to watch all of is the answer to that
2: probably,
0: question.
2: Probably, well, and proof is in the pudding, more shorthanded attempts at goal than 5-on-4. But yeah, that's really bad.
0: I mean, at least
2: really
0: there's something for Mattias Micheli to do, though, in the year 26-27. He's out there.
2: We'll get to him in just a second. Because, yeah, we're living in a different world. If he didn't tie the game at 6-on-5, like, how did that not happen? Anyways. So, yeah, like, I liked McKenna more in that hockey game.
0: Agreed.
2: For sure. But that what we've seen from that line in two games doesn't seem sustainable.
0: No, it doesn't. I think that if there was ever a group of guys that you were going to say, well, I mean, come on, like give them more than two games to get their feet under them, you can understand why it'd be them, right? It's like the uber responsible, not fleet-footed, but responsible C and John Tavares and Nylander, who, I mean, could you have possibly started a season hotter than he did, scoring a minute into your debut and not like, not just shooting one in the net, but shake and bacon Nick Suzuki and ripping it past Dobish, who notably was very good the other night. You understand why, but yeah, sometimes guys just don't click. We've seen this movie before where you go, oh, I mean, obviously this is going to make sense, and it doesn't with one of the big boys. Seen it here, seen it in other markets, and yeah, it is, it's concerning that it's looking that way. Also, it's not as though these guys are just getting fed D-zone starts left, right, and center. They're being put in good positions, and notably, now, I'm happy you pointed it out, because eye test doesn't necessarily match that. Like, it did not feel like they were just getting caved in left, right, and center, but man, oh man, it just wasn't hasn't been the two games that you want from that unit. I mean, you just have to go back to game one and how much better Cowan looked with that line than McKenna did. And like, do I think this is all on McKenna? No, but I mean, when one of the variables changes and things turn around, it's hard not to kind of ask some questions about the deployment there.
2: Yeah. And as far as the ice deployment, you're right. A grand total of 0 defensive zone faceoffs, 2 in the offensive zone, 1 in the neutral zone. But whatever, didn't get scored on. And there were at least flashes of brilliance from McKenna. Power play scored, which is good.
0: Oh, my God. Thank God.
2: It was good. Not great when Darren Radish's stick exploded, which is like that should be punishable by death. The stick representative that gives him his stick, right? Like, and most guys have a power play stick that they're like, make sure it has a very little chance of exploding.
0: Mm-hmm.
2: Actually, most guys, I think it's more the shorthanded stick that they use.
0: Yes.
2: You don't want to, but Darren Radish, his stick shouldn't explode on the power play. You got to make a new stick for the power play. That's your job.
0: Titanium reinforcement of, you know what? This is a good bit for us. Like, show yourself, equipment company X. Mm-hmm. I'm a hockey sicko, but I couldn't tell you what make and model Darren Radish uses. Sorry, I don't know. It was a Bauer. I don't know. I don't know.
2: Why even say a name?
0: Well, because it's the one that came to my mind.
2: Because you want some free stuff.
0: Yeah, I mean, just for the record, if I want free stuff, tying a equipment company to a stick that exploded in a key moment is like the opposite of the way I'd go about that.
2: Good point.
0: This also opens the door for all of their competition to be like, good job sewering them. Yeah. Here's free stuff. So I don't know. Playing the long game here. The Radish thing, it was frustrating that the stick explodes. You're right. It's like, that can't happen. It happens all the time. It seems to happen.

0: happen disproportionate amount of times in that spot where it's like Matthews did a really good job opening him up. Yeah. And just in general, like Radish looking way better yesterday than he did in game one. Like you can see on the power play. Mm-hmm. And, you know, I imagine some shots will have to go in from said shot for this to continue throughout the year. But you can see the gravity of Radish's shot. Like it almost feels... I hate when this team in the past has talked about themselves like a basketball team. We're like, you know, getting good looks, just not falling. Mm-hmm. But I do have to go with the basketball analogy here. It's like, this is what an elite shooter is supposed to do. It's supposed to create space. And with Radish's bomb, it just pulls people up to the top. When it was Mo there, it's almost like the guy who can't shoot. Again, we're going double basketball analogy here. And it's like a hand wave. Like, yeah, you have that out there. You stand out there and do whatever it is you want to do. Mm-hmm. With Radish, clearly they're not handling him that way, and rightfully so. He had a million tucks last year, blasting it from the point. Totally. So you can just see that. And I like that they're looking for him. Like, I don't want it to
1: be... They're forcing it a little.
0: Well, that's what I was going to say. I don't want it to be Matthews on the doorstep of 70 goals or when he was first chasing 60, where it's like, when in doubt, pass to Matthews. They are forcing it a little, but I also think, like, you want to use the new weapon there. And yeah, you don't want the whole power play built around getting the puck to Darren Radish when William Nylander and Austin Matthews and John Tavares are on said unit and the future face of the franchise, Marchenko as well. Mm-hmm. You don't want to be forcing it to Radish, but I also think you want to involve him early so that gravity that he seems to have can still continue to take effect.
1: And yes, the first unit didn't score. They had a couple of looks when they finally got set up. And yeah, the second unit scored a beautiful power play. Like, that's a postseason power play goal.
0: Sure is.
1: Boy, just get it to the net and then bang in a rebound.
0: I will say the thing I like about Radish, though, is that he allows you to potentially score the non-postseason power play goal that we just haven't seen, where the Leafs are really good at passing it from one flank to the point. Yeah. Back to that same flank, back to the point, back to, or now over to the other flank. Like that one, they got down. But then when they try to go like seam pass flank to flank, or even like flank to net front guy, it's tough. It's just, and having Radish there, hopefully, in theory, pulls a defender up that way and allows you to make the seam pass.
1: You know what I would also say, if we were going to talk critically about the power play, is that when you have a two-goal lead in the third period, and then you're granted a power play. By the way, horrifying officiating game yesterday. Like, just horrifying.
0: Can I have it on the record that I didn't say it? You know me, like, chief ref whiner among us.
1: Horrifying. Mm-hmm. There was one penalty, though, that I never got a replay, so I don't know for sure. But, like, the Tavares penalty, an absolute joke. The Marchenko penalty. Yeah. Like, what are... What?
0: It's the holding in the NFL. It's like, yeah, I mean, if that's hooking, cool. Goodness. Let's just never play the game.
1: My goodness.
0: Let's just have everyone go to the box every 9 seconds.
1: Anyways.
0: Yeah.
1: And like, yeah, obviously.
0: Nick Paul, my favorite one was Nick Paul just being crazy. He's like, I do that all the time.
1: Yeah.
0: Why is that not allowed? It's like, oh, buddy.
1: Yeah.
0: Get ready to learn penalty box.
1: It felt like a game where like the officials are like, yeah, we want to get our first couple of penalties under our belts, you know, so we feel good.
0: Early in the season for them. They want to snap a couple on net is what you're saying there.
1: And it's like, and the Islanders aren't going to score on the power play. Anyway, it's no big deal.
0: It does help having the confidence of it being the Islanders on the other side of things.
1: Yeah. Because they...
0: I don't know, like Matthew Schaefer's there, though. Like,
1: for sure. But yeah.
0: Beyond him?
1: Yeah. And like, he's good breaking it in. Like, man, every time he touched the puck, speed is ridiculous.
0: I am going to spend an inordinate amount of time this year going, how the hell did the guy not be on Team Canada last year? Like,
1: sure.
0: You think he would have helped in fake hockey at the end? Man. Maybe a touch, eh?
1: Whatever. Anyways, what I was going to say is if I was going to have a criticism of the Leafs power play, when you're up 2-0 with under 10 minutes to go in the third period, and then you're granted a power play.
0: Yeah.
1: Like, sure, yeah, you want to try and score. But the number one job here is to not get scored upon and just chop two more minutes off the old clock there. And if you're William Nylander, like maybe like discretion's the better end of valor there. Maybe not pinch and then, hey, you get beat. Maybe then absolutely get back and get your stick under the other guy's stick so they can't score shorthanded and make it a squeaky bum final 5 minutes of the hockey game.
0: I think we need to get Jim Hiller on to remind you what the point of this Leaf season is. It's to reinvigorate the spirit of the Maple Leafs and fun. Kill 2 minutes off the clock. You want to turn the power play into a punt line? Get out of here. No. Like, obviously, yes, you hate
1: horrifying.
0: It's awful.

0: This is also what happens. I would like to alert everyone to how right I will be about this for the first month of the season. This is what happens when you play no preseason games. It's going to be things that look like this. And yeah, it's like Willie would die if we couldn't have one of these a week, but he papers it over with so much of everything else that he does. But yeah, that's incredibly frustrating. It's also incredibly telling that, yeah, that was the Isles' best chance when anybody had a man advantage last night. Just the officiating, because we're talking about it here. Yeah. It is just, it'll never not be funny seeing how much the score of a hockey game affects the way it's officiated in the third period. They're like, I mean, the Isles are down. We have to give them power plays. Yeah. We must.
1: Yeah.
0: It is in the nature of the game. We have to try to even this up. It's just, it will never not be funny. And because the Leafs won, it's funny, ha-ha, instead of funny,
1: not that, listen, the season is not make or break by the second game of the year, but you start this season 0-2 after being the fifth worst team in the National Hockey League a season ago, after overturning 12 players on the roster?
0: Yeah.
1: It turns like Saturday into a different feeling.
0: Well, you also don't want to start 0-2 when no one else in your division basically has played a game, right? Like, right. It's like you've had Florida and Boston get out there, but everybody else is still waiting to get their season started. So, I think that's the other part of it as well, is like you'd hate to be behind the eight ball as everyone's like home and cool and not done anything yet. And yeah, Saturday, I mean, look, it's Saturday. There's going to be referendums all the time on this team. It's the beauty of it. It's one of the fun things about this year. And, you know, I'll say it again. It didn't feel as much this way as it did after game one, but just an immensely more watchable hockey team this year. Not just from a they can compete and win standpoint, because TBD on that still, how much they can compete, how much they can win. I think the answer to that is going to be a fair amount, but just more entertaining. With Matthews having the weirdo year he had last year and the lack of game breakers, it was basically just like, okay, is Willie going to be a game breaker today?
1: Yeah.
0: Cowboy's been a game breaker so far. Willie's been a game breaker. Marchenko's been a game breaker.
1: Yeah.
0: Matthews looks good. I don't know that he's like broken a game yet. And then in terms of, McKenna, it's like you see the flashes there and you can see him being game breaker-y at times this year. So I just think that's the other thing that's the most encouraging to me about this is you see the roadmap to hope and not like future one day hope, like real live this year hope.
1: For sure.
0: And because of last year, hope has changed. Like hope used to mean like win a cup.
1: No, hope doesn't mean that anymore. Means make the playoffs.
0: Yeah.
1: Yeah, no.
0: And then get greedy. Like it'll be make the playoffs and then time to get greedy.
1: Listen.
0: Yeah, yeah.
1: Have I changed a goalpost or two in my day? Absolutely. Okay. Hard fought loss to one of the best teams in the Eastern Conference in game one. And then, taking care of business on the back end of back to backs in game two against a decent Islanders team that can't score with Matias Michelli. Like that, it's quite telling that he's like 6-on-5, need a goal, throw him over the boards.
0: I will be honest, I was shocked to learn he was an Islander as that game got going.
1: Yep.
0: We did preview of the game. It wasn't a big, we didn't do a should you boo Matias, cheer or boo.
1: Yeah.
0: I also didn't see anything about a tribute video. And so, this org has been bad for those.
1: Okay. There wasn't, apparently not a video. There was an acknowledgement though on the board. They put his name, they said, welcome back.
0: Matias. Why?
1: Because he's the guy that played for the Leafs, I guess.
0: But he,
1: how many games did he play? He played all the games, didn't he? Pretty much.
0: Of ass season. I don't know. Can we have a guy play through a place 3 years before we acknowledge them, or am I too callous and cruel?
1: I think you're on to something. I think it's hilarious because he is kind of the face of what was a horrible season.
0: Yeah.
1: And it was the one season he spent in Toronto and then is non-tendered at the end of the year.
0: His face of meh.
1: Yeah. Yeah. Very much. Until the season was officially over. He's like, time, it's Michelli time.
0: Yeah, that would have actually, that would have been, that's the way you do it. Like, if you're going to acknowledge him, it's like, and ladies and gentlemen, the man who led us to Gavin McKenna with a late season heater for reasons.
1: Yeah.
0: Matias Michelli. You have to lean into how ridiculous it is if you're going, you have to have won 15 cups someplace to get honored there. I don't know. Can he play here for more than 5 minutes if we're going to fet him in literally any way at all? I'm not making this about Michelli, but he's a perfect avatar for it.
1: Yep.
0: Yeah.
1: Yeah, he is.
0: Like Nick Robertson, you can acknowledge him when he comes back.
1: Definitely.
0: And when he's sitting on 30 goals whenever he makes his way in here.
1: Whenever the Penguins play, because he's playing next to Sidney Crosby.
0: Yeah, this is notably different. If Sidney Crosby wanted to play here in Toronto, I don't think anyone would begrudge him that.
1: Good stuff.

0: time. All right, when we come back, Ross Atkins holding his season-ending media availability, and he broke the news on why Vladimir Guerrero Jr. wasn't good this past season. Spoiler alert, nebulous. That and more next as the Fan Morning Show continues. 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
1: From the 680 News Traffic Center, I'm Eva Fragiscados. We've got ongoing issues if you're west on the 401 Highway 25 to Guelph Line. It is completely shut down for a collision. It's slow from approaching Highway 25. Highway 25 ramps to the west 401 also shut down because of this collision investigation. If you're on the eastbound Gardner, the ramp to York Bay Young, single lane for construction, it's slow from approaching Spadina. We also have southbound Islington at Steeles, the left lane closed off for a collision. Pella's durable, innovative windows are not only made to look great, they're built to last. 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
4: Yeah, I mean, the win I've focused on less. I've focused on more of the, you know, the why. And I think most importantly would just, you know, like to acknowledge the, you know, certainly the accountability, the responsibility there that I have. I'm very disappointed that we're here, sitting here today. Very grateful for the support that we've had. The fans have been incredible. To see that was really impressive and also very difficult for us. So, but, you know, the win, I think ultimately that they fought hard until the end, and but wasn't enough.
5: No, it wasn't. Fan Morning Show, Sportsnet 590, The Fan, Ben Ennis, Brent Gunning. So, Toronto Blue Jays general manager Ross Atkins doing his season-ending media availability yesterday. General tones, talking about, yeah, hey, it wasn't just the offense. I would add parenthetically, kind of was. It was pretty much the offense. When you finish dead last, run scored, I'd say that's the offense. Also talked specifically about Vladimir Guerrero Jr. And, well, one thing's for sure, not injured. Like, just... And kudos to the Blue Jays and Vladimir Guerrero Jr. I mean, for not lying, I guess, but like not even leaning into the physical ailments or the oh man, so much baseball being part of the reason.
6: Well, because here's the thing about that. If you're going to tell me a guy like, and this is part of the Auston Matthews problem that we've had. I know, sorry, took me all of 9 seconds to make it about the Leafs immediately. When Auston Matthews is hurt and has a down year and goes, I'm going to have wrist surgery. And then he does. You go, oh, okay. Like, that makes sense.
5: Yeah.
6: If you're going to lean into injuries were a part of this, there better actually be an injury and a plan to fix said injury.
5: Right.
6: But if it's just, like, general fatigue, then, you know, I don't know what the plan is to fix that. It's like, we're going to get in the gym, to your point, flip an even bigger tire all summer. If you're going to say injuries are part of the problem, it has to be, here's procedure to fix that injury. And if you don't have that, you can't lean into it. So you're right. Like, good for them not leaning into that, but also, like, man, what a disaster that would have been if they leaned into it.
5: Totally.
6: Like, he's tired.
5: Yeah. Again, it would have been a lie. Yeah, that any saying that any part of Vladimir Guerrero Jr.'s no good, very bad, ugly, horrifying season was the result of something physical. What it was the result of? Not exactly clear either, because there was like some talk about rhythm, like some rhythm,
6: like the rhythm of the night.
5: Yeah, and it, not being a dancer.
6: No,
5: but he was out of rhythm, and then couldn't get back into rhythm, and then it affected his confidence, and that's okay. That sounds nebulous and not good. Like if your best player, like he gets out of rhythm in April, and then has one of the bottom 30 offensive seasons for qualified hitters. That's very bad. So
6: salsa classes in the middle of the year, then get the rhythm back. Yeah,
5: right. And he and Mark Shapiro all said glowing things about Vladdy and their expectation that he'll get back to being his normal self next season. Which I would add parenthetically. That's, you can only do that. That's the, like, imagine a world in which you said anything other than, oh, yeah, obviously we feel the same way today as we did when he signed the $500 million deal.
6: It's the only option. It's the only door to walk through.
5: The only option. They offered us no real reason as to why this happened, because obviously if they knew the real reason, they would have attempted to fix it during the season. So I'm left same place normally or generally that I was at the end of the season, which is, yeah, I think he can get back to being his normal self, but I now need to see it to believe it. There's nothing you're going to tell me about this offseason or the plan going forward that oh, yeah, it makes me 100% convinced we're going to see that guy in 2027.
6: Yeah, I think you're right. And the idea of the bandwidth for a slow start to the

0: season going, ah, he'll figure it out. Like, that is absolutely gone in terms of the way it can be talked about. And yeah, I just think this is what happens when you have, like, it's one thing to have a down year. We've talked about this before, the idea of like, oh, it's a down year. We need more serious vernacular. Ugly, I believe, is one of the terms you used to describe the season in there. That's a good place to start, because it was. It was just, it was abhorrent. And anyone with a brain would tell you the exact same thing. And the guys involved in this, whether it's Atkins and Shapiro that we hear from yesterday, or Vladdy himself or his camp, they got to know that too. And they do. Obviously, you mentioned what other choice was there for the Blue Jays. Like, no, even if, and I don't think this is the world that we're living in, because, I mean, who's making that bet right now? But even if you wanted to trade him, it's like, still the only option is to talk about him in glowing terms, right? It's like, what you don't want to do, or you're not going to do, but that's the only option. Yeah, you can't come in here. This is not a guy who's going to, you know, react well to the stick heading into the summer. There's no point to it.
1: So. No, totally.
0: If you didn't want to give stick during the season, what's the point heading into the winter here?
1: Yeah, he talked about the lack of walks the Blue Jays had this year as well. I think that was an underrated part of this season. They just didn't get on base enough. Yeah, obviously not enough home runs, but they were 13th in baseball in walks last season. They were second fewest in baseball, worst in the American League, only ahead of the San Francisco Giants this year. In walks, and I guess, like, they are related, right?
0: So,
1: like,
0: they can't get a free base, and they can't hit it over the fence.
1: Yeah. And it is related, though, the walks thing, right? Like, when you're more of a threat to hit a home run.
0: Got
1: to
0: nibble more.
1: Yeah, for sure. But, an offensive overhaul required and will happen. What does that mean for Ernie Clement is an interesting question, one that was posed to Mark Shapiro or Ross Atkins yesterday as well. And he said, yeah, he's going to have to earn his spot at second base. But, like, that's the way he's always existed in this Blue Jays infrastructure. And I bought that, right? Maybe not this year as much. Last year, for sure, right?
0: Yeah, he didn't have to earn the job. He set a major league playoff record for hits and was on Team USA at the WBC. Wasn't earning a job this year. But every other year, that's how it's gone.
1: Yeah, this has been, like, the first year of his entire career where it's like, oh, yeah, that guy, pencil him in for 140, 150 games at second base, and then he was an all-star.
0: Well, even when he was in high school, it's like he was too busy being the captain of his hockey team. You're like, I don't know, like, is Big Earn going to get hurt? Yeah, not even penciling him in there. Did this have for you shades of, because this, I'll be honest, there's a part of my mind that this is where it went. Did that have any shades to you of, like, you know what the best thing about Jeff Hoffman is? Mm. He's not married to being the closer. Like, did that have some similar connotation to you there?
1: I don't know if I quite buy that, because that was, it felt like it was getting us prepared for the potential adding of an Edwin Diaz, which, good job, to stay away
0: from
1: that.
0: To not do it, great non-signing.
1: Yeah, really solid work there, whereas, I don't know, maybe there's like a Ketel Marte trade, which I would be dubious of. I don't know if there is necessarily a plan to acquire a definitive starter at second base over Ernie Clement, but for sure, getting some other bodies in the mix here.
0: Well, and I also think if you look at the way that played out with Jeff Hoffman not being married to the closer role, like, the call came from inside the house, right? Like, I don't think necessarily that, like, McAdoo is just your everyday second baseman next year or anything like that, but that's kind of where my mind went with that. I'm talking of the competition aspect.
1: For sure. For sure. Yeah. No, they need to score more runs. And they need to sign some free agents and make some trades. But there needs to be a season in 2027. That was also interesting. He's talking about, hey, does the potential labor uncertainty and salary cap potentially being enacted impact your offseason? He's like, oh, we're operating in multiple tracks. I mean, if there is a salary cap, well, one, boy, how much of a 2027 season will there be if they break the union? Because that's what it'll be. If they end up with a salary cap, it will have broken the union and cost us, at least half the season, you would think. But what does it mean retroactively for these teams that have a lot of money on the books?
0: Yeah, I think that is one of the things we're going to spend a lot of time talking about when we're like, okay, somehow the Leafs and Raptors both have 2 days off here. Yeah. All right, time to dive into labor strife. Yeah. Woohoo! Let's go. That's going to be one of the things that's talked about. And I don't think this is going to happen, but it's like you get yourself a White Sox or like a Guardians Brewers World Series heading right into, like, I mean, we must have a cap. No way for these teams to compete. Mm, the irony of that will just be very
1: delicious.
0: Tasty. Yeah. Delicious, like, whoa, though. Yeah.

0: I'd be all right with that.
1: Okay.
0: Okay. So
1: I wouldn't be mad for those teams making it. It's just like, you know, I don't need to hear crying poor when when the poor people are dancing. Yeah. And pouring beer over themselves.
0: Yeah. No, the poor people, like the poorest, the Brewers, they had the best record in baseball. So.
1: Right.
0: Yeah. They also hit the fewest home runs, and that might be correlated to the amount of money they spend, but we'll see how that works in the postseason. Just one winner take all game three in the wild card round, Phillies and Braves finding out late last night, because like, that's crazy, man. They were either going to play at like 3 o'clock this afternoon or at 8 p.m. tonight. And they had to wait to see if there were going to be any other games three.
1: Yeah.
0: There were none. Like that, so that means they had to wait until Cubs Padres was done. And then, okay, you guys, you can sleep in because you don't play until it was so strange. Like, not to mention the ticket sales.
1: Okay, so I go the other way. I actually think this is like way more boohoo for the fans than it is the players. It's like, you know what a player's going to do? Be at the ballpark way too damn early for a game is what's going to happen there. You pay. You know, they're notably, I'm going to go out on a limb and say, not giving those tickets away in Atlanta. No. Like, you play a pretty penny for a winner-take-all playoff series game. Mm-hmm. I'd like to know when it's going to happen, and maybe not when I wake up the next day to go to work before I potentially have to play hooky in the middle of the day. So I actually feel way more for, like, you know, typical me sticking up for the proletariat, for the common man, and you're over here like worried about the millionaires who gotta play their hard-working game of baseball. But it's like, yeah, I feel awful. It's like, I mean, I can only feel awful for somebody who's going to host a game three of a playoff series this year, because, you know, a lot of people would kill to be in that position in this city right now. But yeah, just on all parties involved, like, it's not great for the players, not good for the paying customers as well.
0: Yeah, obviously, if the Blue Jays were hosting wild card games, it would be very well attended.
1: Yeah. They could play it at midnight, 3 a.m, wouldn't matter when.
0: Correct.
1: Yeah.
0: I was struck, though, by the Astros and White Sox series. And, yeah, the White Sox, we've been away.

0: And so they made the playoffs, and I think the baseball fans in Houston know what a good baseball team looks like.
1: Sure.
0: And they're like, this isn't one. So we're supposed to support you through thick and thin. Nah, forget that. But yeah, they didn't show up for the two playoff games that they got. It was interesting to like compare that to, and Houston's not a small city, you might know. It's one of the largest in North America.
1: Uh-huh.
0: But yeah, what that would have looked like even for a Blue Jays team that was 500 that made the playoffs and were playing home playoff games.
1: Yeah, I mean, I think this is what happens when you are a team that has had a great level of success. And yeah, we can all make our garbage can jokes. Notably, they're not doing that down there. I don't think they're going, you know, and we should apologize for the trash can team. And you leave Jose Altuve alone, okay? There was no buzzer. Yeah. He had an itchy tattoo that he didn't want people to see, okay? So I think they understand what it is. And yeah, for us, it's still a little newer here, right? Like, it still is the idea of, you know, the high that was Game 7 of the World Series and the immediate crash down as it ended. But yeah, it's still a little newer here than it is for a team like Houston. That, I mean, you just look at that core and that era and everything they did there with Altuve and Correa and, you know, obviously Yordan Alvarez now. Like, it's just been a kind of through line there of great, great baseball teams. And yeah, this is what happens when you're not used to being that. And guess what? It's like the White Sox, they're the exact opposite. It's like, what would it take for them to boo? I mean, one, you'd be like booing the Pope, kind of. Yeah. So you can't do that.
0: No, you go straight to hell.
1: I mean, you've been watching the White Sox for the past 20 years. Like, how far away is that from your current existence?
0: That's true.
1: Yeah. Does he get to decide what hell is now? It's like, you must watch the bad White Sox teams. Yeah. I don't know.
0: Good question. Yankees are through the two-game series sweep over the Red Sox. Red Sox finally scored in the series, though.
1: That was nice of them.
0: Yeah, not enough. They get torched, and Sonny Gray left while he was pitching rather well. And yeah, I think Red Sox fans would agree it's still a relatively successful season, considering there were 14 games under 500 at one point.
1: Yeah.
0: And set a franchise record for a winning streak. But yeah, some interesting conversations around the Red Sox headed into the offseason. Wilson Contreras had an awesome season. Boy, he had some storylines around him. Not mincing words, though, when it comes to the front office and their deployment of data.
2: It's not enough when you have talent or you have data or you have computers that's telling you what to do, because this is baseball. And the data is here to help us, but at the end of the day, you're going to need experience and veteran guys to win games. There's a lot of stuff
0: There's a lot of stuff you would like to say, but he's not going to say it. I mean, you said the thing. Already said it.
1: Book that guy and Blair and Barker. Yeah. Him and Barker would have a time screaming at the khakis there. I take that for data from Dave Fizdale is running around in my brain. Hard not to think about it in that way. Contreras, like, just getting into it at all points in time. Yeah. He had the thing with the Red Sox fans early in the year. He's like, look, I'm not going to run out of damn ground ball. Okay, my hammy's hanging on by a thread.
0: Yeah.
1: I've been great. I've kind of been one of the only reasons it's been going this year. Leave me alone. Mm-hmm. And yeah, what a honest man, quite frankly. It's like, I don't want to say the thing after saying the thing. Too little, too late in terms of keeping the flap shut there. But no, I think this is hilarious. And yeah, for the Red Sox, it's like the only reason they're in the playoffs is because it's the American League.
0: Yeah.
1: Like, you know, if they had that stretch and maybe with record, they would have snuck in the NL. Yeah. But it's like they got to play all the American League teams, and you saw the way the American League wild card looked. Yeah. And yeah, I know the White Sox are through, but yeah, it is not, you know, this isn't some juggernaut of the AL. This is not the ALB's Red Sox.
0: We'll see if they get a fully healthy Garrett Crochet next year.
1: What the roster could be, but he's not fully healthy. And Anthony's hurt and everything.
0: Well,
1: happened there, right?
0: I do want to talk about Roman Anthony, who showed up in game one of the series and then immediately was like, I'm hurt again. Like, my hand is hurting.
1: Yeah.
0: And that's been the story of his season. And yeah, he had a pretty good 71 game stretch last year. And this year he played 55 games, and yeah, he did okay in his stretch of time in which he was healthy, but a lot of throws from left field that, yeah, it didn't look like a major league caliber outfielder out there.
1: I don't know what hand's been hurting him, but I'd be leaning into the throwing one. Yeah.
0: Yeah. When he debuted, though, it looked like, and
1: there's another one,
0: man, and the Red Sox paid him to be the next one. He just looked like that guy, and maybe he will be. But if Blue Jays fans are trepidatious about Vladimir Guerrero Jr., okay, it's one thing. That guy has shown

0: like full major league seasons of being very good, right? And before the season, the bar was much higher when it was a down year. I guess this changes things. But, like, there's really no track record of Roman Anthony playing 130 games, 100 games. God, play 80. He hasn't done that yet. Nope. I'd be a little concerned that this is a growing trend for Roman Anthony staying on the field here.
1: Yeah, the health thing is concerning. It's just, again, like, we look at the down year, and by no means am I going to tell you this is a good one. It's, like, still at 735 OPS. It's, like, the Vlad down year has just, like, warped me so much of, like, I'm almost talking myself into this one. No, it's a massive question. You paid a guy, can't stay healthy, and especially in baseball's new landscape, like, you know, you normally pay a guy at this age and you go, they're just going to keep giving guys more money forever and ever. And it ends up looking like a great deal. Signing it right before a potential new financial landscape comes into play. Like, you had the questions about what does this mean for teams that are above the cap? Like, you're getting contracts grandfathered in. What does this mean for the deals like this that, you know, felt like a smart bet for the Red Sox to make at the time? And, you know, maybe Anthony ends up becoming the player they want, maybe not. But also, what does the baseball economic landscape look like and how smart a bet that was? But here's the thing I do know. To be a good anything player, you got to actually play.
0: Correct.
1: I know that much. Chris Tanev, awesome. Does not help when he's not playing.
0: No. Same with Anthony Stolarz. God, there was a save there at the end of the game where he got ran into. Maybe it was on the goal. And I was like, okay, is he going to get up?
1: Yeah, but he's not Joe Wall. So it's like, we didn't hear about it after the game. I'm not worrying that today they're going to be like, oh, by the way, Artie's going to be here for the rest of the year.
0: Yeah. Speak for yourself. Okay. So there is one game three today, and it's a beauty. Phillies Braves, because Phillies got off the mat. Bryce Harper threw up all over himself in right field, but then made up for it by hitting the game-tying home run. It's crazy that it feels like he has a half dozen playoff moments. Mm-hmm. Obviously, does not have a World Series ring, like leaves Washington right as they win, and Max Scherzer's there, and lift the commissioner's trophy. But yeah, that hunk of metal. But it does. He feels like a man for a moment, and boy, this Phillies team felt like they were on last legs at times last season, and obviously this year, they fire the manager, and maybe it's time to turn that roster over. This is their last kick of the can, and a great NL East rivalry between those two. I like that it's all by itself today.
1: I do, too. I'm happy a game of this magnitude is not at 2 o'clock in the afternoon. That wouldn't have felt right, quite frankly. And Harper is just a weird one in general, because you look at him, and if you just go look at the baseball reference page, it's like, this was the kid who was on SI covers at 16. It's like, did the thing, lived up to it. But in the weird, you know, way, nature of this sport, it's like you cannot really be a singular force and just go win a World Series or a championship, because it doesn't really work that way.
0: Dude, it was, I was in my Instagram algorithm, among other things, one of the things that popped up yesterday.
1: You want to?
0: No, it's just, some golf stuff and some other stuff. Okay. But one of the things that showed up was Bryce Harper as a 12-year-old.
1: Oh my God.
0: Pitching, he was 6'1", 12 years old.
1: I was a Sports Illustrated subscriber, so all of these, like, the legend of stories, it's like, I've read them all. I'm obsessed with this stuff. He's a freak.
0: So is Gavin McKenna. Be cool if he, like, got his first NHL point. Maybe they'll come on Saturday. But is that part of the reason why Easton Cowan has succeeded as well, that some of the pressure is taken off of him? And what kind of career is Nick Robertson going to have when he's starting his post-Leafs career with Sidney Crosby? That and more next as the Fan Morning Show continues. Ben Adams, Brent Gunning, Sportsnet 590, The Fan.
2: From the 680 News Traffic Center, I'm Eva Fragiscados. On the westbound 401 approaching Warden in the Express, some good news, those problems have cleared. Still jammed up from Nielsen, both Express and Collector lanes. And then westbound on the 401 from Highway 25 to Guelph Line, that remains closed off for a collision investigation. You will find it jammed up through there from approaching James Snow Parkway. If you want to use westbound Campbellville instead, it's also a busy route from 25 to Guelph Line. Highway 25 ramps to the west 401. One, of course, also closed off for that collision investigation. Eastbound on the Gardner Slow from Park Lawn all the way through to Jarvis. We still have construction on the York Bay Young ramps. Book early and save big with $200 off. 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

0: Show, Sportsnet 590, The Fan, Ben Ennis, Brent Gunning. Toronto Maple Leafs had their first victory of the season yesterday in a close-knit 2-1 victory over the New York Islanders. So, counter to the way I would have drawn it up to start the season, not that this isn't better, but I generally speaking thought we'd see a little more wide-open play early season.
1: A little loosey-goosey.
0: Yeah, no training camp. The offense would have been ahead of the defense, for lack of a better term. And especially a team turning over so many new players that the style they wanted to play defensively would look less sturdy than what we've seen through 120 minutes here.
1: You thought there'd be more like 8-4 games,
0: yeah,
1: or 7-0 games. Just like, I don't know, to pick two scores that we might have seen in the NHL last night.
0: Yeah, exactly.
1: Yeah.
0: Exactly. We have seen it.
1: Yeah.
0: But not with this team. And it's not, yeah, there was some sloppiness definitely in game one, like a lot of turnovers, mm-hmm, against the Montreal Canadiens. Mm-hmm. But generally speaking, not like a ton of grade A opportunities, no, for either team. Same with yesterday.
1: Yep.
0: But they are 1-1. And yesterday,
1: the Leafs have played two games. And just to get super nerdy on you here, mm-hmm, neither of the teams in those two games, so all three of the teams combined, have got above expected goals of 2 in those games.
0: Wow.
1: So it's not
0: and
1: as
0: five
1: a,
0: on five.
1: Yeah, yeah, yeah. It's just nuts.
0: Yeah. No, there. It's been pretty defensively sound and a lower event than I would have anticipated. Again, the rest of the league, they're doing what I expected, mm-hmm, to happen to this Leafs team. That doesn't happen. It hasn't happened yet. The whole league will get around to playing a bunch of 3-2 and 2-1 hockey games. That'll happen.
1: If anyone out there was worried, like if you're a Flyers or Penguins fan, you're like, oh, God, but what could I do to get a 3-2 game? Don't worry. The coaches will get their hooks in.
0: Oh,
1: you will have your way.
0: Buddy, will they? Anyways, so Easton Cow was awesome yesterday.
1: Yeah.
0: Scored the goal on the power play. He's just planting himself in front of the net.
1: Mm-hmm.
0: Gets a rebound, puts it in the back of the net. Gets the assist on the Sissons goal. But outside of that, he was a dog on a bone. When
1: buzzing.
0: To the puck. And we were on high alert that he'd come out of the gate strong here by Jim Hiller in his first media availability. But man, you go down the list of storylines going into this season. Is he in the top 10?
1: Yeah, I mean, maybe 10, but it's like not top 6 or 7, that's for sure.
0: The Toronto Maple Leafs have the number one overall selection, who's a good Canadian kid.
1: That's right.
0: They traded for one of the fastest players in the league and traded, mm-hmm, away one of the fan favorites,
1: yep,
0: to get him. They got a former Hart Trophy winner trying to get back to full strength after, mm-hmm, her knee surgery. Like, mm-hmm, go down. They
1: paid the biggest ticket free agent defenseman.
0: Yes.
1: I mean, I know they traded for him and signed him, but you know what I mean. And Darren Radish there,
0: yeah,
1: also. Good local boy and Darren Radish there.
0: Yeah.
1: John Tavares boarding school continues.
0: Dude, it is down the pecking order, which was not necessarily the case last year. Like, Easton Cowan was front of mind.
1: Not even close to down the pecking order. It's like Cowan was maybe like the second story after the absence of Mitch Marner.
0: I wonder how much that might be also helping him. And, mm, and yeah, like, sure, could he be playing his way into a top six role? For sure. Also, the fact that he is on the third line here, and like matchups also,
1: yep,
0: you know, being the third line, getting, mm-hmm, those third line matchups. But yeah, I wonder how much of the pressure being off it being not his debut season anymore. He's a first round pick,
1: yep,
0: by the most important franchise in the sport, year number two, and they just got the first overall selection. Like, a lot of oxygen,
1: yes,
0: is being spent on a lot of other things other than Easton Cowan. Now we got to talk about Easton Cowan, mm-hmm, because he's playing so well, but to not have the pressures of expectation going into this season.
1: When Hiller came out at the start of camp and was like, you know who I thought was great? I thought Cowboy looked great today. I honestly thought that was me. And yep, okay, just checking. My kid's not in the car right now. I thought that was like me when I brought the twins home. And I'm like, speaking aloud to my wife, well, the oldest is near shore. Like, you know who I love and cherish, yeah, so much is Gordon. Because he's my special boy. Like, yeah. I really thought that's what was happening, yeah, here. Of like, hey, don't worry. I know.
0: We haven't forgotten.
1: I know Nylander was here, yeah, when I was here.

0: and Riley was here and Matthews was here. So those guys know I love them. And I know everybody loves Gavin McKenna and Darren Radish. And I mean, heaven forbid anyone say a bad word about Morgan Riley. But don't you think I forgot about you, my little sweet cowboy? And that's what it felt like. Mm-hmm. Evidently not. Evidently just earned praise by a guy who is ready to rock coming into the season in Cowboy. And it is funny thinking about the way so much of the conversation about Vlad this year was like, I mean, a lot of long season. It's like, he's the guy who played the most hockey he's ever played in his life last year, going to the Calder Cup final and everything. Yep. And all that seemed to have done is help. And like, you know, apples to oranges, I get it, different sports and different players at different phases of their career. But yeah, it just feels like he has kind of checked every box. I also think him being slotted into this role where it's weird. There's obviously less pressure than if he was just like, hey, you're riding shotgun with Tavares and Willie to start the year, and you better put up points, you better produce. That's a special kind of pressure. You know what else is? Being a line that's actually asked to do things other than score. Like, when you look at the way they're utilized here, the defensive zone faceoff starts last night. It's like the Matthews line got two,
1: yep,
0: and the Cowan line. Because I'm sorry, Nick Paul and Colton Sissons, until you guys take that one back. That's the Cowan line right now.
1: Yep.
0: They got two as well. So he's being asked to be still a producer, a performer, but also asked to do it in a responsible manner. So, no, I think this is the perfect spot for him where he gets to come in. And if he is going to continue to look like this, he's not going to be on that line for long.
1: Okay, so let's talk about that.
0: Yeah.
1: Because that was the Leafs' best line yesterday.
0: Sure was.
1: Not playing the most minutes and getting kind of stuffed in their own zone as much as one can.
0: I would say I agree they were the best line yesterday, but just to bring fancy stats back into this one more time, the Matthews, Marchenko, Roslovic line did have a better like shot share,
1: course
0: for all that, and they were tasked with the same defensive zone starts that line was.
1: Yeah, sure. They're fine. For sure. And you know what? They were playing twice as much at 5-on-5 than Paul Sissons and Cowan.
0: Mm-hmm.
1: I thought they were quite good, though.
0: I agree.
1: And I think Easton Cowan was the best player on that line. That much is definitive.
0: No one's debating that. Not Nick Paul, not Colton Sissons, and not their families either.
1: Yeah. So that's good. Like,
0: well, maybe Nick Paul's buddy. They seem a little delusional about the whole thing.
1: But imagine a Leaf team with three viable scoring lines.
0: Sounds crazy time.
1: Okay.
0: Crazy talk. What is this? The days of Nazem Kadri, third line center? What's going on here?
1: Can you imagine? So there's the yin and yang of, wow, that could be interesting if you got the other two lines going. And then there's the other part of like, oh, well, maybe there is a reward that you want to offer Easton Cowan with a move further up the lineup. Where do you land on that discussion? Because, well, right now, yeah, you're right. The Matthews line with Marchenko, he looks real good off the hop. And Roslovic on the right side as well. The McKenna, Tavares, Nylander lines, they had some moments yesterday as well. But they are getting caved in with shot share.
0: Mm-hmm.
1: And it's been two straight games of that.
0: Yeah,
1: only two, though.
0: Mm-hmm.
1: The first two have gotten McKenna's career. So, like, that would be the natural landing spot for Easton Cowan if you wanted to mix it up.
0: Mm-hmm.
1: And then moving McKenna down, I guess, to that Nick Paul line. Like, when does that decision start to take shape? And two, like, does that then destroy what could be a real benefit to having a third line that can score, which is like, yeah, guys keep coming over the bench that are actual offensive threats.
0: Yeah, notably, I would implore people. I know maybe they checked out a little earlier than they normally did because of, like, you know, gestures at the Carolina Hurricanes of it all. But it's like, generally speaking, the team that's hoisting the cup has more than two lines they can trust to score a goal, and they can trust on the other side of the puck. I think it's fascinating because I think there's a couple different ways you could go with it. You're right. The easiest one, I think the one a lot of people are pointing to, it was the one Hiller tried out in game one. Yeah, got two kids. They both play left wing. Let's flip them. Let's do that. That's an option. But I mean, we watched Gavin McKenna feed William Nylander back to her tap in that he was like, whoa, that got on my stick quick, or it actually didn't get on my stick because I wasn't quite ready for it. How do we think that's going to look with Nick Paul and Colton Sissons and the idea of defensive zone starts and Gavin McKenna? You want to do that? Hand up. I do not, is the answer to that question. So I think there's a couple ways you can go. There's also a gentleman, and I know his line's been performing well, but I don't think like he's been the reason for it by any means. There's a gentleman named Jack Roslovic who plays on the right side.
1: Yeah.
0: Notably, Marchenko's been playing the left side.
1: Yeah.
0: His natural side is the right side. Mm-hmm. And I understand if you throw Roslovic in that position, you're not any happier with it either. But are we constructing a Leafs lineup so that Jack Roslovic is in the best position to succeed? We shouldn't be doing that.

0: that. I also think, and this was an idea that was kind of bandied about by some at the beginning of the year, could you do a elevate Cisions with Nylander and Tavares, and it's like, hey, you're basically Zach Hyman light. You're just going to be worker bee guy, go in there, quite frankly, stay out of the way if you could do that as well. And then you have somebody like a Paul who has shown an ability to finish, and you have Cowan and McKenna on both wings, and you're kind of, you know, allowing the kids to be the kids, and then you keep your top line intact, which again, like, I got no love for Roslovic and think he's, you know, the solution there, but you can keep that line intact that has not been scoring the way you want yet, but has been getting good, you know, metrics and results. Yeah. Keep that intact. Let Tavares and Nylander continue to be a pair, and then you can kind of go with like a kid energy line. Now you're changing the way it's deployed, because that's not a checking line either. I just think that this is, there's not exactly a clean option other than maybe keeping it this way is the cleanest way, and hoping McKenna kind of figures it out here.
1: I would like to think that you get at least a 3-game sample. Right?
0: Oh no, I don't say this like this decision has to be made by Saturday night. But I think, and you know, this is an example when we were talking about this, this is the example I thought of. How many Blue Jay seasons have we looked at and we're like, I gotta fix that pen? Oh, I mean, you're not going to do it now. That's like a deadline thing. Mm-hmm. Well, those games notably count too. And I don't think the Leafs are going to be some team there. I think they'll be a playoff team. I don't think they're just going to moonwalk into a playoff spot and there will be no hairy moments down the stretch here. And I don't think you can afford to take that for granted. So you're right. You definitely get longer than a 2 or 3 game sample size. But I think that you, if Cowan continues to look like this, if the line's continuing to do well and you start to get things out of that Tavares, McKenna, and Nylander line, these problems just take care of itself, and you can have more of a kind of a three-line deployment, and then the fourth line is kind of the fourth line. But I think that if Cowan continues to look this way and there still continues to be something that you're wanting for, I think you have to look at some solutions there.
1: Yeah, I think the team success is going to allow for longer or bigger bandwidth as far as the acceptability of seeing what McKenna looks like.
0: Totally.
1: With Tavares and Nylander. And I guess you can point to game one and the -2 there and saying, well, it did actually cost him 2 points. I don't know. It's a Montreal Canadiens team that's quite good.
0: No, there's one guy that cost him two points. I was going to say, it doesn't play for your team.
1: Yeah, he was good.
0: He plays goalie.
1: Yeah. No, it's been a fine start for the Leafs 1-1. They've got the Senators at home again on Saturday on Hockey Night in Canada. So I know, in the phrasing of this question, it's going to be like, oh, here we go, Toronto media.
0: It's like, stealing my lines.
1: Okay. But just hear me out here.
0: Okay.
1: Let's just play this out.
0: Sure. No, totally. I definitely won't jump down your throat with that exact phrase that you just uttered when you set up the topic. Go ahead.
1: Okay. So, yeah, fine start for the Leafs.
0: I agree.
1: Right?
0: Yeah, no, totally.
1: And even though Chachere, Gab McKenna's line got caved in,

0: he's looking at Bagel on
1: on the
0: old hockey reference page.
1: He better be only doing it there, because something tells me Acasa Tavares, that's way too much carbs in a day. He's like, that's your month ration of bread.
0: And the Matthews line has looked real good in two games.
1: Yep.
0: Largely Kirill Marchenko doing the heavy lifting there.
1: Yeah.
0: And Matthews has had some moments-ish. Mm-hmm. But also, Bagel.
1: Yeah.
0: In the points department for both guys, two games. Hey, this goes Saturday. Yeah, and especially if Leafs win on Saturday. Meh. It's like, it's a side note.
1: Mm-hmm.
0: But at some point, it will be a more legitimate conversation. Mm-hmm. Who would be under more pressure the longer this goes to register their first point? Austin Matthews coming off the knee surgery, and all of us talking about, the Leafs could absolutely make the playoffs and maybe be a threat in those playoffs if Austin Matthews is back to his normal self.
1: Mm-hmm.
0: And here we go, three, four, God forbid, five games without a point. Gavin McKenna, first overall selection, and you had to do it. And absolutely would have over at Stenberg, and we'll see how he starts. But maybe not quite ready for prime time. And here we go into game three or four without a point, and his line is getting caved in. Like, who's going to be under more pressure to start filling up the stat sheet a little bit?
2: Typical gas bag Toronto. Get a hold of boo. Boo. Get a hold of this guy.
1: No.
2: Yeah, that's right.
1: Good job. I didn't know we had that in the holster ready to rock.
2: Yeah.
1: Here's the answer to this question. One guy's line's performing well, and they are not just getting handed offensive zone starts all the time, and that's Austin Matthews.
2: Yeah.
1: He also has a track record in this league, and I know it's not like a recent one, and there are absolutely questions to be had.
2: Yeah.
1: But, and, you know, hockey's funny, right? It's like Nylander taps one in, or Dobish doesn't come out to the middle of the faceoff dot to stop that one timer for Matthews.
2: Yeah.
1: And we're not even having this conversation because both guys have their point. But I think it's, honestly, I think it's McKenna. Because I think with Matthews, you look at the way the line's performing, and again, you look at what's being asked of him. I'm not going to do the thing where it's like, oh man, look at all these D-zone starts. That's why he's allowed to score 10 goals now in a season. He's not Philippe Deneau. That's not the point. But he's actually being asked to do other things.
2: Correct.
1: Gavin McKenna is not.
2: No.
1: Gavin McKenna is going to get, and this is the other part of it. It's actually getting power play time. When he wasn't on power play one, you're looking at it going, look, okay, he's going to get no power play time. Is that setting him up? They're kind of splitting this thing. Like, it's not always a straight 50-50 split, but it's far from the, like, all right, we've exhausted all but nine seconds of the power play. Let's get off the ice now.
0: His unit's the only one that scored a goal.
1: Yeah, exactly. But is it because of him?
2: No.
1: No, it's not. So I think there's more pressure on McKenna that way. And, look, you don't want to be – there's almost no length of reasonable streak that could make me be worried about that or anything like that. But you just, like, you don't want the story.
2: No,
1: if it's four games in and it's like, you still haven't, I don't know. I just watched a guy who spent the whole year, I mean, come on, he's got to hit one at home. And then it didn't happen until July. So it's just like, July, we would have killed for that until September. So I think you just, like, you don't want that thing to linger and fester. It's different for Matthews because he's asked to do different things. And we've seen him do actual things in this league.
0: No, I actually agree. And also, we remember his debut quite different than Gavin McKenna's.
1: Well, Gavin McKenna, I mean, like, he should have paid to have Men in Black Stick. Like, the Columbus Blue Jackets, they have the Men in Black Stick. They're like, no, Zach weren't asked for a trade. Who was doing that? Gavin McKenna should have paid money for us to have never spoke of Matthews' four-goal game ever.
0: They didn't win the month. They didn't win that game, but they got one more point than the Leafs.
1: I will say he did do a very good job of Austin Matthews-ing after the game, being like, I sucked. Two turnovers. I was no good.
0: Except,
1: can't wait to,
0: like,
1: play tomorrow.
0: Most people were, like, kind of nodding. It's like,
1: agreed. Whereas with Matthews, it was like, good job saying the thing. Yeah. No one agrees with what you're saying, but, like, those are in fact, the things you are supposed to say is the way it goes. And it's just I just want him to get off the schneid badly for him. I also want Matthews to get one too, but it just feels way less pressing.
0: Totally. Yeah. All right. How are the Leafs going to go forward without the future Rocket champion Nick Robertson, who in his Penguins debut netted a pair?
1: Yeah.
0: I mean, everybody scored in that game.
1: Yeah.
0: Right?
1: The
0: Flyers stank.
1: Mm-hmm.
0: Maybe. After one game, for sure.
1: Yeah.
0: And it wasn't Joe Wall in net, but methinks he's going to get the next opportunity there.
1: I'd imagine.
0: As the Penguins win 7-0 over the Flyers. But Nick Robertson scored too. He's playing on a line

0: Sidney Crosby. How worried are you about the oh man, should have held on to that guy of it potential with Nick Robertson?
1: I'm only worried about it because of what everyone else will do with it. I think everyone else here in Toronto had these exact conversations like, yeah, man, like they've tried to give him the odd top six sniff. It just hasn't clicked here. But could you see a world where, and, you know, TBD on if the Penguins are a bad team, an okay yeah. team, or maybe, dare I say, I don't think so, but maybe yeah. a good team. That we, I think we all have the idea of like, yeah, man, Nick Robertson could totally be the shooting guard for a terrible Wizards team and go put up 40 a game. Okay. Like we understand the way this works. The toolbox is there. You just didn't get the opportunities here. And yeah, you know, many guys look good playing with Sidney Crosby. Like we've all, I tried to pull it up. I couldn't find it. We've all seen the tweet. Like every 3 years, some guy named Mark Donk and Buzz Flibbit show up on Crosby's wing, and they're just like 30 guys every year. Yeah, welcome to the newest one in Nick Robertson. So honestly, like I got a lot of time for Robertson. Always did when he was here.
2: Yep.
1: He said no thanks to his last year getting to play in the World Juniors so he could come here in COVID to train away from his family. The Leafs said, hey, could you be better off the puck? And he's like, I mean, I can't be the best, but I could be better.
2: Yep.
1: Took all the strides they asked him to, became a more complete player.
0: Worker, you could tell.
1: I got a lot of time for Robertson. And yeah, like, do I wish it happened somewhere over there, like Western Conference? Sure, but I don't think anyone here is surprised by this. The only annoying part of this is all of the like chuckle bleeps from across the NHL that are just, oh, look at this. Leafs didn't know what they had. We all knew what he had. Okay. Sidney Crosby just didn't play here.
0: Correct.
1: And if he wants to, I would never begrudge him.
0: Yeah, man. We know Nick Robertson can score. He scored 16 goals playing 12 minutes a game.
1: No power play.
0: Just crazy. And yeah, obviously playing alongside Sidney Crosby, it's going to go well as it did yesterday. Probably not, or else they're the best team in the league.
1: And then the William Nylander quote from the Leafs hype video of it's always about the bleeping Leafs. It never continues to ring more true because he hit Simone Benoit and the whole league's like, look at this, Leaf on Leaf crime. It's like, those are the two Leaf, like the least Leafs that exist.
0: Benoit was a Leaf.
1: No, he was, we did
0: How
1: love him.
0: How dare you?
1: No, I know. And he scored what the OT winner in Milk.
0: Superman
1: and,
0: punch, right?
1: Yeah. But I mean, like, these are this was not Mitch Marner fighting, I don't know, because no one else ever left the Leafs other than Marner.
0: Zach Hyman.
1: Sure, Zach Hyman. Like, that's Leaf on Leaf crime. Yeah. It's like, I don't know, like Benoit and Robertson, we enjoyed them here, but it's like they weren't the core Leafs by any means.
0: Did you talk about that video yesterday?
1: Oh, yeah.
0: Okay. I loved it.
1: Yeah, of course.
0: Right? Like, this, it does feel like a sea change, though.
1: Completely.
0: Like, this organization leaning into the black hat of it.
1: Yes. You're never going to be loved by everybody, so you might as well lean into being hated.
0: Yeah, you think Yankees fans care that everybody... They love no, that everyone
1: like,
0: hates
1: they
0: them.
1: Do care. They're like, please, you don't know how much strength this gives me when you all are booing me. They're not saying boo words. Yeah. They're saying boo because they hate us, and it's awesome. Them leaning into it, them talking about how... I forget what the exact phrasing of it is, but it's like, it's why we have home barns in every city in this league or something along those lines. It's just, it's amazing. Radish getting the mic drop of like, because it is about the Leafs. It's just, I loved everything about it. And I got to be honest, nerdy analytics guy I had never heard talk until he gets this job. Pretty surprising that he's the one that's like spearheading the new era of flipping the bird at the NHL. Not their own fans like William Nylander did. They still don't do that. But at the NHL, by and large, absolutely.
0: Absolutely.
1: I did see a theory going around that somebody probably pitched. It's like, and Nylander will flip off the camera. They're like, okay, that's a bit much. How about just have them swear at people instead?
0: That would have been great, though, too. I would have subscribed to that.
1: Oh, for sure.
0: Okay. I haven't yet subscribed to Mike Tomlin's YouTube channel where he goes through his Minecraft city that he's been doing for 12 years. This is a real thing. He mentioned it on the broadcast on Sunday Night Football. What was that? The first week? Or anyways, he mentioned it like in passing. And it was like, that's hilarious. Mike Tomlin has a Minecraft city that he apparently built, you know, because he wanted to relate to his kids. And
1: sure,
0: that's how he blew off steam for 12 years. But no, that was the first of like multiple part series of him going through his entire city that he built in Minecraft. I just watched the like 2 minute clip where he's like, I wanted to build it on a nice body of water. At first I was like, how intricate could this thing be? And it feels like a put on, right? And maybe there's someone's making money here. No, this guy

0: legit threw himself into this thing for 12 years.
1: Yeah.
0: Is it cool or is it lame?
1: Okay, I want to answer that question, but before I do, I have to give you these numbers. I thought I had DM'd them, but apparently I did not send it in our group last night.
0: Oh.
1: BM, before Minecraft, 7 seasons, 1 Super Bowl win, 2 Super Bowl appearances, 5-3 playoff record.
0: Oh, no.
1: PM,
0: oh, no.
1: Post Minecraft,
0: no.
1: 0 Super Bowl wins, 0 Super Bowl appearances, 3-9 playoff record. I don't know what else I'm supposed to do with it other than that exact thing right there.
0: It's like the Vladdy thing where it's like, I would have never thought that Mike Tomlin wasn't as good at his job because he was playing video games. But then like you see how much he was playing video games.
1: It's kind of hard not to. It's like, man, maybe he should have had the Kyler Murray contract. Like we were all making fun of Kyler Murray. It's like evidently Mike Tomlin needed one. Here's where I land on this. If I had found out about this from a Pablo Torre report, like this was his latest investigation, he's like, you'll never believe the NFL head coach who has spent years pouring hours into his Minecraft civilization. I would actually be like, wow, that's kind of cool. Like, I love that. I don't like that he's so on Main Street about this. Like, I would have liked somebody to have unearthed this and him to be like, oh, yeah, okay, you got me. I don't like that it's so, like, he's dude, leaning so like, into it.
0: It's like, lighting is a big part of my motivation.
1: It's insane.
0: And that's why I've used a lot of glass ceilings here.
1: it's crazy, man.
0: Nuts. And kudos.
1: No, but not. Like, he's made him worse at his job. This is like, I forget what it was. It was some instant, like, this literally, they changed the rules at the USGA about this, of like handicaps and rounds being visible and how public they can be. And it was because someone went and did a report and they're like, they looked at all the Fortune 500 CEOs and how much golf they played and how well the company did. And guess what? This will shock you. The guys playing all the golf, the companies maybe weren't doing so great. And this is Mike Tomlin's golf, evidently. Yeah. He's not going to do that. He's going to play Minecraft all the damn time.
0: Dude, maybe like civil engineer was...
1: Maybe.
0: I mean, he's pretty successful in NFL.
1: I think he's good at that. I don't think the money would have been quite the same as this. Although it's like, I don't know that Maria Taylor would be tutting him every Sunday night in the same way. This is hilarious. I also would like to thank him. I was always vaguely aware of Minecraft. Like, I heard children talking about it. And I always went, I don't understand. I still don't really understand, but I kind of understand now.
0: Yeah.
1: But not really. No further questions,
0: but
1: please.
0: But I think you can also, like, sometimes, I don't know if he's playing the game. There's, like, I've seen my kids play, and there's, like, goblins running around chasing after you and stuff. I don't really know.
1: From the still images I've seen, there's not a goblin to be found in that city.
0: Did you watch the video?
1: I saw a snippet of it. I can only sit through so much of these things.
0: No, it's crazy, man. It's how much thought went into this thing is nuts.
1: Yeah, again, like 3-9 playoff record. Maybe go plan a blitz package.
0: Yeah.
1: Christ.
0: Oof. All right. When we come back, we'll talk to the world's number one Gavin McKenna hater. I kid. But yeah.
1: Kind of.
0: Jason Bukala joins us next as the Fan Morning Show continues. Ben Ennis, Brent Gunning, Sportsnet 590, The Fan.
2: From the 680 News Traffic Center, I'm Eva Fragiscados. We've got ongoing issues on the West 401. Highway 25 took offline. All lanes remain closed off, and that is all because of a collision. You will find it jammed up from James Snow Parkway. This collision happened overnight, and it is still closed off, and so people are using Campbellville Side Road as an alternate. It is very busy as well. Highway 25 ramps to the West 401 also shut down. East 401 approaching Weston and the Collectors. Those problems have moved onto the right shoulder. And North 400 approaching Steeles. We've got 2 right lanes blocked off because of a collision. 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

0: Morning Show, Sportsnet 590, The Fan, Ben Ennis, Brent Gunning. Decent start for the Maple Leafs. Pick up their first victory of the year, 2-1 yesterday over the Islanders after losing to the Montreal Canadiens. First time ever in Toronto Maple Leafs history they've started the season with back-to-back home games. Which, yeah, I guess that tracks because that is very strange. But they did it.
1: First time in the Matthews era they lost a home opener as well.
0: Mind-boggling.
1: No, I know. It was funny. I made this comment yesterday that if we had talked about... If that was like a Nathan MacKinnon stat, it's like, you can't go.

0: into Nate's house and win on opening night. You know why? Yeah. Leader of men and dog punching people in the face. Look out, Brant Clark. That's how we would talk about
1: it. Okay. Yeah, and we don't. But now it's over. But middling start for Austin Matthews. Still looking for his first point. Middling start for Gavin McKenna. Good start for Easton Cowan, though. Man, he was awesome yesterday. Let's talk to today's insider, brought to you by Don Valley North Lexus. Jason Bukla joining us on a Thursday. How's it going, Jason?
2: Good morning, fellas. Yeah, that belligerent opponent, Brant Clark. I mean, I know that's on everybody's bingo card, but let's get excited here.
1: I mean, let's get excited. For the first time in what feels like eons, we have actual hockey to talk to you about. Not theoretical hockey, not McKenna v. Stenberg takes, but actual real live hockey games. Let's just start there. How nice is it to have it back? Look, we enjoy our summers. We love a golf course, love a beverage or two, but man, it's nice to have our beautiful game of hockey back.
2: Yeah, it is. It's exciting, especially when, you know, the summer didn't go exactly as planned for the Blue Jays, and now the Leafs give the Toronto market something to, and, you know, Kawhi's back in town. So This is a fun time of year for sure on the hockey side. I mean, I'm pleased with the fact that the preseason wasn't one of those preseasons like in the past that dragged on for a while, and you got these kind of games where you're dressing eight veterans, yes, but they're meaningless. Of course, they're meaningless, except for the fact that some young guys are trying to make the roster, which is really hard in the NHL anymore to do, because rosters seem to be pretty much set through the course of the summertime. And it was nice to get the season underway. It's always fun, you know, the Montreal-Toronto to start the year here in Ontario is it's a fun watch one way or the other. It's always enjoyable.
1: It didn't go the way the Leafs wanted to, although it started spectacularly with William Nylander scoring immediately. Tough one for Gavin McKenna. He was -2 in that game. He popped a little bit more yesterday, had that great pass across to William Nylander on the 2-on-1 that he couldn't finish. But his line did get filled in, though, again, on the shot share. You mentioned the short preseason. I imagine it's most tough for the rookies, right, who are trying to figure out what exactly their spot in the NHL is. What have you made of the first two games of Gavin McKenna's career?
2: The team as a whole against Montreal, you know, Montreal is way more connected out of the box than the Toronto. With all the changes that the Maple Leafs made in the offseason, it was pretty predictable that as a group, like as a unit, that the Montreal Canadiens would be more connected than Toronto, and that was certainly, you know, right in front of our eyes the other night. As far as Gavin McKenna goes, you know, the things that he was way better last night against an opponent that approaches the game and isn't as dangerous as the entire roster of the New York Islanders aren't as dangerous as the Montreal Canadiens. And he made some plays. I mean, this kid can make plays in small areas. He sees the ice. His line mates, if they're going to the paint, they better be ready for something, because he's going to make plays that some of them haven't been used to maybe receiving for the last year and a half. And he's certainly capable of that. Now, listen, on the defensive side, everything's got to happen quicker, especially when he gets the puck on the half wall. He's going to have to not expose pucks into areas of the ice that either A, put his line mates in jeopardy of getting blown up, or B, you know, lead to turnovers. So, you know, sometimes it's going to take an easier play, something a little bit more simple and a little bit more quick to materialize. That's the NHL. Like, you have to think a play ahead, and he does that. It's just going to be timing. It's just going to take some time. The thing about it, fellas, is this, that the Leafs open up the season with four home games in a row, and to a man, they have to come out of this stretch at least 2-2, preferably 3-1, because if you look at the next three games when they go on the road, I think they've got Vegas, Colorado, and Utah, if I'm not mistaken, and that's going to be a really hard trip. So the first 10-game segment here across the league is going to be disjointed. It's not going to be as organized. The Islanders will be better the next time out. They kind of look like the Leafs in game one for long stretches last night. And everything's just going to get harder and harder after the first 10-game segment. So Let's hope that he's got something to build on, McKenna, that is, i.e. Easton Cowan, heading into Saturday night.
0: All right, led me right where I wanted to go. You know, before you were the McKenna v. Stenberg guy, you were the Cowan whisperer, Bukala, telling us about him, and then he, in a show of good faith, is like, what if I just

0: scored points in all of the last, I don't know, seemingly 100 games I played in juniors. It felt like the way it went for him. And then it's been an up and down start to his pro career. He has the big summer, or spring, I should say, this past year, winning the Calder Cup with the Marlies. Are you surprised to see him shot out of a cannon this way? Is this just kind of the natural progression for a guy in year three as a pro? What do you make of what you've seen from Cowan to start?
1: Well, I think that any time that a prospect can get suit up for high leverage games, whether it be at the junior, the college, or certainly the American Hockey League level, which is a huge bonus, and go on the run that the Marlies went on last spring, that really benefits a player like Cowan. He gets a taste of what it takes at the pro level to accomplish the ultimate goal. And his offseason, clearly, he, even though it was shorter than a lot of the guys, he's clearly put in the work, and he looks a lot stronger. His poise with the puck, his vision, his tenacity is what fell off for me. At the very beginning when they drafted Easton Cowan, where they drafted him, and we talked about it several years ago, the way that he was going to have success at the National Hockey League level was he's going to have to be really tenacious. He's going to have a little bit of Darcy Tucker in his game in relation to, I'm not talking about punching a guy in the nose, I'm talking about that really, a guy that never goes away. He creates turnovers, plays fast, et cetera, et cetera. He kind of fell away or got away from that, and a lot of juniors do. Trust me, I've seen this for the entirety of my career. When they go back to junior, you're the belle of the ball, things come a little bit easier, and some habits have to be broken by the time you get to the pro level. I would suggest to you guys he's definitely trending that way. His poor habits that he had learning how to be a good pro coming out of junior have certainly escalated. He's got great habits now. They're on full display. I think he can even play more. I mean, this guy is not going to be in the three hole for very long, although that line looked way better last night than game one.
2: Well, yeah, that's where I wanted to go next, because, man, imagine a Leaf team with three viable scoring lines, which we have not been able to say very often over the last decade. But, yeah, I mean, he already spent some time with Tavares and Nylander in game one. Do you see the time coming in the not too distant future where he's got to start playing some top 6 minutes?
1: Yeah, I do, for sure. I mean, the thing about Easton out of the box here for two games is that he's been the catalyst in the three hole, and then when he got that cup of coffee on the two, they scored, right? Like, you know, right away with that little dish to Nylander in the crease. So he's driving play early in the season here. And here's the thing, guys, 84 games, you have to have, if the Toronto Maple Leafs, any NHL team for that matter, are going to have success, different people are going to have to rise to the occasion on any different night. And that means that you have to be providing the coach a reason to slot you into different roles, i.e. the top six, to push something forward offensively. And he's been that guy in the first two games. It probably won't be like that all year long because it's a long, long season. But he's certainly trending like he looks like a guy that should be in the top six right now. But you're not going to mess with what's going on in the three come the Ottawa game because, again, they were so much better last night. Paul and Sissons and Easton. And that looks like a viable option right now that might put the puck in the back of the net anyways.
0: Yeah, sure does. I mean, it'd be honestly, you know, the way the Leafs have been searching for answers in the bottom six, you'd be happy if you just found a line that you could trust and be responsible with. If they're going to go chipping in some offense, and if Cowan's going to look like this in terms of a line driver, then you can easily see that happening. And yeah, Sissons had the one last night, could have easily had another ringing it off the bar. And, you know, Nick Paul is a guy who capable finisher, like, again, not going to be going end to end and, you know, with a whirling dervish by any means, but you put the puck in a right spot for him, you could see him scoring some greasy goals. So yeah, it'll be interesting to see the way they're handling that. In terms of the offseason acquisitions, obviously a big one was McKenna when they win the lottery there, but the other big one, the Leafs have a new highest paid defenseman. It's Darren Radish. Man, you want to talk about night and day. He had the game he had in game one, looked way more comfortable last night. Is that just par for the course of a defenseman that had been in an org for a while in Tampa and now kind of, you know, just getting acclimatized to life in Toronto?
1: Yeah, I think so. I think that certainly he wanted a mulligan for game one. I would suggest to you probably that it won't get any worse than it was from game one for Darren Radish. Like, that was just, you know, a lot going on there. He comes home, big contract. There's probably a lot going on between the years. You're not really totally comfortable yet with your surrounding because, really, they haven't played a full 60-minute game together yet, and it's a new team. So, and that, let's not forget that

0: this group also, what do they have, eight new forwards up front as well? Like, there's a lot to unpack here. So the thing with Radish, guys, is that people have to understand this guy is never going to be a burner. Like, he's not the fastest guy in the league. His element is offense. He's got a big shot. Everybody knows that. It was on full display in Tampa last year. Kucherov fed him pucks at the top of the zone, and he could certainly rip it. He definitely had chances last night to rip it a lot more. He looked more comfortable. As long as his routes and his timing continue to improve defensively, like when pucks get chipped behind him or he's got to pivot to get somewhere quick, he's got to use his length and he's got to make quick decisions. This guy has battled to be an NHL player. I mean, he has battled. It took him a long time to become the best version of himself. I expect that he's only going to get better. But don't sit here and think that his primary element and the reason they got him is to be a shutdown D. That's not what it is. He just needs to be average plus defensively. He wasn't in game one, but he certainly was much better last night.
1: Yeah, he's got to make sure his stick doesn't explode when he gets an opportunity to hammer one of those big timers on the power play. It took until the last day of the preseason to add the maybe most significant addition to this Leafs team in Kirill Marchenko as the Leafs cash in on Matthew Nyes, and we've seen him flash, right? Like, and man, you want to talk

0: puck on net, he's more apt to do that. Now, listen, he's going to... I already see the look in Austin's eyes, and I'm not suggesting for one second that Matthew Nyes... I really like Matthew Nyes. I love the power. It's interesting, isn't it? Like, a couple years ago, it was all about adding more power to this roster, and Matthew Nyes was the guy that they didn't have, and they developed him on their own, which was great. It was a great pick. Now they've gone a different way. They want a play driver, someone that's going to be more active than Nyes handling the puck, and that is Marchenko. So he is responsible defensively, guys. This guy, he won't kill penalties. He's not going to bump people like Nyes. He's not going to have the power despite his size. But he's going to be responsible, defensively responsible enough, coming down the offside, which he loves, and driving to the net, which we've already seen in a few games here, or even cutting to the high slot to direct pucks on net. You're going to see a lot of that. So off puck, if it's Roslovich, certainly it's going to be Matthews. You're going to have to go to the net and look for garbage around the net more often, because he really wants to get pucks to the net. And I think it's a good thing. I like the look of that line. I'm curious to see if Roslovich sticks there throughout the course of the year. Full transparency, for me, Roslovich is a half a year guy, so he's going to have to prove it to me. He's a guy that always spikes between now and call it January, and then, you know, I got to look for him after that. So I'm curious to see how it goes long term here.
1: How would you feel? And look, like, this isn't the only option. Obviously, people have bandied around the idea of McKenna being up there, and, you know, obviously, if you take Roslovich off one of those top lines, what exactly is he doing? Great question. We'll deal with that. We'll cross that bridge when we get there. But how'd you feel about Cowan with a Matthews and Marchenko line?
0: Yeah, you kind of were thinking what I was thinking too. And I know it's early, but that's something that I have in my back pocket. And, you know, they're going to tell us a story, right? Like, Roslovich is going to either continue the way I just described it. Hopefully he'll spike and then continue on a wave that lasts longer, if you will. But if Cowan continues to give them a reason to believe in his ability to potentially drive play at the top of the table as well, Easton can play. He can play all three positions. So he can play, because Marchenko does want to play his offside. Easton Cowan can do that as well. I kind of like zone exits, by the way, on the defensive end of the ice, when you have your rear end up against the boards and you're facing everything. When you play your offside, if you think about it, your left shot, you receive it on the right side. Now you've got it and you have the entirety of the ice in front of you. Whereas if you receive it on your strong side, the other side, you're kind of looking over your shoulder. It's a different feel. So I do like it when wingers flip. And I think Easton would be a definite candidate for that, especially with his pace, guys. Doesn't he just look like... He looks faster, stronger, and I'm curious.
1: He's more assertive, right? Like, it felt like there was a level of hesitancy last year, and now he's just I live here. Yeah, this is my house.
0: I agree. Like, everything is... He's making plays in and out of traffic in the first two games that he didn't make before. Like, everything else was sort of... There was way more one and done to start the year last year compared to this year. Of course, he's got to keep it going. Like, this is only two games. I don't want to get too hyper about it. But this 10-game segment is super important to me. Like, they cannot afford to be 4-6, 3-7. Yep. You can't, because you will not make playoffs. So the best players that are going, let's make it sure that we're above 500 coming out of the first 10.
2: Oh, man, Bukola, we were just talking the other day about how we could be headed for a real, real fun winter. Not necessarily with, like, just nonstop winning, but every Leaf game of the regular season for the first time in forever is important. Every Raptor game with Kawhi Leonard feels important. Like, yeah, it could be a fun winter. Listen, I love summer, and I'm not going to stop playing golf until they forcibly take the clubs out of my hands. But, like, yeah, we could be headed for a fun winter, and obviously we'll be chatting with you a bunch.
0: Well, I appreciate it, fellas, and looking forward to the year. It's going to be full of ups and downs. Let's just hope that there's more ups than downs.
2: For sure, buddy. See you, Books.
0: All right, boys. Have a good one.
2: Ciao. You too. Jason Bukola, today's Insider, brought to you by Don Valley North Lexus.
1: Easton. And he gets his Super Bowl tonight, because the Panthers get to visit the Sharks for their season opener.
2: That's okay. Yep. By the way, Stenberg starting on the wing for the Sharks on their third line.
1: With Wennberg and Graf, you know.
2: How much are we going to be paying attention to what he does only, in relation to McKenna?
1: Only if it's good. Bad for us, good for him. Like, guess what? If Stenberg is just a guy, or they're, like, close to production, I think it just kind of becomes a non-story, quite frankly. But yeah, if one of these guys is big time outpacing the other, then yeah. And or I think the other thing is, if Stenberg

0: or gets, I don't even want to say forced, because it's not like the Sharks have all these amazing options, but like he's riding shoddy with Celebrini. I think that'll be a bit of a story. Although riding shotgun with, and I don't know, they're both riding shotgun, but like being on the other shotgun with William Nylander there, not a bad spot to be.
1: The other shotgun. Yeah. There's only one shotgun.
0: Well, I don't know. Like there's two flanks. Flanking? Would you prefer that? Flanking. Now I'm just thinking of steak, though.
1: Yeah, that sounds delicious. By the way, so you're always ripping the NHL for how they treat the Toronto Maybe Leafs with the scheduling.
0: Disrespect.
1: But, yeah. I mean, started the season against their historic rivals.
0: On the actual night the season started. That's the big thing. They always start against that.
1: Not the first game, but not, I mean, if they were playing at 5 o'clock, you would have melted down.
0: Oh, my. Also, I don't care if the Leafs, like, I want to be clear, I do care if the Leafs win the Cup, but, like, they are not starting at 5 o'clock if they win the Cup. That's still a 7 o'clock game. I'd just like to announce that. I don't think we have to worry about this anytime soon, but that was part of it, right? It's like, oh, the banner raising is going to take 1,000 years, blah, blah, start at 7 o'clock.
1: Yeah.
0: Yeah.
1: Okay, so there's that, and the Panthers were given the first opportunity to face off against the defending champs and put them in a box in overtime, in a 1-0 game. Imagine the Leafs game two are playing at 10 o'clock at night against the Sharks.
0: Yeah.
1: Again, I know we get that next week or whatever, but it just feels like, oh man, can you imagine 10 o'clock game before they played on a Saturday night?
0: Yeah. Guess what? This is what happens when you're the Panthers and you're not defending Stanley Cup champs. Like back to your hole you go. Okay.
1: I know, but I'm just saying acknowledge that. Thank Gary Bettman.
0: Congrats for doing.
1: I'll clear the way for you. Okay. Brent Gunning has something to say to Gary Bettman.
0: Congrats for doing the bare minimum. I sound like some girl giving advice to a friend of hers about her boyfriend. It's like, he bought you dinner. Don't act like that's the most amazing thing that ever happened, okay? Congrats. He texted good morning, okay? That's like just bare minimum stuff from Gary Bettman is what's happening here.
1: I want to thank you, Gary. Thank you, Gary. Thank you.
0: Kowtowing to the powers that be, Ben Ennis.
1: Thank you for ball number 12.
0: Well, that, absolutely. Thank you. Although, again, you know my opinion on the rigging lotteries for the Leafs. It's like they had their chance, okay?
1: Yeah, and they only did it twice in the last decade.
0: Yeah, but they had their chance the year before the first time they did it. Jeez. No, you're of the opinion it would have gone no different if Connor McDavid were here.
1: I mean, where's his rings?
0: Notably, he had a chance to play for him, at
1: least. Yeah, that's true. I took him
0: more gold medals, though.
1: Yeah, that's, God.
0: He does have
1: enough. I can't do this
0: He does have a festival championship, though.
1: We'll talk about the festival's biggest fan next. Damian Cox, as the Fan Morning Show continues. Ben Ennis, Brent Gunning, Sportsnet 590, The Fan.
2: From the 680 News Traffic Center, I'm Eva Fragiscados. Westbound on the 401, approaching Leslie Express, right lane right shoulder blocked with a stalled vehicle. North 400 approaching Steeles, the two right lanes are closed off. That's for a collision. Toronto bound QEW past Nikola Tesla. It looks like the left lane is closed off. That's also because of a collision, so heavy delays there. And westbound Albion west of Highway 27, that's all blocked, and that's because of a collision. 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

0: Show, Sportsnet 590, The Fan, Ben Ennis, Brent Gunning. So Maple Leafs with a 1-1 start, which I think is reasonable when you considering the opponents and the schedule to start the season. I don't know. The like back-to-backs have the same effect when you play them the first two games of the season, where in the second game, obviously, it's not like scheduled loss, but you're just trying to hold on for dear life. And it's the backup goalie, and it's, man, you're just trying to play low event hockey. Does that apply when it's game two of the regular season and you've got that whole off season of rest?
1: And the New York Islanders are on the other side.
0: Yeah,
1: like that also is weighing into
0: like they're
1: it.
0: Okay, yeah. It's like they can't really score.
1: Yeah, Matt Barzal wasn't playing. Like, yeah, they're fine. They're fine.
0: Yeah.
1: They're fine. I mean, Matthew Schaefer's really, really good.
0: Yeah, Sorokin's pretty good.
1: Yeah.
0: You end of list.
1: Go on. It's like Casey Cizikas, good fourth liner. Yeah.
0: Yeah, former Mississauga St. Michael's Major. Mm-hmm. It actually depressed me because I used to host those games on Rogers TV during their Memorial Cup season in 2010.
1: Yeah. And now knowing the end is near for him.
0: He's 35 years old.
1: It's crazy.
0: That's nuts to me. He was the captain of those teams. That's, yeah. Devontae Smith-Pelly's already out of the league.
1: Mm-hmm. Yeah, that's how it works. Yeah.
0: Yeah.

0: March, believe
1: Stuart
0: it or not,
1: Percy.
0: Time marches on. Was he ever in?
1: Barely.
0: Yeah, is the answer to that question. But no, I obviously it does not have the same effect as it does in January. Also, it's like, I don't know, back to back at home. Like you just like you went home. Like the back to back on the road, or even like the home road, where it's like you got to fly in back into your city or fly out of your city right after the game. Like I don't know, you slept in the same bed.
1: So that's weird to start your season. Did you notice that the Oilers are starting with home and home against the Canucks?
0: I did. I thought it was weird the Oilers were starting against the Canucks just in general. It's like, I don't know, we're just going to pick two random teams from out there. I get why you want the Oilers on opening night.
1: For
0: like,
1: sure.
0: Duh. I don't know, if you're just going to do it, like they can't play the Flames?
1: Yeah.
0: Like the Leafs start against the Habs seemingly every year. Sometimes they'll sprinkle in a Sens here and there.
1: Are you doing Alberta, Brent? Like, yeah, this yelling is at the schedule?
0: But it's really just Edmonton, Brent. Because I'm sure the Flames are like, actually, we don't need to start against the Oilers. We don't need to do that. But yeah, let me check in here. Hey, man, it's Edmonton, Brent here. And that'll be the end of that accent.
1: Yeah.
0: But the disrespect, you make us play the Canucks, to which I say, yeah, go beat them if it's so disrespectful to you.
1: Yeah.
0: You are Mike Babcock looking up at the scoreboard in horror. Just for the record, if you ever hear me do that sound, that is the sound effect of Babs looking in horror as his team lost 6-5 on opening night.
1: No more
0: to
1: perfect.
0: The Canucks of all teams.
1: No more perfect to start to the Mike Babcock. Like lockdown, we're going to be more defensively sound. We're going to be way more responsible. What a start to the era. 6-5 overtime loss to the Canucks.
0: Great job.
1: One.
0: Just how you drew it up,
1: just
0: sure.
1: Incredible.
0: At least Zach Hyman was there as Binky. So
1: no,
0: okay.
1: Tristan Jarry, for sure, is the answer there. Anyways, good stuff. Let's talk to
0: He probably wants Garrett Sparks back. He's like, what's he doing?
1: Let's talk to our Leafs historian, Damian Cox. How's it going, Damo?
2: Can I try? Here I go.
1: Yep.
2: No, I couldn't do it.
0: Pretty good, though. Pretty good.
2: I think I was kind of breathing out when I was supposed to be breathing. You know, it's a usual problem.
0: Yeah, we'll get there.
2: Hi, guys.
1: Hey, buddy. Yeah, it's been too long, and now we have real Leafs hockey to talk about. National Hockey League. With first two of 84. They're playing 84 games, and soon we'll have 50 teams. Are you excited?
2: Well, in 97 games, but it'll be odd, and then they'll have to be. When you say now we've got real NHL hockey, close.
0: Almost.
2: Somewhere, I think what we've seen the last couple nights is somewhere between exhibition hockey and regular season hockey. And you can't blame the guys, right? Like, they haven't had a lot of time.
0: Mm-hmm.
2: But it was, you know, it's pretty scrambly. It's going to get better. Teams are going to get better. I mean, some of the scores, 7-0, 8-4. You know, you're seeing some goofy stuff. The Oilers, as you mentioned, give up 6. So, by comparison, the Leafs look quite tidy so far, don't they?
0: Yeah, very buttoned down. I was kind of thinking about that. Like, obviously, I wouldn't be upset to see the Leafs running around and maybe showing a little more offensive, you know, firepower. Do you look at that as more like the teams they're playing, you know, looking at the Islanders or maybe not one to run it up there? Or do you think there is a little something of the Leafs can kind of walk and chew gum at the same time of trying to be, and I mean, anything would be a more dynamic team offensively than they were last year, but trying to be a more, dynamic team offensively while also showing some semblance of responsibility in their own end.
2: Yeah, I mean, I think they look different, don't you?
0: I think they're
2: a different looking team. And I think the word you use, dynamic, it looks like now it's okay to skate and stick handle the puck. Okay, that's all right again, guys. We can do that. We don't have to, once we get it, immediately fire it off the glass all the time. And they're still not a very quick team, not a fast team, but, you know, they've got a little bit more of energy, I think, is probably the word that you're seeing. I mean, it's pretty unclear what is there. You know, I was reflecting, I mean, the observations I would make, like everybody's making, looks like Easton Cowan's ready to claim a spot for good and be a top six player, maybe top nine, but he's right in there, and he's showing some grittiness to go along with his obvious skills. So I think that's a definite thing people are noticing. I know Darren Radish on the first night was a bit sketchy, but I think last night you can see like that's elite skill.
0: Mm-hmm.
2: He's their best all around defenseman. And we'll see as the year goes along who he plays with, all that sort of stuff. But there's obvious skill and creativity there that they had zero of last year. Zero. So, you know, those couple of things I think are no

0: worthy. You'd like to see a little bit more going on between Austin Matthews and Kirill Marchenko, but I mean, everybody's getting to know Marchenko, so that'll take a little while. So I think there's stuff going on, and they look different. I mean, thank goodness.
1: Yeah.
0: Like I don't think we could take another boring year like last year.
2: With two extra games.
1: No, I know.
0: Yeah.
1: Well, and even the 2 years ago where they won the Atlantic Division, not exactly like awe-inspiring hockey. You take it, right? Like just giving up a lot of shots. From the outside, though, guys, it was not from the home plate area and some great goaltending. Not a ton of goals. So, I think we're in a different era of Leafdom, for better or for worse, because 12 new players, and we're all still trying to figure out what exactly this Leaf team is. And you got a first overall selection in Gavin McKenna, who has to live up to the previous first overall selection, who scored 4 goals in his first game and then scored 69, won a Hart Trophy. That's tough, man. It is tough. But he had almost as much hype as Matthews did coming into his draft-eligible year. Like, the bloom was off the rose a little bit by the end there, but he does end up the first overall selection. He also had a tough opening night against the Canadians, his line did as well, but he was -2. Looked better yesterday, but, man, you look under the hood a little bit, that Tavares, McKenna, and Nylander line actually got caved in pretty hard when it came to shot attempts and actual shots on goal at 5-on-5. He's a raw rookie, right? It's a hot... I don't know how many games of sample we need before he can make a definitive statement, but... Yeah, we've also seen a generational guy selected first overall, and he made an immediate impact. So what have you made of the first two games for McKenna?
0: Well, I wouldn't judge anything until 40 games. So, it just like that way. You know what? First of all, again, back just from a pure entertainment point of view, I want to watch every shift he makes. He's such a great individual story, where he's come from, his roots, his story, everything about him, and the way he plays. I think... we're already seeing, and I was as guilty of it as anybody, sort of saying, well, he's going to be like Mitch Marner. Well, he's not quite like Mitch Marner, is he? He's a little to see how he's different, the things he likes to do. He made a couple of good little plays last night, and I think he'll keep making more. Whether that's the right line, it doesn't look that way, but you know, Jim Hiller's got to figure this out, and he will. It's funny, like that line, I watched McKenna make plays. You see Tavares being Tavares, doing things you don't like, but doing things you do like. And I think one of the critical stories for the Leafs this year, if they're going to be more successful, is Willie Nylander going to be any different? And so far, I'd say no. First night, 2 goals. Last night, he had chances. But... I mean, on that shorthanded goal by the Islanders, he's 2 strides ahead of the guy and then decides I'm just going to be pretty willy and take my time, and the guy blows by him and scores a goal. We've been told that Matt Sundin and Daniel Alfredson are now in the organization, and they're gonna make Willie a different player. That, to me, and I know it's one game, and I know it's kind of almost exhibition game, and et cetera, et cetera, et cetera, that, to me, says... he's not going to be any different, and that would be a concern to me.
2: So maybe what you said is the answer to the question, because this is actually where I wanted to go before you even brought up Nylander. But the way I kind of framed it yesterday when talking about him is, he had 2 goals, including one a minute into the start of the NHL season, and we barely talked about him because we were talking about Cowan, and we were talking about McKenna, and we were talking about Bobrovsky, right, and all the new players. William Nylander, he had 30 goals last year, 79 points in 65 games. But the 3 years before that, he played 82, 82, 82 and had 40, 40, 45. And he almost feels, and I don't know, maybe you feel differently, but he almost feels underappreciated. If I just told you there was a Leaf winger that was a lock for 40 goals a year, it would feel to me like he was the almost like focal point of the team. But because of everything else that's gone on and all the noise and the Matthews and the Marner and now with McKenna, it does feel like he almost slides under the radar a little bit in terms of appreciation, or to your point, kind of whipping boy status, depending on what way the game is going at any given moment. Do you pick up what I'm saying there about Nylander, or do you look at it differently?
0: Like, I'm not sure I'd say underappreciated, but if he is underappreciated or less respected perhaps than he should be for his offensive contribution, it's because too often he looks like he doesn't give a crap. Whether it's fighting for the puck in the corners sometimes, fact checking some.

0: times. His post-game interviews where he seems to be more like he wants to show his bare chest and his jewelry and his hat on backwards.
1: Wouldn't you, like, though? Like, man, if we all looked like that.
0: Oh, my goodness.
2: I go the other way. I keep it shielded to defend everybody from seeing my greatness, personally. That's my move, yeah.
0: I'd have a turtleneck on if you see, you know. But the...
2: Just a snowsuit at all times.
0: You know, the skill is... Nobody's going to argue about the skill. It's amazing. But what is going to make a difference is there's got to be more fight. There's got to be more fight, you know, at important moments. And like I say, when you get, you know, Hyman is not Guy Lafleur, and he just blows by Nylander on that. And I don't want to harp on one thing, and I think most of the stuff for the first two nights is pretty positive. I mean, they're already ahead of last year, it seems to me.
2: Yeah.
0: But that would be a thing. That in answer to your question, that's why. Mm-hmm. Because people see that, and they see the two goals and love it, and they see the lack of effort on that back check that leads to a goal that almost turns that into a different hockey game, and they feel frustrated. You know, I think people get frustrated with William Nylander.
1: Mm-hmm. Yeah, that was abominable. I mean, they win the hockey game. They're up 2-0, and it's under 10 minutes left, and you get a power play. The one thing you can't do is allow a shorthanded goal, and they did. Really bad. Almost as bad as the officiating in the hockey game. But it's, hey, it's the NHL, and that's what you get day to day. And I don't have to set you off on that.
0: Yeah.
1: The goaltending.
0: I just sort of accept it. It's bad, and it's going to be bad, and it always will be bad.
1: Yeah.
0: End of story.
1: Yeah, and I don't know how to make it better, I guess. But
0: yeah.
1: At least there'll be fewer penalties than the final games of playoff series. At the beginning of playoff series, lots of penalties, and then they all disappear by the end, and it's just prison rules. Anyways, goaltending was really good yesterday. And I wonder what your thoughts are on the early days of that. We saw Sergei Bobrovsky wasn't the reason that they lost against the Montreal Canadiens. But, yeah, this is where Stolarz has had his most success as the backup. And the backup to Bobrovsky in early returns, he looks like he was at his best after a very down year for him last year. Like, the whole team in front of him stank. But, like, let's not just excuse Anthony Stolarz from the poor performance he put up last year. It's such an outsized part of the sport, and in early days, it doesn't feel like it's going to sink the Leafs, at least.
0: No, it looks better. And look, I really admire Anthony Stolarz for how he plays, his leadership, you know, his at times his physicality. He's a fighter, right? He's what William Nylander is perceived to not be. My only problem with Stolarz is, like, I thought he played great last night. And every time I'm watching, I'm going, I wonder when I'll see him next.
1: Right.
0: And the way they just sort of disappear him, you know, that there'll be, like, today. I wouldn't be surprised if they said he's not at practice today and he'll be out for 6 weeks. And we'll never know why. And he's just gone. And that's the only downside about Stolarz as a elite goaltender. Now, if they are able to manage his workload to a degree with Bobrovsky, you know, being super fit and able to play a lot of games, and make him really good in 25 games, that'll be a big thumbs up for the Leafs. You know, because clearly he doesn't have the durability to play even half the number of games. He just doesn't. He's not built that way. He's a big guy. He's got the bad knees, you know, et cetera, et cetera. But the combination worked for Florida. We're a few years away from that. We're still going to get some answers on Bobrovsky, but it looks better. You know, like last year starting out, you had Joseph Woll and Anthony Stolarz and Dennis Hildeby, and it was like question mark, question mark, question mark. Now it's like kind of a half a question mark, and that's at least got to help Jim Hiller going into the season.
3: Yeah, it certainly will. I was wondering this about Hiller. You know, when you look at some of the Leafs or Leafs coaches of the recent vintage here, you know, some of them have come in with, whether you want to call it baggage or a reputation. And, you know, I don't like Babcock, obviously, but even Berube, like, I wouldn't say there's baggage there, but there's a reputation. And when he speaks, it feels like it carried a lot of weight. Or notably with Berube, when he didn't speak in maybe the forceful way we thought he would about the team, that seemed to carry a lot of weight. Do you think the Leafs are almost helped by the fact that Jim Hiller, like, he'd have to really go in on these guys for the Jim Hiller postgame comments to be what?

0: we're leading with here. Like, you know, even Sheldon Keefe, a lot of that carried weight as he went on in his tenure. And it feels like for the first time in a long time, maybe this is disrespectful to Jim Hiller. I don't know if it is, but the coach is just a guy. Like, it's not the messiah of Leafs hockey where it's like, okay, tell us how we should feel about this. It feels like we're going to kind of do that judging for ourselves, whereas it's felt like the coach's voice has carried such an outsized weight by the end of the Keefe tenure and at the beginning of the Berube and Babcock ones.
1: Yeah, I feel pretty confident Jim Hiller could hop on the subway this morning and ride around town all day and would not be recognized once or asked a single question. And I don't mean that disrespectfully. No. I think he's more of a vanilla character than the Leafs have had in coaches in recent years. And I kind of agree with you, you know. Chayka has kind of been the guy who's at the forefront. He was on TV in between periods last night talking. You know, he's been talking a lot, and I think that's all right. This notion that the Leaf GM shouldn't talk hardly ever, that it should always be the coach, I don't know when that started. That sends to me, because it takes pressure off the coach if the GM is answering questions, because he's the one who's ultimately responsible for what's going on the ice. I think Jim Hiller, and it's weird because he's been here before, but the way the organization was set up, and because it was all Babcock 24/7, that you never got to know Jim Hiller at all. In fact, I'm pretty sure at that time assistant coaches weren't allowed to do interviews.
2: Yeah.
1: Another thing I sort of go, why? But anyways, I think the town will get to know him. I think he had a pretty good run in LA. Now this is his chance. Yeah. And if he can come in under the radar and then produce a good team, I think that'll be a nice profile for him moving forward. But, you know, he had a reputation as a guy who was able to play really good defensive hockey in L.A. And if he fixes that first in Toronto and works from there, looks to me like there's enough stuff up front that they'll be able to score goals.
2: I think so, too. I agreed with a lot of what you said, except for the part about vanilla. We litigated this when Brad Treliving called his team vanilla. Vanilla isn't plain. Vanilla is delicious. Vanilla is exciting. Like, vanilla ice cream is incredible.
0: Okay, hold on.
2: Come on.
0: You said exciting. It's not, it's good. It's delicious. No. It's not exciting.
2: I don't know.
0: You need a sprinkle involved for it to be exciting.
2: Vanilla is amazing.
0: It's good. No, sorry, Damo. We're just going to have a little lover's quarrel on the air here.
1: I got time. This is good.
0: Vanilla is good. It's delicious. I agree with everything you said. I got off the bus when you're like, it's exciting.
2: Okay, it's a thing, though. But like,
0: it is a thing.
2: Don't use it for like plain. There's nothing there. No, vanilla.
0: It's exciting.
2: It can be exciting.
0: It can't.
2: Is it exciting, Damien?
1: Well, what about French vanilla?
2: Yeah, right.
0: Now we're getting a little.
2: Right?
0: Now
2: it's
0: we're
2: getting a little more exciting.
0: Yeah.
2: Yeah, right.
1: And you'll notice I didn't say Jim Hiller was French vanilla. See, that's
0: Derek Lalonde. Yeah. He had just enough of the French there. That was Newsy Lalonde.
3: That was Marty St. Louis, the French vanilla. But okay.
1: Hey, you know, the one thing I did want to mention, the guy who's not vanilla. Ooh. How about Matthew Schaefer?
2: Oh, my God. Every time he touches the
0: bat. Breathtaking.
2: Yeah.
1: And he looks like he's going to have to basically play by himself all year.
2: Correct. I don't know how they're going to score a goal if it's not him.
1: But he is just, and I said this to you last year, he's the first guy since Orr, you know, since watching Orr in the early 70s who reminds me of Bobby Orr, and it's really something to watch. He's just spectacular.
2: Not an Olympian, though. Not good enough to be on.
1: He will be.
2: Yeah, oh, he definitely will be. Damien?
0: Maybe he'll get to play in the festival one day, too.
2: No, it won't be called the festival.
0: I don't know what Damien's going to call it.
2: Yeah, what are you going to call it? Will it be the World Cup when they call it the World Cup, or will you still call it a festival?
1: Well, it depends on which countries they invite, right?
2: Okay.
1: You know, it depends on so many factors, guys.
2: Yeah.
1: You know, you can't just... One thing I've learned over the decades is you don't want to jump in and start naming these tournaments before they start coming your way. So,
2: that's true.
1: I think you guys can rest assured we'll come up with something.
2: Yeah, no doubt. Damien, always a pleasure, buddy. Good to hear you again.
1: Lovely to chat, boys. And I'll work on my... What is the sound again? No, that wasn't it.
0: Sorry.
1: Yeah. I'll work on it. All right. It's kind of like playing the bagpipes, I think.
2: It's a lot. Manual bagpipes. All right. See ya. Bye-bye.
1: See you guys.
2: Damien Cox, our Leafs historian. God, talking about the Matthew Schaefer not on Team Canada.

0: not having a silver medal to his name.
1: And oh, maybe it's a different. Yeah, because he wouldn't. Sure. Yeah.
0: I mean, there were, hey, you know, like maybe if Nathan MacKinnon could hit the open net.
1: Yeah, I don't know. Like the only guy who scored a goal for them in the game was a defenseman. Maybe you got another one who does that yeah. out there. Yeah.
0: I had it.
1: Here's the thing. Here's all you, it's so dumb that this is such a sign of where you're at. Here's all I need to know. Matthew Schaefer and Macklin Celebrini are doing the Tim's commercials with Sid now. Mm-hmm. That's all you need to know about the place yeah. they rightfully are at so, in our nation's back
0: north. My 8-year-old, so we've all had, if you have young children, you've all had to answer difficult questions, right? From your children.
1: I'm very excited where this is going.
0: You know, a lot of it's about life and, you know, my 11-year-old is in the spot where it's like a whole new sect of questions get asked.
1: Go on.
0: I'm not going to talk about that. Okay. I'm going to talk about the question my 8-year-old asked me yesterday in watching the hockey game. It's like, Daddy, like, is Canada the best hockey-playing nation? And I was like...
1: You said?
0: I was like, well, yeah, but we didn't win the Olympics, but, like, we are. But, like, that's a tough thing to square for the kid because that's the de facto best hockey-playing nation for the next 4 years, even though we understand what happened there, mm-hmm. right? And it's just one game yeah. and a 3-on-3, and, yeah. and Matthew Schaefer maybe makes the difference there. But, I had to... Well, there were some caveats involved. Like, I couldn't lie to him and say definitively yes.
1: Oh, see, I'm going to maybe, and I'll be honest, it's like, I don't even know if this is what I'm doing.

0: needs to lose their 3-on-3. Unlike the very regal and honest 4-on-4 in 2010, that's obviously like very different when they played 4-on-4 in that overtime when Sidney Crosby scored the goal. Obviously. That's like so much closer to real
1: obviously,
0: hockey.
1: Obviously.
0: But it actually is. You like see it often in the NHL game when you see 3-on-3. When there's a loser point up for grabs. Yeah.
1: I was just distracted because I'm watching on the screen in the studio here. Yep. They had more of Mike Tomlin's Minecraft city.
0: Yeah.
1: Did you know he has a baseball diamond?
0: I actually did see that. I did see that as well. Dude,
1: Le'Veon Bell is tweeting about it too. He's like, we're supposed to be winning Super Bowls and coach was building Minecraft cities.
0: I showed you the numbers before. It's jarring. Better. It actually is mind-boggling to me that this is allowed to be like a cutesy, fun story.
1: Well, it's in Pittsburgh. I guarantee you, it's not as cute as we're making it out to be.
0: Yeah. Okay. Good point. You don't think they're just like talking about the Robertson debut? They're not like Nick Robertson's here.
1: Yeah. It's the Penguins hammered their state rivals 7-0. Yeah. Nick Robertson 2 goals in his debut, and I guarantee you,
0: the Phillies are in the playoffs. Yeah.
1: Yeah, we're talking about Pittsburgh sports talk radio. Yeah. But I guarantee you the first 10, 15 minutes of every radio show in Pittsburgh is about Mike Tomlin's Minecraft.
0: Without a shadow of a doubt.
1: Anyway.
0: And that's like, you think only 10 or 15?
1: Yeah.
0: They're going back. They're double dipping. They're like, reset. It's like when a big trade has been made and you have other things you have to talk about. You're like, okay, got to reset this here. That's them with Tomlin Minecraft.
1: Crazy stuff. All right. When we come back, Blue Jays put their season to bed, in a sense, yesterday with Ross Atkins' season-ending media availability. We'll talk to Shai Davidi next as the Fan Morning Show continues. Ben Anish, Brent Gunning, Sportsnet 590, The Fan.
2: From the 680 News Traffic Center, I'm Eva Fragiscados. On the westbound side of the 401, west of Morningside Collector, some good news. Those problems have cleared away. Approaching Leslie Express, right lane, right shoulder blocked with a stalled car. On the north 400, approaching Steele, still have debris and a collision in the right lane. And then on the Toronto-bound QEW, just past Nikola Tesla, left lane is still blocked with a collision. It just looks like it's starting to clear out, but still very slow from Fruitland. And then we have ongoing issues westbound Albion, west of Highway 27 closed for a collision. 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

0: Sportsnet 590, the fan, Ben Ennis, Brent Gunning. Major League Baseball wild card round continues for one more day. We got a game three between the Phillies and Braves. That'll be a beauty because yesterday's Phillies-Braves game two was a beauty. Season, though, over for every other losing team in the wild card round, including the Red Sox, who had their great winning streak, and they made the playoffs after being 14 games under 500. And what they got to show for it is a couple of manhandlings by the Yankees and then, you know, their best player screaming about analytics and such. So that's fun. Could be worse, though. Could have been the Blue Jays, whose season ended many days ago, weeks ago. And yesterday, Ross Atkins had his season-ending media availability where Shai Davidi was in attendance. He joins us now. Good morning, Shai.
1: Good morning. How are you guys doing?
0: Doing all right. So everybody was waiting for, like, the news to drop about Vladimir Guerrero Jr. The season was the result of X, and we didn't really get that. And obviously, if the Blue Jays had the answer, they would have tried to solve it before, you know, he went the whole season being one of the 30 worst players by OPS among qualified hitters. But did you get a sense in that conversation and the other conversations you've had with people within this organization that they feel confident that they'll be able to work on something, or that Vlad will be working on something, and that he'll be back to his normal self at the beginning of next season?
1: Well, I mean, Vlad's definitely going to be working on a lot of things. Is he going to solve everything? Do they have like a magic bullet that fixes everything? I don't think they're anywhere near that yet, but they seem to have ideas. And, you know, my main takeaway from in that regard from yesterday was that, you know, what they have in place, in the words of Ross Atkins, are a set of plans to meet and who's involved in the meetings and things like that. And there's going to be at some point an exchange of information, some ideas from Guerrero and his camp. And obviously the Blue Jays are going to have their ideas. They're going to put all that together and work something out in terms of a path forward. So right now, as Guerrero mentioned over the weekend, Blue Jays reiterated that yesterday. It all begins with giving him some physical and mental recovery from the season. The physical side, obviously, important. And I think one important question that the Blue Jays and Guerrero need to figure out is, like, of the portion of his struggles, like, how much of that is tied to his back, his hamstring, the forearm, the concussion, all the things that he went through this year? Like, what portion of the issues that led to his struggle is that? Is that 5%? Is that 15? Is it 30? You know, whatever the case is. Because as you're going through this, you want to make sure you're solving for the right things. And so that is underway, and we'll see what kind of path that leads us down.
2: Are you a little surprised that the team, or Vladdy, I mean, hasn't leaned into more of an injury excuse? I mean, like, you know, they had an opportunity to kind of lean into that, explaining more of the season, and I think they kind of sidestepped the possibility of doing that. Are you surprised, just from kind of a saving face standpoint, the team and the player didn't lean into more of that, I mean, for lack of a better term, excuse for the way the year went?
1: Well, there's a thin line between identifying reasons and making excuses, right? And I think the Jays and Guerrero are focused more on the former as opposed to the latter. And, you know, when I had the conversation with hitting coach David Popkins the last week of the season, one of the things that he mentioned, not Guerrero specifically, but, you know, he mentioned some ailments which really linked to Guerrero and Springer and some others, where, you know, if you're fighting things physically, it makes you do, or makes you try to do different things at the plate to work around that, so that you're not putting pressure on that portion of the body. With Guerrero's swing and all the rhythm that is a part of that, the way that he moves in that swing, if your back's not right, if your hamstring's not right, you can see him maybe not being able to launch the way that he needs to in order to be successful. So, you know, am I surprised that he didn't lean into it? I'm not sure. Like, it's not a great look to say, yeah, this is all just injury's fault and I didn't find a way around it. Ultimately, he stayed on the field. And if you stay on the field, you've got to find ways to perform at least to a better level than he did. So, you know, I don't know that excuse is the right thing. But again, the identifying reasons piece is the one that's really important. And
0: yeah, but yeah,
1: I think that's what they're locked in on.
0: Sure. But he didn't even use it as a reason, right? Like, didn't even really lean into that at all. So are you saying that you think it is like a higher percent reason, and that like because this is also a player that's played through stuff before, and that's also part of the deal of being a Major League Baseball player, like that this was like just a bizarre season when it came to those kinds of bumps and bruises. Like, I'm not going to ask you to put a percentage on it, but like, you think that this is such a different season for Vladimir Guerrero Jr. from a physical sense, that he was more banged up than usual, that is a real cause for one of the worst offensive seasons we've ever seen a player of his caliber ever have?
1: I mean, it could be. I don't know that. I'm not in his body.
0: Because the Blue Jays are not saying that publicly at all. They've gone completely away from that.
1: Right. And again, reasons versus excuses, right? And there's no doubt that it has to be some degree of factor. But like, did that lead into some mental issues? Did that help cause the chase that ended up happening? I think those are all valid things that need to be explored. And he missed, what did he miss? Missed like 18 games this year, which is, you know, just about what he missed over the previous five seasons. Mm-hmm. So he was obviously more physically banged up this year than at any other season, considering that he missed so few games from 2020 through 2025. Uh-huh. You know, we can just kind of connect dots there and see. It's obviously there's some, if he's fighting through more physical ailments than he has in years past,

0: logically, there is going to be some impact on performance. And again, is that 5% or is that 15% or whatever? I don't know. But I think that's part of what the Blue Jays and Guerrero need to figure out. Because again, you don't want to solve for the wrong things. You want to identify what led to what and then repair those things. And making sure that you're not focused on something else, which maybe leads to a different problem.
1: Yeah, and part of that, like, if, like, the George Lombard knee to the head had happened in, like, May, it's like, wow, okay, it's easier to figure that. But that happened at the end of the season. The other stuff is, like, I don't know, he's 27 years old, he's playing first base. Like, unless you're going to put him at DH, like, I don't know how much more you can protect him and how he can go through a whole season without feeling the aches and pains, because everybody feels them. Like, if they're like, wow, that was the real reason, he was really banged up, it's like, well, what do you, so what? Like, what does that, you can't protect him anymore unless he is the full-time DH, because George Springer is leaving. And honestly, Yordan Alvarez, he's not the full-time DH, but he's primarily the DH, and that's fine. If you're going to hit like that, you can be the DH. But, like, is it possible we get to that spot where this guy is just like, to keep him the healthiest version of himself, we can get the 2021 guy back if we just put him at DH for 150 games.
0: I think you're putting the cart before the horse there. I mean, there's still defensive value in Vladimir Guerrero Jr., whereas, like, Yordan Alvarez is a butcher if you put him in the field, right? Yeah. So, like, I don't think that's the issue. The issue is that he suffered some sort of injuries and didn't have the time to let them heal. And again, I'm not making that excuse. I'm not saying that's why it happened. I don't know. But again, you have to figure out what degree of impact that was. And if it was not nothing, but how much of a something it is really at issue. And when you're playing every day, yeah, you've got to figure out your way around that. Like, Jordan Springer is the ultimate example of that. I mean, dude literally played on a broken toe. Dude has played with every ailment imaginable. You saw him in the last weeks of the season where he could barely run, and he was finding a way to get out there. Now, it obviously impacted his performance, because when he was feeling a little better, you saw him OPSing above 800 and even at 37, and that the talent was still there. So their physical limitations will impact performance. By how much degree and how do you work around them, that's part of what the Blue Jays and Guerrero need to figure out.
2: Yeah, certainly. Well, look, I mean, the Blue Jays can bat 1,000 in terms of everything else they do this offseason, but if that issue doesn't get itself sorted out, kind of, you know, it's a little bit of a moot point in terms of what else happens. That's not to say there aren't other questions in terms of what to take out of the roster construction or what it'll look like based on what we heard yesterday. You know, Ernie Clement being put on notice a little bit there. Did that surprise you? You know, I know it's not as though it was like the prepared statement, obviously he's asked a question about it, but did it surprise you that they were so, I don't know, for lack of a better term, non-committal to Ernie as the second baseman next year?
0: I mean, I think that it was a pretty, like, overt way to put it, which is somewhat atypical, but look, based on what happened in the second half, it's not an unreasonable thing for the club to say. And even though there was, like, an all-star caliber first half and a tremendous first half, the drop-off there is a question. Is it because he played too much? Is it because he needed a little bit more rest? Did they expose him maybe to too many pitchers that were able to exploit some of his aggressiveness and use that effect to affect against him? That's all part of the calculation. And then you start looking at ways that the Blue Jays, or areas of the roster where the Blue Jays can improve, and if they're able to get a little bit more production out of the second base spot, and then if Ernie Clement is maybe moving around the diamond and using his defensive versatility the way he did a couple of years ago and last year a bit to greater effect, does that factor into things and help the Blue Jays make improvements? I think all that is part and parcel to it. Certainly, you know, you look at someone like a free agent like Brandon Lau or Luis Arraez, you know, both those guys would really fit what the Blue Jays are looking to do in different ways arise from an on-base and catalyst perspective. Brendan

0: power from the both from the left side. So, you know, that could be part of it. It could be as simple as the Blue Jays like what they saw from Josh Smith and wanted to find him a way to get a little bit more run next year. So, look, we're, you know, 3.5-4 weeks away from the start of the offseason. Mm-hmm. Right now is the time for the Blue Jays to think through a number of different things. And, you know, based on the way the season finished, it's not unreasonable to say, yeah, they'd like to see Ernie Clement try to win that job as opposed to have it be automatically his.
1: Yeah, totally. Brutal second half of the year for him. So we're headed into, the offseason waits for no man. It happens after the end of the World Series, and then the lockout will hit in December. So how do you square this? Because I imagine even if there is, first of all, if there's a salary cap, if we're getting baseball at all, it's not going to happen until the summer. It's going to be a prolonged labor disagreement and an eventual fracturing of the union. But what do you do if you're the Blue Jays and you're one of the big spenders. You got some money coming off the books. And boy, there's some guys that really help in free agency. But are you going to be put in a box because there's a new financial world coming? That seems like a tough spot to be in if you're the Blue Jays.
0: Potentially, sure. But also maybe the changes to the financial structure aren't as drastic as we're thinking. And ultimately, the owners aren't as hell-bent on a salary cap and willing to blow up a season. And maybe it's just a tightening of the luxury tax thresholds.
1: Are you hopeful for that? Lines.
0: Pardon?
1: Are you hopeful of that? Because that would be sweet.
0: I'm not hopeful of that. It's just it's on the spectrum of possibility, right? Mm-hmm. And then I think the Blue Jays had a lot of money come off the books. I think they're at $210-ish million in financial guarantees for 2027. And I think what was the owner's first proposal of salary cap? $245 million area. So right off the bat, that gives them, $35 million to work with. And also, you also have to pay your minimum guys and your ARB guys within that. But there is room to work within that. And I thought a couple times, President CEO Mark Shapiro mentioned that he doesn't think any implementation of a new system would immediately require adjustments. He didn't say it quite in those words, but that was the message to it. So it would not be surprising if there was some sort of stricter salary cap that it would be gradually implemented, because

0: Or the lockout, right? As opposed to in normal off seasons in baseball, it drags on forever, right? Do you expect that?
1: Yeah. There was a flurry of deals right before December 1st last time.
0: Yeah.
1: Jays getting, I think it was Gausman and Jimmy Garcia.
0: Yeah.
1: Just under the line there for from a Blue Jays perspective. So, you know, I've heard some people in the industry think that that's what's going to happen. Others are less certain. You know, we never know. I'm sure, like, once we get to GM meetings, there'll be some sort of updates from the commissioner's office to clubs on how to proceed forward. Mm. Players will, player agents will certainly get some degree of direction from the association about what they expect on how to operate, and both sides will figure it out.
0: That part will suck, the labor stuff. More time to talk about baseball, the better. So fingers crossed on that one. Shai, thanks as always, buddy.
1: No problem, guys. Be well.
0: You too. Shai Davidi. So, Shai saying something that not necessarily the Blue Jays are saying when it comes to Vladimir Guerrero Jr. And he's not saying this definitively, but it is his, that's why I was trying to like pin him down on that, and I didn't want him to put a percentage on it. That's hard. Only I'm the one that makes up.
2: It was a lot of you trying to pin him down. It was a lot of like, one, two, oh, he popped the shoulder up. Yeah. Like, it took me back to my watch him wrestling days.
0: But he did say, here's what I remember Shai said for sure, and I have a horrible memory, but I think I can remember this. Talked about the most games he's missed in a long time. So, like, obviously more banged up than in previous years.
2: Sure.
0: Fair. I mean, he did suffer a concussion. I saw the George Lombard thing. That was crazy.
2: Yeah.
0: But they got up and got to home plate, but he didn't remember any of that. I buy that. Like, that was horrible.
2: Yeah, I was going to say, if you don't, I could knee you in the back of the head if you want.
0: Blue Jays are definitively not you. And it's not an excuse. Like, there would be no downside. It's not like, oh, they're making an excuse for this guy. If they did mention it in, like, the whole thing of it.
2: Yes.
0: It's like, yeah, it's like the rhythm and then the confidence, but also like this was a tough year for him physically. We got to find out a way to get him more capable of getting through a season, and we're going to do it back. And I don't think anybody's just like, wow, why? Sounds lame. Like if that's a real thing, I'm sure the Blue Jays would say they've taken no opportunity to do that.
2: No, they haven't. And I think there's an element of not wanting to take the pressure off of the player in that regard of saying like, yeah, look, we can have a adult conversation of where obviously the guy who posts all the time missing games, that is proof positive that something isn't right. But also there was many things that weren't right, including performance on field that had nothing to do with a bum knee or a bad back or whatever the case is. So yeah, it's to me, honestly, it's a little noteworthy that they don't want to take that tact of providing every, again, like excuse. And like Shai said, it's a thin line. It's reason. Excuse explanation. Yeah.
0: Reason. Yeah. Here's the other thing though, too, is why they're not saying it is because it hurts to play 162 Major League Baseball games.
2: Sure does.
0: You're going to be feeling it.
2: Mm-hmm.
0: And yeah, you just want to soak in a tug.
2: Yeah.
0: At the end of it, imagine playing an extra month.
2: Like I know you like play golf 162 days a year, and look at you—you're like broken and decrepit. Yeah.
0: Yeah. So if that's the problem, there's no solution to that, unless there is. Like unless, like I said, this guy is so incapable of, and he plays all the games, but feeling his best self through 162, and now that we have this open DH slot, he's our full-time DH. If, and Shai is right, there's definitely defensive. Vladimir Guerrero Jr. was among the best the best defenders at first base in all of Major League Baseball last year. So what?
2: Yeah.
0: So freaking what?
2: Agreed. Agree more.
0: It's so freaking what? If you can get the best version of Vladimir Guerrero Jr., you know that definitively, and I don't know how you could, but you're like going into the season with that idea.
2: Yeah.
0: Then, yeah. So what? Oh no! Maybe maybe Kaz Okamoto is not a Gold Glover at first base. Seems like he'd be fine.
2: I think he could figure it out.
0: Yeah, and that's the position he played in Japan, way more than third base. And if you're getting, God forbid, Yordan Alvarez level of production, but yeah, the 2024 level of production, OPS of 900, and the only way or the best way to get it is full time DH Vladimir Guerrero Jr. Who's not signing up for that? Because to be a whole all-around player is the best thing. But the most important thing out of this player, because he doesn't play shortstop or center field or catcher, is being the best offensive version of himself.
2: Yeah, I'd happily take a downgrade at first base because, again, Okamoto or, I don't know, like Sean Keyes figures it out.

0: whatever, or first baseman X, fine by me. I think you can live with that if you're going to get good Vlad at the plate, for sure.
1: No duh. All right.
0: Fun.
1: 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Ben Ennis, Brent Gunning, Sports at 590 The Fan.
0: Good morning.
2: Vanilla.
0: It's exciting.
2: It can be exciting.
0: It can't.
3: From the 680 News Traffic Center, I'm Eva Fragiscados. On the eastbound QEW at Burloak, we've got debris in the left lane. North 404 approaching the 401, left shoulder, second lane from the left, blocked with a collision, so it is jammed from north of Don Mills. South 410 Ram 2 Derry looks like the right lane is closed for a collision, and we've got ongoing issues. Southbound Highway 27 at Steeles, the left lane blocked with a stalled car. 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

Welcome to the J.D. Bunkus Podcast. Leafs get their first win. A little bit of a statement game from Anthony Stolarz, but I want to open today's show by talking about a storyline that I believe is becoming a bigger story, in part because it was an overlooked story during the offseason. And that is Maple Leafs first round pick. A guy that had a ton of expectations, Easton Cowan. Easton Cowan has looked brilliant to start the season. Already 3 points in two games. And genuinely, like, again, I got to admit, like, the pop test, where it's just guys who are popping in an NHL game pretty consistently, right? The guys that just stand out, when you notice them a whole ton during a hockey game and they just look a little bit different from everybody else. Easton Cowan has absolutely exceeded the pop test through the first two games of the season. And again, it's very early, but this is what we're doing. We're talking about the information that we have in front of us. And what the information is telling me is that Easton Cowan had a very good offseason. That the kid was in the gym, that the kid was working hard, that he was putting on like at least a little bit of weight. And if he didn't get a lot of weight because he had the Chet Holmgren effect, because he's got a 21-year-old body. And for those of you that don't know what that means, it's that the Thunder reported after a summer in the gym, Chet Holmgren went from 213 pounds to 215 pounds. So he bulked up. I think Easton Cowan looks a little bit the same. He looks stronger. He looks stronger on his skates. He looks stronger mentally. He looks stronger in his convictions. I have adored what we've seen from this kid so far this season. Again, two games. Don't want to get way too ahead of ourselves, but he has now become a point of conversation with my friends, and I'm sure yours, and other people that I know who cover this team, which is people have opinions of where he should play already. And it's like, should he be on the first line? Should he be on the second line? Is he perfectly fitted to bolster this third line and give them some punch? That's exactly where you want a young player to be. That's exactly where you want a pedigree, the way that you want a pedigree player to be spoken about. And what I think was a benefit for Easton Cowan, and what I've been thinking about, and I mentioned this in passing with Myrtle the last time I had him on, actually, is Easton Cowan got to go under the radar in a way that very few top-end prospects do in this market. For better or for worse, and sometimes people think it's for worse, young guys get talked about with a lot of acclaim before they've done anything in the NHL. I'm as guilty as anybody about it. It happens in other sports. Like, let's not make this seem like it's just the Toronto Maple Leafs and their fans that talk about prospects in this way. Every market has their own thing. It's just that, again, this one is a bigger market, and especially in the hockey world. But yeah, you get a young quarterback on a team, or, you know, a first round pick, that's your new wide receiver, your new running back. They're going to generate a ton of discourse. You get a first round pick, and especially in the NBA, where that has a little bit more weight, that person carries a lot of conversation. And hockey's no different. But this market, again, expectations get oversized. We're looking at this through Gavin McKenna right now. He's the first overall pick. Granted, it's also an added layer to that conversation. But we watched a preseason game, and everyone was ecstatic. As they should be, as you should be. You should fan how you want to fan, and I will do it the exact same way. My only point is that became national discourse in a way that, yeah, the second overall pick, Stenberg, who scores a hat trick, and granted it was a bit of a, I looked over that game, all right?

0: whatever. That's like a blip. That's a kind of a nothing burger. So this offseason, the Leafs acquired the first overall pick and gone over all these different things. They get a new front office. They get a new head coach. We've got a lot of dialogue about where Matthews' health is at. We've got a lot of trade rumor dialogue. It's this Matthew Nyes thing won't go away. And then right before the season starts, boom, they bring in a star player for Matthew Nyes, a really, really popular fan favorite Toronto Maple Leaf. They bring in a new bottom six. They get a ton of quotes from Nick Paul, who's talking to the media and waxing poetic about what it means to be a Toronto Maple Leaf. They trade for Darren Radish, a defenseman with a profile that they haven't had for a very long time. There's questions about the blue line. They bring in a goaltender that is a topic of conversation because of his age. People are wondering, hey, does he have it or not? Everybody talked about this team a ton. There were a million different conversations, and all the while, a former first-round pick, somebody who had, I would say, overall, a good rookie season, but by no measure was it astounding. It was solid. It was quality. He had some really good moments. He was a rookie who stuck up for teammates. He was a rookie who was kind of in and out of the lineup, up and down with his minutes, and still kind of found a way to play his role consistently, and even had some nights where he looked like one of the team's better players, but he had other nights where he was invisible. So far through two games this season, he has been one of their more notable players. And I do believe it was kind of good for him to have this offseason, not just from the standpoint of what he did off the ice and on the ice training, because those things look clear. He put the work in. And there was a quote from Jim Hiller after the game last night where he mentioned that one of the signs that makes him feel really confident in Neeson Cowan's career is he's a guy who shows up to the rink early, the gym early, and he's putting in the work. He's doing it. But I think it's a good thing that someone that has pedigree, like, again, a London Knights star, someone who's named after a hockey stick, someone who is a first-round pick of the Maple Leafs, someone who genuinely is kind of one of the best remnants of the Brad Treliving era, that he was kind of overlooked and under-discussed. And it was kind of like when you were balancing out the lines, you were like, hey, where does Easton Cowan go? What's year two look for, like, for Easton Cowan? But it did not dominate news cycles. It wasn't, hey, there's a ton on this guy's shoulders. He got to have a little bit of a free and clear offseason from the standpoint of narrative-driven stuff. And now he enters the season and you're watching him play and you go, right, I think that the makeup of this dude is that he actually really likes being talked about. He likes being noticed. He wants to be one of the pillars of this team. And through two games, and again, it's two games, I'm not going to do this caveat every single time, but I feel like I have to do it. I think if you told Leaf fans a month ago, there was like discussion of who you would rather have. Would it be Easton Cowan or would it be Matthew Nyes? And who you'd be more willing to give up in a trade? And I was firmly in the, like, I would way rather trade Easton Cowan than Matthew Nyes. That's not the no-brainer for me. And you watch him over these two games and just the skill, the tenacity, the skating, the playmaking, and you go, yeah, it's not outside the realm of possibility that this guy ends up being the better of the two players, which would be an insane coup for the Maple Leafs. As of this moment, I think that he should continue to be on this third line because it looked great last night. Like, Colton Sissons looked like the playoff version of himself, which is dangerous. You got a better night from Nick Paul after people got a little worried from the first game of the season. But yeah, you're not messing around with that too long. If the second line doesn't start to coalesce, you go into the season and he's getting Gavin McKenna's minutes and bumping him down, you might end up going with that. And maybe that frees things up for Gavin McKenna to move up the lineup. But either way, if you're talking about, hey, what's been the most encouraging thing about the start of the Leafs season, I think that it's really difficult to say that through these two games, the biggest winner hasn't been Easton Cowan. James Myrtle of The Athletic joins me now. What's up, brother? How are we doing?
1: Hey, JD. It's good to be back.
0: Yes, it's great to be back. So, yeah, Cowan looks phenomenal last night. And I really do believe that, you know, he had a great offseason. There's no question that he's come back stronger, that he's come back in really great shape. But do you buy the idea that for a guy in a market who would normally have a ton of pressure, that he kind of benefited from all the noise around this Leafs offseason and was one of the lesser storylines coming into this year?
1: Yeah, maybe. But I think, like you said, also, I don't think the pressure really bothers him. I don't think he's a guy that gets intimidated by the market. He kind of thrives on that. I mean, he excelled in London, which is kind of like a mini Maple Leafs environment. Yep. If you're going to have a high pressure environment in junior hockey, it's going to be there.
0: It really is like a little simulator, like you're living in that town and you're a star.
1: Yeah, exactly. And there's been

0: many players that have come through there and then been able to turn it on in the NHL and become that. I think part of because they've lived it at that level. And, you know, it's interesting. You watch him play through the first two games and you think back the first day of training camp, Jim Hiller picked him out right away.
1: Yep.
0: And he said, Jim Hiller has said, I didn't really know him that well. You know, he's been coaching out in L.A. Easton Cowan wasn't someone who was high on his radar. And now right away from the first day in camp, and obviously through these first two games, he is on their radar. And, you know, Cowan's still such a young player. You know, he's 21. Only 21 years old. He's played the one pro season. And, you know, I think part of maybe why Cowan got a little bit lost in the mix and wasn't talked about a lot coming into this year was last season was such a mess for the organization in general. And that probably did him a disservice in terms of, like, if last season would have went a different way, if they would have been more successful, if he would have found a line that made sense for him and wasn't healthy scratched all of those games, mm-hmm. it could have been that he had a, you know, a 40 or 42 point rookie season last year, and we'd be talking about him differently than we did. But I look at what he did when he went to the Marlies, almost a point a game, wins a championship down there at 20 years old. That's hard to do. Mm-hmm. And that's a sign of the talent level that he's got, that he can go into a men's league and make that kind of an impact in the playoffs. And I think that that's also part of what we're seeing right now.
1: I think that's a really great point. Something that I overlooked in my opening rant, which is the Marlies run. Because, yeah, I remember talking to their head coach, John Gruden, after that run. And he had mentioned that that guy was integral to their successes. And one of the moments, too, from that Marlies run was, do you remember it was, I think in the final, there was a game where he turned a puck over and it resulted in a goal against. And I think the only loss that maybe the Marlies had in that final. And he was really impressed with the way that Cowan just flushed it, just set it and forget it. And I you know, now that you're mentioning this, I'm thinking about Bryce Harper, where there's a game yesterday. Again, I know you're not a big, probably 2 o'clock baseball playoff guy, but Bryce Harper makes an error in the field. He drops an easy fly ball, drops, and the Braves score 2 runs against the Phillies with their season on the line. The bottom of that inning, Bryce Harper hits a home run to tie the ball game. And afterwards, when they win the game, the Phillies to extend it to Game 3 tonight, he mentioned that people like us, as in non-professional athletes, don't understand what it's like to be trained from 10 years old up, where you're playing in these high stress environments and playing in big games for your entire life, and how quickly you have to learn how to flush things. And that was one of the lessons that he thought about what he would want to tell his kid if he made a mistake, which is flush the mistake, move past it quickly. So for Easton Cowan to have, you know, the juniors experiences, the London Knight experience, now the Marlies experience, where it's like he has a moment that's really difficult where he turns a puck over and costs his team a win and is able to flush it that quickly. If you're talking about a guy who's built for a market like this one, I think it's that kind of mentality where you can get over quickly being a non-positive story and not have it affect you quickly. I think Easton Cowan does have that makeup.
0: Yeah, I mean, it comes back to what we were talking about. It's an internal confidence. It's a personality thing, I think. Mm-hmm. I don't even think it's something that he's learned over the last year or anything like that. I think it's just who he is, you know, and he's a great story so far for the Leafs. And I like that you said off the top that they should keep him on that third line, because I think that that makes a lot of sense. That gives them a weapon down the lineup. And, yeah. You know, Jim Hiller was matching them with harder matchups last night, against as hard a matchups as you can get against the Islanders anyway. He was playing them in tougher minutes and they were excelling and they really stood out. And, you know, having someone like Cowan who can push the people in the top six for minutes, who can push for power play 2 to be more effective, who can push the other team offensively in those minutes. It's something they didn't have last year, you know, and people are going to be quick to say, you know, McKenna's struggling a little bit. The second line's not really firing. Let's change things around. I wouldn't do that. I mean, I think if you've got some chemistry going and you've got this line working and Cowan is able to drive a line down the lineup, I mean, if anything, I would just give him some more minutes. I think he only played 13 minutes last night, mm-hmm. but he was one of the most noticeable players in the game. I know they gave Stolarz first star, but I thought it was going to be Cowan at the end of the night. So just keep riding with that and keep building that. You know, do you remember JD, who they started last year as the third line? Do you remember who they had on it?
1: I thought it was the Joshua line.
0: Joshua Domi was at center, and Nick Robertson was on the other.

0: Yeah.
1: Yeah.
0: So completely ineffective, completely forgettable, no identity with that line. And, you know, I don't even know how long they kept those guys together, but it's the complete opposite of what they've got here. And we thought going into last year, they would have more of an identity and get more out of the bottom six than they did with, you know, full season of Scott Laughton and Nick Waugh and the things that they did. And it just never happened. And this year so far, I think one of the big positives is it looks like that's something they're going to have this year on this team.
1: There's no question. You remember when the Leafs, like post-trade deadlines, when they would acquire like Ryan O'Reilly, and you'd be able to look at the lines and put it out there and have it look very nice, and people would quote tweet it, and they would put like a pre-Austin Matthews era Maple Leafs lineup, right, where the talent is completely bereft. And you're already in a situation where you could be watching these games and looking at the lineups and using that template, but of just last year's team. Like last year's team, when you talk about forgettable lines and forgettable bottom sixes, is already in that class of, oh my God, do you remember this lineup? And having to go through it and say, boy, a lot of misses in that one. To the point about the third line, I'm of two minds when it comes to this, though, because as it's already been disclosed over and over and over again, I have personal equity in the success of Gavin McKenna. I want to see him get minutes, and I definitely want to see him get runway. But I think that what the Leafs did in the first game is actually something that they should continue to do moving forward, which is find Easton Cowan more ice time, even if it is at times at the expense of their first overall pick, or if that ends up being Jack Roslovic, or like that could end up being a situation as well. But for Cowan to have that night and still finish around 13 minutes, I think he had two fewer than Gavin McKenna did in that hockey game. That's one where I'm saying if he's going, they're probably going to have to be a little creative and give him some time up the lineup. And that being said, eventually, I really do think that the best situation for him is going to be next to Tavares and Nylander, with McKenna up on the first line, giving him some type of runway with Marchenko and with Matthews. I don't know where that really leaves Roslovic. I don't know really where that leaves the bottom six and the identity of that third line. But I do think that we are already at a point where that is going to become more and more of a conversation as the season goes on.
0: Yeah, that makes sense. But I just, looking at where McKenna's at right now, I wouldn't want to put him with Matthews. And I also think you can say what you want about Roslovic and the fact that they haven't exactly broken through, but they're getting a lot of chances. And I think that that line looks good and looks the line looks effective. So, you know, I would just, it's so early in the year. It's kind of like an extended preseason around the NHL. And I would just give this a little bit more time. And you're 100% right, though. If there's, I mean, McKenna looked a lot better, I thought, last night than the first game.
1: Hard to look worse.
0: And you know, it's a big gap, though, between Cowan's 2.5 years older than McKenna. Mm-hmm. You know, he's got that full year of pro hockey. It's a big difference, even though McKenna's got the higher pedigree and is going to have the bigger numbers and the better career over the long term. 2.5 years is a lifetime in terms of development. And being 18 years old playing in the NHL, there's not that many players that can do it. I mean, look at all the great players that have had great careers that struggled as 18-year-olds in the NHL. It's a long list. I think Jack Hughes had 20 points as an NHL player when he was 18 years old. You know, it's not all Macklin Celebrinis and Matt Schaefer's. And like those guys are the anomalies that can do that. And I'm not saying that McKenna can't do it. I'm just saying it's going to take him a little bit to figure out the pace. And that's what I saw in the building, just focusing on McKenna, is that he kind of thought he had more time with the puck than he did, and he just wasn't 100% ready for the pace. But I think his brain is such that he's going to figure it out and he's going to be able to process it. And I think part of what you're seeing with Cowan is that he looks so much more effective year over year, even just comparing the beginning of last year to the beginning of this season. And that's what we're going to see from McKenna, is he's just going to level up again and again. So, but I like the idea. Those two are friends. They're close. They're spending a lot of time with each other. They played, I'm pretty sure they played for Canada internationally. I can't remember exactly which tournament it was. But having some internal competition, there's not that many young guys on this team. They're two of the only young guys on the team. Having them be friends and pushing each other and fighting each other for ice time, and maybe getting on the ice together at some points, because I'm sure they would be excited about that possibility. I think those are all positives for the Leafs.
1: It's a huge positive. They already look like the two pillars for the future of

0: the organization. And I'm with you on McKenna. And I think that if we look back at the start at Penn State, it's going to be a bit of a similar story with the Maple Leafs, which is guy gets off to a start where people are a little bit disappointed by it, given the noise. And by the end of the year, we're looking back on it going, look at the growth that this guy had from the start of the season to the end of the season. The only thing with McKenna that I would say, concern is a strong word, but it's just like when you do see him out there, like there was one play where he's on the left side and he gets just basically a light shove from, I can't remember who it was on the Islanders, and he kind of flies into the boards and you go, man, he is 18. Like he really does have still a different body than the vast majority, in fact, all of the other players that are on the ice with him. I'm really hoping that the physicality of the game does not deter him from making some of those plays or change the eye level with some of those plays. But yesterday to me was uber encouraging. Like you just look at the leap from game one, where of course he's going to have the jitters, right? Like he's playing for the Toronto Maple Leafs for the first time. He's got his entire family in the audience. And yeah, he's got to deal with real NHL speed for the first game. You look at the jump from game one to game two, I thought it was way different. He made multiple plays in that hockey game. Multiple dangerous chances were created off of him. William Nylander absolutely should have given him his first career point when he makes that pass off of the rush. Yeah. And I think Nylander was like surprised that he was playing with a guy who could make a pass like that. And it caught a little off guard that he didn't just shoot the puck. I thought McKenna's game two looked like a guy who was really already starting to find a better level of comfort. And I was pretty damn encouraged by it. The problem is when those three forwards are out on the ice together and they get stuck in their own zone, and you've also got the Riley Radish pairing on the ice, you tense up.
1: Yeah, I know statistically they were right at the bottom of the team last year, that line. So, yeah, I mean, I don't know what the solution is if you start pulling it apart. Like, if you start putting McKenna in the bottom six, it doesn't make any sense.
0: That's why he goes up.
1: Yeah. I guess it would be okay because Marchenko and Matthews are so strong that they're going to be able to lift up McKenna through anything that he's going through. But it feels like a lot of pressure. So, and like I said, I've liked the look of the first line so far. So I would stick with it for now. But you're right, though, that the second line defensively is an adventure, put it mildly. And Hiller has tried to shelter them, and he's tried to give them lots of offensive zone starts. And you're still seeing it being a bit of an adventure. And it doesn't look like it's going to be a long-term fit there. So, but again, it's preseason hockey. I mean, there's a bigger test with Ottawa coming on Saturday. I mean, I don't know what you thought, but I thought the Islanders, their lineup looked dreadful on paper. And then I didn't think there's just not a lot there. There's not a lot of offensive push there. So it's a good game for them to work out some of the kinks and play well defensively and get some things figured out, because the threats are, other than Schaefer, there's not very many.
0: Yeah, listen, so I know that this is two games in, and like you just said, pulling apart, and that's kind of what I'm doing, where I'm like, well, this could happen, and this could be the way. And so some people listening to this or watching this right now are like, dude, JD, just relax. I'm like, no, this is the kind of stuff that I think about during games. I think that if McKenna can play well enough where he looks confident and he's creating offensively, eventually they're going to want to take a look at him with the top line players. And from a profile standpoint, he fits with Marchenko and Matthews. They can shelter him defensively, Matthews specifically, but that's two shooters, two right-hand shot guys, a right-hand shot guy and a left-hand shot guy that he can play with, set up, create for, takes, like the notion that there's pressure, let's put it that way, of like putting him up on the top line, I don't really buy that angle. Like him playing for the Toronto Maple Leafs as an 18-year-old first overall pick, and he's with William Nylander and John Tavares getting 15 minutes a night. I don't know what the pressure level difference is between you playing on that line versus you playing with Austin Matthews. Like, yes, if it fails, I think it's a bit of a harder look to then put him down the lineup. But in terms of, hey, are you worried that it's too much too soon? I'm not really there yet. The strongest case against is the one that you outlined already, which is so far, Roslovic looks like a fit. So far, Marchenko, Matthews, Roslovic have been dangerous, and I like the line together. But yes, you're probably going to have to give it a bit of run because, like you said, it is basically the preseason. You're trying to find answers for your group. And then lastly, my Islanders' thoughts were just two. One is, thank God they didn't trade Easton Cowan for Braden Schenn, because that was absolutely a conversation. Could you imagine how different that game would have been if the Leafs had
1: Braden Shen? I mean, was Shen 33 years old, 34 years old? Like, he's been on the downswing for a while. You know, and that was the talk. That was why St. Louis was trying to sell high on him. So, I mean, I think they were

0: looking at, weren't the Leafs looking at like a first round pick and Cowan or something like that?
1: It
0: makes no sense.
1: That was the price that they were asked, and they did balk, but still, like, that was something that they wanted, and the head coach was very comfortable with bringing in Braden Schenn and really was pushing for Braden Schenn. And how different that night would have been if the Leafs employed the 33-year-old and we were watching Easton Cowan skate around. It would have felt way worse than what's going on with even Fraser Minton and the Boston Bruins. And the second thought I had about them was, I really don't miss Matthias Michelli.
0: He's on the first line. He's on power play one. I mean, I'm not really sure what the Islanders are trying to do. Like, are they trying to win? Are they trying to support Schaefer? Are they trying to tank? Like, they seem like one of those teams that it's like they're trying to win 1-0 with Sorokin not making any mistakes. He makes one mistake, they lose the game. So that there's not that many easy teams to play in the Eastern Conference this year. And I think that they just looked like one of them last night. You know, maybe it wasn't their best game, but and I guess that's easy to say too, with Stolarz playing as well as he did and the Leafs playing as well as they did defensively and things like that. But, you know, this early part of the schedule where there's a few easy games, like they got Nashville coming up next week, they got to win those ones because the schedule gets really tough the second half of October.
1: I had a similar thought, which is you got to beat up on the Metro. Like when the Metro's in town and you're playing that division, you've got to stack points because it's going to be harder to do that against the Atlantic. And so for the Leafs to grab 2 points last night, crucial in terms of trying to make a postseason run at this point. Okay, let's talk a little bit about Stolarz because I don't agree that Cowan should have been first star. I think that it should have been Stolarz because he was awesome in that game. He made a few just kind of vintage Stolarz saves where it's plays in tight and he's just making a save with the pad. And it almost looks like, wait, did that player even get a shot on net? You wouldn't have even known it because there's not even a rebound. He's somehow finding a way to kick it out into the corner. Really solid in net. Gave a great quote after the game about how being here after there was so much turnover is a thing that he prides himself in, that the group really wanted to keep him. And I don't think that that's as obvious given, you know, Joe Woll being the younger player, being someone who had a higher ceiling from a runway standpoint. Stolarz is still here, but it did kind of get me thinking, like, what do you think the game plan is going to be with the goaltenders? Because, yeah, obviously him getting the second half of back-to-backs is going to be obvious. And he has dealt with injuries when they've played him too much. Bobrovsky's a guy who really wants to have the net and play a lot of games. But a performance like that from Stolarz did make me think, like, man, I wonder if the split is going to be a little less traditional than I originally anticipated.
0: I think going in, the idea is Bobrovsky's going to be the guy.
1: Yeah.
0: And he wants to be the guy. And I could see it creating tension if all of a sudden you're, if we're talking goalie controversy and you're going to play Stolarz. Like, we know Stolarz's body's going to break down if he plays more than, 32 games? So I think you go with the idea that it's going to be a 50-32 split. But if performance, I mean, he looked a lot better than Bobrovsky did, frankly. And there's a world where we get 2 months into the season and Stolarz has a 920 save percentage and Bobrovsky's under 900, and this is going to become a real conversation. We know Stolarz is an amazing goalie. I was just thinking, watch that game. It's like, this feels like 2 years ago. This looks like the guy that was one of the best goalies in the league 2 years ago.
1: Yeah.
0: And as we know, the only problem with Stolarz is health. And it hasn't been just a story for him here. It's been a story forever. I mean, I remember I talked to Dallas Eakins when they got Stolarz. He had him in Anaheim and he said the only question is, like, can he stay healthy? Like, he's a really good goalie. And the other thing too is that we talk about confidence with Easton Cowan. Stolarz is an extremely confident guy. He's someone who just believes in himself even through all of everything he's gone through with his body. I think other people would get very discouraged to have, you know, their knees blowing up and have all these issues over and over and over again, especially as a goaltender. It's hard. And he's been around in the league a long time, but he's dealt with these kinds of injuries for more than a decade. You know, it's been the story of his whole career is persevering through this stuff. So if the Leafs can get that version of Stolarz and get it for 30 or 32 games, I think you take it and you run with it. And you cross your fingers that Bobrovsky can bounce back from last season. And if they can get that kind of goaltending for the year, it's going to make a huge difference for them.
1: Yeah, I'm not trying to talk goaltending controversy. But I think that that's the split, right? 54-30 is your ideal world for Stolarz. But what will get interesting is if Stolarz does look like the better guy through 2 months. If you start going, okay, well, maybe

0: instead of 54, it's 48. And you do try to lean on this guy a little different. You're right, though. The health thing is huge, because if he was someone without a track record of injuries, then I do think they would be looking at this differently. I think that the fact that he does have that difficulty of staying healthy, no matter how he plays, it's going to be difficult for the Leafs to move much off of that number of 30 starts.
1: I haven't looked. Do you know how many back-to-backs they have this year? I haven't looked at that number. No. They had a ton last season. The schedule's opened up a little bit more because they don't have, you know, the Olympics and everything shoehorned in, so it's probably fewer. But I think you want, probably Stolarz plays one game a week, you know, for the first month or two of the season, and that's what you move forward with, and you reevaluate later. But you can just see Bobrovsky comes in with an air about him and commands the room, and his teammates have noticed, and it's very clear that he views himself as the leader, and Stolarz is his backup, is his, you know, and Bobrovsky was very happy last night to see how Stolarz played, but they have that pre-existing relationship from Florida where he was the guy and Stolarz was the once in a while guy.
0: Yeah.
1: And Bobrovsky is coming in believing that that's going to be the case. So if they move off of that, that's going to have to be a long conversation that they're going to have.
0: I don't think they would. Again, I think that it's going to be a situation where Stolarz, because of his health risk, is never going to be able to tow a heavy workload.
1: No.
0: Like that they won't even consider it, that they're just going to say, we have to win with Bobrovsky. Like one of the things that Chayka said when they brought Bobrovsky in was he alluded to something of the consistency of being able to play, right? In baseball, they go, yeah, he posts. And Chayka delivered that one with Bobrovsky. I think that it would be, like I said, it's 2 months before anybody's even talking about in the organization, like, hey, maybe we need to find Stolarz an extra game here or there. Just it's a little bit difficult to move off of mentally, because what we've been accustomed to the last couple of seasons with Stolarz and Wohl was more of the hot hand. And so we're going to have to enter this world of, it doesn't matter if Bobrovsky's not outplaying Stolarz, he's still going to get the net far more frequently than what is clearly defined as his backup for the first time in a couple of seasons. So is there anything that has really stood out to you through two games that we haven't discussed so far?
1: I think the thing I would just say is that what looks the most different to me is having a different coach and a different system. And I mean, there's been so much talk about a lot of change and having 10 new players in the opening night lineup. Mm-hmm. And it's interesting, if you break it down and look at it, most of the new players are forwards. You know, so I think it's 8 of the 10 new players are up front. The defense has a lot of guys that played here last year. And I know Tanev was hurt for a long stretch of the season. And so my point with that is they're using relatively similar personnel on the back end, and it looks a lot better. And they're giving up a lot less. So that is a huge part of what needs to happen this season. And again, it's two games. The Leafs are the only team that's played two games. It's hard to read into it, but the expected goals and the rush chances against and high danger chances and all that stuff's come down a huge amount from last year. And it has to, because they were near the bottom of the league in that all year last year. Mm-hmm. But it's interesting that it's not like they completely overhauled the defense. They brought in Radish, Tanev's healthy. Those are things that help. But, you know, we're still seeing Riley out there a lot. We're seeing McCabe out there a lot when other than the first period that he missed the other night. Stetcher's playing and Ekman-Larsson's playing. And to me, they look better. And yes, it's been an adventure with Riley and Radish a little bit. But in general, and Hiller said this too after the game last night, you know, the mistakes that they're making are almost on the breakout, almost trying to move into the transition to offense, mm-hmm. and not really in terms of giving things up defensively where you're having a breakdown and making a mistake defensively. And I think that that's going to be the biggest change for this team if they're going to take a step and make the playoffs this year.
0: Yeah, there's two things for me. One is the speed is notably different, and the level of aggression as well, the way that they're playing. It's a far more exciting brand of hockey, and it does not look like a group that is just sitting back on their heels, taking punches and hoping that they can land a quality counterpunch. Again, to go back to the Cowan conversation, just having that third line, and I know Nick Paul isn't exactly the speediest dude, but just watching the way Colton Sissons moves, you're like, yeah, okay, this is different. Having Cowan down on that line, this is different. The top six, obviously much faster and can play with a different level of pace. But the other thing that I thought maybe you would mention is something you tweeted about yesterday, is how many goals did the Leafs get from their second power play unit last year? And already, and granted, there was actually conversations last year because the first power play unit was so terrible that people went, hey, can we see a little bit more of the second power play?

0: because maybe this works better, but I'm excited when they come over the boards. And yeah, would I rather the Leafs just score in the first minute? Yeah, sure. But it does kind of feel like there is a bit more potential to have a little bit more of a split than we've seen in years prior, which sounds strange given all of the talent that's on the first unit. But you look at the second one and McKenna's ability to possess the puck and transport it and enter the zone and make passes and make plays. Cowan, the way that he's playing. Roslovic, the way that he was shooting the puck. And Riley makes a terrific play last night at the blue line to keep the puck in. I can't believe that he was able to maintain possession. But they score off of that unit. And I got to say, I'm pretty encouraged by the way that they've looked through two games. It's a small sample, but I like that unit. And I don't think that the Leafs should be afraid to use it. And I am going to be very curious how Alfredson decides to do that split, or if they tinker with it, or how long they give it a runway with those same players. But it looks good.
1: It does, but the power play one looks so disjointed and ineffective that I think at some point that is where you're going to mix and match. And maybe you want to start to see they need a passer on power play one, right? Like there's a lot of shots up there and they need someone that can find Matthews, Marchenko, Radish and unleash the shots in the right places. And that's just not happening there. So it's great that, I mean, of course you're excited to see power play two come over, right? Like with the way Cowan's playing with McKenna out there, mm-hmm. You know, Roslovic's really playing like he has something to prove. It's an interesting group. They're moving the puck and they're challenging the second penalty kill unit that the other team's putting out there to stop them. And it's good to have that weapon, but it's better to have your unit, your power play one, that's going to play 75% of the man advantage. Mm-hmm. It's better to have that be more effective. So if there was anything that I was looking at really moving things around, other than maybe tinkering with the D pairings as well, it would be, I think, changing up power play one. So maybe they want to give it another few games, but they can't afford to wait as long as they did last year with a top power play unit that's not effective. And I don't think it's realistic that they're going to go to a split because there's almost no teams around the league that really do that anymore. You know, it's become an archaic way of running a power play, is having two units that you rely on a lot. You know, most teams are playing their top unit 80% of the time, and mm-hmm. The dregs of the man advantage is all that power play two usually gets.
0: So one, I agree with you that they need a passer. But two, I also agree that they're going to give it a little bit more time. And you have to factor in, hey, now they actually get a practice with Marchenko on that unit rather than just having him be out there and say, figure it out with the talent around you. They're going to give those talented players some time to try to sort what their roles are, what their responsibilities are, and give them some chance to build chemistry and show something. But just from a part of it is the history of the team where they haven't had a passer on their power play. And we've discussed this ad nauseum, is how many guys are plus passers on the unit when they remove Mitch Marner from the equation. So there is a bit of a bleed over from last year, but it really does feel like they could use someone whose primary responsibility or function is to make plays. And that's why when we had the conversation about McKenna bumping up to the first line at some point this season, I think that the way that you can kind of stagger that is by giving him some power play time. And if it looks effective and he does have chemistry on that unit, then you can start to explore tinkering with your lineup in a week or so, or 2 weeks or 3 weeks or whatever the hell it ends up being. But it gives you at least a little bit of something where he's played with these guys. The question, though, is, if you do put McKenna on that first unit, who is it that you're taking off? Because Tavares is still playing the net front role and he's still there for faceoffs. And so I know on paper it seems like, yes, that's the obvious decision that you would make, but I think that you need Marchenko to basically commit to a net front presence role in order for that to work.
1: Right. Yeah. And I'm not familiar enough with Columbus's power play unit and how they ran Marchenko seems more like a flank guy to me. Like that's where he likes to play and use his speed to kind of curl and get the shots off. But there's too much sameness there when you've got him and Nylander and Matthews. I mean, Matthews is as good on the draw as Tavares is, or very close. So like, I'm not that worried about the faceoff, but you're right about in terms of figuring out who goes where, you know, and I mean, maybe Matthews comes off the flank, right? You know, we'll see with the shot. I mean, we did see it in preseason where he scored, but it's been a couple of years where he's been a big shooting threat on the power play from that distance. So maybe he's someone that goes into the middle. I, you know, and it's, yeah, I don't know.

0: an interesting question. I mean, Marchenko certainly got the size to play at the net. So maybe that is something that they look at. But with Radish being the way that he is, where his weapon is his shot, and he's not really a zone entry guy, and he's not really a possession guy at the top of on the blue line on the power play, I think he needs someone else that can be a bit more dynamic and move the puck around. And it's very noticeable how much more dynamic and interesting the power play two looks than the first power play unit. But again, part of it is that you're right. Marchenko hasn't had a practice. They haven't run a special teams practice with this unit ever. Mm-hmm. So there's a lot of things that they still need to figure out, and who goes where and have some set plays and things like that. And I'm sure that that's going to be one of the biggest things they work on in practice tomorrow.
1: So last one. Leafs move a ton of money to LTIR. Joshua goes there. Domi's there. Merzlikins. And you've got cap space. There's some buzz that Toronto would be willing to continue to move from their asset pile. Primarily, when people think about that, they now think of Colorado's first-round pick that they acquired in the Roy trade. Mm-hmm. What have you heard in terms of Toronto's aggression level or the way that they're continuing to search for options on their blue line?
0: Yeah, they're monitoring for a defenseman, and I don't know the caliber of that. My understanding, I think Joshua is going to be back at some point. I don't think this is like a Robida Island. He's out for the year. You know, LTIR, you got to miss 10 games or 30 days, I think, is, or 24 days or something like that. So my understanding is that he could be back at the end of that. So you can't really spend that money. Yep. But, you know, Merzlikins is out for the year. Domi's going to be out for the year, and hopefully he's able to resume his career at some point. So you do have the $3.75 million from Domi right now that you can spend. And if you're making a deal with some retention or something, that could be a pretty good defenseman that you're bringing in. And it's interesting, though, you look at their asset pool, and there's not a ton there. They don't have like a lot of high-end prospects to pull from with the Marlies. I think that Colorado pick makes a lot of sense. I'm not sure at this early juncture in the season what that's going to get you. That feels like more like a closer to the mid-season or the deadline mm-hmm. kind of situation. But I'm sure the front office is thinking that the sooner we can get another piece in here, the more it's going to help us be relevant, you know, at the trade deadline, as opposed to waiting till late in the season. They don't have the luxury where they know they're going to be in the playoffs and they can wait to make a move. So monitoring what's happening, trying to use that LTIR space makes a lot of sense. And they're just going to be in the conversation. I mean, we've already seen how aggressive Chayka is. They're going to be in the conversation anytime a defenseman becomes available. And maybe it means they flip, you know, not only use that LTIR space, they flip one of their defensemen as well. And they're looking for like an upgrade. And they weren't thinking that they were going to move off of Emile Andre. That kind of happened at the last minute to get the trade through. Mm-hmm. So they're a little bit thinner depth-wise than they were thinking they were going to be coming into the year. And, you know, if one of the big defensemen goes down, they've got Blankenberg, but then you're into the Marlies and you're into, you know, Mermis, and mm-hmm. maybe Danford gets a look or something like that. So they could certainly use some more depth. And I suspect that it's going to be one of those things that we're monitoring here for a while, which defensemen become available and who that could be. I don't think it's someone like Nikishin from Carolina, just because his ask on a contract is massive. And I think fitting in that kind of a deal would be challenging, but any other names that become available, they're going to be looking at.
1: So yeah, not a massive swing, more of a middle to lower tier swing. And even if you just think about the value of that Colorado pick, and like you mentioned, the asset pile that they have behind it, like, yeah, all right. So you're discussing Ben Danford. One is he's a controllable young defenseman who you've invested in. So I don't know how willing you are to move off of that, but also it doesn't, I've never heard from anyone that his value is something that is massive, that like he's a huge prize for a lot of other organizations, and neither is the Colorado pick. And yeah, to your point about trying to fit in another major salary, I don't know how you would do that without removing Morgan Riley, but my understanding of that is that still comes at a price, not as a, you know, hey, wait, we're really excited to get Morgan Riley into our operation.
0: We're just spitballing, but I was thinking like maybe it's like an Ekman Larson or something as a salary that you move off, and then you have that money combined with the LTIR. Like there could be something like that. I'm not saying that he's been shopped, but he's been shopped in the past. You know, like he thought potentially he was moving at the deadline last year. It's not out of the question if they need to create money, if there's a really high end defenseman that they need to spend a lot of money on, that they could look at something like that.
1: Well, yeah, and he has value. He's a pending free agent, and he's good.
0: Yes.
1: And so even if you were a team that was acquiring without the thought of having him be a long

0: term piece, it's somebody that you could end up flipping at the deadline and bring back real assets. It's just, yeah, the Marchenko trade, they did use their one major trade piece in Matthew Nyes. They also used the two pieces they basically got from Wohl and McMahon. So you'd used a lot from what you kind of had in the pile to get that thing done. And so far it looks great, and it probably will end up looking really good for the Toronto Maple Leafs. But yeah, that's the bigger piece for me, is it's not the cap space. It's not the unwillingness to move the Colorado pick. It's more that, hey, what else do you have other than the Colorado pick, and how valuable are defensemen? So yeah, to me, you of course you'd like to do something earlier. I don't know if they're going to actually have that option.
1: No, and do you want to settle, you know, if the player you're acquiring is like a number four, number five defenseman, how much better does that make you, and does that preclude you doing something if a bigger name becomes available later in the year?
0: Yeah.
1: A lot of teams around the NHL right now are just watching to see what happens, because there's all these teams like the Islanders and Nashville that are trying to be in the picture, but are probably realistically going to fall out of it by November, December. And other teams believe that that's going to mean there's going to be assets that come on the market, and that's when the trades are going to open up. Because entering the year, the only teams that have really given up and are rebuilding is Vancouver and Calgary. Mm-hmm. But there's going to be other teams that get out. I mean, one really interesting name that I think would be great for the Leafs is Vince Dunn in Seattle. And I know he doesn't get a lot of pub because he's out in Seattle, but he's a local guy. He's a Toronto guy. He's their number one defenseman. I think he would be a fantastic addition. He's a pending UFA. So if there's a way to get in the mix there, but again, the price is probably going to be high, and Seattle's not going to move him until A, they can't get an extension done with him, or B, they fall out of the playoff race.
0: James Myrtle of The Athletic. We'll talk to you next week. Thanks, buddy.
1: Yeah. Thanks, JD.
0: See you, pal. You can subscribe to this podcast on Apple or on Spotify. Reach out anytime on Twitter and Instagram at JD Bunkus. I've had a lot of messages over the last couple of days. So yeah, it might take some time to get a reply, but yeah, reach out and we'll take a quick break. I want to talk about how awesome these baseball broadcasts are, but also how, hey, Blue Jays fans, you no longer have to worry about being the poster boys for taking starters out too early. And yeah, you're not the worst example of, like, Berríos is no longer the worst example of the over-tinkering from the charts. That's next.
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So, Major League Baseball playoffs. A little disappointing. We're only getting one game three. It's today between the Phillies and the Braves. Can't say that the Astros White Sox series was overly exciting. Yesterday, Hunter Brown went out there and just laid an egg immediately. And yeah, the White Sox completely ran away with it. Fun for the White Sox, though. We got more Murakami from a celebratory standpoint, which is always great. It's part of the reason why I'm like, yeah, go White Sox. The Padres are red hot, and they just bodied. Like, even with Nick Pivetta on the mound, that bullpen is so good. That bullpen, you know, you want a little tidbit for some maybe sprinkles. You know, that Padres team takes a lead. Yeah, you know, maybe take a look at them shutting it down from that standpoint forward. Because, yeah, they got a lot of great arms in that pen. Tough one for Kevin Gausman, too. I think he only goes like 3 2/3, gives up 3 runs. Velocity was down. Feels like he was battling health a little bit. And I will say this, just like quickly, if you're a Blue Jays fan and you want the reunion with Kevin Gausman, which I absolutely do, I you got to start to frame it, I believe, a little bit closer to what Scherzer was this season. Not quite. Like, again, he's not 42 years old. But Kevin Gausman, yeah, there's a reason why he's thinking about life after baseball. And I wouldn't think it's just purely family related. And you saw that yesterday. Like, he battled, he made some good pitches, but ultimately, yeah, he's not the same guy. Father Time is catching up a little bit. The Yankees-Red Sox series, though, like, that's supposed to be a premier highlight event for Major League Baseball, and it didn't really end up that way. Yeah, we got some Cam Schlittler buzz and got to see him perform extremely well. The Yankees win. They pile up the runs on the Red Sox yesterday. They embarrassed them. So in Boston, they're probably going nuts because, yeah, they got embarrassed by their rival. I didn't feel the juice of Yankees-Red Sox the way that I have in the past, and I do think we need more than one of these wild card series to reestablish that, even though they have played a couple of years in a row, and it does feel relevant, but not quite the same. I don't know why. Fully, part of it maybe is just the way we deal with rivalries in modern-day sports. Part of it, I do think, is the wild card thing. Part of it is this year the Red Sox just were completely mismatched or outmatched and did not have any offensive talent. But the big story out of this one is the Red Sox pulling their starters too soon. Peyton Tolley pulled after 4 2/3.

0: Red Sox, they're down 1-0 when they did this, and the Red Sox gave up 8 runs out of their bullpen. And then Sonny Gray yesterday, after pitching 4 2/3, Red Sox only down 1-0, bullpen gave up 7 runs. So after the game, the Red Sox players are getting interviewed, and Sonny Gray gives an incredible quote. Like, he's just very honest, transparent. He talks about how he doesn't know if he wants to be a Red Sox. Basically, next year, he says this, quote, "I'm the best pitcher in the American League going through the order for the third time. I think that's a fact. I would have liked to live or die with me in that moment. Ask the guys in here if they felt the same way. I felt strong, confident," end quote. Woo! We know how it was for the Blue Jays. After the Barrios incident, I think that it takes some time for a team to get over that. And I think the Red Sox are going to be in a very similar position. They got hot for a portion of the season. But I think I mentioned this yesterday, but part of what has been difficult about watching these playoffs, especially in the American League as a Blue Jays fan, is how much better they could have looked with some health than the Red Sox, how much better they could have looked than the Astros. And yeah, just like White Sox have done well, but really, like, you couldn't be better than the White Sox this year. Like, it was such a missed opportunity from a level of competition standpoint in the American League. But yeah, more pushback to this notion of you're taking out good starting pitchers early to go to your bullpen. The Red Sox kind of have egg on their face. They got embarrassed. The Yankees trounced them. And there's going to be real pressure this offseason. But what we've seen over the past couple of years is they haven't been hyper-aggressive with payroll. And now, culturally, it looks like a disaster. It looks like a tire fire. So I would not anticipate Boston being in the mix as one of the better teams in the American League next year. I wouldn't even put them in the mix for, like, well, they'll be in the mix, but I don't think that they're going to be a primary threat even for making the playoffs. This feels like this is going to be a major step back this offseason based on what they did. And lastly, I just want to say how cool the broadcasts are, having these, like, legendary players who are sitting at field level, who the broadcast booth just goes to at time for analysis. Like, we're getting Clayton Kershaw, we're getting Joey Votto, getting Adam Ottavino. Yeah, there are a few others, like Anthony Rizzo is there. I love that creativity with these broadcasts, and I think it really, really is additive, especially Votto, who I think is becoming, like, one of the biggest stars in all of baseball commentary because of the way that he sees the game. Anyways, quick break. Joe Cusciaro, a Raptors preseason next.
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0: So I was supposed to do Raptors preseason media day takeaways with our next guest earlier in the week, but it got preempted by the Toronto Maple Leafs making a blockbuster move. Classic Toronto stuff where, you know, another team's trying to get a little shine and boom, the Toronto Maple Leafs come over the top with a big move. Joe Cusciaro of The Score joins me now. What's up, buddy? How are we doing?
1: I'm great, man. Just in this dimly lit room here in Quebec City. Yeah. And I will say, though I loved Matthew Nyes, I'm completely content being bumped for the addition of Marchenko. So yeah. It's all good.
0: You're okay with it? Yeah, you're
1: good. I'm good.
0: Just immediately. I'm like, hey, I already have a busy day of going down and doing practice, and I was going to be under the gun, and now I don't have to do that? Great. Give me the time that actually fits your schedule a little bit better.
1: Yeah, and so, give me Marchenko.
0: So. Yeah, you get the best of all worlds. Okay, so let's just start with this, because we didn't get to talk after Raptors media day, but was there anything that really stood out to you from a quote standpoint or a discussion standpoint that you had during media day with any of the Toronto Raptors?
1: I mean, look, I think the obvious one is Kawhi and the way, like, I know at this point it's kind of dull, but like we can't over exaggerate how different he has been and he looks this time around compared to the first time they acquired him. And there are obviously a variety of reasons for that, chief among them that he actually wanted to come this time and picked Toronto as opposed to being dumped here. But like that was by far the biggest takeaway from media day is just how even like, you know, okay, I know he had to do his little spiel at the beginning of, you know, wanting to move forward from the investigation and the capture convention scandal and all that. But even just how engaging he was for the rest of that presser, and yeah, genuinely happy he looked. It was almost hard to have too many basketball takeaways from the conversations on media day because all anyone wanted to talk about or could talk about was how at ease Kawhi Leonard looked.
0: So can we just do, like, what do you really make of this? Because can we just at least say it's odd? This is a guy who has been nothing but reserved for the entirety of his career. And if we're going to play the, like, Toronto, it's because he's happy to be here this time around thing, it's like, well, he was supposedly really happy to go to the LA Clippers as well. You know, like he chose that destination and he forced Paul George there. He wanted to live in Los Angeles. He got handed literally everything and then obviously much, much more. And it was not this demeanor. It was not Kawhi being a bubbly personality who was engaging with all of the media members and giving people time and all of a sudden giving quotes and having this kind of persona. And so, like, just being around him and kind of seeing him, you know, at times you can feel like, hey, maybe there's a veneer to this. Hey, maybe there's something else to this. Like, what is your read as to what's going on with this guy as to why suddenly he is like this beyond, again, excitement to be here, which I believe is real. But it also is just a dramatic shift in personality, dude.
1: So I actually asked him this very question when he scrummed. On the second day of training camp yesterday. And I essentially asked him, like, look, historically, you've been a guy who says things like, hey, I don't do social media and I'm not like paying attention to any of this. Like, he's just very not online, not very accessible, if you want to put it like that, compared to other modern athletes. And so I asked him, like, how come you seem much more active on social media right now? You seem like you actually are eager to show people what you're like off the court and show people more of your personality. Like, what led to you wanting to do that? And he gave a pretty good answer, I thought. He talked about, you know, the one surprising thing is he said, you know, being 4 or 5 years away now from walking away, kind of hinting that he still plans to play another 4 or 5 years. He said that he felt like just throughout his career, people had, I guess, you know, an incorrect opinion of him or that the narrative about him he didn't think reflected who he actually is. And that now, you know, towards the end of his career, he actually wants to show people a little more of who he is. And then he talked about how, you know, we're going to see more of that from him going forward. He did mention, you know, there are going to be a couple New Balance ads. So I'm sure PR and sponsorships have something to do with it as well. But then he talked about, too, like, look, he wants to, you know, make more engaging content for kids. And he wants to make content where he kind of shows his passion for basketball and, like, how much passion he has for even just the craftsmanship of basketball. You know, and whether you take all of that at face value or not, I guess, is kind of up to you. I think for the most part, I did. Again, I'm not naive. I'm well aware that a big part of this probably is also, you know, there was some PR that needed to be done. There was some PR repair that needed.

0: details of the conversation, but Adam Silver talked about how they both agreed on the need to move on from this. And even if Kawhi's sitting down, his first comments on Media Day about just wanting to move forward, he doesn't want to be a distraction anymore for the Raptors. I do wonder how much of all that plays into it too, you know, like maybe on his own realizing, hey, if I actually want to move forward from this, don't want to be a distraction, I probably need to be a little more engaging with the media or put myself out there a little more so that there's something else about me to talk about. And there, even I can have conversations about other things as opposed to always having to talk about this. But to do that, I need to open myself up more. So I think all of that plays into it. But I do buy into what he was saying as well about like knowing that there's a narrative about him out there and maybe wanting to show people who he really is. And then just real quick, too, he was asked a similar question later in the scrum and then expanded on it again. And I thought gave another great answer where he talked about how like the way he learned and was trained originally, and you could probably tie this back to even being drafted by the Spurs, was he said, you know, he learned that you always have to be like locked in. And especially when you're preparing for games or in practice, whatever, you have to be locked in. You can never let your emotions override your performance in the game or what's happening in the game. You have to stay even keeled. And that, yeah, he thinks that led to maybe people thinking he was like that off the court too. And so he said, you know, if you talk to teammates over the years, they'll tell you, like, I'm a great guy and I have this personality. You guys are just only seeing it now.
1: So I agree with you that there is a, I'm taking some of this at face value element. Like, I really do believe that he is excited to be here. But also, would I be excited if I was leaving a really toxic situation where everybody was getting in trouble and getting docked a million draft picks and there was a huge controversy and I stepped out of it completely unscathed and got to go back to a place where immediately I was embraced by everybody around me and a fan base of adoring people? Yeah, I'd be pretty happy with that. Like, I think that that would really make my mood quite good, especially after months of people going, this Pablo Torre guy won't quit. He's like, yeah. So even yesterday, I saw the piece where Grange asked about the latest stuff with Pablo, right? And he was asked if he's following, because Pablo Torre, in his most recent podcast, basically put it out there that he can prove that Kawhi Leonard was aware of money coming towards him, which again, like, I think you've got to be, it gets what you can prove and what you're willing to fight the NBA PA on. Not actually anybody believes Kawhi Leonard was not aware that he was taking in millions of dollars off the books, right? Like, no one's living in that fantasy land. No one really actually believes that he wasn't either seeing any of that money or that that money was coming in. And he's just like, a Shohei Ohtani gambling situation. He's like, I got so much money. I don't even know what's really going on. I'm not really aware of any of this stuff. Yeah. Let's not pretend that. So, of course, he's happy. Of course, he's excited. And I do think that he has an affinity for Toronto. He won a championship here. Like, the fan base has been nothing but loving towards him. It's a place that he left after a championship. And still there were conversations of, should he get a statue? Should he get a number retirement? Where is he amongst the all-time greats? Like, yeah, it's pretty easy to come back and especially be in a competitive environment with a good young team that is built to be a terror defensively and say, yeah, I'm pretty stoked to go from my situation in Los Angeles to this one. So part of that is very real. But there is a piece of it to me where I'm watching it and going, yeah, the more he gives and the more he creates stories of the stuff Kawhi Leonard says, the less there is room for, hey, he's quiet and there's still stuff from the past. Hey, the latest Pablo Torre thing. So I do think that there's an element of it that is calculated, even though I think that some of what he's saying and doing is sincere.
0: Yeah, I think that's, you know, completely hits the nail on the head. And one thing I want to note, too, is because you mentioned Pablo Torre's latest episode. Mm-hmm. This also goes back to why last week when Bobby Webster had his preseason media conference, and I had a few people kind of in my mentions after the presser, like curious as to why I asked that question or kind of thinking like, like move on. He's already been punished. But this all goes into why I asked what I did at Bobby Webster's preseason presser. And it was essentially, look, the original NBA release and the Wachtell Lipton report talked about how they continue to gather evidence. And the NBA's own release said, you know, further punishments could be considered later. Now, they didn't specify whether it was just for the Clippers or for Leonard or whatever, but, you know, I thought that was a pretty ominous note at the time.
1: It's huge.
0: That at least needed to be addressed. And I know that then the week after, Adam Silver talked about how he and Kawhi, you know, spoke about wanting to move forward. But still, that to me, that note in the original report loomed a little ominous. And so what I asked Bobby Webster at the preseason presser was like, look, this note was in that report. We know that, you know, whether it's Pablo Torre or whoever, there are going to be more reports coming out and stuff. So did you guys have any sort of assurance or, you know, some level of confidence that no matter what may come out in the future or whatever, that Kawhi is protected from further NBA punishment. And then Bobby Webster said that, yeah,

0: essentially the deal, the fact that there was an agreement made between the NBA and the union, it was negotiated with the union, gave them some assurance that, like, that's not something they have to worry about. And I do believe him, because even if you listen to Adam Silver's comments. But again, my point is that, like, that's the reason I asked that question. I think that's the reason people should have been considering that question, because, yeah, there is probably going to be more reporting if you listen to Paul Bottori teasing, you know, that there's always more. And the fact that people forget, you know, reportedly, the feds are now investigating, have opened a criminal investigation into this. Again, not that they've opened one into Kawhi Leonard, but they've reportedly opened one into the matter at large and what the Clippers may or may not have done. I think it's important to note that there was a note in the original report stating that, you know, further punishments could be considered, but based on the agreement between the union and the league, based on what Bobby said in the preseason, it doesn't seem like that needs to be a concern for Raptors fans.
1: Yeah, and this will literally be the last time I bring it up, because, yeah, I think everybody involved does want to move on. And as of right now, the story is closed. But, yeah, when I am watching this, it's hard not to say that Kawhi's shift in personality is not a storyline with what has been going on with the Raptors before we're playing games. Like, it's just, it's, I can't remember a time where we saw someone, like a prominent athlete, go this night and day from every piece of evidence we have of the person to what we're seeing now. So last thing on Kawhi, do we now look at the trade a little bit differently with the Brandon Ingram stuff, thinking like, yeah, okay, maybe the Raptors actually had to pay the extra pick? Because when, like, you and I first looked at it, we went, yeah, it's actually pretty steep. Like, is it a trade we would do? Sure, but let's not pretend that this isn't a pretty hefty price, especially considering what we saw, you know, Jaylen Brown go for. And I know very different players analytically, all this different stuff. There's all kinds of reasons you can get into this. But ultimately, now looking at it and saying, yeah, Brandon Ingram's got a partially torn ACL, there's no way the Raptors didn't know that when they moved him. There's no way that the Clippers were stunned by this and announcing it out of the blue. Like, this is a guy who was already hurt going into the playoffs last year and then throughout the playoffs last season. That makes a little bit more sense in terms of the heft of the trade, all things considered, knowing that this guy's basically out.
0: Yeah, look, I think both teams definitely knew. Brandon Ingram had the surgery in May to address the heel issue, which is when they found the partially torn Achilles, and they repaired both in the same surgery. So obviously the Raptors knew, and obviously the Clippers knew. This wasn't something that they discovered after the trade or on media day when it was announced. So definitely that. But yeah, to your point, look, even me, who, you know, you can find my writing about it, my videos about it, have said all along that even at that price, to me, it was a no-brainer. Like, something could be risky and yet still a no-brainer based on the position your team is in and all that. And that's how I kind of viewed this trade. To me, like, you know, obviously, unfortunately for Ingram, but the news only makes it more of a no-brainer. And if you didn't think it was a no-brainer before, or you were much more focused on the risk part of it, you can't be looking at it as much like that anymore. Because, again, totally the changed. One thing... Completely. The one thing I kept stressing to people, even though I was saying, yes, it's risky, is like, this was not your prototypical young team on the rise that had this clear runway, that had obvious contention in their future, that then mortgaged a bunch of that future to trade for 35-year-old Kawhi Leonard. Mm-hmm. This was a solid young team that, yeah, was on the rise last year, but very much looked like they were cruising towards being a mid-tier team for the next few years as constructed, and with negative value veteran contracts on the books that were supposed to prevent them from getting the kind of Kawhi level star that could actually bring them to this next tier. So the fact that they were able to turn one of those burdensome contracts into Kawhi, as opposed to having to use picks to get rid of a contract like that, and then they're out of picks to be able to get a star. Like, the fact they were kind of able to do all that in one deal, to me, is what made it a no-brainer. And that was before realizing that Brandon Ingram had a partially torn Achilles. And again, it gets back to something I kept saying. Look, I know he played more than Kawhi last year when they both played 65+. But think of how injury-prone Kawhi Leonard has been. He had played more games than Brandon Ingram over the last four years. Like, if injury concern was your biggest risk factor in this deal, well, then the fact that they turned Brandon Ingram into Kawhi Leonard should ease your concerns. Right? Like, all of these things play into it. And yeah, now it makes it more likely that Brandon Ingram probably picks up his player option next season, right? Mm-hmm. Because what are the chances he's going to kind of earn himself more money than $40+ million a year while coming back from a partially torn Achilles this season? I think that's unlikely. So now you're looking at the case where, like, had they not made this move, they probably are on the

0: hook to pay Brandon Ingram $80-plus million over the next 2 years.
1: Yeah.
0: So where best case, he's a borderline all-star.
1: Totally.
0: In worst case, he's a guy recovering from an Achilles injury. And you turn that into 2 to 3 years of Kawhi Leonard. Yeah, more money. But to me, that is just an absolute no-brainer. You did it without moving any top prospects.
1: Yeah.
0: Kept Colin Murray boiled in the air. Like, it's more of a no-brainer now than it's ever been.
1: Yeah, I got to tell you that just the reveal of his Achilles injury. I already looked at Brandon Ingram as, and I, like, I was on record. I didn't like the trade getting Ingram. I didn't like the contract. I thought it was crazy that more people didn't discuss how Rich Paul was sitting on a podcast going, no one was going to give us this money. I think that there was a story building as to why the Raptors were overpaying for multiple guys that they were trading for. Like this whole pre-agency thing, people were making it out to be like this really savvy like decision-making that the Raptors were doing, and yet they were getting bit in the ass on every single one of these moves. Like the Poeltl one, bit him in the ass quickly, bit him in the ass. And so did Brandon Ingram, like flat out. They went out and got this guy and they were forced to kind of pay him too much money. And there was this notion of, well, is he a neutral contract? And I went, no way. Like, no way he's a neutral contract. But then when you factor in that he's hurt, well, clearly it's a massively negative contract. And so when you're factoring in the draft picks that went for Kawhi Leonard and the fact that you didn't have to give up Walter or CMB, it has genuinely reframed this deal for me from, yeah, you got off of contract in Ingram that was not a net neutral, but now it's one where you're like, no, you would have lost the player for a year. It would have cost you one of those first round picks just to get off of him to somebody else in like to get almost nothing back. So
0: exactly.
1: Like the trade even more now. Standouts. So now is the season of everybody's in the best shape of their life, right? So we have to take some of this with a grain of salt, but the two big ones have been the two young guys, right? Where it's Jacoby Walter putting on more muscle and looking like he's beefed up. And it's CMB getting in better shape. Do you notice, like, when you're around these guys, like, who stands out to you the most from a physical standpoint of being like, because the most famous example of this is Kyle Lowry, right? The day where Kyle Lowry showed up and he went from being, let's frankly, like a chubby guy into super in shape. And he had like I was at that media day. He had like a sneer to him being like, anybody who questioned my commitment and my fitness level, I got news for you. Like, new Lowry is here. It started with like an Instagram post. I can't remember who it was where we were like, is that Kyle Lowry? And then all of a sudden he showed up at media day and was sticking it to people. And it was huge for his career. So like, this can be a story. Is that the way that you're looking at these two guys? Is there anybody else that you've noticed just being like, hey, you know what? This guy looks really different this year. No, I think
0: no. If we're talking about like physically, yeah, it's those two guys.
1: Yeah.
0: And I would say I haven't been around Jacoby that much yet at camp. He hasn't scrummed or anything like that, but Colin, to me, is like, it's the most noticeable. And this is not a guy who was, you know, not in shape by any means. Like, he was much stronger than a lot of rookie bigs even coming into the league are. So I don't think there was necessarily an issue there. But the fact that he's got himself into the shape he's in now, he's slimmer. He talked about the fact that he ran every day in the summer and he got into running. And you can tell. And I think the thing with him too is it's not like, again, it's not like he wasn't in shape or there were durability issues. He got in better shape after a really impressive rookie year. And he talked about, you know, because I asked him, like, yeah, how quick do you actually notice it? Like, you just started training camp or you're doing runs in the summer. Are you actually noticing, like, hey, like, my lungs are better, my cardio is better? And what he said is that he actually didn't think it was like an issue that he needed better cardio. And he's not necessarily noticing that. What he's noticing is that he feels much more explosive. Mm-hmm. Like, you're moving around the court. It's not about necessarily his conditioning as much as it is his movement, and he feels much more explosive. And again, it's easy to say that, you know, in training camp when everyone thinks they have a shot to win the title and blah, blah, blah. But if Colin Murray Boyles is more explosive as he continues to get better at basketball, and given what he already showed, especially on the defensive end in year one, like, the sky's the limit for this guy on the defensive end. Like, I hope people realize that. Whether you think the offensive side of his game will ever round out enough for him to be like a, you know, all-star potential, I guess, is where the debate is. But on the defensive end, like, we are talking about a special ceiling.
1: Yeah. I think Raptors fans are aware because they're obviously very plugged into this team and they got to see CMB and Scotty last year in the postseason. And the flashes that Walter has shown defensively as well, right? So this fan base gets it. I'm not really speaking to people listening to this, but for the league at large, obviously the like Kirk Goldsberry types, you know, the dudes that are like super plugged into this league, they understand it. But

0: I promise there is going to be a out of the gates Raptors getting some notoriety around the league from more of the Kendrick Perkins types. The, you know, the, hey, the NBA Today shows are inside the NBA. They're going to be highlighting what a terror the Raptors are defensively. Because when they're putting Scottie Barnes out there with Kawhi Leonard and CMB, that is, like, you've played pickup basketball before. You know what it's like to play the game when people are defending you super aggressively, but also well, and you can't get comfortable, and it's the worst thing to do ever. I think the Raptors are going to be that from a professional standpoint. Like, the notion of what they're going to be defensively this year, I think will be a real disappointment if they don't end up being a top five team in the NBA from a defensive standpoint. Like, that's kind of the bar for me.
1: Yeah, you plug those three guys in with the kind of aggressive scheme that Darko Rajakovic has fostered here. And then you remember, they were the fifth best defense last season, and they just turned Brandon Ingram into Kawhi Leonard. Again, if you're just talking about it on the defensive end, like, top five should be the absolute, like,
0: that's
1: worst
0: case scenario.
1: That's what
0: I'm saying. Scenario, it's the bottom of the barrel.
1: Oh, my God. They very well could be the best defense in the league, right? Like, I know, listen, Oklahoma City and San Antonio could be different animals, but the Raptors on the defensive end could be in the mix. That's how good having those three guys in the front court could be. And again, listen, like, you know, Emmanuel Quickley is not a guy we talk about a lot right now, unless people are talking about his contract, but he was quietly a solid two-way guard last season until he was kind of battling the injuries again. And I think what he did at the point of attack, again, didn't get a lot of attention because I think a lot of people didn't even realize that the Raptors were a top five defense for much of last season. But Quickley's work at the point of attack and, you know, his hands actually contributed to that. And that was with not as great a defensive lineup behind him. If Quickley is just who he was last year defensively, but in front of Kawhi Leonard, Scottie Barnes, and Colin Murray-Boyles, I think you're going to start hearing a lot more about his work on the defensive end too. And then what it does, obviously when Jacoby Walter's in there, it's just five guys who can defend. Yep. But it also helps R.J. Barrett, because anyone who's listened to me talk about R.J. over the years, you know, I've never doubted his offensive versatility and things like that. But the defensive issue is a concern. That's easier masked when you've got the three terrifying guys in your front court that the Raptors now do. And so I think there's a trickle-down effect defensively that is going to impact other people on this roster. And yeah, it's team-wide. They're going to be one of the best defensive teams in basketball. They should be.
0: Yeah. So I'm really encouraged that the young guys got in the gym and worked really hard. And like you said, CMB was by no means out of shape last season, but it was a pretty dramatic increase in minutes as the season went on and roll. And I think that one of the messages the Raptors, I don't know if they were this blunt with him because it comes at the expense of another player, but it's like, hey man, we're trying to trot Jakob Poeltl out there and make sure that we're getting something from this deal. But ultimately his role is not set in stone. If the back issues continue to pop up, if the, I would say play issues that we saw in the postseason last year continue the way that they're going and this guy's taking a slide, yeah, he's going to end up being more of a traditional backup center. Maybe if that's not in, you know, they're still starting him in games, whatever. In practice, as in like the actual games, CMBs should have more minutes than him. And so for him to go through the rigors of an 82-game season and not hit like the sophomore slump, he's going to have to be in better shape. His conditioning is going to have to be up. His explosiveness is going to have to be better. He's a crucial cog for this team moving forward, and he becomes even more important if Jakob Poeltl can't bounce back. So it's massive that he's shown up this way. Like, it really is. And so I know it's best shape of your life, and that's what we do in training camp, and we haven't seen these guys play any games, so we're talking about their bodies and their physicality and, you know, their physical attributes more than anything else. But with him, I'm really buying stock that this is going to be still a continued leap year for him. So you mentioned RJ. R. Michael Grange reports, quote, the Raptors and Barrett's longtime agent Billy Duffy have yet to sit down and have substantive conversations about the possibility of a contract extension, which in theory could be worth as much as $185 million over four seasons. So for anybody doing the quick math, it's over $40 million a year. The new salary cap structure of the NBA does not allow you to have three guys making over $40 million, especially when one of those guys is RJ Barrett. And yeah, it's an uncomfortable story. And it's something that you and I have talked about multiple times before, right? Because this like was like last year's trade deadline. Like, are they going to move off of RJ Barrett going to the offseason when we're talking about before Kawhi Leonard was known to be available or a thought that was in anybody's mind? It was, well, how are you utilizing RJ's expiring to get

0: better. And I don't know what a contract for RJ looks like that I'm comfortable signing an extension on with the Raptors. And part of it's not his fault. If they didn't have Poeltl's contract and they didn't have Quickley's contract on the books, yeah, it would feel different. But you can't go out and acquire Kawhi Leonard, give him that extension, have him be a wing player, be knowing that CMB and that Jacoby Walter are going to come up for new deals, and give Barrett this. So how do you think this plays out? Just no extension throughout the season, and then they just kind of see how it goes? There's a potential they could just walk him into free agency for nothing? Like, what is most realistic to you here? Because to me, the notion of $4,185, and I know that's the maximum value and that's not what he would get, but yeah, I don't think he's taking the haircut that people think that he would be willing to take to make it make sense for the Raptors either.
1: No, I don't think he's taking the haircut unless he explores the market and realizes there's actually not anything near that number out there for him, which I think is possible. I feel like they, continue through the season without an extension, and then gives them the option of his expiring contract being something they could utilize towards the trade deadline. And that doesn't mean I think he'll get traded, but I think they'll give themselves that option if RJ's not going to prematurely take a haircut, that's for sure. I don't think, without some sort of intel that there's no market developing for him. So
0: yeah,
1: my prediction would be that they kind of continue on into the season with RJ in a contract year, and they hope it goes well and that he becomes a really key cog on what they hope is a contending team, and then maybe they'll revisit later. But I think you still leave yourself the option of him on an expiring contract at that number being a big trade chip towards the deadline.
0: So I don't want to make it seem like they're comparable as players, but it does remind me a little bit of Bismack Biyombo from the standpoint of he's a fan favorite and he would absolutely take less money to be here. Like, Biz said it on record, told me personally, like, on my show, he wanted to be a Toronto Raptor and he was willing to try to take less money in order to stay. And I think that was genuine. But ultimately, at the end of the day, he ended up getting a contract that was so dramatically different than what the Raptors could give him that he ended up having to leave. And RJ would, in theory, hurt a lot more than Bismack Biyombo because of the ceiling of the player, the offensive profile, where the league is at right now. But I just don't see... Like, do I think RJ Barrett would take a hometown discount? I do. Do I think that it would be enough that it makes sense for both parties involved? I don't. And so while there's going to be a lot of excitement about the season, and while RJ might acquit himself extremely well with this rotation, I just don't think that this is going to end in RJ Barrett as a long-term Toronto Raptor. I think that his next contract will be with somebody else.
1: Yeah, and I think you have to remember, too, listen, as great as RJ's postseason was, and I think as malleable as he's been as a Raptor, he's been pretty accepting of any role they've given him. Darko's talked about it. You don't have to even call plays for RJ. Like, he kind of finds his way within games. He's a great off-ball player. You can put the ball in his hands and have him leading lineups, but you can also have him being the third or fourth scorer in a lineup because of his off-ball work and all that. And as great as his postseason was, I think it wasn't that long ago that his contract, at the number he's on now, was considered a negative value.
0: That's
1: asset.
0: It.
1: And so you just can't get too carried away with giving them, much more than that because, while it's maybe a cynical way of viewing things, especially when you already have some negative value veteran contracts on your books, you need to be thinking about the movability of the player after you give him his next contract,
0: totally.
1: Right? If you're going to be trying to build around Kawhi Leonard and Scottie Barnes, who are both on different levels of max salaries over the next few years, if you're looking to build around those guys, you have to make sure the next contracts you're giving players on your team are movable, because you just can't in the modern day construct a consistent winner if you have too many of those immovable veteran contracts. And so, I think the Raptors are aware of that and they'll be careful of it. And obviously, like you said, I don't doubt that RJ probably would take some sort of a hometown discount. He was very honest with us, not about money, but on the first day of camp, talking about I want to be here. And he even said, no matter where I go the rest of my career, if it's not here, nothing will compare to being here and playing here. He's been very honest about that, right? So, I'm sure there is some wiggle room there, but at the same time, if there is a much bigger payday out there somewhere that just doesn't make sense for the Raptors, and I would understand why it doesn't, obviously can't fault RJ for exploring that either.
0: Of course, and again, this has nothing to do with the fit because we haven't seen the fit with this team. Like, this has nothing to do with it. And he has been malleable in his roles. And I think that one of the things that is most attractive about having RJ Barrett on your team is that he's a dude who's a great culture.

0: masterpiece because he's going to work the same amount of, he's going to have the same work ethic no matter what role he's in on a team, flat out. He loves being a Toronto Raptor. This is everything that you've ever wanted from a culture piece and even from a player standpoint, just with it, the money. I cannot see a reality where anything here makes sense unless he was to take something that is so dramatically outside of what he's hoping his market value is that the Raptors end up doing it. But even then, it would probably have to come at the expense of another piece because they've got to pay two other guys coming up here, and both those guys are going to be making consequential money. So it's just he unfortunately looks like the odd man out, but it's purely from like just a salary standpoint, nothing really else. Joe Cascharo of The Score, thanks as always.
1: Looking forward to the rest of the season with you, man.
0: Hold on. They just said something to me. They just said Jamal Shedd just got an extension for 3 years. So 3 years, 24 mil. So pretty good deal.
1: Oh, right. That's a fine deal. Yeah. I mean, trying to think of that, like trying to do the quick math in my head for like percentage of cap, it's going to be so minimal.
0: Yeah.
1: You know, 5%. I'm trying to think.
0: I don't know what the cap is off the top of my head, but that's $8 million a year for a backup point guard. It's pretty good value, especially in this modern.
1: Yeah, you're looking at about like 5% of the cap.
0: Yeah,
1: like that is the kind of value deal that you know you need to find. That's obviously we'll see what Shedd is going forward, but even if he's just what he is, like a solid backup point guard at 5% of the 5% of the cap the next few years. Yeah, that's good work.
0: And I think I think with Shedd, it's like, you have a guy who you know is quality in limited minutes, but you also know that he's not more than what he is now. And I don't mean that disrespectfully. I mean that as, the idea that someday he's going to be the anchor point guard for this club is just not really realistic for me. But as somebody who can come in and give you, you know, a good 25 minutes a night as a solid backup point guard who can run your offense, who can knock down a shot and always be reliable defensively, I think this is a great deal for the Raptors. This is finally actually a win for them from a contract standpoint, which they honestly do not have very many of.
1: You know, the biggest one, honestly, is probably Scotty because he didn't make all NBA at a time when it would have gotten him qualified for the bigger max. Like the one Evan Mobley's on, which the Cavs probably, you know, regret, even though they won't admit it. Scotty ended up being like a bargain at 25% if he's the player he looks like. But yeah, with Shedd too, I think there's a, you know, whether you can quantify it or not, there is a dog factor there.
0: Definitely.
1: With Jamal Shedd. And, you know, we saw it in the playoffs, too. You think of that, diving for that ball, like the straight-up Superman dive, like diving into second base type for that loose ball in the playoffs last year against Cleveland. Like, there's a dog mentality to him that I think, even though the shot can be a concern sometimes, like, I think it plays in the playoffs, even as a poor shooter in the backcourt, because the defense is that good and the spirit is there. And even if it is in a limited role, like that's a guy you can trust in big games.
0: I think that dog element is actually something that's becoming more of a commodity in professional sports because we're seeing more and more guys enter professional sports leagues without it. So to have a guy that's authentic in the way that he plays, where the hustle is not coached or performative, it is purely internal, that has a value in itself. So to keep a guy like Jamal Shedd around and have him here for the next 3 years, I think that's a terrific win for the Toronto Raptors. Anyways, now I will let you go. All right? Thanks, Joe.
1: All good.
0: See you, buddy.
1: Yeah, thank you.
0: Joe Cascharo of The Score. Yeah, the Raptors do not have a lot of contract wins. They don't. Yeah, Joe mentioned the Scotty Barnes contract is a good one, and I totally agree. They got fortuitous with that, with him not making All-NBA. But yeah, the Poeltl contract is a net negative. RJ's deal is at best neutral, and if it's not, it's because it's expiring. Quickley's deal, I think, is going to improve this year. My hopes are fairly high for him as a player. Kawhi's contract, like, he took less money, absolutely, but it's still a lot to be paying a guy who's going to be entering his 36, 37, 38 seasons. This is a win. This is a real win for the Raptors, that they've got a backup point guard who you can rely upon, who the market really loves, who loves playing here, who is a dog, who plays defense, who can run an offense, who can create a shot. Yes, the three is obviously a concern. Hopefully it's an area that he can improve in. But for $8 million a season, you're thrilled to have that kind of a deal for Jamal Shedd. All right, quick break and we'll do what we missed.
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0: Christian Chinedi is here for what we missed. What do you got?
1: Right after our show yesterday, Ross Atkins, Mark Shapiro of the Blue Jays talked their end-of-season media avails. A couple different directions we can go in here. I don't know if things got any clearer on the Vladdy front, but some other stuff mentioned as well. What was of interest to you?
0: So I set this up when I promoted Blair and Barker doing their show.
1: Yeah.
0: And I was in the studio with you guys afterwards. You know, I sat down. We were doing our post-show meeting. And I heard a little snippet of Blair, like, cause it was playing in the room. You were producing this segment, so I came in there to talk to you. And I heard him say that was kind of boring for an end of media conference that involves a team that finished as poorly as the Toronto Blue Jays did with the expectations that the Blue Jays had. But that's what I predicted. If you remember when I did the tease, said it's kind of a weird one because what are people really supposed to say? Yeah, you want to know how the Blue Jays think they're going to try to improve their roster, but like they talked about starting pitching still being a thing that they're going to try to address. But Atkins also mentioned, yeah, but we're in a pretty good spot with it, especially in comparison with some prior years. And you're like, yeah, you're going to enter the season with Cease, Soriano, Yesavage, Ponce, maybe Berríos. Yeah, like pretty good start. Sure, you're going to try to add there. Mitch Bannon's already reporting that the Blue Jays are going to be interested in Kevin Gausman if he wants to return, and that obviously that would be a mutual interest. Like, they could build out their starting pitching pretty effectively without a ton of lift. The back end of their bullpen's really good. Spencer Miles is a big question. Like, is he going to be a starter? Is he going to be a reliever? They were like, yeah, we got to make up our minds on this fairly soon. Like, we got to get him on an offseason program that makes sense for his role. A little interesting that they didn't want to define it in that moment, but that's probably because they want to sit down, have some conversations with him and their pitching staff and go like, what do we think this guy is? But either way, he adds some measure of pitching depth. The offense is going to be the lift. And so there were questions about Vladdy, and they made it clear that he was hurt, not injured. And there's a difference. And Vladdy was not right last year, but as Atkins continued to say in the media conference and when he did other appearances, this was more of a mechanical and timing issue. And I got to say, it's a little strange. Like, I don't have the quote in front of me. I should have. I compiled them all together, but I don't remember where I put it. But he had one quote where he was like, oh, I got it now. Quote, he lost a little bit of rhythm and timing pretty early in the season. That started to impact his confidence. And once it impacted his confidence, the in-game adjustments and the in-season adjustments became very difficult. End quote. Like, we're not talking about a guy who was dealing with a severe injury that compromised the season. As I said all along, no one's 100% when you're playing 140 plus games. Like, you're going to deal with stuff. And do I think that it played a percentage into Vlad's season that his back was sore at times? Like, sure, missed a couple of games because of it. Like, I'm not dismissing it entirely. All I'm saying is it was clearly more his mechanics and his mentality and his confidence than it was the injury. And yeah, it's harder to feel confident when you're not feeling 100%, but these are professional athletes playing regular seasons. And frankly, part of you being a superstar who gets a lot of money and part of you when you're going out there and you're performing, it's like, dude, if you're out there, you got to overcome that. Not everybody is feeling 100%. You think all these guys that are in the MLB postseason right now are just like waking up out of bed going, dude, this is the best I've ever felt in my entire life. No, there's guys who are going out there and still performing. It's a little concerning to me that Vlad's confidence issues have remained after the postseason run. This was something that I mentioned after he was so red hot in the postseason, which was, man, this is so great because he had these slips, these dips in production throughout regular seasons where he would basically vanish for a month and then reappear and be a stud. But you could tell, and we've done this over and over again, when Vladdy's got the butt wiggle, when he's wiggling that butt and he's staring down pitchers and he's giving them the look and he's got that attitude at the plate, you know good things are going to happen. And we saw very few moments like that this season. And then when he's looking defeated and he's forcing the smile, it's not the same. And it sucks that after a run like the one that he had, he didn't feel a little bit more confident in the player he was. Now, is $500 million a huge thing that is going to make you question who you are, whether you're worth it and your value and how people perceive you? Of course it is. But ultimately, I'm always going to be of the position where I only have so much sympathy for someone that's making

0: $500 million, okay? Like, I can't be like, guys, he's making $500 million. You know how hard that is? Like, that's a problem I think every person on earth is willing to take, except for Bezos and Zuckerberg, where they'd be like, how does he live? What is he, like, what does he eat? So I'm bummed about that. I really am. And for Vladdy, that's going to have to become something that he sorts out this year. It's like, there are no more excuses moving forward. And you can't be a $500 million player who can't make adjustments. Sorry. And who just loses confidence and has that be an excuse for the course of a season. So I thought that was interesting. The other piece was about Ernie Clement, where Ross Atkins said he's got to earn his job at second base. But that's always been the case with Ernie Clement. And I would say, yeah, not really, after he came off of a postseason where he, you know, set the hits record.
1: Yeah.
0: But yeah, the notion that Ernie Clement is going to open the season as the team starting second baseman, I think, feels less in stone than it did before. Now, what I think is the most likely outcome is kind of when they took the podium and talked about Jeff Hoffman, where at the end of the year, last season, you'll recall, they were asked, hey, like, is Jeff Hoffman going to be a closer next year or something along those lines? And the answer was, the best thing about Jeff Hoffman is he's not married to that role or whatever. I was like, the best thing, hey? I would think the best thing is that he's a closing caliber reliever, but okay. And what happened? He came into the season, he was the closer, and then he was quickly removed from that role when the production wasn't there. And I think it's going to be a similar situation with Ernie Clement. Unless they find something in the trade market or in free agency that is just undoubtedly better than Ernie Clement, he's going to get the job, but it'll be with someone he's competing with, and that person will take the majority of that bats, just like we saw down the stretch of the regular season, from him if he looks like the guy from the second half and not closer to the guy that we saw for the first month and a half of the Blue Jays season. Was there anything else I thought was interesting? Oh, yeah, one other thing is just simply this, but this is kind of like obvious. They were asked about spending and

0: What do you got on this video?
1: So, first of all, I don't know anything about Minecraft. Like, I know there's a movie. I know that it's super popular with kids. I don't know how it works. I'm old, okay? I don't have kids. I don't... It's like, obviously, I know it's a world-building game.
0: Yes.
1: But when I saw it, my first thought was, this looks like a game from, like, the early 2000s. This is, like...
0: I think he's playing on the same device that he played on 12 years ago, right?
1: Whatever.
0: So I think that's part of it.
1: I didn't understand how long Minecraft took. Like, when I first saw it, my point of reference was, like, SimCity. And I went, okay, like, it wouldn't take that much time to build some stuff. But I ended up watching a lot of this, and it was during playoff baseball. Like, the Leafs game ended, and I started getting this. I immediately started sending it to... I have a bunch of friends who are Steelers fans, and... I would say that they're not exactly thrilled about it. And I think that there's fairly good reason to not be thrilled about it, because some people did some breakdowns of, like, how long, how many hours would have to be sunk into having... Hold on, I texted it to one of my Steelers buddies, so I'll just pull it up on my phone.
0: Like, I think I saw it too. I think it was like 5.5 hours a week, which is nothing.
1: No, it's not, especially for... Okay, so if... And you might be saying to yourself, like, well, I could play 5 hours a week of video games, and that's actually not too much. And you're like, yeah, but being an NFL coach, this is kind of a job where you sleep at the office because you're just grinding tape and you're working so hard. And there's actual statistics that kind of back this up in terms of... his ineffectiveness as a head coach. Like, you remember Kyler Murray got hit with the, like, when Call of Duties came out stats?
0: Oh, that was an angle.
1: This is even more. So, yeah, Le'Veon Bell tweeted, we were trying to win Super Bowls and Coach D was on Minecraft building cities. And here's the thing. Before Minecraft City, 2007 to 2013, he was 5-3 in the playoffs with a 65% win rate. After starting the city from 2014 to 2025, he was 3-9 in the postseason, 25% win rate. So basically, it's 5 playoff wins in his first 7 seasons. Before Minecraft, and only 3 playoff wins, 12 after he started it. Yeah, it's not the best look. And if you're a Steelers fan, you have to be pissed. You just have to, because the whole world loves this. And I saw somebody tweet that there's something kind of beautiful about watching these videos. Like, I don't know how much you watched.
0: I watched, I want to say, at least half of it.
1: Yeah.
0: It's so, just, it's a good nighttime watch.
1: It really is. Cozy, man. It's
0: right?
1: Really.
0: Yeah.
1: I don't know how to explain it. I've never been someone who could watch other people play video games. I've never understood the fact that, like, streamers are this hugely popular entity where people will just, like, sit here and watch a video game. I watched Mike Tomlin's Minecraft world in awe, and it felt vulnerable, and it felt important to him, and it felt like he was really sharing a piece of himself that made it even better. And I don't know, man. I just, again, I have no point of reference with Minecraft, but I can't wait for episode 2, and I can't wait to send more of this content to my Steelers fans buddies, who it's going to torture in perpetuity. Anyways, we'll see you tomorrow, Marco, D'Amico, and Steven Ruiz. We'll see you then.
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0: Fan Show. Ali flying solo this hour here until 12 Eastern. You can text me anytime, 590-590. That is the People's text line. It is always open. Standard data and messaging rates may apply. You can send us a message on X as well, at SNS Ali with two L's, and we'll sprinkle in those messages throughout the show. Happy October, everyone. I hope you're doing well on this somewhat gray morning around the city. It's getting cooler. Thanksgiving is around the corner, which I'm looking forward to. October is always the time of year where I feel like the fall has officially arrived, and along with it has come a very busy sports calendar. The Leafs just finished two games, the only team in the NHL, I believe, to have played two games to start the season. Raptors preseason starts on the weekend, all the way in Quebec City. Week four in the NFL starts tonight. The Argos have already clinched a playoff spot and have a few weeks to go in the regular season. And hey, baseball playoffs in full swing. We're getting into divisional series in the MLB. Game three in the wildcard round. Phillies Braves goes tonight to wrap things up. 8 Eastern right here on this radio station, Sportsnet 590 The Fan. And then tomorrow, we're right into the next round. So a busy time for us sports fans, which I think is how most like it. But Leafs started with that. Got to start with them after a win. 2-1, they beat the Islanders last night. Anthony Stolarz looked great. Easton Cowan, a goal and an assist. Jim Hiller gets his first win. Leafs now 1-1-0 on the season. And hey, the guy who has been on the mic for every second of those two games joins us right now on Sportsnet today. Todd Crocker, Leafs radio play-by-play voice on the Leafs radio network, joining us today. Todd, good morning. Thanks for doing this. We have Todd. Is Todd there? Is Todd Todd joining us right now?
1: Hello.
0: There we go. There's Todd. Good morning, Todd. Go. What's up, man?
1: Hey. Just out on the golf course here, Oaks of St. George in, I guess that's where they are. But I just hit a beauty 4-iron, and I'm probably just sitting about 10 feet off the green. I'm feeling like that's the best shot I got in my bag. I don't have another one.
0: Well, so has it gone well so far? How are we doing so far today?
1: I'm a scratch golfer.
0: Okay.
1: But that's only because I was in the woods with the poison ivy. So, I am just such a hack golfer. It's unbelievable. It's every so often there's a shot in a round that makes me think, I got this game down. No, not really. So,
0: well, okay, I golf once every maybe like 10 years. So I think if you and I golf together, I think you'd probably win, Todd. So that's a positive, I think. Listen, I appreciate you doing this. How's the season gone for you so far? I know there's only two games for you in the chair next to Jim. I hope you're not letting Jim bully you too much.
1: No. You know what? Ralphie, I've worked with him in the past. He's just fantastic. He's just got so much information, so much history, and so much humor for the game. And the two of us get along famously. And I'm just real happy that, to work with him on a game, every game basis. And just, well, coming from the American League after 26 years, I got to tell you, it's a lot of talking to yourself out there. So for me, it's just a situation where having somebody to talk to is pretty good. And I think sometimes the listeners probably in the American League probably thought the same thing as I went off on, somebody eating chips in a weird way or peanut butter sandwiches or whatever it happened to be. But now that there's somebody to talk to, it's a little different.
0: No question. Hey, it's a good person to talk to when it comes to Jim Ralph. So hopefully that continues, no question. Listen, in terms of what looked great last night, Anthony Stolarz, I thought, looked phenomenal. I mean, that diving grab at the side of the net mid-game. I mean, I know he gave up the shorty, but overall, very impressive stuff from Stolarz. That's where I wanted to start with you. What did you see out of Stoli in his first game?
1: Well, I think exactly what you expect out of him, which is, that he is going to come up with those five or six saves that give you a chance to win. That they are spectacular. Oftentimes that you find yourself saying, wow, how does a guy get over there? How does, what has he got, size 18 feet or something? Like, a couple of those toe touches that he got were just incredible. I think, and that's not to say Bobrovsky the night previous wasn't the same. He didn't have that same feeling about him. And so I think that there's a situation there where they've got a couple of more than competent goaltenders that can give them an opportunity on a nightly basis to do something

0: interesting and to give them a chance. And I think Anthony Stolarz is just one of those guys that, healthy, he is hard to beat.
1: You think they go back to, you know, the Bobrovsky-Stolarz split when they were in Florida, in the sense that Bobrovsky is your primary guy, Stolarz is the backup? I mean, I know we can live in an NHL world where it's kind of always a 1A and a 1B. I do wonder if seeing Bobrovsky in the first game gave us a little hint into how it might be, at least to start the season. It's a long season. We'll see how it goes, obviously. But I do wonder what that split with goalie Bob looks like.
0: Yeah, that's a great point. And I, you know, part of me thinks it's a 60-40. I don't think anybody feels any pressure here, especially for Bobrovsky late in his career to play that many games, that he's got to play, you know, some unbelievable amount of games. I don't think that's the case. But I think that when you're asking a guy to step in like Stolarz in a backup role, I think he's better than that, too. So, I think 60-40 works, but I also think it's all based on, you know, what can you do in the moment and who's hot. And I think both goaltenders realize that that's a definite possibility as to how the season might go. And here's the thing. I think they have such a great relationship. I think they're okay with whoever's got the hot hand.
1: Yeah, I think you're right. And I think, too, you know, I would imagine that pre-existing relationship coming over, even though they hadn't been teammates for a year or so, I got to think that's something that's pretty easy to fall back into, right? Like, I think that's probably the case in a lot of different walks of life, not just in hockey or in sports at large. So, yeah, I think I'm with you. I'm not sure it's going to be too much of an issue, even if it ends up being, look, if you're talking about an 84-game season, which is new to everyone this year, I'm guessing even if it ends up being like 52, 32 or something around that, maybe that's what's good for everyone. You know, in terms of other positives then, Todd, last night, I mentioned it off the top, Easton Cowan with a goal and an assist. And, you know, in the first game against the Montreal Canadiens, I liked seeing Jim Hiller bump Cowan, even if it was only for a little bit, up to that second line. And that's not a slight against Gavin McKenna, who I do think looked much more comfortable last night. But still, it's just when it comes to Cowan, there were times where it felt like that third line, the other guys in the line, and just not a slight against Nick Paul or Colton Sissons. Sissons great last night too, but sometimes it felt like Cowan was waiting around for them. So I do like seeing them utilize Cowan in a variety of different roles over these two early games to start the year.
0: Yeah, and I think, you know, it's a little early to start working on, you know, what, you know, works in the chemistry department. I think that there are lots of options available here throughout the lineup and lots of people that are going to slide in and out of different positions. And it's eventually going to work its way through the sieve and end up with a pretty refined product. I think that Cowan is one of those pieces that is just like so talented and skilled, and what he's able to do out on the ice, the vision that he sees, but he's also got a tenacity here that is next level, that I don't think people have seen enough of. I think his desire and his experience in winning both the Memorial Cup, the OHL Championship, and the Calder Cup, I think that experience of going long in the season, I think that just spells so much success coming up for Easton Cowan. I am, obviously a slightly biased, having called the Calder Cup Championship in June, and he being a massive part of it, I just see a guy there that his desire to win is going to keep him at the elite level and keep him in the conversation to move up in the lineup if that is ultimately the best thing for the team, because this guy above and beyond anything else is also understands that there is a team at play here. Doesn't need to be the superstar on every single play, every single night. Needs to be the guy who is going to contribute and contribute to 2 points. That's the most important thing to him.
1: No question. You know, I'm glad you brought up the Calder Cup thing, because he was absolutely a huge part of it, a run to a title. And, you know, it's, I got to think, even if you look back to game one of last year in the NHL and you look forward to this, or his game one, and then you look forward to game one this year and last night, I do think you're seeing a marked difference in just not really only his play,

0: But just his demeanor, his maturity, and he's still a pretty young guy. I mean, this for a guy who's this young, there's a lot of growing that will still come, no question. But I do think that when you experience events like a Calder Cup champion, I got to think that does just help your thought process, help it all slow down when it comes to developmental skills. I know nothing will compare to just simply playing as many NHL games as possible, but I got to think that helps.
1: Oh, absolutely. Just every single day. That's the other thing is, you know, for a guy like Easton Cowan, guy like Gavin McKenna, whatever, you know, these young guys, you got to soak it in, but you also got to give it back. It's one thing. Lots of guys soak in the knowledge, but they don't give it back in the what they've experienced to back onto the ice, because, you know, you can see it, but to actually then translate it into what you need to do next, That's a whole different skill set, and if you can combine those two things, and I think Easton Cowan's one of those guys that can combine those two things. I saw it firsthand. I continue to see it. I think his growth over the course of that Calder Cup playoffs, his work that he puts in the summer, and what he does there, I think that's an incredible asset that he has. Is just the ability not only to absorb that information, but to translate it.
0: We're chatting with Todd Crocker, Leafs radio play-by-play voice on the Leafs radio network. Show Alley here with you on Sportsnet today until the top of the hour. I know you had a lot to prepare for ahead of your first NHL call on Tuesday, but I have to think that you did not necessarily expect the Leafs to make a blockbuster trade on the eve of the season, Todd. I don't think anyone had that on their bingo card. I think there are probably a lot of Matthew Nye's stats that are going to go unused until the Leafs play the Blue Jackets later in the season. But, hey, I'll say this. Early returns on Kirill Marchenko look pretty good, right?
1: Oh, come on. I mean, if anybody watched all of those games, 120 minutes of what he brought, first of all, on four hours rest on the first night, and then, you know, maybe he got the full night's rest in the hotel the next night, who knows, but, you know, the reality is this guy's life has been thrown in the tumbler here, and he is just trying to stay on top of his game and on top of his life. And I don't know if you've ever moved in your life, but I got to tell you, it is a chaotic bit of experience, and yeah, you can focus on your job, but, you know, other people in your life are trying to focus on moving you from A to B and making sure that, you know, this got done and that got done. There's small little distractions. Boy, we talk about distractions all day long when it comes to the playoffs and, you know, making sure that everybody's focused and dialed in and all those kinds of things. But the reality is something like this is about as chaotic in your life as it's going to get. So for him to come in and then play well, like, you know, there's obviously more in him that we're going to see that's going to be great hockey. But to do all this, jump into a couple of NHL games here in a situation where you're like, wow, I my whole life has just been thrown into the mixer. And just to come out and play as well as he did, I find that fascinating.
0: Yeah, no question. And I got to think, too, what I find really impressive about Marchenko is that obviously he's a phenomenally skilled player, but that on all of this short notice, short rest, barely knows his teammates. I'm sure he knew some of them from simply playing in the NHL, but barely knowing them on a teammate-to-teammate basis. He goes out there and not only looks good, but actually looks like he has some pretty decent chemistry with Austin Matthews and even Jack Roslovic. Like, I will say, when we had the conversation, even when we slightly tweaked it to include Marchenko in this conversation, I do think when you had the chat about the top six, and you're talking about a top six that, and you're swapping Marchenko for Nyes, but you're going Roslovic, Matthews, Marchenko, McKenna, I suppose, to start the year, and then Nylander and Tavares. You're looking at top six, and I think the guy who was the odd man out, quote-unquote, was probably Roslovic in terms of can he hang. I'll say this, like, not only does he look like he belongs in the top line, that top line has been their most dangerous line. I think by and large, third line was pretty good last night, but by and large through two games of the season.
1: Yeah, well, I think there's comfort, right? I mean, that's one of the things that you're going to see develop more and more. Obviously, Roslovic's got comfort out there. He's got teammates that know him, believe in him, know what he can do, know what he's got in his, the clubs he's got in his bag, to use the golf metaphor here as I'm sitting out here in the middle of the fairway. I gotta say, I know a lot of people were just kind of like,

0: eventually this is going to happen, and eventually it might. But right now, there's a good bit of comfort happening right there, and I think there's some real benefit there to a guy like Austin Matthews to have somebody on a trust level be on that line and to be there contributing, you know, that a level of, I know where you're going to be. I know how you do this. I know the speed with which you work. I know what you can do. So I'm going to react to that. And I think, you know, when you add in a guy that has the skill of Marchenko, I think you turn around and you might have something that's highly worthy of a night-in, night-out look.
1: Speaking of Matthews then, Todd, I mean, pointless through two games with just four shots on net. I mean, he's the captain. He's the star. He's the face of the team. He's going to probably draw a little more, you know, eyeballs, let's say, than most players do on even on the Toronto Maple Leafs. But I think his skating has been fine, and the line, like we're talking about, has been promising as a unit. But I'm just curious, what are you looking to see more from Matthews when the team gets back on the ice on Saturday against the Sens?
0: I think consistency. I think most people recognize that he played some incredible shifts. I think the group as a line played some incredible shifts together, and I think they would probably look at some of the shifts and say we're better than this. You know, we should have been better on that shift. I think hockey players do that every game anyway. There's always video and more video and other video to go over to say, oh, you know what, we could have done this. Oh, we could have done that. And then there's a lot of that that goes on. That's just, you know, I think for Austin Matthews, he's got a level of consistency that is above average, far above it. And sometimes when he, you know, even falls to just above average, it's noticeable. All of a sudden you're like, oh, hey, he's not doing it. Like, you know, last season, there's lots of times when you might have said to yourself, oh, come on. But he was still playing, you know, more and better than, you know, the average in the NHL. So the expectation on him is higher. So his consistency, he knows amongst his own game, his consistency has got to be higher as well. And I think that's probably what they'll, you know, go over the next, you know, day. Friday practice, they're off today and into Saturday. This is just, you know, take a look at the video. Take a look at what you need to do. Let's get our skates on the ice and find out, hey, we play as a group at this level, every single time we go over the boards. There's no choice to do it any other way. So, I don't know. To me, that's what I see, because there were plenty of times, and especially in last night's game, where I thought, oh, this thing is just like you know, we've all had that combination lock in high school where you work in your locker, and the one, you know, 9 days in a row it works, and then you just kind of, what did I not click that last number right? And you're asking all sorts of questions. It doesn't open a couple of times. But then when you get it back, it works, you know, the rest of the year. So to me, there's no worry there that I think anybody should have over it. And, you know, by no means, I'm sure, is he worried about it. I think he knows that he's got a couple of guys here on his wing that are new. It'll come together. And I think when it does, boy, I think we're going to see some special stuff.
1: Todd, you're the best for doing this. Appreciate you taking some time out of your golf game for me this morning. Appreciate it, man. And yeah. Hey, we'll hear your call alongside Jim on Saturday. Sens Leafs right here on The Fan. Looking forward to it.
0: Show, thanks for this.
1: There he goes. That's the great Todd Crocker. Again, like I said, he and Jim Ralph will have the call right here on Sportsnet 590 The Fan on Saturday night, just after 7 Eastern, 4 Pacific, of course. Justin Cuthbert and John Mattis will have pre-post-game coverage, intermission coverage as well. Leafs beating the Islanders last night 2-1. They are 1-1 on the season. You know, we didn't get to the defenseman with Todd, but I will say I thought Darren Radish looked better. I would say it's hard not to look better after you're credited with 5 giveaways in the season opener, so that's a positive to see. I have to say, too, I know this is a complete no-brainer. This is not a hot take when I say this. It is so nice to see Chris Tanev back and healthy. He just makes it so boring for everyone involved, which is exactly what you want, I think, from

0: from your defenseman. Great on the penalty kill. He's reading things right. His presence also changes how they deploy all the various pairings, right? I mean, he makes Jake McCabe better. That pairing in particular, I love seeing. Again, am I convinced that Darren Radish is the best pairing for Morgan Rielly in particular? I'm not sure. And, you know, it's been an age-old question in basically Morgan Rielly's entire career that we're not sure if we've ever really found a slam dunk candidate to be with him every single time out there as his defensive partner. So, you know, maybe that's not a done deal. It's not a finalized part of this discussion necessarily. But, hey, you certainly like seeing the team only give up one goal, and that goal being a shorthanded goal where William Nylander was immediately benched for it afterwards, as he probably should have been. Can't be pinching there, right, Willie? So, but still, William Nylander is a guy who you're going to be relying on a lot, but he does have the tendency to make those mistakes. Still, the team's overall defending has been pretty good, I think. Maybe not elite, but pretty good through two games. Wanted to get to one last bit on Easton Cowan before we take a break. We'll chat some NFL with Yahoo Sports' Frank Schwab on the other side. But we mentioned Easton Cowan earlier. I was really impressed. I think you can make a pretty good argument that Cowan was the team's best player last night. And a lot of talk about Cowboy after the game. Jim Hiller and Anthony Stolarz both speaking about Easton Cowan.
1: You know, I didn't have a real good read on him coming in. I watched him, you know, through the summer on video, but yeah, he looks pretty good. He really is. I think his confidence, skating, this is the things that I've been told, and mentally, he really wants it. And it's easy to say, then there's all these things that you have to do. And when I see him getting to the rink early and stretching and eating and then going into the gym, that tells me he's on the right path. So he's an exciting young player.
2: He's playing with a lot of confidence, and you know, I think the defensive aspect of his game is improved as well. And you know, he's getting some PK time out there, and you know, I think that's just the maturity and just growing as a player. And obviously, I think the best thing for him was going down to the American League and just getting a taste of that playoff action and just kind of being able to play his game and dominate. I think kind of just you know, he carried that confidence into the summer, and you know, he's playing a huge role in this team so far.
0: It's another mention for Cowan's participation in the Calder Cup playoffs. And of course, Todd would obviously know all about that. And Stolarz and the rest of the team observing that about him, I think, is a huge positive. I mean, Easton Cowan, it's fascinating, right? Because that's why I mentioned to Todd when we were having that chat about, you know, what he looks like in his first game last year versus what he looks like now. It does feel, maybe not night and day feels like too strong a word because he was still pretty good last year, but seeing how he's evolved and matured and grown as a player is hugely positive, especially when you put him next to Gavin McKenna, two guys who I think you believe will be cornerstones of the future, cornerstones of the present, but also the future perhaps is a better way of saying that. And that's not to slight Gavin McKenna, who again, like I mentioned to Todd, I think he looked a lot more comfortable literally one night after he looked maybe a little tentative in his NHL debut. But, you know, I think you are seeing the difference in how some of this experience can help you as a player, right? I mean, again, last night, Cowan contributing at 5-on-5. He contributed on the power play. Stolarz mentioned it, getting time on the penalty kill. 13-22 last night, ninth highest among forwards. I have to think if he's going to play like the way he played last night, he's going to force Jim Hiller's hand to play him more. And I just think, obviously, when you talk about where we're at through two games of the NHL regular season, you can only have so many takes, I think, especially when the Leafs are the only team in the NHL to have played two games. Now they're going to get some time off, but still, I think you can be excited about some things. I mean, if I was critical of a handful of things, I mean, Marchenko being just kind of airdropped onto the power play after having no time to practice being on the power play, I think does show a little bit. PP1 does look a little disjointed. So, you know, maybe this will be less so after, you know, Todd said they have the day off today. They get back on the ice tomorrow and then play the game against the Sens on Saturday. Maybe the time off and then the practice will simply contribute, because how good it not if Marchenko played, like, slept for 4 hours and then got into this first NHL game later that day. But, you know, the PB1 could look a little better for me. Maybe they have a lot of guys taking clappers and taking really good shots. Certainly is a positive, but maybe you need someone who could be a passer for that PB1 unit. PB2 looked a little bit more fluid, perhaps, and Cowan and McKenna are

part of that. So curious to see what that looks like. But again, we'll see early returns. You know, for a team that's has been largely remade, especially in the forward group, I do wonder how long it'll be before we start making, you know, solid proclamations about the Toronto Maple Leafs. Maybe after 2 weeks. What is that? 6 games, 7 games, maybe.

0: teensy bit more for a team that's relatively new, right down to the head coach and the general manager. So we'll see. But hey, Leafs play the Sens on Saturday. And again, we'll have that game right here on The Fan. All right, let's take a quick break. Chat some NFL with Frank Schwab from Yahoo Sports on the other side. A trade for the Steelers and the Cowboys. A Thursday nighter for us to get to. And we'll take a spin around the NFL as well. That's to come on the other side. 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
6: 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It is always open. 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But let's chat some NFL right now with Frank Schwab, NFL and sports betting senior writer for Yahoo Sports. Frank, how are you today?
7: Doing good. How about you?
6: I'm great. Appreciate you carving out some time for me. Week four starting tonight. And we do have a Thursday nighter to get to this evening, Steelers-Browns. Before we get there, though, I did want to ask you about this Joey Porter Jr. trade as the Steelers were involved here in sending the young cornerback from Pittsburgh to Dallas. In return, the Cowboys send a 2028 second and 2027 sixth to the Steelers. You know, I have to think this will help a Dallas defense that does not look great. But the reason I wanted to bring this up is not only because the Steelers play tonight, but also given that Porter likely wants a big extension and then you account for the second round pick, that could be viewed as somewhat of an expensive transaction for the boys.
7: Oh, a massively expensive transaction because now he has leverage. I mean, think about it. Jerry Jones didn't just trade a second round pick and a sixth round pick to get that guy for just a couple of weeks. You know, I mean, they have to extend him now to get the value out of that second round pick. And from, you know, all indications, Porter wants to be paid as a top end corner, which is $30 million plus a year. I don't think he's worth that. I think he's a good corner. I don't think he's a great corner. And I mean, if you're up in that territory of the really, really elite guys, you just spent a second round pick and $30 million a year on a corner who's probably top 20 guy, not a top five guy. I get why they did it. I think teams hold on to their picks way too tightly. These picks can be anything. They could be a Joey Porter, right? Like it just makes sense to grow from within and do all this stuff. But I understand why I just think the price was really, really high for a player who is good and he's going to help them for sure, but I don't know that he's the difference maker Dallas needs.
6: That makes sense for the Steelers then, you think?
7: Yeah, I do. Because at some point, like, we all assume that Joey Porter, quote-unquote, back injury was just him holding out, and that just creates a problem. They weren't going to pay him. He's not playing. He's not happy. At some point, if somebody comes to you and says, we'll give you a second-round pick, I mean, they spend a second-round pick on Joey Porter. Somebody says, we'll give you a second-round pick for him, I think you do that. I have no problem with what the Steelers did. It stinks. Like, it stinks to give up on a guy you drafted and developed and turned into a good starter. But once he's talking about, assume anyway, like that's been a reporting, that he wants to be paid as a top-end cornerback and you don't want to pay it, well, what do you do? You can't just give in if you really truly think it's a bad decision. So you recoup draft picks, you move on. I think it was a totally fine move by the Steelers.
6: Steelers will take on the Browns then tonight. And I know they hadn't had Joey Porter, but it will be a slightly different-looking team. At the very least, after what we'd seen in week three, I mean, first weeks one and two, good heavens, offensive performances from Aaron Rodgers and company could not have looked worse. And then they looked a little more dynamic this past weekend. So is that something they can keep up in what I think should be a pretty low-scoring game. I mean, I think the way I look at this game tonight, Frank, is that someone's got to win this game, and I don't know. I suppose that's not true. I guess there could be a tie, which is it's totally on the table after what I've seen from these two offensive groups through 3 weeks. But I do wonder if you can see a little bit more flash from Aaron Rodgers and DK Metcalf after what we got in week three.
7: I don't think so. I'm really not a buyer on the Steelers team. I don't think they're good. They had a good week. That was a good win for them against the Bengals. And I guess the Steelers are always that team that, you know, I sit here and I say, oh, this is the year that falls apart. This is the year that falls apart. And they end up going 9-8 and winning the division somehow. Like, that's just who the Steelers are. Maybe they do that again. But through 3 weeks, through the first 2 weeks anyway, I was like, this is a bad football team. And they looked better last week, for sure. I mean, they finally somehow were forced into playing Jaylen Warren, you know, featured backs type of snaps, and he goes off. Like, why couldn't you figure this out before? And the offense looked better. Rodgers threw for 292, and for a guy of his age, that's incredible. I just don't know. I'm just not buying. But how could you buy the Browns offense either? They're not good. Their quarterbacks. It's funny that this is one of two games, I guess, that Aaron Rodgers is going to be the most likable quarterback in the game. At least you got that going for you, Pittsburgh. He's the most popular guy of the two. So I just don't buy either of these teams. It's going to be a weird game. I don't think it's going to be that high scoring. I don't know. Anything can happen. I didn't expect either of these teams to be 2-1. So I guess anything can happen tonight. It's Thursday, which always brings some weirdness. If you're going to skip a Thursday night, look, the NFL did a great job with its standalone games this year. Really, like, by far the strongest schedule standalone games they've ever had, including international games. All good matchups up and down the board, except really week four. Like, if you want to skip the primetime games any week, this is the week to do it, and this is one of the games, because I don't have high hopes for this one.
6: Before I move off this, then, I have to ask you, Frank, I'm so curious what people think of this, and I know he's not the Steelers head coach anymore, but I need to know what you think of Mike Tomlin and his Minecraft YouTube video. Like, that's got to be the biggest piece of NFL news we got yesterday.
7: I like it. I like the coach. I like when coaches have something other than football in their lives. I've covered many coaches who don't, who I don't understand how they function in society, because literally all they do is football in their lives. So I find it very cool that Mike Tomlin has something else. I just, Minecraft? What? Like, that's where my 11-year-old stepdaughter plays, right? but to each our own. Mike Tomlin's been working on that thing. Good for him. Good for him to have a hobby. It's not hurting anybody. Hats off. From the little I saw of it, he did a great job on it. And 14 years into it, you better be pretty good at it. So good job, Mike Tomlin. I just thought it was the most rare, like, it was Mad Libs come to life. Like, what person, and, oh, wow, Mike Tomlin's into Mad Libs. Okay, or into Minecraft. Okay, sure, why not?
6: Yeah, I never thought I would have spent almost 20 minutes listening to Mike Tomlin. It was somewhat therapeutic, but explain his thought process behind building like a boutique hotel on the water, which is kind of funny. We're chatting with Frank Schwab, NFL and sports betting senior writer for Yahoo Sports here on Sportsnet Today. Show Ali here with you until the top of the hour. All right. So here in Toronto, the pseudo home team usually ends up being the Buffalo Bills. Lots of fan bases reside here, but that's perhaps the biggest group. Josh Allen looks pretty phenomenal so far. I mean, the passing attack looks sharp. It looks like it took another step, and Joe Brady obviously was the guy calling the plays last year, but certainly looks like it's taken incremental steps, maybe is the best way of saying it. But any concerns about that defense? I mean, Rousseau is playing great so far, but outside of that, it does feel like there's perhaps some valid concerns about how the defense is played.
7: Yeah, I can't say there's none, but I just think Josh is playing at such a high level that it doesn't really matter. Look, they played probably the worst game they're going to play all season last week. Five turnovers. They haven't turned it over five times in a regular season game since Allen's rookie year, 2018. Minus four in the turnover margin. And they still were up 11 points at the two-minute warning. I mean, okay, like, if you can't catch the Bills that day, you might not catch them very often. I have them number one in my power rankings right now. I just think Josh is playing at such a high level that this is right now the most dangerous team of football. I'm just giving him a pass for last week. He doesn't play that poorly very often. The Bills don't play that poorly very often. Just one of those games against a desperate Chargers team, and they still won the game by 8 points. So I'm fully on board with the Bills. This is their time. Like, if you're gonna do it, you got to do it. Look, I'm a Milwaukee Brewers fan. I was born in Milwaukee, and I'm sitting there saying, when is it going to happen? If it doesn't happen now, it's not going to happen. We just won 103 games. Like, this is it. And Bills fans should be feeling the exact

0: exact same way. There should be pressure this year of, if it doesn't happen this year, when? I guess we've said that before, and Josh Allen's in his prime, so it's not going to go away anytime soon, but you just never know. You just never know when your window passes. So if I was the Bills, I'd be thinking already, this has got to be it. This has got to be the season we make a Super Bowl, because chances aren't forever. You don't get endless bites at the apple. So I think this is, to me, a Super Bowl team right here. And now you just got to go do it. And it's hard in a one and done. Like, anything can happen. Saw the weirdness in the Broncos game last year. And, you know, so nothing's guaranteed, of course, but I think this might be the Bills. And maybe not their best shot. Maybe their best shot was the 13 seconds game. It'd be their last great shot at winning a Super Bowl, because everything is here. Everything is in front of them.
1: You mentioned your power rankings, and if the Bills are at the top, then, Frank, I'm guessing maybe they're not at the bottom, but near the bottom, I'm guessing, are the New England Patriots, who are 1-2, and Buffalo will play them this week. So I'm going to go on a limb and think that perhaps straight up the Bills might be 4-0 after this weekend. But what's going on with Drake May? I mean, for my end, I can't believe the schedule completely answers all that's gone wrong with him, like I don't think it answers everything that went right for the Patriots last year, even though that was a big part of the conversation last year. What have you seen out of Drake May in the decision-making process through 3 weeks?
0: Yeah, as I've said 100 times, NFL teams don't play in the Sun Belt, and people are acting like that. People are acting like the 2025 New England Patriots were playing the Citadel on homecoming. Like, no, that doesn't work like that in the NFL. I get they played a softer schedule than all the other NFL teams, and the softest in many, many years. They still played NFL teams. They still play NFL competition. It doesn't work that way. It does not. The last team to have a schedule this off was the 1999 Rams. We're not sitting there saying, like, well, Kurt Warner faded away right now. He went to Hall of Fame. The 99 Rams were a great team. It doesn't matter that they played a soft schedule. For some reason, and I think it's Patriots hate, people just want to pile on and assume Drake May is a bust. And I don't know. I can't explain it. The one thing that really makes sense, the only logical explanation, is his shoulder's hurting. People started asking him about it this week, and he gave the answer of, if I'm out there, it doesn't matter. I got the uniform on. I'm going to give 100%. That's what guys say when they're injured, because they don't want to make an excuse. They don't want to say, yeah, I'm injured. I'm just playing through it. And so I assume at this point Drake May's hurt, because nothing else makes sense. Guys who don't come one vote away from winning MVP at age 23 and then fall apart at age 24, unless there's a major injury, Carson Wentz, right, something like that. It just doesn't happen. It's never happened. Like, it's just illogical. So I assume Drake May's hurt. I assume his shoulder's bothering him. He's not a confident quarterback right now. There's a lot of other things going on, too. But the only thing that really, truly, honestly makes sense is Drake May's shoulder is still banged up from last year in the playoffs, and he's trying to play through it. And it's just because it's just baffling how he has just fallen apart this year.
1: Yeah, it's a bizarre watch, I'm sure that the play calling with McDaniels has not necessarily helped, and he is also without AJ Brown, for example. So it's not as though they have they lost Onwenu right away. So it's not exactly like a fully complemented Patriots team, but it does start and end with Drake May, and it's been a bizarre watch. It has not been a bizarre watch for the Kansas City Chiefs. And, you know, speaking of the Chiefs, we're actually going to get, I don't think this many people had this on their bingo card, Frank, but we're going to get a battle of 2 3-0 teams this week between the Chiefs and the Raiders. I mean, my goodness, before we even get too far into the Chiefs, Vegas has looked pretty good. I mean, Clint Kubiak with a new-ish roster, Kirk Cousins fitting into an offense he's somewhat familiar with, Brock Bowers comes back off the shelf in a big way. I mean, in terms of surprises so far in the first month of the season, I'm guessing the Raiders are pretty high on that list.
0: Yeah, very much so. And if you turn off what you think about the Raiders and how bad they've been for 20-plus years, and you've just watched them through 3 weeks, you'd say that's a good football team, period. Hard stop. Like, there's no qualifiers to it. There's no – that looks like a good football team. Their defense has been top five. Offense looks really, really good, even though they played without Brock Bowers, the best tight end on the planet, for two of their three games. Clint Kubiak came in, and people talk about changing the culture all the time. They change the culture immediately. That team looks like a functional NFL operation, and I have not been able to say that very often about the Raiders since basically John Gruden left, right? Like, this is a good football team, and I think we're going to see them play really well on Sunday. This is the biggest game in Las Vegas Raiders history. Not Raiders history, but Las Vegas Raiders history. And, I mean, they've only been there since 2020, but it's going to feel like a playoff game there. I think they're really fired up to show the world, hey, –

0: We're not going anywhere. This is a different era of Raiders football. I can't wait for that. That's my number one game on the schedule for this week because I just want to see, are the Raiders for real? I think they are. I'm buying. I think Clint Kubiak is a really good coach. Great hire by them. I didn't think they'd be able to make a hire like that because they've been so downtrodden and such a joke of an organization. But you hire really, really hot up-and-coming coach who comes in, changes everything. Offense looks good. Defense looks good. Now I want to see, like everybody else. Okay, now, you have the Chiefs. You have them at home. Like, go play well. I don't even even if they don't win, I'm fine with that. You know, you lose in the last second to a Patrick Mahomes drive and a field goal. Okay, that happens. Patrick Mahomes is awesome. He's one of the greatest of all time. But go out there, compete, show you're for real. And I'm convinced already. Them going on the road and playing how they did against the Saints last week was very impressive. I think the Saints are a pretty good football team. The Raiders beat them to go to 3-0. I don't think they're going anywhere. I really, truly don't. I think this Raiders team is here to stay. I think they're going to be a playoff contender all year.
1: You think if this is the case, then we don't see Fernando Mendoza at all this year if it stays this way?
0: Yeah, I think so. I think they said that's their plan, and everybody was skeptical, including me, saying, oh, come on. Like they're going to have to pull the trigger in October sometime. Kirk is going to struggle, and this team is going to be 2-5. If you are a playoff contender, if you are 9-4 going into December, you're not playing a number one overall pick. You're just saying things are going well. We're keeping him on ice. And it's weird. It would be weird to not see a number one overall pick start at all this year. But I think that might happen. I'm totally sold that this Raiders team is going to be in playoff contention until the end. And if they are, you're not making a quarterback change. Like, unless something weird happens, unless obviously Kirk gets hurt, but I think that this plan they had, like if we're going to sit Mendoza all year, is what's going to happen. I really do at this point. I wouldn't have said that 3 weeks ago, but this Raiders team has completely impressed me and changed my perception of them.
1: Like you mentioned, the Raiders will take on the Chiefs, and I'm with you. That's certainly at or near the top of my list of games I'm looking forward to this Sunday. And Mahomes, back from the torn ACL, looks great. I think a question that I had about Mahomes was, because, you know, he likes to use his legs, would he be able to do that as effectively as he likes to? And looks pretty much the guy we've come to know over the last number of years. The addition of Kenneth Walker can't be, I think, oversold, even though he's had monster games basically in every single game this season. But he has given this Chiefs offense a dimension that maybe, Frank, it's never had. I know they've had competent running backs back there at different times, but the dynamic that Walker brings in particular, I think, just makes everyone's lives, Mahomes, Andy Reid, even the receivers, the offensive line, it makes everyone's lives a little easier, it looks like.
0: I totally agree. My only concern is, look, they paid him and they're using him like a bell cow, and they should. He looks great, right? He's never had this workload in his career. And is this sustainable for 17 games? I hope so. My fantasy teams hope so, too. But it's one of those things where, is he going to wear down? Is he going to get injured? And if he does, look at the rest of the Chiefs offense. Rashee Rice is just not, he's fine. He is what he is. Xavier Worthy is just not a thing. Like, it's just not happening. It has not happened. It's not going to happen. Turn the lights off. This is just, it's done. Xavier Worthy is not going to be a difference maker. Travis Kelce is doing unbelievable things for his age. Do we think this keeps up all year? It hasn't in NFL history. A tight end's never played this well at this age, except maybe Tony Gonzalez. That's it. You look, who else? Like, I mean, Emmett Johnson has been a nice backup running back as a rookie for them. He's still a fourth, fifth round pick in a bad draft. Is he going to be able to carry the offense? So I do worry if something happens to Walker and he just slows down a bit or gets hurt or anything like that, is the infrastructure good enough to kind of keep this Chiefs team among the top five of teams in the NFL? I don't think they're going to be terrible. I don't think they're going to go, you know, on a six-game losing streak or anything like that. But I just worry that if Kenneth Walker can't sustain this, well, then what happens? I think that's a serious concern and a worry for the Chiefs when we get to, you know, November, December.
1: Frank, appreciate your time today. You're very generous with it. Appreciate you carving out some time for me. I know we have some time before the NLDS gets started, so good luck to your Brewers against the Padres.
0: You. I do appreciate that.
1: I think Mizorowski's going for the Brewers on Saturday, so that's a good way to start the playoffs, I think, if you're a Brewers
0: fan. I think so. It was a tough decision. Tough decision for Pat Murphy, who to start in game one, but I think he's made the right call. I think he's going to make the right call.
1: All right, thanks, Frank.
0: Appreciate it.
1: There he goes. Frank Schwab, NFL and sports betting senior writer for Yahoo Sports. Yeah, I do think when it comes to

the Chiefs, you know, Chiefs Bills is what everyone wants to see in the playoffs. I think we're going to get Chiefs Bills in, I believe, November. I believe that's one of the Sunday night games later on this season, as it should be, right? Chiefs Bills is a primetime matchup, a high leverage matchup, let's say, when it comes to seeding in the American Football Conference, almost an American League. In the AFC, certainly a big matchup. Ravens going to be a part of that as well. I have to think, as far as the Bills go, I have to think that this is the year. I'm totally with Frank on this being the Super Bowl year, Super Bowl or bust. You don't elevate Joe Brady from offensive coordinator to head coach and not believe that. You don't turf.

0: greatly. I mean, if you look at the statistics, I believe it favors teams in a massive way that have buys. And I know we live in a world now for a couple of years where only the number one seed gets a bye. Even if you're number two, you don't get one. So, you know, we also are in a part of the calendar where it's too early to tell. But if you have 2-3-0 teams, then that Bills Chiefs game could very well mean the difference being the one seed and the two seed between these two divisions. So I look, it's a talented team, the Bills, and you know, James Cook can pick up the slack if Josh Allen ever gives any slack up, which is not very often. I still think there are some defensive concerns, but maybe Frank is right that if you have a Josh Allen, you can more or less do whatever you want. The Chiefs do, though, you know, Emmett Johnson is there for Andy Reid and company to use if something befalls Kenneth Walker. I do think that's a valid concern as well when it comes to Walker's health. I don't believe he has really ever been healthy for a full season. It certainly worked out great for the Seahawks last year because he came back and was great. Then Charbonnet had the ACL injury, and then Walker was healthy basically from the last, half of the season all the way to a Super Bowl MVP and a Super Bowl title. So that is definitely a huge feather in his cap. But again, it's just something until he does it, it'll be a concern. You're going to have that concern until you don't have that concern. Effectively, I do think too. One thing I'm curious to see this weekend is you have three, I believe, 0-3 teams. No, you have a couple more than that, but still, you have three that I think are surprising 0-3 teams. Maybe is a better way of saying it. And the Texans and the Chargers, the Buccaneers are chief amongst them. And the Buccaneers are not going to have Baker Mayfield for a little while. You're going to have Jalen Daniels going out there throwing passes for you. So there's a good chance the Buccaneers and Bucky Irving is banged up as well. The Chargers being 0-3 and the Texans being 0-3. If there's ever a time to be a little desperate, it's probably this weekend. So you're going to see a lot of fireworks, I believe, this weekend across the National Football League. And of course, it starts tonight with Steelers-Browns. Although, I mean, maybe a singular firework between those two teams. I'm guessing it will be a 6-3 feels like an appropriate final score. All right, that does it for us. We got to bounce. I'm Sho Ali. Thanks to our producer, Amit Mann, our technical director. I guess we have to thank Andrew Adams as well. Thanks to our guests in Todd Crocker and Frank Schwab as well. The greatest thanks goes to you guys. Thank you for listening as always. Some programming news and notes. Roger Lajoie will be with you tomorrow from 11 a.m. to 12 p.m. And then I'll be back alongside Raj on Sunday morning. Daniele Franceschi and I will have this time slot all of next week, Monday through Friday. Coming up next, the Fan Hockey Show. 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
10: 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Pat Marchese, Mike Fuda here with you. Three games last night. Toronto Maple Leafs are victorious 2-1 over the New York Islanders. Didn't start out very well for them. They're getting outshot 5-6 zip early on. The Penguins lay an absolute thumping on the road in Philadelphia, in-state rivalry, the battle of the Keystone
11: State.
10: Can't call
11: that a rivalry.
10: It was not much. It was not very heated, no. That's for sure.
11: No.
10: It actually was.
11: Don't tell me I hold off my lines. We've got the biggest fan of the show coming on shortly.
10: The Colorado Avalanche.
11: How do you think those new glasses that Rick Tocchet, do you think he might want to look through a different set of glasses at that effort last night?
10: Or take them off so he doesn't have to watch what he did.
11: That's a tough one.
10: Not great.
11: At least it's a pleasant market that didn't notice it.
10: Yeah, I'm sure it'll go over really well on WIP in Philadelphia. And the Colorado Avalanche, they lay a beatdown. Well, there was two beatdowns last night. It was the Avs 8-4, and then it was Nathan MacKinnon on Brant Clark.
11: Scheduled fight.
10: Well,
11: you know what?
10: Do you know what MacKinnon said post-game? He said he used a word that I didn't like. I have a feeling I know what the word is, and I know, but also, Nathan MacKinnon ain't taking that fight if he knows.
11: Did he question his empty net at the Olympics?
10: Nah, Brant Clark's Canadian. I don't think he would do something.
11: I just noticed last night, I was listening to JD's thing on the way. They're talking

0: talking about Kawhi's got this new personality, like he's doing all these interviews. McKinnon was smiling last night during the game.
1: Oh, in a game like that, he probably should be.
0: How about the little, before he laid the whoop on Brent Clark, he did a little shimmy shuffle.
1: Did you see Brent Clark's reaction?
0: Oh, no.
1: He was like...
0: The same reaction Petrangelo had years ago when he saw him winding up in the neutral zone.
1: Well, he kind of... Brent Clark's like, really?
0: Really? This guy's like, you're like 230 pounds. And he switched hands. It was like... Anyways, good for Brent Clark. Anyways.
1: He stood in there.
0: I think it was... Because he kind of rode McCarr hard into the boards just before that.
1: Well, and McKinnon... So,
0: and McKinnon was not pleased with that.
1: No, and then they kind of went at it a bit, and then McKinnon turned around and he whacked Brent Clark pretty good. Yeah. And I think that's when Brent Clark used the word that he was.
0: He had a big. It wasn't ouch.
1: No,
0: it was. He had a bigger wind up on that slash than he did on his second goal.
1: It's true. It's a very good point, which was incredible.
0: We were talking about that release point, right?
1: That's insane how the puck comes off his stick like that with that kind of release.
0: Gotta get you those two. I gotta get you in that garage and get your one piece.
1: Yeah, what is JR doing? It's not like he's busy.
0: They're waiting for their first win before he can get it.
1: Or is he trying to trade for 17 more draft picks?
0: I know, he's storing his draft picks.
1: Those are also in his garage.
0: They're in the garage with your two sticks. All 17 picks.
1: By the way, we are awaiting to be joined by...
0: Hopefully he got a Philly safe.
1: Gary Bettman, yeah, that was...
0: They're on him. Although and Biss.
1: He did say that Biz got...
0: Well, Biss was... Wasn't Biz trying to pick a fight
1: welcome.
0: With him? What's his name? Grumpy?
1: Gritty. Grumpy. Gary is wrapping up a call, and then he will join us. That's what we're being
0: sure,
1: told.
0: Gary. Is he on another show?
1: I don't think so.
0: Who did that with us last year? Was it Books?
1: Books. He was on
0: Books wrapped up another interview?
1: He was on with Colby and Merles.
0: Oh, that's right.
1: And Grinnelli, and we called all of them. And none of them answered.
0: That was Shout out to, we didn't mention yesterday, Thomas Hickey, our guest. Emmy Award winner.
1: No big deal.
0: Mm. Pretty cool.
1: Yeah, he's all right.
0: He's done well for himself.
1: He's got a future in this business.
0: But they do. we give him our thumbs up. We'll give him a thumbs up. But it's crazy because out of the gate, there was a couple. I mean, I have my notes. I was very critical last night. I love him.
1: You were very critical?
0: I was this just early? Saying, like, I just thought that, like, out of the gate, there was a couple factually incorrect statements right out of in the opener.
1: Everybody's getting into it. We're all...
0: He said Marchenko scored in his first game.
1: He got an assist in his first game.
0: Oh, okay. You need backups. He scored a point. How about Nick... what did we say? Nick Robertson?
1: Nick Robertson is on pace for 168 goals this year. Mm-hmm. That would be a good season.
0: Fraser Mitten's up for the...
1: The Selke and the Hart Trophy.
0: And the Hart Trophy.
1: Matthew Nyes is on the top line in Columbus playing with Fantilli, and I think Kent Johnson got the bump. Now that's interesting.
0: I like the Leafs last night.
1: They were good. They didn't start well. No. Like they were getting into the Islanders zone, and then there was zero contained play. It was in out.
0: I know Elliot doesn't like making excuses or kicking people when they're down. But you know what they need? They need an Allen Iverson. Practice. They need a practice.
1: Yeah.
0: Well, that first unit PP looks like they're still at the hello, my name is stage.
1: Well, the Marchenko addition changes things a little bit, but also their zone entries, not good.
0: And no passers either, bud. They got all these shooters now.
1: Right.
0: Who are going to give them the puck?
1: Well, 92... I don't know is going to get the call right now because 53, Easton Cowan, he's playing.
0: Oh, my dad gave him the...
1: He's playing.
0: That's my new... could be a new segment on the show.
1: When
0: my dad calls in a game and gives a guy the thumbs up.
1: Oh, okay.
0: He was impressed with Easton Cowan last night.
1: He's been... And you know what? The most impressive part about last night, when you watch the assist, because a lot of people would say, oh, he got a secondary assist. But he made that whole play happen. And it's these, if you watched him last night and even the night previous, it's a lot of little plays. It's not these incredible passes, cross ice, whatever. McKenna had one of those last night that you look and go, I can see it. But it's the little chip plays. It's the smart plays that end up becoming big things.
0: Station to station.
1: Yeah, 100%. And like that's...
0: You know what? In a much different level. When your boy there, like Brady does it all the time. Just those short little plays get you down the field.
1: Yeah. Dink and dunk.
0: Your Josh Allen does it all the time too.
1: Yeah, dink and dunk. Yep. And to me, the biggest thing for him, his confidence level's through the roof right now, as it should be.
0: Yeah. Yeah, about the other thing I want to mention about, you remember you told me, I haven't figured it out yet, this four screens or whatever?
1: Mm-hmm. Well, you have a working computer upstairs.
0: Gotta get up to Midland and do that. Well, there's a computer upstairs. It's not working yet.
1: Can't do it on the TV.
0: Our wounded boss has my password.
1: Yes, I know. And I texted him. He still hasn't texted me back. Shameful behavior. The four box thing you have to do from your computer to a TV.
0: Because I'm shocked that my dad.
1: I don't know if
0: it went from the Easton Cowan creating the turnover to the magical play. He changed the channel probably three times by the time he came out of the corner and made the play.
1: Yeah.
0: He saw the whole sequence. But if he had the four box thing.
1: Well, he's got to do it from a computer.
0: Might save it on his thumb.
1: Yeah, he's got to do it from a computer.
0: That's not gonna happen.
1: It's out of the question.
0: Not going to happen.
1: Anthony Stolarz was really good last night.
0: Awesome.
1: So that's the other part of the equation here. Anthony Stolarz, his first year with Toronto, was excellent. Last year, he struggled, but he was also not healthy. That's a huge, because that's going to take pressure off of Sergei Bobrovsky.
0: Especially, Matty, and we talked about it, and I don't have it in front of me. Amount of back-to-backs they have, it's going to be huge to have him healthy, because when he started to get on his roll and they started to overplay him, that's when we got into the murky waters of somewhere where he's never been before, and the injury bug started up. So, I mean, this is not me thinking, wow, who's going to be the number one? Bob's is number one, but you got to feel really confident in those back-to-backs. You're not flipping a coin what you're getting out of Stolarz.
1: No.
0: He's really good. Really good.
1: So the Toronto Maple Leafs have 1, 2, 3. I can't get the whole thing here. I want to say they have like 13 back-to-backs or something like that. It might be more. I had seen it somewhere, and obviously I can't find it right now. But a good performance. It's good to get that first win, especially because you're at home, second night of a back-to-back. And I look at them the way that they played and say, there's lots of room for improvement here, but there were a lot of positives that you could take out of it. I will say the one guy who is getting, kind of getting the Larry Murphy treatment already is Darren Radish. Oh. And I know he's had, the first two games haven't been.
0: He was better last night.
1: Great. He was better last night, but he still had 5 giveaways last night. And I look at it and say, if I, like, okay.
0: How many McCabe have?
1: That I didn't see, but I will.
0: No, because you were looking for giveaways for the other guy.
1: No, I saw. No, I had seen the stat. I'd seen the stat. Yeah, and then somebody compared like Radish the previous 3 years. His giveaways per game was not very high, so it's out of character. First two games been a little rocky. If you could give him any advice, what would you say to him right now,
0: Radish?
1: Yeah,
0: block out the outside noise.
1: Just be you.
0: Just be you, man. You're going to be fine. People believe in it. It's the same thing. This market is so excited about the changes that have been made. Just, again, this team has had zero chance, as is, to gel. They need a couple practices. I think schedule-wise, it's not crazy. I mean, you go right into a rivalry game. Ottawa is going to be tough nails. But
1: well, and they're waiting.
0: They're on the road together. Oh, they've been waiting.
1: They haven't played yet. Like, that's the other part of this weird start to the season.
0: Yeah, but you can't use the schedule as an excuse. Quote, no, Elliot Friedman.
1: No, of course. We got to stop quoting Elliot Friedman on the show.
0: Another T-shirt. But anyway.
1: By the way, you weren't here.
0: See them yesterday? Four of them?
1: Yeah.
0: Osprey Valley?
1: Mm. I called Elliot. He was on the golf course. I was like, oh, that's what the fun thing that you were doing was. I had to tell him something. But I'm not blaming the schedule. I just think it's a weird start. Like, everybody started, and then Ottawa doesn't start until Saturday, and the Leafs have already played 2 games. Like, it's just a weird part of the schedule. But I just don't like that.
0: The place is like, it's amazing, because when you listen to the stuff that's coming out, I mean, only in Toronto, was the Bobrovsky coming out for the warm-up going to get any noise? Was the McKenna missing the morning skate? You know, everybody's looking for something.
1: Can we talk about this Bobrovsky thing?
0: We can, but I really, honestly, did it bother you?
1: No, you know what? It's,
0: you know what? I,
1: that, that, that
0: it
1: doesn't,
0: you that made the comment to me that, do you think it bothered the players?
1: Well, this is my point. You know who's making a big deal about this? Everybody but the team.
0: Good.
1: because at the, and that's what

0: that's what where I'm coming from is, if the team has no problem with it, you think Gavin McKenna gave a bleep about not having the ice to himself there when a Hall of Famer is going out because that's his routine?
1: He was probably so nervous he didn't know the guy was in front of him.
0: Probably. I just think to make noise about that, like, give me a break.
1: I think that's where, when we talk about the culture, I think that's where a guy, like, John Chyka, the confidence, but I think that's where a guy like Sundin's going to just put the, he's going to level everything out. Like, the one thing I've noticed as well is Matthews seems, and it's early, he seems different in front of a microphone this year.
0: Yeah.
1: Right? Which is good. It's not got that look. He's not, we haven't had that Steve moment yet.
0: Well, early. That's early.
1: But I mean, he just looks confident in front, looks happy. It's, and again, it's early, but I think it was huge for them to get a victory last night. Not as huge. I mean, obviously, we were a huge friend of the show, Pete DeBoer. I don't think he'd be overly thrilled with some of the, I guess the lack of, there's certain things, it's like, not to the extent, but when you're coming out and you're opener teams, and they were on him, like, because they played already, you think, fresh legs, you know, you're going to get an early jump. Not as lot, not as much passion and grump that I would have expected out of the Isles last night.
0: I think they outshot them 5 or 6-0 to start the game, but it wasn't like
1: Swarmsville.
0: No.
1: It wasn't Swarmsville.
0: No, it was not. The NHL season has commenced, as we know, and who better to talk about the start of the season than the commissioner, Gary Bettman, joins us now. How are we doing, sir?
2: We're doing great. How are you? Welcome to another season.
0: Yes. Well, thank you. Before we get into anything, how was the summer?
2: Quick. Summer was good. Sometimes it's a degree of relaxation is overrated. I'm not complaining, but it's good to be back and love to see the season off to a good start.
0: Well, it is. It's certainly been quite the start. A couple of teams have already, you know, the Maple Leafs have already played 2 games. It's been a good start. 84-game schedule now. Preseason shortened, camp shortened. Do you think this is going to be what we see for the foreseeable future?
2: Yeah, I think by all indications, what the change has been positive. Players, and we did this with the Players Association, our players in this generation in particular stay in shape all year round. They come into camp ready to go. And by having 84 games, it enables us to ensure that there are 2 home and 2 away games under our format for everybody in your division. So the math works a lot better. And I think everybody, teams, players, association, even fans, get excited to go. And so we didn't think training camp needed to be dragged out as long as it used to be. And we were excited to get going and give everybody a little bit more of the regular season, which typically goes down to the wire anyway. So I think this is going to enhance what we have.
1: Other than the result last night, Mr. Bettman, the had a little bit of fun there with Bissonnette, Philly.
2: Yeah, the crowds, like in Toronto, in all of our cities, are pretty pumped, particularly for the start of the season. Biz and I and that whole TNT crew have, as with all our crews, whether it's Rogers or ESPN, we have a good relationship. The atmosphere started out well. I think the game, from the hometown standpoint, started to deteriorate by the end. But, you know, those games happen. We've had a lot of unpredictable games. We've had low-scoring games. In addition to the game in Philly, the night before I was in Carolina for the banner raising, and that was 0-0 until 4 seconds were left in overtime. So, and then we've had some high scoring, unpredictable games, including last night. So I think what's clear is what happens on our ice night in, night out is unpredictable, and that's what makes it so entertaining.
1: More of a statement than followed by a little bit of question, but you've got to be so proud of where the game is right now. I mean, we see Major League Baseball seems to be heading into a little bit of a dark tunnel here with their CBA being up. And you guys seem to seamlessly get it solved and just keep marching along. We see the

0: the salary cap projections going through the roof, the value of franchises going through the roof. Is there one thing that, I mean, obviously proud of many things, is there anything that jumps out at you that you're the most proud of?
1: It's not about the things that I may or may not be proud of. This is the ultimate team effort at all levels, whether it's ownership, the clubs, the players association. We're all in this together. The game has never been better. It's never been faster. It's never been more competitive. It's never been more skillful. And it's never been more entertaining. And everything grows from that. The value of franchises, the business partners we have, the television ratings, the attendance. Every game has been sold out so far, which is not surprising. And so things are good, but that's because everybody's working together. As it relates to the cap, and yes, it's been going up a lot, and I think there's a little bit of a misconception. The cap is under where it's supposed to be. Because of the years of the flat cap coming out of COVID and the fact that the league was owed $1.5 billion, which has been repaid. But we in the Players Association didn't think it would be appropriate to just restore the cap in one fell swoop. So it would take a huge jump in one year because that would skew salary structure. And it would be really good for the players who happened to be free agents when that happened, but not so fair to everybody else, because there's a hard cap. So what's going to happen is over another year or two, it'll catch back up gradually, and then the cap and salaries will go up in direct proportion to what happens to revenues. So the system is working exactly how it was intended. But when people say, well, it can't keep going up at this rate, well, it won't keep going up at this rate. We'll catch up, and then it'll grow with revenues, which is how it was designed.
2: As you mentioned, the league has never been better. The league has never been healthier. When you look across the board, you look at ownership groups across the board, it's as stable as it's ever been. And now expansion talk has been a big part of what's been going on. What for you is the benefit of waiting at this point for more expansion?
1: So we're not committed to expansion. Ultimately, it's a board of governors decision. We didn't at the league office initiate an expansion process where we said, okay, we want to expand, get your applications in by a date certain. This has all been interest that has been expressed to us by people and places that would like to have a franchise. And that's very gratifying that there's so much interest. So we're now having discussions, and if things get teed up in the right way and there's something to be considered by the board, then we'll ultimately take it to the board. For me, at 10,000 feet, the criteria for expansion is really fourfold. Ownership, which is the most important, not just for expansion, for any franchise. The market, is this a market that can support a franchise and would make sense for us? Making sure that there's an arena that's appropriate, state-of-the-art, suitable to move forward. And the fourth criteria may be the most important, and that is, what does it do to make the league stronger? And that, again, at a high level, without getting into the nitty-gritty, is what would have to be evaluated. I know there's always speculation that says, well, the owners would do it to take the money. But you have to remember, it's not free money that just comes in, because league revenues then have to be shared but with another party, another club, two clubs, and that has an economic cost. And so that cuts into whatever monies may be paid by an expansion fee for a team coming in.
0: You talk about the 10,000 feet, and it's certainly not anything that's on the league, but when you see from a distance, like the people talk about no movement clauses, and now there's certain, forget the specifics of it, but you know, there's some places these players have no movement clauses, but they still want to be moved. And on top of it, there's specific places. Like these are the three venues, whatever, I want to be moved to. Is that a bit of a concern? I mean, it's not something that could be renegotiated, but is that a bit of concern?
1: As I look at what happened or is happening now, I don't think that's a good thing. I don't think it's good for the player. I don't think it's good for the club. And I don't think it's good for fans watching and their connection to the game. The no trade clause was originally

0: put in place for the following situation. You're going to sign a long-term contract to be in a place you want to be. Maybe you're giving a hometown discount, and you wanted to make sure that you could be where you wanted to be and where you were signing up to be. This notion now where A, you can select where you want to go to, and B, you can demand the trade, that was never the original intention. And, you know, if this becomes a problem, I don't think one off-season a problem makes, but if this becomes a problem, it's something we're going to have to discuss with the Players Association, because while it may be good for a player in a particular case, although based on what we're witnessing now, I'm not so sure it's good for the player either, but we have to look at what's good for the game, good for the players overall, good for the league. And so it's something we're going to keep an eye on. But I think we've gotten past the way no trade clauses were originally intended.
1: Part of that is the fact that there are players, and this is not just American players, there are some Canadian players that don't want to play in Canadian markets. I get it. It's not for everyone, but it's also become very public that players don't want to play. Yeah. Certain players don't want to play in Canada. Between that and the perceived issue with the tax situation, do you view this as a disadvantage for teams that are helping, you know, prop up revenues for the entire league?
0: Well, I'm not sure I understand what you mean by propping up revenues for the league. There are plenty of high tax jurisdictions where players want to play in the United States, you know, starting with New York and California. But at the end of the day, first and foremost, I think players want to play for a good organization where they think they have a chance to win. I think beyond that, I think they want to play in a place where they want to live, raise a family, quality of life. Yes, in some jurisdictions, the taxes may be higher in Canada, but by the same token, players get paid in U.S. dollars when they play in Canada, and there's an economic benefit to that. And so I think it's more case by case and what suits the individual needs. You know, Brady Tkachuk wanted to play with his brother. Okay, you know, those things happen. Some players may not feel comfortable in a certain locale. That happens as well. But at the end of the day, I think players want to win and they want to play for a good organization. And that trumps everything else.
2: How exciting is it? I mean, I mentioned you last night and we had texted. My mom passed and she's a huge, huge fan of the game. And the quality of the character of almost, I'd say to see the hockey player in general and the hockey community kind of shone through with the amount of messages that were sent from players from Los Angeles around the world. But how is it exciting for you when you see these guys like the way they Crosby's and they seem to pass along, and then you see a young guy like Matthew Schaefer and this new crop coming in that just seems to be like the quality, not only the quality of the hockey player, but the quality of the human being that the league continues to churn out.
0: First of all, condolences, of course. I'm very proud of our players. I love their commitment to the game and what they do every night on the ice. And they are great ambassadors for our sport. The values of our game, the way our players become a part of their communities, it makes me proud day in and day out. And so, you know, I think that's one of the great strengths of our game. And we're at a particularly fortunate point in our history. You know, we have players, the elder statesmen, Crosby and Ovechkin, and they're still going strong. Watching Sid last night, I just marveled. Then we have the veterans who aren't the elder statesmen. Then, you know, you have McDavid, you have McCarr, and players of that generation. And then you look at Bedard and Celebrini and Schaefer. Maybe we've never been in a position where we've had as much talent, particularly young talent, as we do now. And that bodes well for the game today and into the future.
1: The other part of that, too, is, you know, with this younger generation, they're also part of the social media generation. And one criticism that a lot of people had for a long time was how the league marketed its stars. Part of that is the you can't be me.

0: first on a hockey team. It's about, you know, the logo on the front, not the name on the back. And not that that part has changed, but how do you think the social media era players, the guys that grew up with it, like the Macklin Celebrinis, the Jack Hugheses, that their personalities have been able to shine through in knowing that this is very beneficial for the game and help growing it by letting the stars be the stars?
1: Well, that generation or this generation, yes, the players are more out there and giving of themselves, which is great, but that's what younger fans are demanding. It's more than just the game for 2.5 hours. It's really about, we want to know more about what goes on behind the scenes. We want to know more about players. What kind of cars do they drive? What do they like to eat? How do they work out? You know, what do they do in their spare time? That's part of Gen Z and Gen A. And we have had to evolve to be a part of that, to be relevant. But what's great is the players who are part of that generation also give of themselves and are part of the social media context that has given rise from that generation. And I think it's part of the natural evolution of the game. But yes, we are still the most team-oriented, I believe, of all the sports, the major sports. But our players are part of a generation that is more out there. And that's a good thing.
0: Speaking of good thing, our producer, Mike Gentile, put this stat in here for us. So 723 players on official opening day rosters. Of those 723, 306 Canadian players, the most of any country, 42.3%. But it also shows the growth of the game outside, because that number used to be a lot higher. Can you just speak to the job that the league has done in, you know, marketing itself outside of Canada and North America?
1: I think as the game became more accessible to players around the world, whether from the U.S. with more players playing Division I hockey at the college level or players in Europe, the thing to keep in mind is the NHL is the best hockey league in the world, and the best players in the world want to play in the NHL, no matter where they come from. So that's why, what is it, 30% come from Europe, 30% come from the United States, and 40% come from Canada. And those are all great sources of talent. And I think that diversity of talent is part of what has made the game, which is where we started this conversation, because everything starts with how good the game is. When you have a player pool that is the best players in the world, that means your game, your product, night in, night out, is going to be sensational.
2: Gary, you got to use that sway that you have to get that centralized draft back.
1: that was a club decision.
2: I know. I can't believe that one.
1: Overwhelmingly told us that, listen, we had a great draft in Buffalo.
2: Yeah, it was good. Really good.
1: And the only difference is, instead of the teams being represented on the floor, the players are still there. It's an entertaining event. We had a great turnout from the fans in Buffalo and those that traveled down from Toronto to see the number one pick. This is how the clubs tell us they want to do their business. And the league office is charged with executing the things that the clubs want to get done.
2: It's amazing. But for me, the one that was kind of always a little bit of a was the award show. And I think it's a whole group effort, but the way they started to present the awards and stuff like that stuff's magic. Like when the people showing up and stuff at the homes and stuff like that. It's so well done. So well done.
1: Thank you.
0: Gary, one more before we let you run here.
1: Sure.
0: I wanted to ask about, just looping it back to expansion for a second. The U.S. TV deal is up at the conclusion of the 27-28 season. Yes. And so in any negotiation, because I look at the U.S. TV markets and the biggest ones, and there's two two omissions from the top 10, and that's Houston and Atlanta. The league's already been to Atlanta, and Houston has been a part of at least the conversation. How important is it to get into those markets from your perspective, and is that part of any negotiations with the respected TV companies in the United States? Like, is expansion part of that conversation, saying, hey, we could be in

0: these markets by 2030.
1: We wouldn't negotiate TV contracts conditioned on being in those markets. What the consideration, it goes, remember the four criteria I told you at 10,000 feet? The fourth one, one of the factors we'll consider is if we were to consider going to those markets, would those markets make us stronger as a league? I think it could be argued that if you're in the sixth and seventh largest media markets in the United States, there would be a positive impact. But that's just one factor of many that has to go into the governor's consideration and whether or not they want to approve an expansion. But yeah, that would be a factor from our side looking at it. We're not going to go to the networks and say, you know, if you do a deal with us, we'll go to these markets. We need to make sure that the league, from a league standpoint, is focused on this the right way.
0: Gary, as always, thank you so much for doing this. Greatly appreciate your time. Enjoy the season. We might be catching up later on, maybe near the outdoor game in Salt Lake, because that one looks like it's going to be a lot of fun. Thanks again for doing this. Appreciate it. Enjoy the season.
2: Thanks, Mr. Bettman.
1: My pleasure. We can talk around the time of the Winnipeg outdoor game.
0: Perfect.
1: As well.
0: Perfect. Looking forward to it. Thank you,
1: thanks,
0: sir.
1: Thanks, guys. Be well. Take care.
0: Gary Bettman, NHL commissioner.
2: I didn't use my line. You even sent me up into Iowa. Didn't do it. Okay.
0: Iowa?
2: Where are you saying?
0: Utah. Those are not the same places.
2: That's up there with.
0: One has mountains. The other one built the Field of Dreams.
2: Thank you. Well, that's where I'm stuck on. Field of Dreams. It's okay. I'll save it for the candy jar if I have the guts to say it then.
0: As a disclaimer, I have no part in this.
2: It's a good line.
0: This is his idea. What were your takeaways there? Like, listen, the game is as healthy as it's... The fact that they have 32 stable ownership groups is massive. They're not playing in NCAA barns. They're not... Like, none of that is happening. And you look at the growth in the Utah market. You see what Vegas has done. Seattle still needs to get their
2: but it's amazing
0: together.
2: That's one too, but I think that's more self-inflicted wounds up
0: oh totally
2: now, because that's a great market. That's a great hockey market. Like, we had, I mean, and I talk about when we go on, whether it's the tax, I mean, it's not the same, but it's like when we had Thomas Hickey and Tuck Barzell, that was one of the best stops on the tour, right? Seattle, as far as a hockey market.
0: I've heard that from like multiple people.
2: My concern is, like, when we talk about the Canadian Hockey League and we talk about the haves and the have-nots, right? Where if you're going to have a, like, NCAA, when you talk about it, like, as an NHL player, you have to become a UFA before you get to choose your destination, right? In NCAA, if you get 18 different schools, you get to pick the school you want, right? They're after you. In Canadian Hockey League, OHL, Quebec, you are told you go where you're drafted. So the lowest lowest link has got to be good.
0: Yeah.
2: Right? Especially when you're telling them this is where you've got to go. Now, the NHL, I mean, and that would be my only concern. Is like you said, I don't mind the young kids getting paid, but it's an honor and privilege. That's the one thing I loved, the difference between drafting in the OHL and drafting in the NHL, is there are people, you can't manipulate your draft.
0: No.
2: Right? You're drafted to the National Hockey League.
0: Some people have tried.
2: Oh, yeah. But I'm just saying, you know what I mean? For the most part, when you're pulling over, whether it's the Winnipeg Jets or some of these markets, say that it's tough to get free agents, you are a proud puppy. And for the most part, you go there and you love being there when you see the guys like Shifley. But it is concerning when you get to this point where players, as I said, are doing this, where something that's negotiated in. And I thought Mr. Bettman, that was awesome.
0: Yep.
2: There was no sugarcoating it.
0: He's not happy about it.
2: And that's not the purpose. It's not just the no trade, because, right, the no trade turned into a no move.
0: Yeah.
2: So you double down on a no trade to get a no move. And now you have a no move and you say, well, I know I've got 6 years left.
0: I'd like to move, though.
2: I want to move. And by the way, here's where I want to move, right? I love to see where it gets to a point where if you want to say, I've had enough, I can't handle it here anymore, you know, making all this money, I want to go somewhere where I'm happier, that you don't get to pick your spot. Once you exercise the right that you want out of it, that team has the freedom to move you anywhere.
0: Yeah.
2: Not just your three favorite landing spots.
0: Yeah.
2: That gets way too CHL-ish. And I don't mean that in a bad way, because the teams that have that reputation at the Ontario Hockey League, specifically that's where I, you know, caught my chops, is like, obviously everybody wants to be a London Knight or a Kitchener Ranger. You know what I mean? Like those kind of Oshawa General. But you know what? I love when guys take pride in turning around places that, you know, that don't have that kind of cachet.
0: Speaks to the, like, that's the part that I struggle with, is that I have a hard time separating character from situation. Like, Dylan Larkin's asking out of Detroit. Is that because Dylan Larkin wants it easier somewhere else, or does he, and he doesn't want to be part of the solution in Detroit? Everybody, like, he's doing it because he wants to win. But I struggle with that. And I'm not, I'm just using that as an example because I don't know Dylan Larkin. Dylan Larkin doesn't know me. But just looking at the situation.
2: He's got massive kids, and we don't know what went on behind the scenes because this is very unheard. Most Michigan kids are dying to end up in Michigan.
0: And the captain,
2: of the team. So we don't know the specifics behind that. But where I get a little bit, is when we do talk about, okay, I want to win. Then how in the hell are Montreal Canadiens not on your list?
0: Well, that's a very good point.
2: So it's like that's where I get, that's where I'm a little, you know, come on. But anyways, it's interesting chatting about it, and it'll be even more interesting because we said they haven't played yet, right? So we got a lot to talk about here moving forward. But there's some markets, like I love the guys that run the Wig Chevy and my boys there in Winnipeg and the real Chevy. Shovel day off. And then you get, even in Detroit, it's a great hockey market, right? But you want to see them get off, because if they get off to bad starts, then they're going to be put in a situation where they might have to make a bad trade.
0: Yeah.
2: Because as you said, and I've heard you say it many times, Matty, is like, how can you be good when the assets that you could have for the guy aren't sitting out, isn't in your current lineup?
0: Or the asset itself.
2: I know. Yeah. But it's like, that's why you hope that these guys don't stumble out of the gate. So they gain the power, gain a little bit of leverage. And for most of these guys are great. These guys aren't going to get bullied, but it makes it easier to make a move when your team's still playing well without the asset or the assets that you could acquire.
0: Elliot uses this line. I can't believe I'm quoting Elliot again. He uses this line when...
2: Don't kick me
0: when you're
2: down.
0: Well, when you're sinking in this league, nobody's throwing you a life jacket. They're throwing you an anchor.
2: Yeah.
0: And that's exactly what would happen in that situation. Like, guess you need to move the player.
2: No, not him. You're not getting him. He's got a no move.
0: Yeah.
2: The guy we're getting.
0: Yeah, exactly. Just some news to pass along. The Nashville Predators named their leadership group. Roman Josi is the captain. Ryan O'Reilly is an assistant captain. Philip Forsberg is an assistant captain. Steven Stamkos is an assistant captain. Jack Drury gets an A in Nashville.
2: How are we doing?
0: Acquisition
2: must
0: from
2: have had
0: the
2: a hell of a
0: Colorado
2: fitness test that he didn't fitness test,
0: or the fact that the general manager knows exactly what he's getting from
2: Colorado
0: player.
2: 100% good for him.
0: So
2: a lot of lineage there.
0: Yes, there is.
2: I got a chance to meet him in my brief stint with the Carolina Hurricanes. Quality kid.
0: You want another? Here's a stat for you.
2: Go back to that. How many goals is Robertson on pace for? I like that one.
0: 168.
2: Okay.
0: This is
2: how about Bouchard? He's on place for 800 points, is it?
0: 420, I think. Okay, good. You know what? Let's take a break, and we'll give you all these stats when we come back. Because there's some good ones. I like these, especially the Penguins one. It's absolutely wild. They have the Mikey put the proper logos in today too.
2: We have the he's on fire. we've had the most powerful man in hockey on the show today, most influential man in hockey on the show today. And plus, we had Mr. Bettman.
0: Yeah, Jason Bukla. He'll join us at 1 p.m. Eastern. with Bruno, because he's not here. He will be in studio next week, I'm being told. All right, we're going to take a break. When we come back, a stat for the ages for the Pittsburgh Penguins trio of Evgeny Malkin, Sidney Crosby, and Chris Letang. That and more when we come back. It's the Fan Hockey Show on Sportsnet 590, The Fan, Sportsnet 360, and wherever you get your podcast. 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

0: 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Matt Marchese, Mike Feuda here with you. So, the Pittsburgh Penguins trio of...
1: Gary's on fire, right? He's doing well.
0: Yes, yeah.
1: As you call him Gary.
0: Yes, I do.
1: First name basis. The commissioner.
0: I think you could as well.
1: I probably could too. Leasting.
0: Are you G-man. Saying that? Are you saying that?
1: Bets. Oh, do what you call him last time.
0: Am I disrespectful?
1: Last time, you call him Bets. Oh.
0: I did not call him Bets. I did not call him any of those things.
1: You retired him though, didn't you?
0: Notice I didn't ask that question what was that? This time. You know what's funny?
1: Did you talk about an expiry date or something?
0: Well.
1: Oh, he mentioned.
0: Yeah. But did you also, like, I'm trying to figure out if you read my note because I had the question about, you've been doing this a long time. What are you most proud of? And I'm like, Feuds took it.
1: Sorry. And I honestly, I meant, I know everything gets done. Like,
0: yeah,
1: I'm glad you did. But I meant, like, when I say that, I speak of the league.
0: Yeah, 100%. Right?
1: Not like, hey, Gary, what did you do today?
0: Yeah.
1: But he's talk about, for a guy that gets booed, league's in a great spot.
0: I will say this.
1: Is it just the position?
0: Well, hold on. But this is the part that
1: is this like wrestling? Like if you're getting booed,
0: are you gonna compare him to Vince McMahon? Is that what you were gonna do?
1: No.
0: Okay. Because he got booed everywhere. But what I will say, and this is the part where, and it drives me crazy because everybody's like. And I'm not trying to suck up to the commissioner or anything, but everybody's like, oh, Gary Bettman makes this decision. Blah, blah. Gary Bettman makes decisions on behalf of the owners who want to make the decision. Don't forget that.
1: However, Matt.
0: He has influence.
1: As my voice continues to dissipate, and I do my Katharine Hepburn here.
0: By the way, our boss just woke up. He's going to email you.
1: Thank you. Thanks, Fabs. How about, like, even Mr. Branch, Dave Branch?
0: Yeah.
1: Everywhere he walks out, booze.
0: It's part of it is the position because they're portrayed again like they make all the decisions as if they're Darth
1: However,
0: Vader.
1: They are powerful in a sense for that sure. When they go in, I love when they go in and throw something down, and I assume it's the same. If there's something they really, really want,
0: yeah,
1: they go in and leave it with the owners. And if they say no, you just walk out and keep walking back in and out until they agree.
0: People can complain all they want. The fact that the NHL has never been in a better position is. In large part thanks to the quality on the ice, no questions asked, but also the job that Gary Bettman has done, full stop.
1: And okay. Give him credit because the amicability, is that a word? I get it?
0: Yeah, I think so.
1: Amicable nature. Of when you think about before.
0: Try another one.
1: Amicable nature.
0: The harmony between the two sides.
1: The non-heated rivalry between... The PA and the league, it's great because before it used to be like two pit bulls. Like, you know, you're, it's like, you know,
0: well,
1: when
0: there
1: baseball
0: was a CBA
1: now,
0: up, you're like,
1: you're
0: that's
1: like,
0: it
1: ain't happening.
0: Yeah.
1: And how they kind of seamlessly got it done. Pretty impressive.
0: The Pittsburgh Penguins have a trio of players that have played together for a long, long, long time. Evgeny Malkin, Sidney.
1: How long was it?
0: Very long. Evgeny Malkin, Sidney Crosby, and Chris Letang earned their 494th career win together. Can you believe that just surpassed the previous record? I'm actually surprised because they've had the most games as a trio in NHL history, I believe. And they just passed Joe Thornton, Joe Pavelski, and Marc-Edouard Vlasic for top spot on that list. I'm surprised.
1: Was that again? What was that?
0: Most wins as a trio.
1: I like that. And think about the competition they were up against to do it.
0: Well, look.
1: Philadelphia Flyers jobbed them. A jobber.
0: What was
1: Silent Brian McKnee. They just rolled over and pinned me.
0: Barry Horowitz.
1: Barry Horowitz. Tap in the back. Seven Cobb at home.
0: Here's another one for you for tonight because the Utah Mammoth get their schedule underway. By the way, I can't wait for that outdoor game there.
1: Which
0: the
1: one?
0: Scenics. In Salt Lake are going to be incredible. With the mountains in the back.
1: More New Jerseys.
0: Dylan Gunther.
1: Friggin' Buffalo Bills wearing those friggin' things in the weekend. What were they?
0: Not great. That's what they were. It was not great. Dylan Gunther can become the fourth player in NHL history to score a goal in each of his franchise's first three season openers. He would join Jared McCann.

0: highest paid forward on that team.
1: Like, I get some of these guys, like, that it's like, you know, it's going to age well, and it's amazing. And I don't hold any grudges against them for the fact they're making millions before they've really won anything, but they're going to be superstars. But how does a guy, and I like the player, how does Nikishin, who was not in the lineup for most of Carolina's Stanley Cup run.
0: Well, he was in the lineup. He didn't play a lot.
1: No, but he wasn't your trusted award citizen.
0: No.
1: How does he come up with 9 sheets?
0: He's looking at the money being thrown around.
1: Oof.
0: So just on Gunther, man, that guy's going to be on Team Canada for
1: a
0: long time.
1: We're going all wrestling out.
0: Yeah. He's going to be on Team Canada for a long time, that guy.
1: You know what? Who's my guy? Who's my wrestler they stopped showing?
0: Danhausen?
1: Gunnar. What do you call him now? You see what he calls him?
0: No.
1: Gunnar?
0: Gunnar? It's not even
1: Friday. Sorry, I've had way too much time in front of the TV over the last couple of weeks.
0: That's okay. By the way, tonight, as I look at my trusty schedule here, 8 games on tap. Flyers at Devils, Lightning at Rangers, Sabres at Blue Jackets. UPL is tending goal, so he's healthy enough to play.
1: Say his name?
0: Uko Pekka Luukkonen.
1: Thank you.
0: Wild at Predators, Kraken at Flames. That one, 9 p.m.
1: Can I get a shout out to Maddie at one of our regular listeners?
0: Yeah.
1: Sal Bumbach.
0: Yes.
1: Who,
0: nice guy.
1: Great guy. You got to meet him firsthand. So last year, Colorado was very good last night.
0: Yeah.
1: So I get a text like, how about Colorado coming out, putting a smackdown on my team, which is no longer my team.
0: Mm-hmm.
1: But did Colorado not, you might want to play your best at the end of the season. Didn't they go like 24-0 or something out of the gate last year?
0: They were really good.
1: They were really good.
0: Yeah. They also gave up two shorties last night.
1: Let's not Planus Paratus on night one.
0: In September? No. Blackhawks at Mammoth 9:30. Oilers at Canucks. The rematch.
1: Dun, dun, dun, dun.
0: 10 p.m. Eastern on Sportsnet Pacific and Sportsnet 1.
1: That's where your favorite gene takes over in net. Levi's. Am I dating myself there?
0: Ooh.
1: Should have run that by Gentile in the green room.
0: No, don't worry. I'm sure he's been working
1: on some other stuff. I know. Practice.
0: All right. We got to take a break. That's it for hour one. When we come back, Jason Bukla from the Pro Hockey Group and the NHL on Sportsnet joins us when we come back. 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
13: 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Still working through it. My freezer was partially left open in my basement this morning.
14: Uh-oh.
13: Yeah, not great.
14: No, Scott.
13: Yeah, that's the new line. Because he gets it from his sister.
14: Because that's like a... That's a staple statement there, right?
15: Like, yeah. Was that, that's Austin Powers?
13: Yeah, it was Dr. Evil. How about no, Scott? So yeah, that's what my dad used to say that to me as a kid.
14: Our producer's got to dig that up as a...
13: As a drop?
14: As a background drop.
16: How about no?
13: Right there.
14: Where's Scott?
13: I don't know.
14: Where the heck's Scott?
13: They'll get it.
14: Come on.
13: Andrew Adams will be all over that
14: now.
13: Oh,
14: come on. We got the best in the business. You gotta get Scott in.
13: Yeah, I'll give the background because my dad used to say it to me as a kid when I wasn't supposed to do something. So then I started saying it to my kids. Well, you know what happens. You say things, they repeat it. So Abigail started saying it, and now Jackson started to say it. So, and we didn't know he was repeating such a thing. Abigail asked him for the stool so she could go and brush her teeth.
14: Mm-hmm.
13: And she said, Jackson, can I have this stool? And he said, no, Scott. So there you go.
15: I like it. I like it.
13: Pleased to be
15: joined. I like it a lot, just like our next guest.
13: Yes. Pleased to be joined on the line. Our buddy, our

0: pal Jason Buchla from the Pro Hockey Group and the NHL on Sportsnet. How are we doing, bud?
1: What's going on, fellas? I'm doing fantastic. Yeah. Yeah.
2: Well, the only
1: I'm listening here. I feel like I got to put like the Mr. Gress up, what is it? The cardigan. I got to put the cardigan on to listen to the stories. Put the cardigan
2: on. Well, it's like the only two guests that we've ever had come on late because they were doing interviews with other people.
0: Well, we don't know if Gary was doing an interview with somebody.
2: Always said he's doing an interview.
0: Oh, he's on a call.
2: Oh,
0: that's different.
2: And we also said we have the most important man in hockey coming on, and Mr. Bettman.
1: Yeah, and if you recall that day, our friend Biz, or no, it was Colby.
0: Colby
1: was
0: and Merle,
2: Arm Dog.
1: I was stuck on with Arm Dog, so I know that was rude of me. It will never happen again. I apologize, folks.
0: You apologize, but it was still one of the funniest things that's happened on the show because I'm watching it live. And Fuchs is calling everybody that's on the show, and I'm watching them look at their phones and then click. Great. Oh, that's fantastic. Okay, so it's early in the season.
1: I still say the most fun was at the draft when we were doing the red carpet with
0: that's,
1: all the
0: songs. Oh, man.
1: We got to do that at the combine again this year. It was at the combine. We got to do that again this year.
0: Hopefully you can reel in guests where we're actually there.
1: That'd be even better.
0: Well, that's what we're hoping for.
2: Good luck with that.
0: We're trying. So you've watched a lot of Easton Cowan over the course of his junior career and then into the National Hockey League. He was really good again last night for the Leafs. And I know that the Leafs, you know, as it pertains to Gavin McKenna, the NHL is not a development league, especially for the Toronto Maple Leafs. Easton Cowan's really knocking on the door here because that second line is not producing nearly what they would hoped early on. Their goals for percentage is really low. I mean, it's only two games, but the way that Easton Cowan's played, it's kind of made it really difficult for them to not look at him and say, this guy needs a little bit more of a role, at least early on. But then you run into the Gavin McKenna issue.
1: Well, yes and no. Fuchs, we've been there, haven't we? Where at the beginning of the year, that first segment of games, you guys get bored hearing me talk about the first 10-game segment, but it really does set the tone for your season in terms of if you're chasing things into November or not. And I know that you live on the margins. It's only 2 points here, 2 points there until it becomes March. And guess what? You're still chasing the same 4 or 6 points. The reason I say that is because when they bumped Cowan up to the second line for a stint there in game one, that was a nifty little dish to Nylander in the front of the crease, right? Like crease front. And you could see the dart and dash and a little bit more pushback along the wall to extend some plays. That's not to say that Gavin McKenna has been poor by any stretch. He's getting his feet wet at the highest level in the first two games. But to your point, like last night Cowan played, I believe it was 13:30, guys. And out of the 13:30, he was noticeable 14 minutes, if you get my drift. So like I noticed them every shift and something was going on every shift, it seems to me, on the positive too. And I'm not just talking about offense because those are the easy ones that we notice. We notice when things pop offensively, but watch him track back through the neutral zone. Watch him finish hits on Logan Stanley. Watch him try and get in the grill of Logan Stanley. Like watch all these little things that on top of what he's been doing offensively, which I think has been a play driver on that third line. He's made the third line better right away in game two. Like Colton Sissons struggled for me in game one. He was just okay. And then Nick Paul, the thing about Nick Paul, he's cerebral. Like he just plays the game the right way. So I have no issues with the way he approaches things, but guys, you got to win games. You got to win a lot of games early in the year, and who's ever going's got to go. And if that means you elevate somebody and try and massage somebody else in another spot, you've got time between now and Saturday. You know, you take a look at that.
2: Is there anybody's, and it's so early, but is there anybody's, I mean, how concerned if you were the, I don't want to beat it up, but holy smokes, the Oil. How about that goaltending situation? I mean, are you obviously Levi's going to get the start. I got a feeling, you got to think. I mean, at any time, we said this the other night, when you throw out your first starting pitcher, that's who in your mind you think is going to be your number one guy, right? So they threw out Jari. He struggled mightily. If Levi gets in, if they win tonight,
0: he has to be average. Irrelevant.

0: relevant of the score. It's his net, you don't think?
1: Oh, for sure it's his net. You know what surprised me about that, Fuchs, was that Mike Babcock does not have a history necessarily of massaging a veteran, just giving something away necessarily. And by all accounts, Devon Levi had a really productive camp out of sight. What I mean by that is that his work ethic, his preparation, the way he was putting in the work off camera, if you will, was really, really good. So it sort of surprised me, to be honest. But at the same token, I guess the Oilers are in a different situation than call it the Toronto Maple Leafs, where they might have been able to absorb a mulligan in game one. And in that division that turned into a pillow fight last year, I don't know what it's going to be like this year, but they might have been taking a different long lens at that. But I'm with you, pal. Like if Levi wins tonight, it's his net for the foreseeable future for me. And I'm talking spot duty for Tristan Jarry. Now, what does that look like long term? We'll see. You know, if Levi, I think Levi's going to be fine. I think he's going to do the job. Like Maddie says, average is all they need him to be. They can outscore their warts. They can come back when they're down by, you know, a field goal. But you don't want to press that or push that envelope into the middle of the table all the time. So, you know, it's going to very quickly become curious. You'll start hearing names very quickly. The three of us will start talking about it. You know, is it going to be Connor Hellebuyck, which isn't ideal, obviously, in the West? Are you going to, you know, what's going on in Montreal? If Fowler, you know, Fowler's waiting in the wings, you know, if Monty becomes available on the wire because of, you know, situation there, there'll be talk in a very, very, very short order, and we'll see where it goes.
0: Evan Bouchard, is this sustainable?
2: He's on pace for 420 points.
0: I love that. That's like when a guy hits three home runs in the home opener, and you're like, oh, wow.
3: On pace for 700 home
0: He's
3: runs.
0: He's cooking with gravy. What do you think? But I got to be impressed. For a guy that notorious kind of slow starter, that was a hell of a start.
1: He was outstanding offensively. There's no question about it. He was elite. What else do you want me to say? We all saw it. You saw what the production looked like, and it was And he just goes about it with his own style, doesn't he? He doesn't look like he's getting too high or too low when he's producing the offense. And he's capable of that. You know, we all know he's capable of that. The rest of it, I think, is what the coaching staff as a unit, I mean, as the team, the entirety of the group, the rest of it is what the coaches are going to be trying to preach, I guess you could say here. And we'll see where it goes here to get buttoned up all over the ice. But listen, they didn't even give up much to start that game. They came out of there, shot out like a cannon. And then, Vancouver goes down. Paul Cotter goes down. And strong side, he beats him with the first shot on goal, I believe it was. Maybe the second. And that's just not good enough. So there's a lot of things you can't hang on the defensive metrics in that game.
3: Well, my takeaway from that one, too, and we talked about it the day after the game, was I look at the goals that were scored and the odd man rushes that were given up. And you look and say, didn't matter who the coach was. It's the same old, like it, when the team is making the same mistakes, even as the personnel changes, like that's a massive problem. And I don't begin to believe that Mike Babcock had no idea what he was getting himself into. He knew exactly what he was getting himself into. I just don't know if he thought it was going to be this bad this early against the team. And all credit to the Vancouver Canucks. They came out and they played hard, but you can't have that.
0: I got one for you, Books, on this one, because, and I could be vastly off, but this might be a little bit of the attempted evolution of Mike Babcock, because to me, that was, I agree with you 100%. I'd heard the same thing about Levi in camp. This is almost like a little, like, he's kind of notoriously, I think it was a home opener or whatever, he said it was Beza or something like that. This is that, to me, that looked like, this is, I got my general managers back here with a start. Like, we brought this guy in, the contract, we got to give him a start out of the gate by starting Jarry.
1: Yeah.
0: Because a normal bat, it would have been, and now it's like, okay, I got to go with the guy who had a better camp. And I mean, it could go groceries wrong, but I thought this was, he's just, hey, I got my GMs back here. This guy, we got to give him the crack first. He's got the cash.
1: Yeah. I mean, I think a lot of that goes on behind the scenes at in that game. I really do. I really do. Like, there are some odd man rushes against Maddie, but you're always, no matter how buttoned up he's going to get them. Let's assume that Mike Babcock can get them to play 25% better off the puck and track better, 25% better. Let's just assume that, okay? You know, your zone, offensive zone exits, you got to be on time. Don't pinch down the wall if you're not going to be, you know, taking the stick on puck or taking the man, whatever the case may be. There's a whole bunch of things that lead to the odd man rushes against. Where I'm going with it is that you still need a save. Like, no matter what in the NHL, you need a save. And the way that this team is built is they're a high-octane team. He wants them to be better in certain areas. I totally understand that, and they need to be, but you still need a save. And look at Stolarz last night, fellas. You know, like, Stolarz, he made some ridiculous saves for a man his size. Like, going against the grain, toe saves going against the grain. You know, just being in the paint and using his size. Tristan Jarry is not small. Like, he's not a small goalie, but he certainly looks small in some of the goals he gives up. And that's been a concern. He's teetering on the brink of something besides being a National Hockey League goaltender. That's how I feel about it.
3: Having said all of this, it probably, like, you want, if you're Mike Babcock, you want to win the game, but you've got tape that you can go back to him and say, see, this doesn't work. Like, right out of the gate, and you can correct things and nip it in the bud right away. Like, if you get off to a start, like, and you get a few wins here, maybe you didn't play great, but you're like, hey, we've got 4 points out of, or 5 points out of six, or whatever the case may be, but the game's not quite there. Now he can go back to this and right out the chute and say, this can't happen again, or we're going to be in a heap of trouble. I think there's a benefit to that, too.
1: I'm on Team Fuchs here with the whole evolution of Mike Babcock. I'll take it a step further. He said in relation to the general manager, I think also it could be a little bit of psychological warfare here. It's a little bit of rope-a-dope. It's like, okay, I've been preaching in training camp here, short camp, barely any exhibition games, as you know. I've been preaching to you guys, first game out of the blocks. You're still out there like a bunch of racehorses running around. Looks pretty, you know, gets us a point, big deal. It wasn't the way we need to play. It's almost rope-a-dope to the point where now, listen, guys, it's not going to, he can really lay the hammer down, actually feuds harder in a weird sort of way.
3: Yep.
1: Because now he can say to them again, listen, I'm preaching it. If you're not going to listen, there's going to be significant repercussions, and there will be. I remember him getting out front the camera or the microphone, the camera when he first came to Toronto, saying there will be pain. You know, there will be pain in the growth of the group. This will be a whole lot of different sort of pain for the Edmonton Oilers if they don't get this right in terms of the way he wants them to play.
3: Okay, so there's a bunch of teams that haven't played. We can kind of run down the list: Anaheim, Calgary, Nashville, San Jose, Seattle, St. Louis, Utah, Winnipeg, and then in the East, we have, or Dallas and Minnesota as well. Then we have Washington, Tampa, Ottawa, New Jersey, Detroit, Buffalo, Columbus. Who's the team that you're most looking forward to seeing in their first game?
1: The Washington Capitals. Ooh. I can't wait to see the Washington Capitals play.
4: I would have lost the bet, Books.
3: Well, who are you going to say?
4: I would have thought he was going to say the San Jose Sharks.
1: Well,
4: see your boy come out of the gate. I picked him for the Calder.
1: You know what? I know, but
4: Stenberg.
1: Listen, as you know, listen, poor Bruno, he's getting scared away with all the people throwing rocks at my front window when I get my driver Stenberg. So I gotta take a log off the fire, you know. You know how I feel about that for sure. But here's the thing. Washington, I'm fascinated. I'm really fascinated. Like the size, like Tuck coming in. Their third line, guys, listen to this third line. The Protas brothers are on the third line with Jordan Kyrou. Jordan Kyrou is, what is he? He's 6 foot, buck 80, something like that. I'm spitballing. You're somewhere.
4: Yeah.
1: He's light and fast.
4: You're stretching.
1: He's light and fast.
4: You're stretching.
1: Let's just say that. The Protas brothers, Alexi, I'm going to mix them up. Ilya is the youngest one.
3: Yeah.
1: 6'6", 232, and 6'6", 250. Coming over the boards in the three hole with Kyrou running shotgun on the right side. Oh my goodness!
4: Books, that looks like when Keith Pelley introduced Matt Sundin and Chyka at the opening press conference. Like, and you got to look like, honestly, when you think about what this team's doing, like, this is a huge thing because the knock on Kyrou has been what he does, and when it gets going, gets tough. Right? This guy's uber skilled, like incredibly skilled, but. I mean, I think you're putting him in a situation now that, man, if this guy can get comfortable and you're surrounded by Twin Towers, you should feel pretty comfortable. It could be pretty, it'd be
3: lots
4: special.
3: Lots of space.
1: That's hockey's version of tush push right around the crease.
4: They're monsters.
1: Monsters. Yeah. Absolute monsters.
4: Okay, so by the way, I wasn't changing. I still would have taken McKenna first. I'm not knocking you, but your guy.
1: No.

0: I'm just talking about, as everybody said, you're, and I was only exhibition, but
1: he looked pretty good.
0: No, but he can't score. Can't score.
1: Yeah, well.
0: Okay.
2: 5 points or whatever. Listen, to be determined. I want McKenna to do great as well.
0: He will.
2: And he will. He's going to be right there by the end of the year. There's going to be a lot of guys that are going to be in the running for the Calder. You know, like, we forgot about James Higgins. He just came out of school last year. I don't know what the version of the Boston Bruins is going to be. But, you know, Porter Marton, there's a bunch of great. The game is in a great place with all these youngsters coming in that I think have great character and significant upside in a lot of different categories. But, you know, the reason I get sort of criticized as much as I do about Stenberg is because people in North America, they haven't seen him as much as the scouting fraternity has. It's just a fact. He'll tell his own story. We'll see where it goes. But boy, oh boy, is that San Jose team. They're going to be fun. Like, that's a run and gun team. I hope they get into playoffs. They're going to be a problem for years to come.
1: So you're talking about Washington and Protas. So you want to hear their two power play units that they're rolling out there? Strome between Wilson and Dubois with Ovechkin and Chychrun at the point. And then you have Ilya Protas with Alex Tuch and Ryan Leonard with Cole Hudson beside Jordan Kyrou.
0: Who in the second unit gets the 45 seconds that Ovi going to suck up in the life of the first unit?
1: Like that.
0: Are they going to actually go? Is this the first year they're going to go with two units, 1 minute, or does Ovi still get to do the...
2: Nobody does. None of the teams do that. No, it just doesn't happen. As you know, you're right. He'll be out there for as long as he wants to be. He'll be up there for as long as he wants to be. I'll say that.
1: That's Jordan Kyrou who's going to lose it based on what I'm seeing here. So you mentioned the San Jose Sharks. We're talking about them. And I have Ryan Warsawski as my Jack Adams winner for this season. And you look at that team, I think what gets kind of lost in the evaluation of the San Jose Sharks for so many is everybody gets so enamored with the high-end skill that the young guys have. But Mike Greer has done a really good job in insulating those young players with really good vets. And I think that gets lost. Like, when you look up front at some of the guys, like Tyler Toffoli's there. You've got Kiefer Sherwood that's there. You look on the back end and you've got Darnell Nurse now. You've got Jacob Trouba. Alex Wenberg up front, Barkley Goodrow. Like, there's a good group of veteran guys, Mason Marchman. I think people sleep on the fact that they've done a really good job of not only drafting well, but insulating the young players.
2: Yeah, I hear you there. I think the one thing I would say to you that sort of disappoint, and I don't know the reasoning behind it. I don't know how it all came together, but I thought Mario Ferraro was a glue guy for them on the back end. Yeah. And I would have preferred for him to sign his extension in San Jose compared to moving out of town anywhere. Obviously that's a benefit to the Winnipeg Jets, but that'd be the one there. But you got some great character guys there. Toffoli, you know, Marchment, obviously. And then Kiefer Sherwood's going to, you know, Barkley Goodrow, heavy, hard guy. Kiefer Sherwood, he's going to run through the Zamboni door to protect. Well, you know what he does. He plays fast. He hits everything in sight. It's going to come down to goaltending there too. You know, is Askarov ready to take the next step? I think he is. He's a hell of a goalie. Him and Spencer Knight have a lot in common. You know, they're kind of that next wave of that young goaltender, along with the Dobishes and the Fowlers that are on the horizon. And I guess you could put Levi in that category too. So there's a change. There's some changes being made between the posts. But if they want to be a playoff team, Matty, again, they're going to need to get big saves. That goes without saying.
1: Yeah, I like the Kesselring ad as well. I think just the way it just didn't work in Buffalo. But
2: Kesselring's a hell of a player. If he can stay healthy, that's a hell of an ad right there too. Like when he was in Utah, this guy, he can do a lot of different things. People don't know a lot about Kesselring, but it didn't work there. You're right. That's a nice ad. So that kind of takes the dust off of the Ferraro one a little bit for me, because the rest of it, they're bringing Trouba in and Nurse. I'm curious to see how that goes.
1: The other part is they paid almost nothing to get Kesselring. They had to trade down like four or five spots in order to take him on. Like that's peanuts for a right-handed shot defenseman in today's game. The Utah Mammoth are a team of intrigue for me because they took steps last year. You saw, you know, the growth of Dylan Gunther is one of my favorite players in the game. He's one of for me top three one-timer in the National Hockey League question. He's gonna be a 40 goal scorer pretty regularly in this league. But they add Vincent Trocheck to this forward group and Anders Lee. We talk about adding really good veterans to a group of young forwards. You've already got your Kellers, your Cooleys there, Gunther, as we mentioned.

0: The back end is, I like the Uyghur ad that they made last year. They've got Sergachev, who I think is vastly underrated. Do you think that Utah can make enough noise this year in that Western Conference, which may be a little bit more open than the Eastern Conference, that, you know, they can challenge some teams and some of the big boys? Well, that's kind of where I'm going with this. Like, they kind of have to at this point.
1: Yeah, I think the time has come. Like, this has been a slow bleed for long enough now, and they've got enough infrastructure there with the youth that they have on their team, but certainly bringing in Weegs last year and Vinny Trocheck. Those guys, going back to the days in Florida, you know, they're like best buddies. They lived on this in the same area in Las Olas, whatever else. Like, and you bring Anders Lee. What you have here is Anders Lee's leadership. You've got Vinny's growl, because he's a pain in the ass to play against on top of everything else, so he can be a nice distraction for those other young guys up front that you mentioned. I expect Cooley to take another step. He's a heck of a player. Keller, it's time. Like, it is absolutely time. Dylan Gunther, you're so right on Gunther. This guy rips a pillow from the half wall. Like, oh my, like, he really rips. And by the way, in open ice transitioning, he's got a gear too, so like he'll take it to the net. But Sergachev's going to eat a lot of minutes. Bringing in Kosa to spill some minutes in between the pipes, his time has come too. This guy's been in the American League simmering for quite a long time. Had a great year in Grand Rapids in the Detroit Red Wing organization last year, and so they're more well balanced in the net, I would say, now too. So that's going to be a big deal. The owner, in my estimation, I've never talked to him, never met him. I love him on social media. I love how he's so engaged with the fan base. The owner wants to be in the playoffs and take another step forward. Like, he doesn't want this to, because the arena's getting renovated, all these things, keep the momentum going forward. This team's been percolating for a while. The time has come to take another step.
0: If you are watching the Philadelphia Flyers and Pittsburgh Penguins last night,
1: oh, God.
0: And you look at what happened to the Flyers, like, it's one game, and I had Flyers fans messaging me last night saying, like, fire the coach, fire the GM. I'm like, it's one game. But the one thing that we talked about was, and Futes, you mentioned this off the air, goaltender comes in, Dan Vladar, he was great last year, played at a Vezina level. Now the stakes are higher, right? And you look at that, like, how hard is that? And I guess, Futes, you can answer this as well. Like, part of the evaluation process is when the guy becomes the guy, can he handle it? And can he handle it for multiple years?
2: You could say that about the Leafs last year. Guys taking when you're now the man, right? And a lot of injury related. But that last night, if Babcock called whatever Edmonton was doing in front of their goalie, it was ridiculous. The word Tocchet would have to use would be a little bit more R-rated. R-rated.
1: Yeah.
2: Like that, they were lying around in front. Like, we joke about
0: it was bad.
2: The way we were asked to play defense in Youngblood from the big boys, that was not quality defensive zone structure. From the Broad Street Bullies.
1: It's an absolute mulligan. You know when they talk about throwing the film away,
0: burn the tape.
1: Well, they burn the tape, all that kind of stuff. You absolutely, in my estimation, you don't revisit anything in terms of strategy and structure out of that. You don't, because they all know better. It's the National Hockey League. They're all coached up to be better prepared than what they delivered last night. But holy geez, for the pride of the chest of the crest on the jersey, and you know, the start of a season, you've got to be better than that. That was an absolute embarrassment. The good news is they got 83 more.
2: They play tonight, Dukes too.
1: Yeah, and they come right back at it tonight. And you know, although I read a bunch of stuff this morning, you know, just people already, and that's a tough meet. I have to imagine that media is tough.
2: Thank God the Phillies won last night.
0: Yeah, they have a reasonable take on last night, I'm sure of it.
1: Oh, it was very reasonable. Like, you know, the horrible summer the team has already had, and you know, all kinds of different things. But listen, that's not them. I'm gonna give them a mulligan. Oh. I've never seen anything like it out of the. I haven't. Have you guys honestly seen anything like that out of the gates in game one?
0: Not at home. Well, the Oilers got
1: the Oilers got handed it in Vancouver a few years ago, wasn't it?
0: 8-1, yeah. I think it was.
2: Yeah. Not at home. That was bad too. But at home, especially last year, would you say, Maddie, they were one of the best records in hockey after the Olympics?
0: I think they were second or third
2: to get
0: best
2: into the playoffs. You know,
0: post Olympics.
2: Somebody said it well. That looked like an extension of the Carolina series.
0: Yeah,
1: good one.
2: Where they kind of got mapped. Well, and they're going to be much.

0: they're going to be much better. But what a market to go out and just lay one.
1: Yeah, no. Not on opening night.
2: My goodness.
1: Books, one more before we let you run here. Looking at the Columbus Blue Jackets, so they deal Sabres. Kirill Marchenko. Matthew Nyes goes the other way. And now Matthew Nyes starting on the top line with Adam Fantilli. And this is the not curious one for me because the talent level's there. Kent Johnson gets the bump up to the first line. And it was a rough season last year. And I'm not saying is this the end of the line for Kent Johnson in Columbus. But, man, he's got to be a lot better. And what better opportunity than to play on the top line with those two guys?
2: Yeah, you know, Bones goes in halfway through the year. I'm sure the exit interviews were not great because he had set a bar that they didn't attain down the stretch last year. And I, you know, I'll take him for his word. It's a clean slate this year. Here's an opportunity to do something with your opportunity and see where it goes. Fantilli, University of Michigan, Nyes, University of Minnesota. It's interesting. They played in the Big Ten against each other back in the day. And listen, Columbus has got to, similar to Toronto, Columbus has got to get some momentum very quickly out of the gate here. I'm concerned about the Blue Jackets, guys, so we'll see where this goes. Everybody needs a fresh start there, and they can't be chasing games in the back half of the year the way they were last year and just run out of gas. They got to make it happen.
3: Yeah, two teams notoriously slow starters, right? They got to get off to really good starts. Like the Sabres, too, they're missing some pieces.
1: Uh-huh.
3: And now there's expectations.
1: Yeah.
3: But
1: we got the Yarmo.
3: It'll be fascinating.
1: The Yarmo Bowl tonight.
3: Oh, I know.
1: Also,
3: money on the board.
2: How about Buffalo, though? How about, what are you guys thinking? I know you want me to go, but I'm also kitty by the door on the Buffalo Sabres here. You know, like I'm waiting. I'm just going to take over the show. Sorry about that, Mikey. Yeah. But
3: I know you want me to go.
1: We never want,
3: we don't want you to go.
2: You need me to go. I'll put it that way. Yeah. The Buffalo Sabres, though, like I'm curious about them too. So a lot going on in game one between those two franchises.
1: I know I don't have them in the playoffs, guys.
3: That's the one. We haven't had that show yet. We've had who we think are going to win the divisions and stuff. But that one, I'm just because so high in what they did.
1: Guess what? You just booked a segment tomorrow.
3: Because I know. That's what we're doing. Hey, Books. Before I let you go, thanks for being there last week, buddy. Meant a lot.
2: Listen, pal, it's a family. The hockey world is a family. People don't realize how many nights around the world Mike Fiuta and I traveled and saw each other and how many nights away from home. I was honored to be there. And great job by Gentili and Maddie with the speaking. And again, I'm sorry for your loss, but better days ahead, pal.
3: Absolutely. Thanks, yeah. My dad's taking pictures now.
2: Okay.
3: Shut her down.
2: Well,
3: we got to say that was a big loss. My dad's now taking pictures. I got this. I had this shutter. I went back and says, "Oh my God, my dad's taking a picture of Gary Bettman. He's already sending my Book shots too. We're laughing."
2: I love it.
1: Got the train rolling. Book, thanks a lot, buddy. We'll see you next week.
2: You betcha, boys. We'll see you next week.
1: Love it. There he goes, Jason Bukla from the Pro Hockey Group and the NHL on Sportsnet. We're gonna take a break. When we come back, get our hands in the candy jar. Mike Gentili, Eye Candy, returns to the studio. That's coming up. It's the Fan Hockey Show on Sportsnet 590, The Fan, Sportsnet 360, and wherever you get your podcast. 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
17: 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Matt Marchese, Mike Fiuta, and take a little dip into the candy jar with producer Mike.
18: This is my first candy jar.
17: This is your first candy jar. He forgot the jar though. He was actually supposed to bring in a jar with candies.
18: I forgot the jar too. I've got one too.
19: We have a small budget for the props. I'm gonna start a GoFundMe.
17: So what you do is, after you finish off the sauce, use that mason, rinse it off, and use the mason.
19: You know
17: jar.
19: What? You just nailed it. The candy jar is not a jar. It's a tomato jar.
17: Yeah, 100%.
18: GoFundMe. Okay. I almost got caught up in the previous conversation we were having with how JD was going to raise money.
17: Gentile's already been on that train. Trying to
18: OnlyFans?
19: Hey, don't put me on a train I haven't been on yet. Just saying it's...

0: You have to consider it if you need money quick. That's all I made a joke about once.
1: He's been talking about raising money for the show.
2: Good stuff.
1: Keep that going. Or taking pictures of his feet.
0: How about you guys? You start the show with Gary Bettman, and you end with me.
1: The second most powerful man in hockey.
0: This is a roller coaster that only goes down.
1: Behind Jason Buchla.
2: Best to last. I know. Best to last, my friend. Best to last.
1: All right, so let's
0: shout out to Gary Bettman for joining us.
2: He was awesome.
0: That's where I want to start. He loves nothing more than talking about the tax situation and all that stuff, right?
2: Yeah.
0: What word do you think is more appropriate to discuss the tax situation with respect to salaries and such in the NHL? Which word is more appropriate? Advantage or benefit?
2: Oh, that's...
0: Yeah, making you think ahead. Towards the end of the show here.
1: I know my answer is.
2: Go ahead.
1: I'm going with benefit.
0: Right.
1: Because I think that at the end of the day, you will benefit from it, but it doesn't necessarily make you a better team. You know what makes you, like, players want to go to where they can win. The New York Rangers, people want to play with the Rangers. They have one of the highest tax situations in the National Hockey League.
2: It's a benefit if you use it to your advantage. Right?
1: Oh, look at this guy.
2: Excuse me.
0: Very cerebral.
2: Hey. Excuse me, you English major. Milton.
1: Would you like to pick a side on that fence?
2: Hey, pick it. Honestly, it's again, because you have certain markets that don't take advantage of it, and other places that don't have it as a benefit. So I know it's a great question, but I'm not. It's not a fence. You have to be on the fence in that one. I believe. Anyways, it's not like who do you want to pick first overall. You got to pick one of two names because both of them really matter.
1: I'll always say this. If you are in a no-tax situation or a low-tax situation, if your team doesn't have a chance to win, players aren't going there. They weren't flocking to Florida and Tampa when they stunk. It's the reality of it. Players want to go play in L.A. They want to play in San Jose when the teams are good. It's the reality of the situation.
2: Well, and you look at different situations. If I'm doing like a contract, you say, do you get good, or your job, do you have good benefits? Or do you have good advantages? There you go. Talk on that one.
1: Okay. Just keep straddling. Straddling that fence.
0: Staying on the Bettman thing. I'm just going to jump right over. Staying on the Bettman thing, if you could be a commissioner for a day, this is easy, but it's something we always talk about, and we don't have Gary on every day, so it's a perfect time to do it. You're commissioner for a day, you can make one change to the game, on or off the ice. What are you doing?
1: Oh, Fuchs is making them wear suits.
0: You got like the playoff formats, the easy one, expansion, all that sort of stuff. What do you think?
2: I am probably
1: signing an executive order. That's what
2: Watch me on my fence again. I'd like to see more teams make the playoffs.
1: Really? Like how many more?
2: Not a lot.
1: Like you want to do the one game plan?
2: Yeah.
1: Or 8-9?
2: Maybe. Give somebody else a shot. Just give somebody else a shot. And I love the fact it's so hard to get in, and it shouldn't be easy. Like, I mean, we're talking about baseball now. Somebody like finished 3 games under 500 or something and got in or something like that. Or the fact that Jays were even involved in a pennant race with the season they had. But yeah, I think more in hockey, especially, it's such a, even for revenues for certain places, it's massive. Yeah. And I also think that the owners should be allowed to put their name in the cup, more family names in the cup.
1: You only got to sign one executive order there, pal.
2: Sorry, bud. I got my good shot in.
1: I don't want to change the playoff format. I'm fine with it. I would change.
2: Now that you and Gary are tight,
1: you're fine with it. First name basis. He doesn't know my name. Yeah. But I would change I would add the jailbreak rule on the ice for penalty kill. Like you score shorthanded. You kill off the penalty. I think that makes teams more aggressive. I think it increases offense. I truly believe that. And if that's what's exciting.
2: I think you're getting too gimmicky with me.
1: Nah.
2: But I do, now, do you mind? Another great question, Mr. Candy.
0: No, thank you.
2: I don't like, I like this, I like the games being decided with hockey plays and not shooting.

0: But that's not a shootout, though.
1: No, no, no.
0: Oh, you're saying
1: it's another one.
0: Oh, okay.
2: I got another executive.
1: Yeah,
2: it's such a good question that.
1: Okay, but then
2: my first answer was so prominently good that I decided to back it up with another one because I didn't like yours.
0: Well, why don't you leave that to the judges?
2: Oh, okay.
0: Judge, jury, and executioner over here.
2: Yeah.
0: So, okay, so how far would you take that though? Like, what is? Would you end games in a tie?
2: No.
0: What's your plan then?
2: Somebody's got to score a goal. Hockey play. Just extend the 3-on-3.
0: Something. So go 10 minutes.
2: I think somebody scoring.
0: I think if you had somebody 10 minutes, scoring. Somebody scoring.
3: That was mine. Is remove the shootout, go 3-on-3 till there's a goal. And my question to you guys.
2: Thank you, sir.
3: How long could you go 3-on-3 without a goal? Like if you're playing 10 minutes,
0: I figure somebody scoring.
3: If you're playing 20 minutes, like you're not going to go half an hour.
0: Because the other part is the way these
2: teams do it. I mean, they're for the most part everybody's attacking. I mean, you only got so many teams that are doing the old Swedish regroup.
0: But there's
2: drop.
0: They're also playing the same guy. Somebody's going to get tired. Somebody's going to get tired.
2: And somebody's going to make a mistake.
0: 100%. That's what I'm saying. I think 10 minutes is.
2: I don't like, other than like all-star games, I just don't like. I don't like that look of the guys that go, you know, they pick it up and they do board. Even like, that was a great play. Like, Patrick Kane's goal the other night, that was a textbook the way he does that on shootouts all the time. But
0: he did it with more speed this time.
2: Well, people were chasing him, though.
0: Yeah.
2: That makes more impressive.
0: Okay, so then.
2: No, don't do that one. Don't go there. I know where you're going. That the old practice old, chase, get down in the sit-up position and chase the guy.
0: Summer hockey 3-on-3.
2: And so do the old Nathan MacKinnon on Grant Clark when you get close to him. Judo chop chop. No, thank you.
0: Hey, if it works.
2: Yeah.
0: Okay, what's next, Mike?
3: Let's do a Leaf-related one because they'll play the last two nights and they've made so many changes in the offseason on and off the ice. Who is going to end up being the most important acquisition this year? You got in the forward position, Marchenko. You got Radish, as they always needed a power play quarterback and offensive defenseman. And then you got the goalie, Bobrovsky. Who's going to be the most important acquisition for that team this year?
2: I'm going with the goaltender. I just think it's the most important. It's your starting pitcher. I remember I always used to talk about Ned Colletti with the Los Angeles Dodgers saying it's your most important position.
0: And the San Jose Sharks.
2: Yeah, it's where you're, yes. And then it's like your front of the plane. I always say if you're first class, that's where your goaltender sits. Because without it, you got no chance, right? And we're seeing that. I hate to say it. There's places that you can't get off the schneid. You can change everything. You can change your coach. You can get more offense. But if you can't get a big save, and I'm not saying that everybody has to be Vezina caliber, but this team, particularly specific to your question, they're getting up there in age in the back end, right? And he's going to have to make big saves and be consistent. And the fact that he's a leader, likes to be the first guy on the ice, knock, fiddle, fiddle. Yeah, I love the fact he's going to have to be huge.
0: I think it's unquestionably the goaler. Just looking at
2: you got one right. Good job, but
0: you heard it here first from the mouth of Babe. So the thing for me is I look at that defense and even taking it a step further from the part that they're aging, they're still not among the 10 to 15 best defensive units in the National Hockey League.
2: No.
0: So not only does he have to make big saves, he can hopefully cover up some of the warts until they fix that issue, if they can, in fact, fix that issue via trade, whatever the case may be. Waivers, I don't know. But that's I agree with you 100%. It's got to be Bobrovsky. Then if I had to pick another one, Marchenko is great. I still think it's Radish. It's something that they've missed, that bomb from the point, which their power play finished off the season great last year. They still need that bomb from
2: it's
0: the point.
2: It's crazy, because you think, and he's long gone, and we're not allowed to talk about him anymore. Number 16 would be nice dishing him the puck. I think McKenna's going to eventually be that guy. He's such a great passer.
0: I think Marchenko's capable of doing that. I don't know if he's in the right spot.
2: They'll figure that out. Practice. But even Roslovic's impressed me with his ability to dish the puck so far. It's only two games, because for me, he's always been a guy that touches it last. It goes in the net or goes, it's a shot.
0: Yep.
2: Right? And he showed some nice creativity. So yeah, looks good.
0: Yep. Mikey.
3: All right. Another season of Sid.

0: and Ovi, and we always wonder, is this the last time they're going to be together? Although Sid feels like he's going to play till he's 55, but you don't know about Ovechkin. What's interesting is they're both still contributing. Like, they're not just hanging in there, right? Ovi, 32 goals last year. Crosby, I think it was 29, more than 70 points. Are we ever going to see these guys, either one of them, quote, hang around? Because they're older, but they are massive contributors. Mm. Are we ever going to, because they don't feel, personality-wise, like someone that should have retired a couple years ago, and they're,
1: this is a little, it's a weird thing. This is a little advantage benefit for me. Because I think Sid still drives the bus in Pittsburgh, and I think even if you look at the line combinations now, Ovi's huge part of it, captain leadership. I still think he's going to score 30, but I don't think he drives the bus anymore in Washington. And I think they're both smart enough to realize that they're not hanging around. Particularly respectfully, one guy too that you start to see, I mean, all that stuff about the picture he took at the beginning of the year, this guy's very proud of where he's from. And I think he wants to go back to his homeland and still be able to play a couple of years where he's making an impact in the KHL, whereas Sid ain't hanging around.
2: I hate to be that guy, but it feels like Ovi was kind of hanging around last year. When you watch some of the videos, like he's
1: 25, 30. I don't know.
2: He had 32
0: goals.
2: But he's straight.
1: I'd like to hang around that neighborhood.
2: No, I know, but like he's straight legging it.
1: Oh, yeah.
2: The power play. Like the productivity is still there, but he's not going to be scoring goals like he used to. Like I get that, but he's not, if that's what he was last year, what's this year going
1: to
2: look like?
1: Well, and I also get there's that certain, like when you start to see like an Aaron Rodgers and certain players that are on the back nine or back 18, whatever the hell the comment is. But you look like, I look at a guy like Scherzer, right? As a Jay reference, right? When you get to that point where as a coach, that conversation stuff, like for the last couple of years, Spencer Carberry, when we have him on, and I've got him as my Jack Adams award, it's a tough conversation to have with a guy that's first ballot Hall of Famer, the top scorer in the history of the game,
2: yeah,
1: that you're not playing a minute 59 anymore, putting around there. Preserving your energy. We got to go. We got to have a fresh group out there. And that's a tough thing to have. It's like when you got to go out and take Scherzer out, who's telling you to go pound it. You got to have, when you got a veteran that's accomplished so much, for the team to be able to have the realization that Ovi's got to be accepting of the fact that he's going to play a lesser role. Albeit I bet he still scores 30.
2: He might. Well, the power play certainly good enough. Here's just in addition to this, it's not my segment, but I wanted to ask you guys this. If Ovi and Sid, well, first, if they retire at the same time, that would be pretty cool. I don't think it's going to happen. Agree. But does the Hall of Fame forego the minimum 3 years of being inactive to induct both of these guys?
1: It will be very interesting, and I don't want to turn this into CNN or Fox News. If everything ends graciously, like, and there's no issues with the, like, the real world stuff, I think they both get escorted in without the
2: the waiting period.
1: I think they're both worthy of it.
0: And that's assuming it's at the same time. Like, one may...
2: I'm saying even if they're separate.
1: Even
2: if they're separately.
0: They wait and want to put them together, but or just waive both of them is what you're saying.
2: No, I waive both, yeah.
1: I think regardless of what time, whether I think they're going to go in separately because I think Sid's going to be around longer, but I think they both get the guest pass.
0: You could argue they saved the game of hockey.
2: They certainly contributed
0: when
2: to
0: they came
2: it.
0: In and what yeah. happened. I
2: yeah.
0: definitely love that.
2: Mike, we got enough time for one more quick one, yeah.
0: Okay, baseball playoffs have started. I was excited. You can watch them on Sportsnet. One thing we get from baseball, we see from all sports, and we hear it about hockey all the time. But is it just fair to say, whatever sport, especially hockey, the first round is the hardest when you're most vulnerable? Is it the hardest to get out? You see a team like the Red Sox had a great year, that big run, and then boom, it's just over. We see it in hockey all the time. Is the first round the hardest?
2: I'll defer to you because you've been on teams that have been through it.
1: It feels whether you sweep it or, like, I mean, it's hilarious because, like, we talked about Roddy last year. Like, they sweep, right? It doesn't feel like a sweep. I remember when we, St. Louis Blues, which was the second round, it felt like we played 20 games playing the St. Louis Blues. Right.

0: last night. I was like, I did see that, and I was like, whoa, this is big. With the bombs, I think they had big home runs, back-to-back right. stuff. Yeah, but I mean, as far as taxing, difficult, and exciting, because you just don't know what's going to happen, yeah, I agree with you 100%. NHL.
1: It's also the healthiest that you're going to be throughout the playoffs, generally speaking, as a unit.
0: Think, that's right. Other than the Hurricanes last year,
1: but that's where I kind of go with it. Is just
0: that was like, kind of unheard of, right?
1: Yeah, 100%. Thanks, Mikey. Good job.
2: Always,
0: I love it.
2: We'll do it again next week.
0: Get the Sammy Davis song in here, buddy.
1: You can just sing it.
0: Okay.
1: All right, we got to get out of here.
3: Sunrise.
1: He'll be performing at Casino Rama next week.
0: There goes my voice.
1: Big thank you to Commissioner Gary Bettman and to Jason Bukala. Thanks to Mike Gentile, Jake, and Andrew behind the glass. Of course, my co-host, Mike Buter. We'll be back with more tomorrow as we wrap up the week. Talk to you then. Bye-bye.
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9: You are looking live at Newark, New Jersey, at a Courtyard Marriott. I am John Butchergrass. 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A little Muay Thai over the years is the quote of the day, Frank. Nathan MacKinnon last night, dropping the gloves, and apparently this is unlike boxing or taekwondo. His off-season training of this Muay Thai uses fists, elbows, knees, and shins. Thankfully, he didn't do that last night. It was just the fists.
10: So he just waited for first game of the season to enact some punishment on Brant Clark, of all people.
9: Yes. This is a grueling conditioning training. It involves intense cardio, pad work, heavy bag drills designed to push to the physical limits. And that sounds like Nate, right? Because he comes out like some guys, and we'll talk about the Flyers, ease into a season. Not Nate. 100 miles an hour from the get-go.
10: And just like full of anger. Like that to me was like, it wasn't just the fight, but like watching his emotion in the game. Like it was almost like the sweep last year in the West Final drove him all summer long, and last night was his first opportunity to tell someone about it.
9: Right. You get all that out. You train, you work, you practice for the game. He's a gamer. And so that first game, he's got to get it all out. A lot of pent up stuff. And it kind of reminded us of, remember the little helmet toss to Connor Garland back in the day? Kind of the precursor to that little get together. He likes throwing helmets.
10: Yeah, that was something.
9: It is Thursday, October the 1st. October is here. We're into it. 8 games tonight. 10 more teams play their first game of the season. Happy birthday, Sweden's Johnny Aduya, 45 years old, 850 games, 2-time cup champ with the Hawks. Burnaby's Cliff Ronning, 61, 1,137 games, 7 teams, most with Van. And our boy Scott Young is 59, 1,181 games for Younger, 342 goals. He had 40 goals for that 2000-2001 Blues team. 2 cups, 91 Pens, 96 Avs. Kind of under the radar, Scott Young, with those 2 cups.
10: I totally blanked on 91. Did not know he was on that team.
9: And he played like every game. Like he wasn't those guys who played 3 games or 2. Like he was there for the run. 91 wow. Pens. And he's a young guy then too. He's like 21, 22 years old. He's my age. So younger. Happy birthday to him here on October the 1st. Some Franks and Beans news and notes around the hockey world before we hit the Frankly Hockey Rundown, like we do Monday through Friday. Again, we mentioned all the games going on, Frank. Flyers at Devils. That's where I'll be doing that game tonight. Just got back from morning skate. Good stuff there with Sheldon Keith. I kind of asked him, Frank, like, with Sonny Medinow, in the helm, in the GM chair, coming from Florida, analytics guy, the former poker player, played high school hockey like 20 minutes from here. But I wondered if he, like, when he talked to his coaches, like, does he have all these spreadsheets? Hey, in this situation, in the third period, when we're up one, you should dump the puck in. Or when you, like, I wondered if there was any kind of, like, managing a little bit of the game based on analytics. But he said it's not really like that. It's more about getting the players. And then from there, the coach kind of, you know, takes over from there.
10: Yeah, that doesn't surprise me at all. I mean, I'm sure there will be discussions over the course of the year. What do you think about this? Or could maybe we have thought a little bit differently about that? But it's all for Sonny Mehta about player acquisition, finding a diamond in the rough, finding players who are undervalued or perhaps moving on from those that are overvalued. Like, that's the role. And I think I'm just curious to see him put his stamp on this team. He did a little bit of that, probably not as much as I thought he would this summer. And the goaltending part is going to be super interesting for the Devils. I think it was smart to move on from Jacob Markstrom, but do they have enough with Jake Allen leading the way? Big question. But what was the vibe? Like, give me a vibe check in Newark today.
9: Yeah, it was, you know, obviously, you know, Jack Hughes, the leader, not much of a training camp preseason guy. He's a regular season guy. Just kind of wish he would have spoke to the media, you know, like have him out there. There weren't a lot of us there, but it's opening night. Let's kind of get things going a little bit. But again, you know, Jack's sort of quiet. It's a quiet room, Frank. That's, you know, some of these rooms that are loud in personality. I've often thought that is a part of hockey. Like, you need personality and loud rooms and passion and dudes like that. It's a bit of a quiet group. You mentioned they add Evangelista and Anthony Mantha, again, a couple quiet guys, but outside of Brendan Dillon, it's a bit of a reserve team.
10: Huh. Well, everyone always asks me

0: Just as like a fan, hey, what do you, as a reporter, why do you need to be in there? What's like, can't you do your interviews in the hallway? Why is it important to be in the dressing room? And the answer is there's just a lot that you can, it's not just see, but there's a lot that you can feel in terms of conveying the scene, the sense, the emotion, like all that stuff matters, I think. And some of it, the intangible, I think it becomes a real thing in terms of how these teams and their seasons develop.
1: Yeah, Evan Rodriguez, perfect guy for them, I think. Like a professional hockey player. He's been through the wars in Florida, back-to-back cup winner and a big contributor in that. I talked to Amadeus Lombardi, the young 23-year-old making his NHL debut, fourth-round pick of the Red Wings. He was kind of surprised when he was traded for a fourth-round pick to New Jersey. Again, analytically, New Jersey identifies something in Amadeus Lombardi, a guy we never heard in the Detroit system, never got a chance, right? He's 23 years old, hasn't got a sniff. Mom and dad are here tonight, very Italian family, loves the veal parm. His mom, Nick and Jess, are here. He's from outside Toronto. And that this is kind of a sunny, you mentioned Evangelista Mantha, two acquisitions in the top six, Rodriguez, middle, in the third line. And then this kid right here, this is kind of a, maybe one of Sonny's first, you know, little fishing expeditions.
0: Yeah, sleeper. And look, despite what the numbers say, they're not all going to pan out. But the point is, if you're Sonny Mehta, if you take 10 shots and don't really have to expend much in order to do it, just hitting on two of them will be a massive improvement for the Devils. You're always trying to mine these players. And who knows? Maybe he'll be one of them.
1: And his quotes about goaltending, very interesting. He says, goaltending has changed in the last 20 years. That got my attention, so I kept reading. You know, he says it's very random. We've talked about this on Frankly Hockey. It's like middle relievers. You don't know year to year. And so it sounds like to me, Frank, that he also went on to say, I'm not going to trade big time assets for a position that's random. Plus, it's in some ways, Frank, it's a deeper position. Yeah, there might not be Brodeur, Hasek, Wah, but every team kind of has two pretty good ones now, right? Like there's not a giant drop off. So his idea, I think, is volume over one guy with a large cap number.
0: I'm in full agreement with that. I think there's a separate category of like the seven guys in the league that you can really hang your hat on.
1: Right.
0: Shesterkin, Sorokin, Hellebuck, like that group, that's a whole separate category. And then everyone else, kind of for the most part, is you should have five of them in your organization. Like they've never been more plentiful. And I think you can get these guys in the ECHL, the AHL, you can don't need to spend late round picks on them, although you can if you want to. Like there's such a turnover by the nature of the way roster rules work, particularly most teams don't carry three goalies, that leaves you the pick of everyone's third goalie on waivers every year. Grab one of those guys. Like one of them will turn out. One of them will be the next Brandon Bussey, because that's how the sport works.
1: Brings in Ted Donato, AJ McLean as first year assistant coaches, goaltending coach Dan Stewart, and they also have a director of goaltending, Roberto Luongo's brother Leo. So they have like a goalie GM, Frank, who oversees the whole organization, what's out there, you know, who's unsigned, who signed, the other team's goalies. So they have a guy, obviously the goaltending coach is just with the goalies they have in terms of like a hitting coach. But then they have a director of goaltending now, because that plays into his philosophy you're talking about, right? Go find me some. They're out there.
0: Why more teams don't do that? Like you could not put two more different organizations in goaltending philosophy next to each other than the two teams in Alberta. The Oilers continue to strike out time after time, from Tristan Jarry to Jack Campbell to, you know, go through the whole list all the way back. And then look at the Calgary Flames down Highway 2. They've got their director of goaltending and their whole goaltender department, and they're finding guys left and right. Dustin Wolf, seventh rounder. Like these, like they're no joke. They prop up your whole organization and they're constantly mining the next one. Hey, we'll grab this guy from Russia. Hey, we like the stats on this guy in the American League. Like Dan Vladar playing in Philly in the season he had last year, although last night notwithstanding, that is not an accident.
1: So again, coming from Florida, Bill Zito, former agent, different dude, Sonny Mehta, the former poker player, incredibly intelligent, but played hockey growing up, brings some of this stuff

0: to New Jersey, and now they begin their long-term plan where they hope they can have Stanley Cup success as well. Other games tonight, Lightning at Rangers, Wild Predators as opposed to domesticated Predators, Kraken Flames, Blackhawks Mammoth, Panthers Sharks, Oilers Canucks, round two after their opening night fun 6-5 game. How about this? Igor Chinnikov, the hardest shot across the league over the first 2 days of the season. He ripped one off close to 99 miles an hour last night. Chinnikov, we talked about it last year at time of the trade. We both loved it. Both thought it would be a good move for him, and it has been so far. He scored again last night. Louis Crevier, Frank, four-year extension, AAV $4 million. It's a nice little sign by Buffalo, possibly.
1: Good for him. A giant of a man who took a massive step in the NHL last season. The Hawks probably have too many defensemen, didn't really have a fit for him. And I don't think they wanted to give up on him either. But in order to make the Bowen Byram deal, that's what Buffalo was looking for. And he gets a really nice little payday.
0: Absolutely. Boy, the Blue Jackets, just to go back that game for a second, beat up a bit to start the season. Provorov can't play. He's on the injured list. You know, Severson, Lundstrom. Man, this team was who wants to get off to a good start. Those are some two key defensemen, Frank.
1: Yeah, they're actually down three of their top six to start the year, which is a lot. And it's going to be tough sledding. I'm just saying it now.
0: And that's where that trade, again, the Marchenko trade, that Andre addition didn't seem like a big deal, but it is a big deal. He's going to play early and have a chance to be a little bit of a puck mover and maybe help them while they wait for those guys to get healthy. All right, on to the Frankly Hockey Rundown. More action last night, and here come the Avalanche again. Eight goals is the most in a season opener in franchise history. It was seven, six different scores is the most in a season opener in franchise history. Perhaps speaks to their depth. They've been working on that, of course, the last couple of years. And this year, some new mixes down below. Nathan MacKinnon, two goals, his most goals in a season opener in his career. Never had two goals to open the night. Had the fight as well. Frank, the Avalanche against the Kings. Again, that was, again, pedal to the metal Avalanche hockey in game one of 84.
1: It was, and it got me thinking as we're in my favorite week of the season with overreaction season, did we somehow underrate or underestimate the Colorado Avalanche? Like, I went back to our sportsnet.ca predictions from the start of the year, and just a few days ago, six of these panelists selected the Colorado Avalanche. Six to win the Stanley Cup. I mean, this team was a wagon last year. Like, no regular season hiccups at all. The only thing stopping them was their power play, which, by the way, started off 1-for-1 last night. That's a good way to begin the season. But I've been trying to wrestle with this in my own brain. First off, I hate picking the chalk, which the Avs certainly would have been the favorites, which is why I go out on a limb and take someone like Minnesota, who obviously no one else did. And understandably, but did we get to a place where after that sweep last year, we kind of wrote off the Avs and said, hey, hadn't really had a deep playoff run since winning the Stanley Cup in 2022. Maybe they just don't have it. And then I watched last night's game. I don't know how you couldn't be absolutely enamored by the Avs steamrolling the Kings. Everything that Nathan MacKinnon brought to the table from his Muay Thai to the fight. I mean, this is unbelievable.
0: Well, Brent Clark, again, early in the game, had a little bit of a slight shove of behind as Makar came in on a bit of a breakaway. But even going back to last year, Frank, I watch every game every night. There were a lot of opponents who didn't really like Brent Clark. They felt that he kind of chirped around, would whine to officials. Again, the hit. So I think a lot of people, he's got an early reputation earlier in his career from some guys. And last night, Nate picked his spot. And I think, like I said, was speaking for a lot of guys around the league. I said, just from watching games last year, multiple games where the other bench would really go after a hit, or he'd go, you know, kind of complain to the referee in kind of a big spot while the game's still going on. I remember he did that one game as well.
1: Yeah, well, Nathan MacKinnon did acknowledge after the game and said that Brent Clark uttered a word to him that he did not like, and your boy, Eric Johnson, had like one of the best chirps of the
0: Very
1: season,
0: good.
1: Like for all time. in response today on Twitter when he said, heard that word was, quote, gluten. Now, I feel seen as a celiac person. I've been gluten-free for like 6 or 7 years now. So I feel a little bit seen today, but understanding Nathan MacKinnon and his diet and how seriously he takes nutrition, like, still, I get that he's answering. Like, does any part of you, if you're the Avs, if you're Joe Sakic or you're Jared Bednar, like when he threw that helmet after the fight, do you cringe at all? Because to me, when I see him throw the helmet, the first thing I think is, oh no, he messed up something on his hand, punching that guy's skull. And now our best player and arguably the best player in the world, certainly one of them, might be out for a little bit. Do you want to see him fight? Are you cool with the fight?
0: Yeah, no, we can't have him break his hand for sure. An organic fight, sure, but something like that, he didn't need to do that. Like you said, all it takes is one like broken knuckle on a helmet. We can't have that. But I think when everything turns out okay, then you love it. And the helmet throw at first, that wasn't really an anger. Oh, I hurt myself. That was just I got to get more of this anger out. It wasn't even that violent of a helmet because I don't think he wanted to break it. I kind of like that bucket, but I want to get things going here. So it was great. It was great entertainment. I loved it. And that kind of stuff is awesome, especially from a great talented player like him. And yeah, you mentioned, are we overlooking or underrating Colorado? Again, the President's Trophy winners last year, so no. But yeah, you know, Makar's in his prime. Nate is now, he's approaching 1,000 games. It's now going to drop off maybe a little bit, but now he can hopefully channel it better like Sid. And you can still win cups into your 30s if you channel it and learn and save it and preserve it as much as you can for a long regular season now. And then obviously figure out how to do it in the postseason with the proper team. It takes a team. But yeah, we'll see how it goes. And I'm sure they'll reassess at the new year in February trade deadline. Is there anything we need? How are some of these new things working? But yeah, I just wonder still, Frank, about their defense. Is this a four round playoff defense?
1: I think a totally fair question, and that would be the one thing that I'd maybe pick at a little bit. Yeah. If you're trying to rebalance this team a little bit, they have such an embarrassment of riches up front,
0: right,
1: that I look at their fourth line, for instance, and I look at their optionality that they have at center as well. Like Nick Waugh could play center. They had Svechkov playing in that third line center role last night, and then, like, honestly, no joke, maybe my favorite player in the league, Parker Kelly, as the premier 4C and maybe the most underpaid player in the game right now. And I know I say that partially tongue in cheek, but man, 1.7 for the next 4 years is insane value for a 21 goal scorer last year who, by the way, does everything and does it with speed, all gas, no brakes. And did you see his goal last night? I think he no-looked that into the net.
0: Beautiful. Beautiful. I love that move. Left-handed shot coming down the right wing. I once played a pickup hockey game in Breckenridge, Colorado. I pulled that off and it went in. Only time in my life. What a feeling. And that was, you're right. That is, and I love when they got him from Ottawa. I thought he was a good senator. And like you said, sometimes I look at these contracts, like, what are these agents thinking? You knew this guy had value right away. You could see how good he was. Like, someone's going to, like, he's a $3.5 million player. Like that's, he was before inflation.
1: I touched on it in my piece today on sportsnet.ca. Like, he signed on the first day eligible, July 1, 2025, 4 times 1.7. That was like a fourth line rate 10 years ago for a center.
0: Yeah.
1: And then, like, goes out and has a 21 goal season. If he just waited a year, instead of 6.8 total, it might have been $5 million per year. It would have been somewhere other than Colorado. So maybe that's the push and pull. But yep, Nonetheless, man, that is a tough one.
0: Yeah. But hey, like you said, it's a good paycheck. He got a little security. He never really had it before. If that makes him feel good about himself and he likes it there, that has value too. We value everything. Where we live, our peace of mind, that has real value. Life is short. So for him, he's a good player. And yeah, that was a beautiful goal. So yes, it is NHL overreaction season. We do this in night one and night two. So are we overrating the Avs? But Frank, are we underrating the Penguins? Wow. 7-goal margin of victory last night. The largest all time for them in any season opener. Second largest in a season opener in NHL history. The biggest one ever was a 9-0 Canadian win over the Kings back in 75. So the Penguins, remember last year with Dan Muse, they came right out of the gate, Frank, shut out.

0: opening night. Again, you talk about a team that's prepared. We obviously know Dan Muse's strength is preparing hockey teams, especially quickly. Nick Robertson, 2 goals. He's going to get a big chance. We mentioned Sidney Crosby makes line mates rich. He might make Nick Robertson rich if he's on his line all year long, because he's going to have his best goal total ever. Shelov's 19 saves for his third career shutout. And the Flyers, Frank, had never allowed that many goals in a season opener. And how about your boy Kevin Kurz in The Athletic? How about that quote he wrote? Pretty strong. Here's what I would do if I was running the team. Allow fans to trade those orange T-shirts for tickets. That was an embarrassing effort as I've ever seen in this building. It's not a reach to say they gave up in the third either. Total disaster. Kevin, bringing the heat.
1: They rolled over on a big night too, right? Flyers back on the map. Beat the Penguins in the playoffs last year. NHL on TNT comes to town.
0: Phillies won earlier in the day.
1: South Philadelphia. Like, this is their big coming out party. The Flyers are back. Not so fast. But I wanted to give more love to the Penguins because almost universally, right, everyone around the league is picking the Penguins as an obvious regression candidate. Probably overachieved last season. This mishmash of players, of like guys that they're kind of plucking off the scrap heap, plus year 21 of the Crosby, Malkin, Letang experience. And you're thinking at some point, this is all going to catch up to the Pens. They make the playoffs unexpectedly last year. And the big question that we had in our season preview for the Pens was, who's going to come in and do what Anthony Mantha did last season? Who's going to come in and be the replacement for Ryan Shea, who goes for the big payday in Edmonton? Well, we kind of started to get that answer last night. Like, Hendrix LaPierre was a guy that came as a pickup from the Washington Capitals. He wasn't fitting in their plans anymore. First round pick. Nick Robertson, obviously everyone in Toronto is well aware of his ability to score, but wasn't able to do so consistently at the NHL level. You touched on his 2-goal effort. And then on the back end, maybe the new Ryan Shea is Kaden Korzak, who was the cap casualty after signing a pretty expensive ticket in Vegas that they couldn't hang on to him anymore. He goes to Pittsburgh and they seize on that opportunity, 2-point night for him to start. So maybe we should pump the brakes on the Penguins as an obvious regression if Kyle Dubas can go out and find these players year after year to just plug and play. Hello, like, maybe the Penguins are going to be that third team in the playoffs from the Metro, because it's wide open.
0: Yeah, I was concerned about that third line on our show yesterday. And look, they all just were LaPierre, Hallander, pop one in, your boy Koivunen, that guy with that contract, he showed up too. And like, it's hard to explain what happened, Frank. I can't wait to talk to Rick Tocchet here in about an hour. Like, how do you explain that?
1: He didn't have one. I've never heard a coach use this term before. He said, I hate to call them that, but he said we had a lot of snowblowers out there. I've never heard anyone use that expression in hockey before. We had a lot of snowblowers. What?
0: So they'll try to bounce right back tonight as they take on the New Jersey Devils. Really kind of an underrated NHL rivalry throughout the years since the Devils came here. Of course, New Jersey Turnpike, a short drive down there. And so tonight, again, the Flyers and the Devils, that's a national ESPN streaming game on the ESPN app tonight. So I'll be on the call with AJ Mielesko, looking forward to that. And so we'll see how the Flyers respond. Coming up, it's more NHL overreaction season on Frankly Hockey. How about the Maple Leafs? They rebound, and is Easton Cowan the Leafs' breakout star? We will overreact more when Frankly Hockey continues after.
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0: Bucci and Saravalli back with you on Frankly Hockey. Sounds like something you would order at an Italian restaurant, the Bucci Saravalli, you know.
1: Extra meat on this side of the aisle.
0: Here's my, here's how, I guarantee you, Frank, I'm the only play-by-play guy in the NHL. This is what their line sheets look like. A manila folder and Sharpies. But that's how I like writing them down. It's kind of zen for me. I put the guy's name, his number. I like to see how old they are, when their birthday is, like what their contract situation is. That's in the purple. Last year's

0: stats. You know, there's Mantha, 33, 31, 64. He had 7 power play goals last year. It's just little things like that. And I just enjoy writing down. I enjoy looking at Hockey Reference and just kind of writing their, when's their birthday? What game is this? You know, what game number to give people an idea how long they've been in the league, you know? Like Jack Hughes, 430 games now. We're coming up on 500 games, you know? It's like kind of gives you an idea. And Gritsuk, it's game number 67 for him. Brendan Dillon, game 1,057. So a game's played can tell a story a lot about a player. So I just, that's how I do it. I know I'm the only one. Most have computerized, shiny, interesting looking things, but I like doing it this way.
1: I think some guys actually travel with a printer.
0: Yeah, I know. They travel with a printer.
1: And like in they bring it in their bag.
0: Some guys get mailed to them, like FedExed. I know ESPN has that service. They'll provide it for us. Like they will give us each guy information on guy, almost like little bio and stuff. But I tried it. I was like, you know, I like my version better. I like writing the notes that I think will help out. Like since Jack Hughes' 99-point season, he has played 62, 61, and 61 games. Like that's a story. Still led them in scoring last year, playing 61 games. And that's an issue for New Jersey, which Sonny Mehta tried to rectify this year.
1: How long does it take you to get the numbers down? Like new guys in new places, and
0: that's a good question. Yeah, because you know Amadeus Lombardi, 93. That's not automatic. But I think since he's really the only one, and the guys do year to year, it's 90% the same Devils, and you know, so it's pretty automatic. It's just a couple guys can fool you where you might find yourself looking down a couple games, and maybe take 5 because again 5 to 10 games. Once I start watching games on ESPN Plus in America, and I'm sure. What is the Canadian service where they can watch every game every night? Is that Sportsnet Plus?
1: Would be a great place to start. Yeah.
0: There you go. Okay, so that's their. So I assume that's what it was. So yeah, so I watch all these games. So then it usually sinks in pretty quickly. All right, continuing on, frankly, hockey in our rundown. Maple Leafs Islanders. The Maple Leafs, they snap an 8-game winless streak. Going back to last year, Frank, they were 0-7-1. First win since March 30th. Of 2026, Matthew Schaefer played 27-35 for the Islanders. No points. 18-year-old Gavin McKenna, he turns 19 in December. 15-32, no points still. So we're still looking for first NHL point number one for Gavin. Darren Radish had 4 shots. He was a minus one again. Leafs are home to Ottawa Saturday night. But you want to focus on Easton Cowan. Is he a possible breakout star?
1: He is, again, overreaction season, right? So we asked the question. 2 games in, I'm watching the Leafs very intently, and Marchenko has been super noticeable. I would say, and Austin Matthews clearly likes playing with Marchenko, which is another important factor. But I'd say one of the most noticeable players through both of the first 2 nights of the season has been Easton Cowan. And you see this goal last night. By the way, great play at the blue line from Morgan Riley to bat that out of midair. But Easton Cowan, right place, right time. And it's not the goal that's earning the conversation. It's how much of a force and how stick-to-itive he's been getting to the right places for this Leaf team to be a factor. They need guys like him in order to be successful. And I think as this group, you're trying to figure out, okay, a lot of turnover year over year, right? John Chayka brought in a lot of new faces, new coach. There's a lot to figure out. If Easton Cowan is a lot more of a defined, you know exactly what you're getting night in and night out, and if he can go from 29 points to 58 or 60, massive leap, and I think he has the ability to do that. That would be a big plus in the column if you're trying to find a path for the Leafs to get to the playoffs.
0: Yeah, that's going to be now the question. We talked about the Leafs. Once they got Marchenko, do we think they're now in? I had them still not quite. I don't think that's enough. But again, they're a work on the fly, Frank, and they still could do some stuff. But yeah, so does this change? Now we talked about Marchenko. Does Marchenko and a possible Cowan breakout season that you described, where do you put them now as a possible playoff bubble team in the clogged Eastern Conference?
1: Oh, the clogged Atlantic Division specifically, but I think Easton Cowan would help give them a fighting chance. I don't want to, again, this is the fun part of the overreaction.
0: Yes, it is.
1: Some of these can be positive. Some of these can be to be negative as well. This one has a chance to be a real positive for the Leafs that, you know, obviously entered the league at a

0: young age, and to kind of grow and develop at this level is not easy to do. But I can understand why, when you're trying to think about pieces that they could have moved around, Matt Nyes was a hot commodity and talked about a lot. There were some people saying, hey, Easton Cowan, let's go. Let's send him somewhere to you know, let's make this team better. Sometimes when you keep these guys and then they find that next gear, it changes a lot of dynamics for your team and also how you look at them from afar.
1: And this is probably a team with a small margin for error. Game number one, Montreal, 100-point team, certainly a team that could make the Stanley Cup final. They wouldn't shock anybody. Maybe a little surprise, still a little young, but not a shock for sure. But still a full-fledged Hurricane team, a full-fledged Panther team. That might be still a little early for Montreal, but still a good team. And, they lost a close one opening night. Islanders, you know how down I was on them before the season. I don't know if it changed your mind last night at all, but they're able to squeak by them. Now, Ottawa's a good test on Saturday night for Toronto, isn't it? This is a team, again, they're looking forward. They have a chip on their shoulder once Brady Tkachuk left. I think they really want to prove to people that our GM made a nice little crafty trade, and we're going to up our games individually, and we're going to be fine. I think they really want to make a statement in Toronto Saturday night.
0: There's no doubt, and I'm a believer in the Sens. Look, make no mistake, so much of what the Sens accomplished this season will hinge on Linus Ullmark getting to the level that he played at down the stretch. We know that he's fully capable of that, and I'm hoping that with how public he was with his struggle last year, that support that he got and felt in Ottawa allowed him to kind of find a good place with it all. And it's
1: good point.
0: Again, not going to be linear. There's going to be ups and downs, but start with Ullmark as the basis for a team that didn't have any struggle scoring. Yes, there's no doubt from an on-paper perspective to lose a player of Brady Tkachuk's caliber. It's a big blow. But if you're just looking at it from a pure numbers basis, not intangibles, Eklund and Brady Tkachuk are like, they're in the same neighborhood consistently in terms of point production. It's not a massive drop off. So maybe Eklund finds another gear. Maybe Tim Stützle finds another gear. But if you've got Ullmark as the foundation, and then you've got Sanderson, Shabbat, and Zub as three of your top six defensemen, I think you're already hitting the ground as a really competitive basis point that you start to figure out some of these other things. And I think the Sens have a pretty clear leg up and advantage over the Leafs in a few different departments, if not in the top end, super high end skill department.
1: So minor breaking news here. Edmonton Oilers morning skate in Vancouver. Connor McDavid, Leon Draisaitl on the same line. Now, Zach Hyman did not make the trip. Apparently, Mike Babcock, he'll update, after practice what happened there. But looks like Podkolzin, McDavid, Draisaitl was the morning skate line for tonight's game against Vancouver. Jones, Doc, Kapanen, line two. Formanson, Michaels, and Joseph. And Howard, Szymanski, and Frederick. So, again, no Zach Hyman on the trip. Didn't notice anything opening night. But interesting, Frank, that was one of the questions Mike Babcock got a few times in the shortened training camp was, will you put McDavid and Draisaitl together? And for whatever reason, in this particular situation, with it is, looks like they're going to at least start the game with it tonight.
0: Yeah, and look, I'm not a fan of it because I think it should be your break glass in case of emergency. I think the Oilers are best situated having those guys on different lines, but Babcock really seems to be enamored by the notion of it. And maybe as he's talked about trying to engage the other lines and particularly the bottom six, which is why last game on opening night felt like game 83 for the Oilers. Like they spent so much time chasing that, like you don't see Owen Michaels and you don't see your third line. And you're like, well, then you're gassing the top players in the world, which they want to play. They're never going to say no, but is that really the team's ultimate recipe for success? You've got to drag along the other two lines too and make them valuable, trusted contributors to the team. Mike Babcock's been stressing that maybe if he puts Draisaitl and McDavid together, that gives him an opportunity to play the other lines a bit more.
1: And it's certainly against Vancouver, you're not afraid about any kind of shutdown matchup against them for the most part, whether it's a forward line or a defense pair. They don't care. So this is probably the smart thing to do. Because like I

0: When you take out Nugent Hopkins and Hyman, forget about the bottom six not looking. Their bottom nine doesn't look very good for tonight's game. So let's just, you guys go out, you get your four-point game. We hope our goalie can make a save and we can win 4-5, 3 empty netter. I don't know. I don't know what your speculate to accumulate move is tonight, Frank. After winning last night, you're off to a heater again, carrying over your last year's success. So we'll see what you do and speculate to accumulate. But I kind of like the over on this one too. Whatever. I know you didn't take this game, but you, I don't know if you're going to pull a little audible now that you know that Draisaitl and McDavid are together.
1: I'm not going to say it too loud, but Elias Pettersson, 30 goals this year. It's happening. It's happening.
0: Is that a free future? Is that a free future out of you?
1: I like what I saw in game one. I think he's going to bounce back.
0: Lightning Rangers. Bolts window as our overreaction season continues here. We got to take advantage of it, folks, while we're in this season. It's fun in week one. Is the Bolts window closing? Well, I would counter with, hasn't it already been closing, Frank?
1: I mean, I would tend to agree with that, but Julien Brisebois does not agree and gave a very full-throated reply to that this summer, saying, go look at our team and our ages compared to some of the other teams in the league. We're younger than Florida. We're younger than Edmonton. We're younger than blah, blah, blah, blah, blah. He disputes that notion. But to me, when you look at this Lightning team and you look at them on paper, you can create a pretty easy, clear path for them to, like, why shouldn't this team win the division? I don't know how many people picked the Bolts to win the division. I get the sense not that many, but there's star power everywhere. Jake Guentzel, Nikita Kucherov, what have Braden Point, how does he react after arguably the worst season of his career, which he refused to blame on injuries? John Carlson, big addition. Does Victor Hedman return to form, at least of closer to what we knew Victor Hedman at? Is Ryan McDonagh and Eric Chernak one of the best shutdown pairs in the league? JJ Moser took a massive step last season. Can he do the same again this year? And then Andrei Vasilevsky in net. There's not really a lot to not like about the Lightning. But Butchie, why have they fallen so short the last few years when it matters most? Part of it's running into good teams, but at some point you have to ask the window closing question. They just refuse to acknowledge that that's a reality or a possibility.
0: Right. And again, we talked about it on this show the last couple of years, a big reason why they haven't won a playoff series, since they won the Eastern Conference Final and then lost to Colorado in the Stanley Cup Final in 2022. Has been the playoff production of Nikita Kucherov. 23 games, 2 goals. I mean, Frank, that's a big reason why they haven't won a playoff series.
1: Yeah, I mean, when you play the regular season at, 1.7 points per game, and you get to the postseason and don't have that same production and they limit you, like, that's going to stand out. Don't need to tell anyone in Toronto about that. Over the course of multiple playoff runs stacked together, that becomes the question. And again, massive year for Kucherov. Not that he needs to prove anything. Someone will pay him by the truckload, but doesn't have a contract beyond this year.
0: Right. And that's very interesting. You never know what an athlete, some athletes are amenable, like, yeah, we'll go here and here. He might be looking to get all he can get and get, you know, like even if it's a 3-year, $17 million a year contract, I'm sure he thinks if Leo Carlson's at this number, he's probably right. If he's going to keep producing the kind of numbers he has, 130 points last year, 121, 144, he should get 19 million times three or four.
1: This just fell into my head. Is Nikita Kucherov a top 25 player of all time?
0: Again, we'll have to give him another 3-4 years because he's only 33. You can do something to your career in your mid to late 30s. Another cup somewhere else. Like, all these things will kind of nudge you up. But certainly what he's done these last, again, we talk about the last 3 years, especially 144, 121, 130. My goodness, what a 3-year run. Again, just 33. So 33, 34, 35, the way he commits to the game, he's going to be that's a $20 million a year player. And maybe the Lightning are like, boy, we're trying to get, if we do that, now we have to trade, not, we have to trade Point. We might have to trade, you know, Gent. Like,

0: how are we going to make this work? Are we going to have five guys and then a bunch of minimum wage guys, which is part of it. But and again, the cap is going up. He's already making 9.5, but you're basically adding an $11 million player by signing him to what he's making this year, right? His 9.5. So now if it becomes 20, that's $11 million player, which they couldn't add this year. Although again, the cap is bumping up to 127-ish maybe.
1: Yeah, I mean, essentially what you're doing is committing all the future year cap raises to Nikita Kucherov.
0: To him.
1: At least next year. Right. Which I understand. And like you do that without thinking because where
0: you do
1: get
0: hurt
1: Nikita
0: the team.
1: Kucherov?
0: Right. But you will hurt the team if you get all you can get when you're at that level.
1: Right. And I know everyone said the right things. The Lightning have their stance. Kucherov's camp clearly has theirs. And they seem to be copacetic. If I can think of one team where I see Nikita Kucherov as a fit, as a free agent, to me, it's the New York Rangers. What about you?
0: I guess if you're looking for money, that would be the place to go first. But then I thought you were going to say Montreal, something like that. A team certainly on the up, like a team that's kind of rising, like a San Jose, a Montreal, a Chicago, that kind of team of the future kind of a thing. Like it wouldn't be Detroit now, like even though Detroit's original six, big media market, but Chicago, maybe I'll go hang out with Bedard. I can help that team. It's a great big media market. I'm going to get lots of shine there if he cares about that. We don't know for sure. Don't think so. Doesn't do podcasts, doesn't do a lot of interviews. Maybe doesn't care about that stuff. Don't know really what deep down he cares about. We really don't know Nikita Kucherov very well, do we? We don't really have an idea what makes him tick outside of just a pure love of hockey and loving to prepare for hockey and dedicating himself to his craft, which is obvious because he's dominated in his 30s. Since turning 30, he's gone 144, 121, 130. So it's a good question, Frank. And it's, we talked about, you mentioned Brisebois is tons of courage, not afraid. It's a huge decision for that team. My gosh, it's just a big decision.
1: Well, maybe this year, though, since we're asking the question about their window closing, maybe that'll help be instructful, if that's a word, to Brisebois to say, okay, this helps. Maybe it's a blessing in disguise that he's not signed.
0: I know what you're saying.
1: Maybe this year doesn't go as

0: I don't know. Who knows? But for me, when I said the Rangers, it wasn't just money. It's the Russian factor. It's Dorofeev. Yep. It's Gavrikov. It's Shesterkin. Like, it's money, original six, spotlight, New York, and go play with guys that speak your language.
1: Yeah, and he could put a hat on and walk around Manhattan and pretty much an enemy. Like, he'd be fine there.
0: I mean, I used to watch big, burly Rick Nash walk out of the building and get on the subway. Like, no one had a single clue.
1: Right. Interesting. Interesting. Well, we'll keep an eye on that as we play overreaction season here on Frankly Hockey. All right, hashtag hockey. Where in the world is Brandon Tanev, Frank?
0: Yeah, placed on waivers by the Utah Mammoth. So he has 5 million reasons to report to the Tucson Roadrunners, and understandably so. Just the video just feels odd. One of the game's great gamers, who has carved out this career for himself as an undrafted player, that a heart and soul player who's been a very popular teammate on the teams that he's played on, kind of hurts your soul a little bit. Like, everyone's hockey journey, you know, reaches some different pitfalls and fits and stops. But to see him down in Tucson and see the video, it just kind of like, it hits you right in the feels.
1: Yeah. I mean, it's happened to other players before. Remember back in the day, Wade Redden went down to Hartford to get that big contract and $7 million a year and playing for the Wolfpack. And yeah, he's an energetic guy for sure. And he's a national champion at Providence, scored the winning goal. Cool kid, but we'll see what happens from here. He still must have a place in the league, right, Frank? How's it going to work? How do you get back in the league at that situation with a contract like that?
0: I mean, 53 games last year, no goals. Like, that to me was the toughest stat line. You've got to find a way to chip in 8 or 10. And if the one big facet of your game, your speed, goes away or diminishes, like, it's really hard to get that back. But other players have reinvented themselves after going on waivers and playing the AHL. In Van tonight, Luke Shen is a great example. Like, he had a couple different stints and then came back and has played like an additional 4 or 5 years that he probably never really expected.
1: A lot of people say that's one of the recipes of success, no matter what you do, is just keep showing up, and until they lock the door. And the Mammoth, home against Chicago tonight. Talked to Teddy Donato today. He, of course, longtime Harvard hockey coach, now an assistant with New Jersey, decided to go the NHL route. And just, you could see the look in his eyes, Frank, about, wow, these guys are good. In fact, I even asked him, have you ever seen Connor McDavid, when they play Edmonton, skate in person? Like, he hasn't seen him skate before, right? So to be behind an NHL bench, the vantage point you have, he's going to be blown away. He's blown away by how fast Bratt and Hughes play. He can't believe how fast and skilled these guys are. The jump.
0: It's amazing. Yep.
1: Yeah, it almost sounds like what a fan would feel like. All right. Got to speculate to accumulate in life, people, sometimes. Last year we mentioned, we got to ask the YouTube chat, which you said is on fire today. We thank you for subscribing. Keep it up. Tell a friend.
0: Yeah, it's been busy. Zach Phelps says, Kucherov is a top 25 player if we're only talking regular season. I don't know, last time I checked, that still counts. And he does have 2 cup rings. And did he not win a Conn Smythe? Anyway.
1: It was Hedman and the goalie. But yeah, he was a monster.
0: He did not. Okay.
1: Playoff producer.
0: Yep. Yeah, I mean, and had a massive run. So Bertamus Macklin had a great comment in here when we were gushing about Parker Kelly earlier. He said he thinks Parker Kelly's better as a winger, and he thinks ultimately it's going to end up with Svechkov and Nick Waz, 3C and 4C, but still a good point by him, as I called him one of the premier fourth-line centers in the game. I think he fits there. O'Connor can fit there as well. Zach also said a little bit of Pens looked way better than expected. The Flyers looked lost from player to player, let alone whole lines looking lost. Tutty says, most anticipated Flyers opener in years, and they laid an egg. And last comment and question goes to D. White, who says, do you see Hellebuck willing to come to Edmonton? And what do you think the cost would be to get Hellebuck? I think just an important distinction to make, we believe Hellebuck does not want to play in Canada. I don't think that's a 100% stone cold absolute. And as I wrote today, the important thing to keep in mind is that time is one of the Winnipeg Jets' ultimate weapons here. The longer they make him sit out, maybe if something comes along that he wasn't exactly expecting to get back playing again, who knows what'll be on the offer.
1: Now we speculate to accumulate. Last night, you go one

0: No, you like the over in Philly, but tonight you're going under, Frank.
1: Yeah, I'm going under. First and I guess I should say last season opener at the Saddle Dome as the Flames tonight on Sportsnet host the Kraken. Under six, I think both these teams are going to be in the bottom quartile of goals scored this season. So I think it's going to be a particular struggle for the Flames. So I like the under six in this one.
0: All right. And what's the last word, Frank, on this edition of Frankly Hockey?
1: Yeah, just a really interesting statement from the PHPA, the Professional Hockey Players Association, which is the union for AHL and ECHL players. Director Brian Ramsey sent out a statement basically saying enough is enough in Arizona State.

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3: I think I'm the best pitcher in the American League going through the order the third time. I think that's a fact. I would have liked to live or die with me in that moment, but that's the competitor I am, and I think you can probably ask the guys, and they felt the same way.
4: Yeah, it seems like they did. It is Blair and Barker, and I'm going to start this show by doing something I rarely do. I'm going to give kudos to my co-host over here. When we were discussing the Red Sox-Yankee series, one of the first points you made, and actually I think it was actually with Lou Merlone, you may have even talked about it in the last weekend when I think we had Rob Bradford on, like, the last week of the regular season, but you talked about Chad Tracy, mm-hmm. the rookie manager of the Red Sox, and you know, we know what a great story the Red Sox were this year. You know, Chad Tracy and his staff came in, took over. Mm-hmm. The Red Sox made the playoffs comfortably. And my friend Mr. Barker said that's all fine and well, and everybody's lovey-dovey, and the clubhouse is great, et cetera, et cetera, et cetera. But what would happen when the lights get the brightest? You're in the Bronx, and you got to make a call on your starting pitcher. Peyton Tolley and Sonny Gray. The two Red Sox starters.
5: Yeah.
4: Were taken out by Chad Tracy.
5: Yeah.
4: Reliever comes in. In both instances, the game gets out of hand. 9-2 was the final game last night. And after the game last night, not only Sonny Gray, who you just heard,
5: uh-huh.
4: but Wilson Contreras.
5: Bad at the khakis, boy.
4: I'll tell you what. It was
5: just
4: like...
5: Just warmed my heart, man. I'll tell you what.
4: It was like, I'll tell you what. It was like, I don't even know how you describe it. It was khaki Armageddon what it was.
5: I hate it.
4: It was khaki. I mean, they just, Contreras and Sonny Gray, and let's be clear, both of those dudes, you know, they've been around a while.
5: Yeah.
4: And when they talk, you know, they're not just talking out of their you-know-what.
5: Mm-hmm.
4: I mean, they just lit up the decisions that Chad Tracy made. And I got to tell you this, Kevin, not so much in the first game, but certainly yesterday when Sonny Gray came out.
5: Yeah.
4: I wondered if this wasn't Chad Tracy's John Schneider moment, taking Jose Barrios out. No, I'm serious, Kev.
5: No, I'm not disagreeing.
4: That's exactly what went through my head.
5: Yeah, other than the big gob of stuff on Sonny Gray's neck.
4: Which,
5: I don't know.
4: Well, you know Aaron Boone would have complained if he thought it was something. Oh, Booney? Aaron Boone complains if, of course.
5: I don't know, and then he came out of the game and he's standing in the dugout, and you can actually see that little the black mark that he'd rubbed off when he went down in the tunnel. Like, you could, I mean, boy, between that and hating him some khakis, I mean, that's Red Sox, Yankees, oh boy, that's the beauty of October, and
4: that was like
5: just not figuring it out, boy, it's nice.
4: Everything comfy and cozy about the Red Sox.
5: Yeah.
4: Just ended. It was like everything good about the Red Sox. It was like someone took a big ass eraser, a khaki colored eraser, and just went like that.
5: Predicting the future's hard, right? Especially with older guys, experienced guys. You know, no matter how you're getting through the third time in the lineup, Sonny Gray's right. He's been really good at it. And
4: who'd you take your chance with, Sonny Gray or Eric Miller?
5: Well, I don't know. I mean,
4: but we also do have to say the Red Sox bullpen has been good this year.
5: Yeah, it's like taking Tolley out against Ben Rice, not allowing him to face Ben Rice for the third time, and then Ben takes him deep. Takes the reliever deep. I don't know. It's what khakis do, man. I mean, you said John Schneider's come on our show and said it many times that he's got a couple of different sheets, right? One he'd like more than the other, but he's trying to script out the outcome of when you're, you know, how many times you're letting that guy face that meat of the order in a big time game.
4: And I will also say
5: whether you like to see it or not.
4: I will also say this too. I think the difference between the first game and the second game. Now, Chad Tracy's explanation after the first game was, you know, he was chasing the game.

0: right? I mean, let's face it, his lineup didn't do him any favors either.
1: Two runs, two games.
0: But there's some good pitching involved in that from the Yankees as well.
1: Yeah.
0: But the point is, his first game, his explanation of the first game is, look, I kind of felt we were chasing the game a little bit. But yeah.
1: Yeah.
0: You know?
1: Yeah, I think this is the only time managers matter for me. You know, I know everybody likes to make a big deal of that, and you know, we've been talking about John Snyder and Vladimir Guerrero Jr. until we can't talk about them anymore. But I've been in enough locker rooms that matter that, you know, when it matters the most is when that situation arises and you have to run out there and take a Sonny Gray out of the game when Sonny Gray don't want to be taken out of the game. You know, where the scoreboard's at, what your team's not doing. I mean, their bullpen gave up 15 of the 18 runs they gave up in the two games. Like, it's a lot. You know, I think that's kind of what Sonny Gray's saying. Now, after that's when it imploded. But, you know, point was...
0: Yeah,
1: you know, I got you here, basically, is what he's trying to say. So, you know, don't be afraid to let it run and let it work out. But it's just nice. I mean, it just warms your heart to just, veteran guys coming out going, man, what are you talking about? You can't watch a game. You don't see what's going on.
0: I picked the Red Sox to win him, too, because I didn't think the Yankees.
1: Yeah, I tried to tell you about them Yankees, boy.
0: Well,
1: I tried.
0: And now they go on to face the Rays. And this is where... the Yankees' strength in starting pitching becomes even more of a factor now because it's a longer series.
1: Yep.
0: You know, short series, yeah, it's an issue, obviously, but a longer series now, you're going to see Gerrit Cole, you're going to see Carlos Rodon in addition to the two guys they ran out in the first two games of this series. And, I mean, you saw what George Lombard did in this series. You saw Ben Rice.
1: Yep. Won a game for him.
0: Presume Aaron Judge is going to come back.
1: Sooner than later.
0: You know, George Lombard, we talked about him, and you know, the Yankees have problems sometimes making decisions and things like that.
1: Mm-hmm.
0: He looked really comfortable, and he's fast as
1: You know
0: lightning.
1: What they were doing, Jeff? They were playing a little small ball.
0: They played a little small ball.
1: They had four stolen bases.
0: Yep.
1: You know, you mentioned the starting rotation. They didn't have to really use their bullpen.
0: Nope.
1: Just because of how good their rotation was, how many homers they hit, they had five different guys.
0: I think I'm going to call them to beat the Rays.
1: They had to five. Boy, you are just.
0: I think I'm going to.
1: Man.
0: No, listen, after watching
1: that. Did you pick the Red Sox to go to the World Series on that little article you wrote?
0: No, I didn't.
1: Who'd you pick to go? Who'd you pick to go?
0: Just go series by series. Oh. I haven't had to do it.
1: I don't know who to pick in this. I don't know if the rest is going to hurt the Rays or not.
0: I mean,
1: I do think the Yankees have enough firepower that they can pitch around Caminero.
0: And I think,
1: think that's a big deal.
0: That's a big deal. Yeah. And also, you know, I mean, you got the Rays haven't been playing for anything for a month and a half, really. They've known they're going to be in first place. I'm with you. It's a difficult call. The Yankees scored 17 runs without having Aaron Judge.
1: Yeah, Bellinger was good.
0: Ben
1: Rice looks like a top 10, top 12 player in baseball, offensively anyway. Huh. So, you know, there's if you can do, I mean, he had a 6 RBI game in Yankee Stadium in a playoff game. I mean, that's special stuff.
0: Then
1: rotation guys they got, boy, if, you know, Freed's running out there. Hey, he's touching 98. He's that's a little effectively wild, too, and all the change of speeds and –
0: Cole's going to be nice for everybody.
1: It's how you use Cole. How you going to do it, Rodon? Like they got enough weapons. You'd think that offensively, and I think Booney feels like now he can put guys in motion. He can bump guys over. Big bad Yankees are doing some situational hitting, and they're playing good defense too. So you know, my pick of them versus the Dodgers in the World Series. Boy, I'm looking better, aren't I?
0: Two other series are finished as well. Kevin Gausman giving up 5 hits and 3 runs in 3 1/3 innings as the Cubs losing to the San Diego Padres. The Cubs just stopped hitting.
1: Well, Bregman and PCA were 0 for 15 in the two games. They had to do something special, at least one of them.
0: 2 years in a row now, PCA's kind of gone AWOL in the postseason.
1: Why are you trying too hard?
0: And the Padres, that bullpen, I don't know how good the Padres are because I just don't know if doing. I don't know if that whole getting 3 innings of the starting pitcher or what. I don't know how long that works in a 5-game series or a 7-game series. That concerns me with the potential lack of length out of the Padres starting rotation. The Padres bullpen is awfully good.
1: It is. I think it's more about hitting homers than the Brewers rotation. I think that's what it's about.
0: I think, exactly.
1: Can you carry that thumping, hitting balls in the seats
0: absolutely
1: against a team that does a really good job of keeping the ball in the yard? That's the big thing.

0: And the small ball thing with the Brewers, can they consistently do that to beat a hot team? Yeah. Who's feeling frisky? You know, there's a lot of attitude on the Padres now. Like, they're, you know, even Sheets hitting the pinch hit homer. I've told you this a bazillion times. Man, that's the hardest thing doing sports. Mm-hmm. You sit over there, you try and get as hot as you can, as loose as you can. You try and get the best pitch you can. And when it all comes together, you look like a genius. They feel like they got a lot of mojo. Like, it's, you know, it's got a little Blue Jay feel to it where, it, you know, they're running into the playoffs. Their best guys are getting hot at the right time. Their bullpen looks in fuego. It just, you know, the managers just do his best to stay out of it. I think that's kind of where they're at, right? And I do just get back to that. You go to the Brewers. How do you hit the ball in the seats? That's the thing. I mean, you're going to face dudes who throw 105. It's not going to be easy.
1: You're
0: going to
1: face two of them right out the gate.
0: Yeah, I mean, it's not going to be easy. So, but it's going to be a lot of fun to see.
2: I think
0: one side, because it's one extreme to the other.
2: Yes.
0: You know, one team likes to thump and be frisky and a little cocky running all over the place. The other team's not that way. I mean, it's as far or one end as the other, and just to see which end's going to win, it's going to be a lot of fun.
2: Yeah.
0: I can't wait. I like the Padres. I want to pick the Padres so bad.
1: I do, too. I mean,
0: that would be so much. Padres-Yankees in the World Series would be so much fun.
1: It'd be a hoot.
0: It would be fun.
1: And, you know, the Padres have new ownership. I don't know if you saw the owner in the clubhouse dancing with Fernando Tatis Jr. It was a lot of fun.
0: Tatis Jr., I'm a big fan of. Boy, you know how nice he'd look in a Blue Jays uni?
1: That's just not.
0: I'm just saying. Oh, boy. It's
1: remarkable what happens when you make an adjustment.
0: Whoa. You said it to me.
1: Maybe get somebody in.
0: Hey.
1: By the way, we're going to be joined at 3:15 by Brendan Salucci.
0: Pretty cool story.
1: It is a great story. Guy comes up in September.
0: Yeah.
1: Puts himself very much in the picture, we presume, for next year.
0: Mm-hmm.
1: He'll join us at 3:15. David Sampson joins us at 3:35. The Braves and the Phillies. We'll wrap up their series tonight. The Phillies, it is remarkable when you have superstars and the superstars do superstar things.
0: Yeah.
1: How you win a series.
0: Yeah.
1: And especially, I was thinking Bryce Harper after that misplay in right field.
0: Mm-hmm.
1: Bryce Harper comes up and hits a home run. The Phillies the Braves are going with Ray Kerr. They're going with an opener in this series. I don't know. That series, I flip a coin as far as I'm concerned right now. And the White Sox beat the Astros. The Astros looked like,
0: They should blow it up and start it. That's the way they should look. We'll ask Sampson about that. Yeah. How do you know when it's time to blow it up?
1: I mean, it sounds very much like they're going to get rid of the manager.
0: Well, they got an owner, too, who's very stubborn.
1: Yeah.
0: You know, thinking he might be. He might be one of the better owners and willing to do whatever it takes. But it just sort of looks like they're getting old in a lot of different positions that maybe you think about blowing it up, starting over. I mean, that division they're playing in, I won't take them long to figure it out.
1: No.
0: They got an owner willing to spend money.
1: It's
0: a nice place to play all the time, so you'd want your free agents want to come there.
1: Nice place to play, low state taxes.
0: Yeah, next year might be a little tough on them.
1: Yeah. As long as they'll be okay, as long as they sign the big boy. They've got a pony up for him, keep Alvarez.
0: Well, they need another big boy.
1: Although the White Sox, he was 1-for-8 against the White Sox. They did a pretty nice job against him. And actually, you know, Will Venable, their manager, credit him the way he used Grant Taylor in the first game.
0: Yeah.
1: They're kind of they're an interesting team, the White Sox.
0: I mean, the Guardians got a lot better pitching. Miguel Vargas didn't do anything. He didn't have a hit, didn't have an RBI. They still scored, 13 runs in the two games. I mean, I think that series for me said more about the Astros, what they don't do, than what the White Sox do.
1: The White Sox
0: playing with house money.
1: Oh, yeah.
0: That's what it is. Just go out there and let it eat, man. I mean, every once in a while you might run into one. You know, somebody might get on base, you steal. You go first to third probably when you shouldn't. Maybe somebody backlegs one. We're up and don't maybe see them doing this against the Guardians. The Guardians got enough pitching, enough power pitching.
1: And the Guardians
0: can do a bunch of good things. You know, offensively, they put pressure on you with all the situational stuff and Jose Ramirez, maybe he shows up.
1: It's a very, there's nothing to, the season series this year, the White Sox won 7-6 games and they scored one more run over 13 games.
0: Yeah.
1: Than the Guardians did. I mean, there's nothing really to pick between.
0: Yeah, I think the White Sox have a much, two teams. Well, can I say much better offense?
1: Yeah.
0: And the White Sox hit
1: home runs.
0: And the Guardians have a way better pitching staff as a whole, like one through, what is it, 13? They got 13 guys in that pitching. They're going to throw a lot of stuff at the White Sox. Again, I don't even know if that young thing with the White Sox matters anymore. If Vargas shows up and starts hitting a little bit,
1: it looks to me.
0: I don't know why the White Sox didn't win that.
1: I mean, this is a team that had.

0: is coming off 300 lost seasons. These guys know what they're about.
1: Yeah.
0: And if I'm the manager of that team,
1: I'm starting, when I'm having the little conversation before this series starts, like, hey, nobody expects us to be here. Nobody expects us to win this. Go out there and play your best. Have a good time.
0: And they do throw.
1: Shake mistakes off.
0: And they do have some velocity.
1: Yeah, their bullpen's pretty good. I mean, their bullpen can match up. I mean, the saving grace is the Guardians is not going to thump you to death.
0: Yeah.
1: That's the saving grace. So you would think late you would have a chance to win it. So, yeah, I don't know if it'll be a fun series, but it'd be enough series to want to watch, I guess.
0: I think it could be a grind. I think that series could be a real five-game grind with a couple of extra innings.
1: May not be the series I would want to watch, but, you know, whatever.
0: So we mentioned that our next guest pretty good job of introducing himself to the major leagues, to the Toronto Blue Jays in September. Coming up and taking advantage of some opportunities with the Blue Jays, a team that, we know that bullpens are always in a state of flux.
1: Mm-hmm.
0: Brendan Stellucci joining us on Blair and Barker. There he is. Brendan, thanks so much for joining us today.
2: Yep. What's up, guys? How you doing?
0: Good.
1: Thank you.
0: Good, man. Hey, before we ask you about your time with the Jays, I did want to ask you this. After getting the taste of it up here, I don't know. Are you watching any of the postseason games now a little differently, you know, after you've been up here and faced major league hitters?
2: Mm-hmm. Oh, for sure. I'm kind of like looking at it like, how would I pitch these guys? How would I approach like the situations? And honestly, it just like makes me crave being in those situations even more so than I had prior to being in the big leagues as well. So hopefully next year we can get to those situations and have a good time while doing it.
1: Yeah, that's pretty cool stuff. Piggybacking off of that, is there any pressure coming up with the Jays? Kind of, you know, they were still in it. You know, the sort of the American League allowed you guys to stay in it as long as you did. But you guys were still in it, you know, and you did a really good job. Was there a lot of pressure on you, or was it like, hey, man, I'm going to go out there and throw my good sweeper and I'm going to get a bunch of lefties out when I'm supposed to?
2: Hey, I mean, honestly, the way I look at it is I try to keep each day just that as it is that day. Every game's just another game. And when I can do that, it brings the pressure down no matter what the situation we're in. And I hope I can keep that throughout my career, whether it is in a regular game in springtime or a playoff game eventually. So I just try to take it a day at a time and just treat the moment as it is. It's just one pitch at a time. It's just playing the game that we've always loved. So at that time, no, I didn't feel any extra pressure at all. I was just hoping to do everything I could to help the team win.
0: Awesome. Now, Brendan, we know that organizations, the Blue Jays, every organization, I mean, they'll bring guys up from the minors, they'll send them down, they'll bring them up, they'll send them down. They, you know, stink. That's the life of a relief pitcher. In the major leagues right now, you know what I'm.
1: I've done that before. It stinks.
0: Yeah,
1: that's awesome.
0: But I wanted to ask you that. Okay, so how do you maintain your focus? You know, you see that the guy who's in the bullpen with you in Buffalo, he gets called up and he's back down. The other guy gets called up and he's back down. How do you just sort of maintain what you have to do without getting distracted by all the other stuff going around you?
2: I think it's just focusing on the things that I can control. I look at things like that, and that's a big part of the mental game, especially when you're preparing to go out and showcase yourself as a baseball player. Is there's so much distractions. There's so many things that can be out of your control within this game and around this game. Like for example, when you're in it, like you can make the perfect pitch, and a guy can just get his bat to it, and it can be a flare for a hit. Like there's so many things that are out of your control. And so the thing that I just try to do is take each day by just focusing what's in my control and executing that to the best of my ability. And then just taking it a day at a time. And I have this like little mantra I like to say, brick by brick. So it's like each day is like its own little brick, and you plant the bricks one at a time. And then before you know it, you've built something that you're really proud of.
1: Brandon, do you have your welcome to the big league moment? Like somebody you met, somebody you threw to that you always wanted to, you know, a team maybe did. Was there one of those mm-hmm. moments where, man, boy, I'm here finally?
2: I'll tell you something that was actually really cool. So I grew up watching Max Scherzer. I love the guy. He's the one of the best competitor that I've ever seen on a baseball field, in my opinion. And he's such a great

0: person to be around. And so I didn't want, like, there wasn't like a fanboy moment or anything like that. I just wanted to approach the game like, hey, he's just another teammate. But after that last game and watching him, I had to just go say something. And he was in the locker room. He was all soaked from the Gatorade that was poured on him. And I went up to him and I just want to say, like I said, thank you, dude. Like, you've been an inspiration to me my whole career. And I just want to let you know that I look up to you and I'm very grateful that we've gotten to cross paths. And he gave me a huge hug. My jersey got soaked just from the fact that he was soaked. And he told me, he's like, hey man, you're a dog. You got that look in your eye. And when I see it, when you pitch, like, you're going to do great things in this game. And to hear that from a guy who I looked at as like an idol, like, for so many years, that was a moment that I will never forget. Wow. And it was just wonderful, man. And I can't say enough good things about that guy.
1: Great stuff. You know, Brandon, one of the reasons I like stories like yours is I'm old enough to remember when dudes went down to winter ball,
2: yeah,
1: came back and won jobs. Like, I covered a lot of guys who would do that. Go down, come back and win a job. Now, you had a rough year last year with the Red Sox organization. I think you pitched in York. I believe you pitched for York independent ball. Then you went to Puerto Rico. What changed for you, or what changes did you make between your release to signing with the Blue Jays?
0: So it's interesting you asked that, because this all started literally a couple weeks before I got released from the Red Sox. And there was, I've always taken like a huge pride in my work ethic, but earlier in my career, I would take that work to certain things that didn't need to be pushed so hard, like the weight room or like throwing an abundant amount each day. And so what I realized was that when I had my inconsistencies within AAA, I was like, you know what? I think I need to work on the mental game a little more. And so I reached out to my agent. He referred me to a mental strength coach, a life coach. Mm-hmm. And we started talking a couple weeks before I got released. I was on the dead list about a month before I got released. So we were talking and I was kind of getting in this mindset of just like really figuring things out. And unfortunately, it didn't come about with the Red Sox, because right after I was taken off the dead list, I was released. But then I just felt in this, this was like kind of how it was supposed to play out, almost, where I had a new opportunity with York. I had a fresh page to start writing my story on. And I just started dominating in York. And I really found out who I wanted to be as a pitcher. I started having fun again on the mound, not putting so much pressure on myself. And it was great. And I finished out the season there. It was wonderful. We won the championship. It was a blast with those guys. And then it was a short, like, little stint of being home training, and then continuing that and continuing the mental work, continuing the competitive work in winter ball. And when I went to winter ball, I'm sure you guys know, of hearing stories and stuff in Puerto Rico, like, they want to win every game. It is like a big league bullpen. Like, it is like, hey, we're going to put you out there back to back to back. We want you to be out there as much as you can. We want you to help us win. And it really gave me that sense of like who I needed to be as a pitcher if I wanted to pitch in the big leagues. And so I took that. And we also faced some great talent down there, faced a lot of big leaguers and played with a lot of big leaguers down there. And then I just kind of took who I kind of created myself into in that sense, from a mental standpoint, from a physical standpoint, and got the new opportunity with the Blue Jays. And I was like, let's run with this. And it really, really paid off, and I'm grateful for it. And I want to just keep doing it and see how far we can take this thing.
1: Is that a Tim Lincecum poster behind you?
0: Yeah, it is.
1: The only reason I'm asking is because when I covered baseball, I always tell people, when I covered baseball, one of the guys I really enjoyed talking to, one of the guys I loved watching pitch, Yeah, yeah, absolutely.
2: Yeah, it's great.
0: Oh, he's awesome. Yeah, I'm in my I came home for the week after the season, and I'm in my childhood bedroom right now. And as you guys can tell, I've been loving baseball ever since I was a kid. I have a whole bunch of stuff in here.

0: How was your end of the season meeting? Now, you don't have to try. You don't have to give us trade secrets. But was there? Yeah. Pete Walker, I'm sure, was in there. A big fan of this show. I'm sure John Schneider was in there. Did they say, just keep doing what you're doing, kid? How was that conversation?
1: It was wonderful. We didn't have too deep of a meeting. I had my end of the year meeting in AAA right before I got called up. But I did have some final words with them after the last game, and they both said that I did a great job. They both said that I made a great impression. And so what I'm just hoping to do is keep working, keep getting better, and hopefully be able to do the same thing when we come back next year.
2: Brendan, listen, we really appreciate your time. Thanks so much for joining us. It was a lot of fun watching you pitch.
0: We're happy for you, man. That's great stuff.
2: Absolutely.
1: Thank you.
0: Awesome.
2: Be well. Yeah. Take care.
1: Thank you. Appreciate you guys.
0: See you, buddy. Bye.
2: It's Brendan Salucci of the Blue Jays.
0: That's awesome.
2: Of course, we've talked about the Blue Jays bullpen. They've run through a lot of arms.
0: Yeah.
2: They've got Mason Fluhart. He's got a lot of miles on him. Braden Fisher's got a lot of miles on him.
0: Yeah.
2: Guy with Salucci's arsenal and a guy who's, that's kind of a classic reliever career path, right? You get knocked down a couple of times.
0: Yeah.
2: You come back. And like I said, I just like we talk about this. I like the winter ball. I like dudes who go to winter ball and come up and.
0: I've been there. I know what that winter ball thing's like.
2: But you got to be a certain person to go to, type of person to go down there and turn that to your benefit.
0: He's right. That's all they want to do is win. If you're not playing well, you're there for about a week.
2: Oh, yeah.
0: And they'll get ready. It's happened to me before. So these guys that don't want to give up, don't give up. Make changes because they have to, not because they want to. Go to winter ball. You don't want to go to winter ball. I did at the end because it's a lot of fun.
2: And money.
0: And they were my second family. Yeah, that's a good part of it, too. But, it's just he's a dude you want to root for all the time kind of thing. Wow. And I like the sweeper. I like the arm slot. You put him in the right spot a lot of the times. He could make Fluhart better.
2: Yeah.
0: Because that would mean you don't have to pitch Fluhart as much. And that's kind of the ultimate goal, right?
2: I feel bad. I should have asked him this, but it really didn't feel like going into labor. But a lot of guys like him, you've got this lockout coming, possibly. They've got to get stuff lined up. How do you stay in shape? How do you build on what you did? I will say this, that, one of the things Brendan Salucci did is he showed a bunch of people around the majors that he can pitch in the majors. Somebody'll have a job for him next year.
0: Yeah, I'm not sure the Blue Jays can get rid of people who know how to get people out. They don't have.
2: But you know what I mean.
0: He's cheap. They don't have a ton of those.
2: Yeah.
0: If you notice the minor leagues, they're picking them out of there like crazy, and they're come up here dominating. So when you do find a guy that can do it, who's been around, has kind of reinvented himself, and has done it himself, kind of thing. It's not so much the off season would bother a guy like that. You want to hold on to a guy like that who can get a bunch of people out. So
2: that's a lot of fun.
0: It's great stuff, man. Yeah. I root for dudes like that. I hope he's on the team next year and dominates.
2: Kudos to our producer, Mark Boffa.
0: Pretty cool stuff.
2: I
0: love that Max Scherzer thing too.
2: Yeah.
0: Yeah. He way tops mine. Mine was meeting Barry Bonds, and Barry didn't say a lot to me.
2: Well, don't feel bad. If you were a teammate, Barry wouldn't have said a lot to you.
0: Yeah, he didn't say a lot to me. I said, nice walk. I probably shouldn't have said that to him.
2: That's the first thing you said to him?
0: I didn't know what to say to him.
2: Meeting a Hall of Famer for the first time, and you say, nice walk.
0: We intentionally walked him with the bases loaded. So it wasn't like I was going to go, hey, is our manager's afraid of you? I wasn't going to say that. So I just walked up and said, hey, nice walk. He chuckled, gave me a little wink. I walked away and said, nice talk.
2: That's what I got.
0: He never talked to me again. That's great stuff.
2: Nice walk.
0: Only me.
2: Yeah, only you. Me. Only you. That's
0: only me.
2: That's actually, we should put a little sign. Only me. Only me. David Sampson is host of Nothing Personal with David Sampson. He is, of course, a former MLB team president. Want to talk to him about what we saw in that Boston Yankee series. Also want to talk to David a little bit about Mark Shapiro's year-end availability yesterday. A lot of talk, obviously, about CBA negotiations. But this idea that whatever the brave new economic/labor world of Major League Baseball looks like, this idea that there will probably be some sort of

0: bedding in period where if there are some sort of restrictions placed on payroll, you know, it won't happen right away coming out of the gate. Teams will be given time to work on it. We'll talk to David Sampson about that. It's Blair and Barker on Sportsnet 590 The Fan. Catch that. 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
8: I don't like either one of them teams.
7: I'm kind of
8: bored. Can they both lose?
7: I'm kind of bored of them.
8: I have to.
7: I am.
8: I really am. I don't want to say that because I love Chipper Jones, but man.
7: Yeah, I'm kind of
8: neither
7: bored.
8: Neither one of them teams. Kind of bored of them. Fun. Just my thoughts.
7: So yeah, so that'll be on the network tonight, the deciding game, and then Saturday the division series.
8: Yeah,
7: so let's bring in David Sampson, host of Nothing Personal with David Sampson.
8: There he is.
7: To talk about this and all sorts of baseball yeah. related matters.
8: You're with there, me. Yeah. You want both teams to lose, okay?
9: You do. I just think you guys are so grumpy.
8: Oh, I'm not grumpy.
9: It's
8: so
9: I am today. Great to hear.
8: I am today. I sprained my wrist.
7: Yeah, he's hurting.
8: And I hit it on everything. And you know, when you sprain something, and obviously you're going to hit it all the time because that's just what you do when you sprain something. And every time I do, I want to just punch I just want to punch something. So I take it out on Jeff or the baseball teams or, you know.
7: Vladdy.
9: Listen, Vladdy. I'm an NL East

0: And I, every time I do, I want to just punch my, I just want to punch something. So I take it out on Jeff or the baseball teams or, you know, Vladdy.
1: Listen, I'm an NL East guy, so I spend my career trying to find a way for the Braves, Phillies, and Mets to always lose.
0: Yeah.
1: And when they play each other, I don't know what to root for. Do I root for the shrug tie like the All-Star game? I just don't know what to root for, but I am going to watch, of course.
0: Yeah, I'll watch too, but
2: I think you root for mad, mutually assured destruction, I think is what you
0: 19 mean. Innings, something like that.
2: Yeah.
0: You know, that's.
2: Hey, before we ask you about get into deeper dive in the postseason, I want to ask you something that Mark Shapiro said yesterday in his year-end availability. And, you know, understanding that front offices and ownership, I mean, they're really guarded when it comes to labor issues. And Mark was as well. But he was asked, essentially he was asked, is there a concern that the stoppage ends, you wake up one morning and there's a salary cap and now you got to cut $80 million off your payroll? I'm just pulling a number. But that was the basis of the question. Mark's answer was, you would have to think there would be some sort of mechanism in place for it to be done gradually. And I wanted to ask you this. I don't know if we're going to have a salary cap or some sort of restricted free agency combination, but whatever the new economic world looks like, is it too simplistic, David, to say that the day after the contract is voted on, that is the system right away? Or do you think there will be a lag to allow teams to get their ducks lined up?
1: Jeff, you just came up with the greatest labor idea of all time. A salary cap gets implemented on December 31st. And by January 1st, every team has to be in compliance. You've got 24 hours to get rid of everyone or sign everyone to get to the number. Now, that would be a fun day.
2: Yeah.
1: No, it's not going to work that way. There's going to be a runway. There's going to be a mechanism in the collective bargaining agreement that'll say something like, during the course of this agreement, each team will have to be in compliance looking back on a 3-year rolling average. And if you're not in compliance, you either have to make up for it by adding money into the system, like mm-hmm. giving money to players, or you get money back. Like, there's got to be a way to right. make everyone whole. But no, it can't be an overnight compliance clause, because that literally, it would ruin the system. So I would look for a longer runway that could even last the entirety of the next collective bargaining agreement.
2: Yeah, and that's the reason I asked it the way I did, because I know when I talked to a lot of people, you know, obviously, especially with the Blue Jays running the payroll they're running, you know, one of the questions I get is, my God, what if there's a salary cap and they're paying Vladdy all this
0: no
2: money
0: more
2: and
0: free
2: they got to do this? And I didn't explain it the way you did, but I do try to explain to them that it's, you know, first of all, we don't know where there's going to be a salary cap or whatever, but there is going to have to be this process, some runway given, just because it doesn't work to the players' benefit either. If they wake up one morning and there's 500 players who are free agents or whatever because you know, teams have had to drop guys. But I think there's a perception out there that it could be pretty draconian out of the gate.
1: Yeah, and the other leagues, if you ask them, there are a lot of players who are making quite a bit of money at the end of the bench in the NBA because teams have to get to a floor.
2: Correct.
1: So there are definitely some beneficiaries here. And you have to look at the entirety of a collective bargaining agreement. This will be a part of it, the salary cap and the salary floor. But there's going to be so many other components that front offices will have to become acquainted with and then figure out how to build their roster according to what the new rules of engagement are. Because one thing you hear from the Dodgers all the time, hey, we just play by the rules. And that's true, but if there's new rules, then everyone's going to have to relearn how to play the game.
0: What do you make of the Yankees? Yankees now the best team in the American League?
1: No, I think it's still the Rays. I think that people love names and love big contracts. Gerrit Cole and Max Fried and Carlos Rodon. Look at how great they are. Well, look who the Rays are going to throw. They're going to start with Rasmussen. They're going to get to Nick Martinez for $13 million. That's who I want my GM to sign, by the way. Mm-hmm. I don't need a GM to tell me to sign the number one free agent pitcher. Find me a guy who's going to outperform that'll help our team. And then you trade for Freddie Peralta, and he's turning into a quality pitcher for them. So I think that they're just as deep as the Yankees. The question is, will the Rays bats, who in theory are just as strong, if not stronger, than the Yankees, then fund

0: fundamentally, the Rays play better fundamental baseball, but against the Red Sox, the Yankees were pretty fundamentally sound over a two-game sample size. So I think it's a really evenly matched series. So I think it goes the distance, and I guess in a game five, anything can happen.
1: Okay, time off. You worried about that with the Rays?
0: It's so overrated.
1: Is it?
0: You know when they pump in sound? Let's do a simulated game. Mm-hmm. Let's pretend that we've got a crowd, and let's... Mm-hmm. No, just take a little rest, and you'll be fine. I understand the rhythm that players have, because I've spoken to them about it. Mm-hmm. But this time of year, everyone's hurting. Everyone's arms, they're falling off, and their bodies are hurting and creaking. So I'm always a fan of extra days off.
1: Awesome.
2: You know, I saw the Padres clinch and saw their owners down in the clubhouse. Saw their owner, one of their owners, dancing with Fernando Tatis Jr.
1: Good dancer.
2: I wanted to ask you on a personal level, David. What was your first champagne clinching celebration like?
0: Well, back in 2003, when we clinched the wild card, we didn't do goggles. It was very important to me to feel the sting. And all right. The players, we all felt the sting. I love that. Not a fan of the goggles. I remember just watching and participating in what I'd always watched as a child. You know, people pouring champagne on you and just celebrating what it is because we had made the playoffs and I'd been in the league. It was only my fourth season in baseball. And I said, this is awesome. And then I remember talking to our rotation. It was Dontrelle Willis and Mark Redman and Brad Penny and Josh Beckett. And I remember, and Carl Pavano, and just saying, guys, we can do this. And we didn't think we'd win the World Series. I'm not going to kid you, but we knew we were a good team. And I just remember thinking, this is so much fun. Why wouldn't we just keep doing this? And we were all young. I was only 30. God, I was only 35 years old. And the pitchers were in their 20s for the most part. And I just remember thinking, this is a feeling I'd like to repeat.
1: So you're kind of old school with the sting in the eyeballs. I'm a little surprised about that.
0: You have to be old school. I think it's such so wussy to wear goggles.
1: What about that? Sounds smart to me. Smart.
2: What about poor Sam? Did you see Sam Antonacci yesterday?
1: Oh.
2: In the corner of the clubhouse smoking a cigar because he had an allergic reaction to champagne on his arm.
1: Huh.
2: In the celebration.
1: You don't care the size of it? I'm going to ask you about that.
2: Well, I was going to say dodgy champagne.
1: Some people say about the Yankees, right? It's the Yankees. Why are you celebrating so hard over a wild card win? Like, you know? Is that a big deal? Do you care? The bigger, the better.
0: I want to celebrate everything. There's so much bad stuff in life and so much tragedy. I'm just thinking about the last year that I've been through. I'm celebrating like when I wake up without a hangnail, mm-hmm. or I wake up and I can just go to the bathroom. I'm trying to celebrate everything because we're too busy criticizing people who have joy because it makes us feel better about not being happy. Forget that. I think you should celebrate everything you can whenever you can.
1: I think that's well said.
2: The Boston Red Sox appear to have
1: too much sticky stuff on their neck.
2: No, they're that was not the happiest clubhouse after they were rushed out of the AL wild card by the Yankees. Is that something that front office has to address?
0: Well, they ought to think about it because the fact of the matter is that they did play well, obviously, after their tough start to make the playoffs. They had a terrible September, which continued with the last two games of September, which is why they went home. But the funny part is players on teams that are fully analytic, and you can look at the Marlins, you can look at the Red Sox, and you can look at a bunch of teams that really are 100-0. It turns out players aren't fully loving that. And it manifested itself with what Contreras said and what Sonny Gray said, because it's not that Chad Tracy in the middle of the game was like, oh, I've got the best idea. Let's pull Sonny Gray here. I never talked about it before with Craig, so I just think that's what I'm going to do. No, it was completely planned. And that's okay. That's what they do. But I'm not in favor of how the Red Sox operate at all because it doesn't work. It doesn't take into account what happens during the course of a game or what happens with human beings inside a clubhouse. And you saw it bubble to the surface. And it wasn't just anger with the season being over. This looked like deep-rooted anger about how things are run there, mm-hmm. and that definitely impacts a team both on and off the field.
1: Yeah, let the players dictate the outcome of the game. I mean, it's not always the easiest thing to do. We lived that with Berríos and John Snyder. Like, it was planned, and that those lefties trying to get them come off the bench. You're like, it was you know, and now the Red Sox are going through that. It's not going to be the easiest thing to sell. It's a tough thing, especially when you got Sonny Gray on the mound, who's been really good at it all year, and basically is saying, I got you here. You know, I was the big part of the rotation that was a big part of why we're here. I think there's a little bit to that.
0: What I think needed to happen with the Red Sox is communication. If Sonny Gray knew that he was going not three times through the order before it started, then all of a sudden you sort of understand what the rules are and you get your mind ready for what's going to happen. And I just think that players, it's like when you're going to give a player a day off or you're going to play a player against a righty but sit him against a lefty. I like communicating with the players so they have an understanding of what your plan is, and then you can try to get them to buy into it, if not try to make them think it's their plan. Like, oh, this is best for the team. We've got the bullpen ready to cover you. We're going to follow you with anyone but Miller, but we've got a full plan, and this is how we get to where we all want to get to, which is, you know, a ring at the end of October. And it sounded last night like these players just did not realize what was happening.
2: David, I wanted to go off the beaten path a little bit here and ask you about this lawsuit, Zach Geloff suing the Detroit Tigers. I know you've talked about it on your podcast. So a player gets injured trying to make a play in a ballpark. I just assumed that this was all covered. You know, like the idea of
0: covered
2: suing,
0: by what do you mean, Jeff?
2: It's just an assumption that you might get hurt playing a baseball game is what I'm saying. That's what I'm that
0: good that, one. Thank
2: that's
0: you.
2: What I'm not, yes. Okay, you know, covered, yeah. Okay.
0: So listen, do you think when, like, you're in your studio right now,
2: yeah,
0: are you covered in your mind from what? Like the ceiling falling down or a light hitting you in the head? Do you feel like you're covered? Like it's going to be fine. Everything,
1: totally covered. Totally
0: covered.
1: Yes.
0: Well, here's a surprise. If all of a sudden you look up, which I wouldn't suggest you do, and the ceiling collapses on you, I'm going to say you're going to find a lawyer very quickly who would say, listen, you've got a cause of action here.
2: Okay.
0: Because let's find out whether they screwed the lights in properly. Let's find out if there was some sort of negligent activity that directly led to it falling and you getting hurt. And by the way, what's the result of you being hurt? You couldn't go to work. You had a problem in your relationship. That's always a good one. When you can't have marital or non-marital relationships, that can be good money. You have a pain in your knee or your back. So that's what happened here in this case. There was a piece of fence that was sticking out, and it literally cut Zach, and it caused him to miss 30 games. And it doesn't matter that he got paid, which he did, because he was on the major league injured list. What matters is what it caused outside of his wages, which means he didn't get the stats for those 30 games that would help in arbitration or free agency. It means that it impacted his play when he came back, which impacts his ability to earn wages. It gave him PTSD. There's myriad claims he can have. And if you're going to have a claim, you go after people with deep pockets, like the Ilitches, like the Stadium Authority, because you're suing to try to get money. You're not suing for attention, because after all, they fixed it right after it happened, which indicates that they had an idea that it wasn't perfect. And the last thing for you guys is we'd walk the field every day. Every day, someone from stadium operations would walk the field looking for sprinklers that were out of place, feeling the wall, if there's anything on any part of the wall down the line or in the outfield that's protruding. Why? Because we didn't want anyone to get hurt and we didn't want to get sued.
1: Oh, okay. I didn't even know that.
2: No, I just assumed that it was all.
1: Yeah. Like the back
2: covered.
1: Of your ticket.
2: Covered. Like covered. Like
1: when you, you know. The Burnett's thing where, you know, you used to release the bat and it would go in the stands. And then they started putting on the back of the, not liable. Is that what it says? Something like that. For objects flying in the seats. I think that was it.
0: It's when you buy a ticket, it actually says that you can't sue for anything that would
1: That's
0: happen
1: what it
0: to
1: says.
0: You.
1: Yep.
0: However, everyone sues and you end up just settling if people are really a pain in the neck. That's the best way to get a little settlement from a team. Just be really annoying and file a lawsuit. You can get a couple grand maybe. But it really is an issue for teams, whether it's slipping and falling in the concourse from ice cream that fell on the ground or whether it's being hit by a foul ball. A funny side story is we had cameras everywhere and we monitored. So if someone got hit by a foul ball and would sue us, we'd look at the footage and say, hey,

0: You were on your phone. Like, don't blame me that you weren't paying attention. And we're only going to give you like 2,500. But if you were paying attention and got bonked, maybe that's 10 grand. So we would go through all of that with all the lawsuits. So it's very common. But for players to sue the team or the visiting team or the home team, it's happened. If you guys look, I think Darren Ruff may have sued when he got hurt. I don't know why that's in my head, but that may have been a couple years ago. So it's not out of the question that these things happen, but it's going to be a settlement. It will not go to trial, I promise.
1: Huh. David, really good of you to join us. As always, terrific insight. Yeah. Thank you very
2: much.
1: You're
2: the best, buddy.
1: Be well.
0: See you later. Good luck with your wrist.
2: Oh, yeah, I need it. Yeah.
1: Thanks.
2: Thanks.
1: David Sampson is host with Nothing Personal.
2: I didn't know that.
1: No, I just...
2: No idea. I played on some of the worst parks ever. Shouldn't even be called a park.
1: I was wondering about guys like running into tarps and stuff like that.
2: Like you've seen people run through the fence in the outfield.
1: Yeah.
2: And it come loose and you run through it and you lay there forever, look like a pretzel. I guess. No, I've never heard anybody sue.
1: But I guess, no, the difference is if there was, did you see the play? You could see there's a part sticking out. And that, I mean, it's not,
2: 30
1: not
2: games
1: the laugh. I mean, 30 games and you torn up your.
2: Well, it ain't going to be 2,500 he's suing for.
1: No.
2: So.
1: I just found that interesting. I just assumed I assumed that there was
2: back of your ticket. Yeah. When you become a baseball player, what happens between the lines stays between the lines. That kind of thing. I was under that impression too. I had no idea until I read that stuff.
1: But you were never hurt, so you
2: I would never do that anyway. I'd run through that stuff. When I was young, I didn't even know stuff like that. Put a little duct tape on it, and go on out there.
1: Mm.
2: Now it's like.
1: Well, now it's like you're in
2: now
1: agony.
2: Now it's like I can't even. My wrist is starting to can't walk now.
1: That is true.
2: It's literally that way.
1: If you only knew the list of things Kevin has provided us that he can't do now because of his wrist injury.
2: Ever since I turned 51, boy, it's like just went. You know, 50 was fine. 51's geez, man.
1: I mean, I told
2: you. What's happened?
1: When you get older, the stuff you want to get bigger gets smaller, and the stuff you want to get smaller gets bigger.
2: Just don't heal quick.
3: You're old.
2: Yeah, just don't heal quick enough. It's like uncle with this. You know, when I was younger playing baseball, I'd have done this a good 14 hours. I'm back to new.
1: But this is probably a result of all those extra swings you took in the cage.
2: Whenever I lost my confidence, I had to get in the cage.
1: Some people hurt their back. Some people hurt their wrist.
2: That's it, man.
1: Away you go.
2: What a show that was.
1: Good show.
2: Yeah,
1: somehow we got through it. The fruition of the wrist, Derek Brandeis said. Very good. We'll be back tomorrow.

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1: Look, the context is changing. We need to adapt.
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0: 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Jim Hiller's first win as head coach of the Toronto Maple Leafs against JB, your New York Islanders.
1: Mm-hmm. Sorry, I was just busy Googling Tristan Luneau.
2: Oh.
1: Luneau? I'm sorry, I can't focus on anything Leafs related. I can't get over this contract that this guy got. I know it's not Leafs related.
0: What did Elliot tweet? The richest contract for a guy that's played
1: 14 games.
0: Three games?
1: 14 games. 14 and I was like, games. Has anyone else ever got a contract after 14 games? It's so specific.
3: And I'm pretty sure that may be the record forever. It's
1: 6 years, $7.2 million.
3: Cal Ripken's streak of, I don't know if that's going to be broken.
1: No kidding. Sorry. Hockey.
0: Okay. What we saw last night wouldn't classify as the most entertaining hockey we've ever seen. I don't know whether it's just two teams that got to figure themselves out here or shortened training camp, which I think plays a little bit into maybe what we're going to see for the next 2 weeks. Mm-hmm. I don't know if it's not enough time to get yourself out of the gate early. Maybe that's a part of it, but hey, a win's a win.
1: Yeah. I mean, I'm entertained because I'm just so fascinated by all the new guys. Like 10 new guys. It's fascinating trying to watch.
0: No,
1: is
0: more.
1: That what it is? Is something
0: like
1: that?
0: More. I think it's more.
1: Like where they fit with one another, how they look, like, you know, whether the game's exciting or not. I am wrapped right now. You were saying before the show, you're into it.
3: I'm locked in. But before we get into the game last night, I just wanted to shout out on the broadcast. I was sitting there watching the game and coming into the third period.
1: Yeah.
3: They did a whole thing about the Clark Gillies Foundation and like the golf tournament and show all the names. It's like, oh, there's Bree. Like, it was like,
1: I know.
3: What's going
1: on? They didn't want a picture of us, I guess. We were both at the event as well.
0: Terrible.
1: But they did show the Gillies girls.
3: Yeah.
1: And by the way, no commentary when they were on screen on who they were. They're like, here's some women.
0: And here's some.
1: That's Pam Gillies and my wife.
0: Towards the end of the night, too, here's women.
1: Yeah.
0: Right?
1: Either way, it was very cool to see the Clark Gillies tribute. So
3: it was awesome.
0: It was great.
1: Beautiful. I know that.
0: It was great. And I got a chance to participate in that for the first time.
1: Great having you there. You played in a group with Glenn Healy and Pat Flatley, I think, which is an all-time no-one-stops-talking group.
3: I was going to say, was there a word?
0: Not short of laughs. Yeah. Not short of laughs. Listen, I still expect better things than I saw last night of the New York Islanders. And I know Barzal's not there, who is their most gifted player.
1: Yeah.
0: And I think the Leafs probably took advantage of that. Didn't appear like they were much of a threat, but when they were, we saw good Stolarz last night. We saw Stolarz that we've seen the last few years when he's healthy.
1: Mm-hmm. Oh man, he looked really good. I will say that it makes you feel better if you wanted the Leafs to win that game. In the big moments, the guy who had the puck for the Islanders was constantly Matias Michelli.
3: Yeah,
1: you know, like if your game one power play flank guy is Michelli, you're hurting a bit. And obviously they need Barzal, and that's a spot he would play, but that hurt them quite a bit. But yes, to your point, when it did get to the net, Stolarz looked awesome, and that's encouraging. I mean, you could see a world where if he's healthy and they get to playoffs, where he tests Bob for who it's going to be.
3: Yeah, I mean, when he's on and in, he's amongst the league's best. Like, when he is at his best, like the 2 years ago when he was in, and he was on his on his game. He's as up there with as good as you'll see in the NHL.
0: Talented.
3: Size. Everything hits him. Flashy. Everything you want in a goalie. But it's just happened so little. And, of course, they score a goal last night. And
1: he got bonked in the head again.
3: Runs him over. I'm like, no.
0: If he's, as you had just alluded to, in a position where he could actually end up being the Leafs' main goalie towards the latter part of the season, something's gone wrong here.
3: Yes, goalie controversy. Yes!
1: Well, I mean, has it? Like, Stolarz's numbers, he's like a 920 save percentage for like years. He's just never available is the issue.
0: Yeah.
1: So if he's available, it's like, I don't know, you don't want to use him?
0: No. We've never said that he couldn't be or look like a true bona fide number one. Mm-hmm. It was just

0: okay, after year 10 or 11, when you haven't had, when you've never played more than 35 games,
1: right?
0: We get it.
1: Yeah.
0: You're just not that guy.
1: So if there's a goalie controversy, I'd argue something went right. He's there. But I know you want Bob to be the dude.
0: Well,
1: he's paid.
0: And the one thing that Stolarz has shown consistency when he's in there is he doesn't give up the bad goal.
1: Mm-hmm.
0: And Bob last year was bad goal a game, Bob.
1: Yeah.
0: Right?
1: Yeah.
0: And Saturday night, I don't know, did we see a bad goal?
2: Game one.
0: When was that?
2: Wednesday.
0: Tuesday night.
2: Yeah, Tuesday night.
0: No,
2: yeah.
0: I thought it was a Saturday.
1: I mean,
0: night.
1: They're weird, right?
0: No, I'm just saying, though. Like, and it was kind of like a, if Stolarz just, when he's in there and he's on, it's, maybe that was the difference between Montreal and Toronto, was that just,
1: you know,
0: a questionable goal. Okay, I don't want to call it a bad goal, but a questionable goal.
1: Well, you know what Stolarz, what makes him unique is there's one last night where someone rips it from the point and he kind of tries to catch it and catches a piece and it hits the top of his 6'7" shoulder and stays out. He's just so big that those just go under the bar on most humans on earth. Yeah. So he's got that going.
0: All right, let's go
2: before we get to this clip.
0: Go ahead.
2: He was asked about Stolarz. And
1: Hiller was.
2: Yes, and kind of unprompted. Just listen to how he answers this question, okay? So let's go the Hiller on Stolarz clip, please, Derek.
3: Again, it's hard for me, Mark, because I don't know the players that well. But, I mean, whatever he's done, it's been outstanding. You know, I was just talking to Bob about him, and they have a good relationship. Bob was just so happy, thought he played remarkable. You know, maybe that has some effect on a guy, too, just the comfort level with the two of them.
2: So he's like, it's not a goalie controversy. They love playing together. It's like he just brings it up unprompted.
1: Yeah, they're buddies. They're buddies. It's fine.
2: That's not weird? That's fine?
1: Yeah, I don't think
0: he was
2: good tonight.
0: They're getting to know each other. They're gonna fit in. We believe that it's gonna look 50 games for Bob, 32, 34 for Stolarz. Is that like that's what we feel like?
1: Yeah.
0: After everything that's gone on. That's the way it should play out.
1: And there's probably, I don't know how many games you think guys should get, even if they don't play well. You know, like you probably got to play 5 games each or something. And
2: I got to say, Kipper, that number feels generous to me.
1: 50-34?
2: Yeah, like I think there's a world where Bobrovsky makes 30 starts, but I would be...
0: Sorry. Stolarz.
2: No, Bobrovsky.
1: Makes 30 starts.
2: 40, did I say 50? 30. I meant to say 50 starts.
1: Okay,
0: 50.
1: Yeah.
2: And where Stolarz does not make the other.
1: And he plays 25 and then Akhtyamov.
2: Like his career high is 34.
0: I know.
2: Yeah. Like exactly. I think Akhtyamov's
0: after a decade.
2: Yeah. And he's not getting any younger here. We always worry about the injury stuff. Like if they could get 25 starts out of him and, you know, mix and match with Akhtyamov and have him ready for the playoffs, I think it'd be better.
0: Yeah. So. And again, Stolarz real good last night. You know, you got Sorokin who's in the mix of being one of the best goalies in the league conversation. And the difference was, I thought the Cowan power play goal was a bad goal on Sorokin.
1: Yeah,
0: you catch that puck.
2: I thought he should have caught that.
0: You catch the puck, you take a face off, and you move on, and that's a bad goal.
1: Yeah.
0: Right? And that's the difference in the hockey game is Stolarz didn't give that one up.
1: Yep. Well, that was, I mean, you know, beyond that, I will say that I thought the Leafs.
2: Before we move on, we play the clip from Stolarz, please, Derek, of him talking about this offseason. I think it's clip one, Stolarz, on confidence from management. Okay, clip one. Let's play that.
4: Yeah, you know, it's a vote of confidence to me as well. You know, you kind of look at the turnover and, you know, they wanted to keep me around. And, you know, for me, it's exciting. You know, I want to be here. I want to play here. And, you know, you want to win hockey games and just seeing all the fresh faces and, you know, the personalities and the work ethic and, you know, the pedigree of all these players that we brought in, you know, it's high caliber. So, you know, we think we can do something special in this room. And, you know, like I said, we're just going to keep building on it and, you know, getting ready for Saturday.
0: Just bubble wrap them every night and put them to bed.
2: The question I have coming out of that clip, was it a vote of confidence?
1: Well, yeah, I think it was.
2: But would anyone have been like, yeah, we'll take him?
0: Listen, they got rid of Hildeby and they got rid of Wool.
1: Yeah.
0: They could have got rid of, or they could have tried to push him out.
2: But do you think there's anyone?
0: That's a vote of confidence.
2: Would anyone have taken him?
1: Oh, I think.

0: think so.
1: You think?
0: As a backup goalie for $3 million or whatever, okay. $3.2 million.
2: If I could get him cheap, mm-hmm. and you're giving him away,
1: yeah, okay,
2: then yeah, I think maybe he could have ended up in Edmonton.
0: It also, yeah, oh, sure, and yeah. I think it helps. They could use him. Oh my God! Well, hopefully Levi's a guy, but like the durability of Bob probably made them feel more comfortable about keeping Stolarz. Like this guy yeah. consistently plays a lot of hockey games, so that's a good thing.
1: Yep,
0: in front of him. I thought last night was the Easton Cowan game.
2: Yeah.
0: You know, he didn't play a ton. Shockingly, only 13 minutes and change. Three forwards played fewer minutes than him. But, you know, goal, assist.
2: He's progressing nicely.
0: Yeah.
2: Right? And, I mean, again, I'm reading some clips, and it's like he's arrived. And I'm like, okay, just pump the brakes on this guy because – he is still in his development stage. I don't think he's played 70 career games yet in the NHL, but we all see him as a guy that can do a lot of great things. He was one of the best junior players, could score. Mm-hmm. He's going to end up being a legit top six guy. Is he going to be a top three guy or a 3-6 guy in his career? Not sure yet, but like, yeah, you like to see that progression, and it's hard to watch him and not think of McKenna right now because Cowan's got a year under his belt. Tell me what that year's done for him. Mm-hmm. And when you start from last season at training camp to our conversations on whether he should be up with the Leafs or down with the Marlies, mm-hmm. and then he goes through this whole season, gets his, 55 games in? 60 games in, and then ends up with the Marlies, has a great experience winning a cup. Mm-hmm. Like, all good experiences to help him continue to get better. That's what I saw last night.
0: Yeah. He's, 2-3 years older than McKenna at this point. You know, just as talk radio, I'll lean into this opinion. I do have the opinion that he's the type of guy who's eventually a captain. Like, he is, you know, can he be Brandon Hagel, where he kills penalties? He's on the power play. He's a dog on a bone. He's the type of guy that Jim Hiller has some quotes on him. He does it right. He's showing up. He's in the gym. He says the right things. I know it's early, and I'm not trying to put more on him.
2: Yeah.
0: But I'm saying you see this arc of a kid who, to use your phrase, is behind a lot of meat shields when it comes to attention.
1: Mm-hmm.
0: So he can develop properly underneath them. He's in a good environment to get the most out of him.
2: I don't disagree with anything you're saying. And listen, there's something different when they come out of the London Knights with the Hunters. Okay, please. It just, yeah. And
1: I know,
2: and that I know, you know,
1: I know, you know, I've been watching it since Own Sound season ticket holder since I was 5 years old. I've been watching those London guys.
2: It wasn't like this guy wasn't turnkey the moment he ended up with, there's a lot of work behind that.
0: Yeah.
2: There's a lot of kind of growth, maturity, periods. He's still going through it.
0: Mm-hmm.
2: And I think he's going to have a much better season than he did last. And he will be, no question in my mind, a very important guy this season. But to your point, it's nice that there hasn't been a ton of attention on him or a ton of spotlight on him. Certainly not like what we've seen up until now with McKenna. It's been night and day on him coming into the league as a top junior player than what we've seen with McKenna.
0: I wonder if that mirrors his London experience too. Was he, I know the last year he was the dude and MVP and all that, but like the first couple of years, I'm sure he was behind a couple of stars where he got the chance to grow.
1: I look at, much to your point about McKenna and all that stuff, I just think that he is being sort of underrated in terms of what he can mean to this team. And you mentioned it.
0: McKenna is?
1: No.
0: Oh, Cowan.
1: Cowan.
0: Sure.
1: Because of all of us sort of, you know, a shiny new toy, first overall pick, all this stuff, all the stuff that goes with what McKenna represents. I just think that

0: him and Paul looked really good. Keep getting touches, keep playing well, and maybe you get to move up the lineup. I love, he looks like he's been in the gym. He looks bigger, looks faster, physical. Like
1: 190 now.
0: He looks calmer. He just looks awesome out there to start. So you hope it continues.
2: I know.
0: But I'm impressed.
2: This time last year, where was he?
0: Not here.
1: Healthy scratch. Like, first two games.
2: Night and day. Really, like, it's a big year. It's a big 12 months.
1: Yeah.
2: And he will continue to get better.
1: You're talking about McKenna right now.
2: And then 18 months.
1: Yeah.
2: Where is he going to be in 18 months? Where is he going to be another year from now? Mm-hmm. And I'm watching this with Cowan has made me feel like just completely slam on the brakes on McKenna. Please. And I don't want to see him anywhere near the top two lines. That guy needs to play on the third line. Jim Hiller needs to protect him now. Mm-hmm. And you don't protect him playing against the other team's top two lines. That line with him and Tavares got caved in last night. Okay?
1: Yep.
2: You got to protect McKenna. You can't hang him out there. I think
1: they
2: thought
1: they
2: were,
1: right? They gave him Willie and JT.
2: No, that's not protecting him because there's no defense there.
1: Yeah. I guess the tough part is like, when you have a guy whose skill set is offense and vision and creating opportunities for people, it's tough to say he's going to thrive alongside Colton Sissons and Brandon Duhame or whoever, you know, we're...
2: No.
1: You need someone he can work with.
2: He can thrive. He can thrive because we know he's skilled and we know he can still do some nice things with the puck.
1: He had great moments last night.
2: He doesn't know the game. He knows the game when he has the puck and he knows the game when there's a potential play for a goal or as it evolves towards the net. He doesn't know the game without the puck. He doesn't know defense. He's got to learn how to play all aspects of it. He's got to learn. He's still developing on how to play the game without the puck.
1: Mm-hmm.
2: And you can't do that trying to produce points for Willie and JT. Mm-hmm. I'd rather have him on the third line and chip pucks out and take the pressure off of him. And then to your point, I'll start buying into more power play time. Mm-hmm. Put him in positions where the offense can still kind of thrive a little bit on a power play, but don't put him out there with the other team's top scorers because we'll end up seeing a lot what we saw last night.
1: Mm-hmm.
2: And I think he needs protection. And the other thing is he's too light. He's too light.
1: Yeah, he is. It's really, you know, I struggle with this a little bit because right now you got this sort of situation where you have the first line is thriving, and we'll get to that. I know there's more there for Matthews in particular, but there's more. But still, first line's been very, very good. Third line's been like, oh my God, we found the best third line since Ryan O'Reilly was here. We've been covering the team together. But you got to fix this second line thing. And, you know, do you want to break up those other lines? And I think from listening to you, you probably do want to break them up. And I'm not sure what that looks like. So that brings me to the next part is, you know, it's not McKenna's fault alone what happened last night with that line. You know, Tavares has not looked particularly electric. Obviously, Willie got cooked on the defensive side of things. What does it look like then? What's the lineup? Like, can Cowan and Paul play with McKenna?
2: I 100% prefer that.
1: They can both make plays. They're both responsible.
2: Yes. I'd like to see that.
1: And then you're kind of stuck, though, because then you got JT, Willie, and...
2: Well, we had conversations on John Tavares.
1: Yeah.
2: Right? For a very long time. Is he still your second-line centerman? Five-on-five? It's a tough sled for him.
1: Mm-hmm.
2: The neutral zone for John gets challenging now. We know what he can do around the net.
1: Yeah.
2: We know where his strengths are.
1: You got to utilize those skills somehow.
2: But keeping up in the middle of the ice is a challenge right now for John.
0: The thing that worries me the most is that this is when it's usually really good with John Tavares. Like, I feel like
1: people are making mistakes in the first month.
0: But he's just had a good, he feels like he's really had hot starts. Like, think about last year when Matthews got hurt, was near the start of the year where he just carried them. He was their top line center. He was doing everything for them. It just usually comes out of it on fire, and it's just been a slow, like, he's fumbling a lot. He doesn't seem to have his touch. We're losing a lot of draws. It just doesn't seem, and that part of it worries me because it's like,

0: you know, John Tavares will probably get to his numbers. He's John Tavares that he does every year, but eventually, it's not going to look like it usually does. And I worry about that.
1: They did a lot this summer. A lot of their acquisitions are positionally versatile and can play center. And so let's, you know, should he play wing? Are we two games in? Am I way jumping the gun on this guy is probably going to be best served for you? Wing, power play, or can he still center a second line in the National Hockey League?
0: Did they play him on wing when Ryan O'Reilly got there?
1: They played together for
0: yeah,
1: Hawks,
0: right?
1: Didn't they?
0: And who played center? Was it Ryan O'Reilly or Tavares?
1: O'Reilly played center.
0: Yeah, remember that. You just think it's a tough ask.
2: Listen, John's a pro, and I'm sure he'll take everything in stride, just like handing over the captaincy. But in his mind, he's not going to be very happy if you take him off.
1: Yeah, and unfortunately, I just think that doesn't... It's not that it doesn't matter, but it's secondary to how do we get this right.
2: Yeah.
1: Which so, I think he'd be on board with.
2: Okay, let's go to Jim Hiller on McKenna and get his thoughts.
3: Well, I thought he was better. You know, we talked about that, taking a step that you have to each time. Almost had his first assist there on that one. Actually, he had three or four plays, you know, on the power play. I thought he was probably most dangerous. A step and better again.
2: Yeah, listen.
0: It would hard to be worse.
1: There's splashes.
0: I see it.
2: Put him. He needs. I just don't want him to lose his confidence completely. And he can't have a lot of nights early like he had last night against a team that was right. So just find ways to make sure he feels good about himself when he leaves the rink. Mm-hmm. You don't want him feeling like he's overwhelmed and it's like, you know, he's not checking anybody. He can't check in the NHL. Let's just say it right now. Okay. He can't check.
1: No.
2: So how do you still get something out of him? Make him feel good. It's probably more around the power play. And then third line opportunities. When he has the puck, we know he's going to get there and he's going to be magic. Didn't he like, wide open net for Willie?
1: Yeah.
2: Right? And it handcuffed Willie. But there's a lot of guys that
0: stop
2: still want
0: net,
2: to
0: Willie.
2: Play with McKenna because he's got that ability.
1: Oh, yeah, he's going to find you in spots.
2: To tap in an empty netter.
1: He actually made some passes to Roslovic on the power play where Roslovic was like, it's
0: didn't
1: here.
0: Expect it to come. Yeah.
2: The problem is getting out of his own zone and making some battles along the walls and getting first on pucks.
1: I know you guys are also thinking about he got the puck in at his own end, tons of space and room to skate it, and he just like missed Willie with a pass at the blue line. It was like, okay, he's just not quite comfortable, right?
2: So I wanted to ask you this, guys, earlier, and I don't know if it changes after watching him the first couple of games or even in the exhibition games, but what is McKenna end up looking like for you in 3 or 5 years? Give me some names here. Will he ever be as shifty as a Pat Kane? Is he, you know, I kind of think of a Jack Hughes a little bit, right? With the puck handling and the skating. Where is his ceiling for you? We don't assume that he'll ever be as strong as a Kucherov.
1: Yeah, I mean, it's tough to say when you're 18 years old and 165 pounds. You know, I don't know.
2: Okay, let's just envision him at 185 or 190. Does he look like for you?
1: I think the ceiling is as high as that. I do. I think that
2: as Kucherov?
1: Yeah. I mean, I think he sees it like that, as well as anyone like that. I don't know, you know, it's not like Kucherov's lightning out there or anything like that. I don't know. You don't see that, eh?
2: I don't know.
0: I will tell you one thing. I'm not daunted after his first two NHL games.
1: No.
0: That's for sure. But it seems like Kipper might be a little daunted.
2: What's that?
0: Just like, you're already writing him off here.
2: Writing him off?
0: It's like, wow,
2: I'm asking you.
0: He's lying. He can't check. It's like, we knew all this coming in here. Give him a week.
2: No, you didn't know that.
0: Yeah, we did.
2: You did not know that.
0: Of course we knew that.
2: No, you were pumping him up to play with Matthews.
0: Which he still could.
2: No, he can't.
0: He could.
2: He can't. Not yet.
0: Okay.
2: Sammy, it's too early.
0: Okay.
2: It's too early.
0: I get it. But I just feel like, I just,

0: I can sense your tone here. Like, we've been doing this long enough. Like, I just asked you a question. Like we love to do, I'm reading between the lines here.
1: What do you see in terms of his...
0: Like a 100-point playmaking winger that's going to be a really good player and play for Team Canada for multiple years.
1: Who is that today?
0: I don't know.
2: Yeah, I don't know that it needs to be someone, does it? Is there...
1: I don't know. I always look at guys and go who they remind me of, who, what window can open
2: and
1: up.
2: Jack Hughes is your comparable for him?
1: As a skilled guy with kind of that darty with a puck, mm-hmm. kind of, yes.
2: Okay.
1: Jack Hughes. Can he score like a Gensel? A Jake?
2: No.
1: Gensel?
2: To me, this is the type of guy who has bursts where he has a 5-point game and everything just, you know, gets weird for him. And like, I think he's a point getter.
1: So Celebrini.
0: Who doesn't play center?
1: I'm comparing Sam.
0: Yeah.
2: No, Celebrini's to me, you know, like he said, a center who's a little more dogged. Okay. I don't know exactly.
1: I don't know either. Yeah. I just threw it up.
2: I think in a whole new
1: but
2: NHL,
1: now
2: maybe
1: I'm
2: people
1: Mr.
2: will be like
1: negative
2: him.
1: Because you think I'm putting him down, which is no, Sammy, I'm not. But you can't answer the question either.
0: I just said that he's going to be a 100-point winger for multiple years and play for Team Canada. That's what I said. Yeah.
1: Okay.
0: I believe that. Like, it's the pedigree thing. At every step of the way, he's completely excelled.
2: He's
0: in his first two NHL games.
2: It wouldn't shock me if we're sitting here in 3 or 4 years and he has a 120-point season or something.
0: Yes.
2: We're going, oh, we found it.
1: That's Kucherov, you know, buddy. That's Kucherov.
0: Yeah. Okay, yeah. Kucherov. Sure, if you're going to make me say it, sure, right. Kucherov.
1: Okay.
2: Here's the one thing that I do have a concern about. Kuch can rip it. Haven't seen that yet. Don't know if it's in the arsenal.
1: Is that going to come? That's a man today, and that's a boy today. Mm-hmm. When he puts on 10 or 15 totally. Pounds, that's going to come.
2: Yeah.
1: Right?
2: And I think that's the case, too. But hold on. I do want
0: to things first here. I would love to congratulate Stenberg on his first career hat trick tonight. It's going to be great. We'd love to congratulate him on that.
2: It's not yet.
1: You're feeling inferior because telling you that...
0: I just know how it's going to go.
1: At least pick the wrong guy.
0: Of course. Is there anything that other fan bases love to do more than shove it down the Leafs' throat? The whole world lives for it.
2: Yeah.
0: So if Stenberg is great tonight, I got 7 tweets in the last 24 hours. McKenna's a boss, eh? It's like,
2: yeah.
0: And I got to talk to one on the air, too.
1: not calling McKenna a bust. Stop it.
2: But I do think that it's funny. We've watched the evolution of guys. Do you remember, were we on air together when Nick Robertson came into the league and they played him in a playoff series against Columbus and the one that they lost? And it was like, this guy scored 55 in junior, you know, like he's arrived. And it was like, oh, man.
0: Yeah, they put him in there. He was 14 at that time, I think.
2: Yeah. And you just watch the evolution of players and how it comes for them. But like there's nothing you could have done to make him ready at that age to be helpful. Can McKenna think his way around it? I think his hockey IQ is as high as anyone out there.
1: Yeah.
2: Can
1: with he the get, puck, with offense.
2: Well,
1: offense. He has trouble. He does. He's.
2: I haven't seen him issues, out of position.
1: Yeah.
0: Like they didn't draft, Patrick Kane didn't win any Selkies, boys. Like, you know, they're not.
1: I'm just saying that. Like it's play around the puck, too, that's been a bit of an issue. I know it was an issue with the World Championships,
2: mm-hmm.
1: okay? That they wanted him to make sure, okay, when you don't have the puck, there's a certain level of expectation. Yeah. So, listen, it's all going to come. This is all part of the development. This is what Cowan went through last year.
2: It's going to be hard. It's going to be hard for him to find his... What is your effectiveness level this year?
1: Without him, again, losing confidence mm-hmm. or feeling bad about himself because the bar is so high for him.
2: He just needs to be passable defensively and without the puck. He needs to be in the right spots in the system where they need him to stand and with it get 40 points or whatever the number ends up being.
1: But it's tough going into a corner with Jack Eye and you're weighing 163 pounds.
2: Yeah.
0: For sure.
1: You know? And we saw it the other night.
0: Yeah.
1: It's hard.
0: Definitely.
1: It's intimidating.
0: Scary. I wouldn't want to do it.
2: We've seen one of the best point getters in the NHL, Nylander, pull up in that spot many times. It remains hard for even the best, strongest guys.
1: Are you discouraged early with the first unit power play? I know we got Hiller on the second power play goal. Mm. But

0: you seeing?
1: I thought it was better. Like, I thought they didn't have Radish involved at all in game one, and I thought Radish was way better last night.
2: Yeah, he looked like a normal NHL defense.
1: Got himself in spots where he could use his shot.
2: Could pass.
1: Yeah.
0: Could skate. To your point, you know, just maybe losing the nerves a little bit.
1: Settle in, you know, find a rhythm. So I think it can come from that respect. You know, Marchenko hasn't had time for them to have discussions about it. Yeah, it hasn't looked awesome, though, has it? What are they, minus one in two games? Oh, not ideal.
2: Yeah. I'm not. McKenna should be out there.
0: It's okay.
2: Is that what I say?
0: It's all right.
1: He should has be. Looked really effective with the flank. But if you're not going to move Matthews for him.
2: No, you're going to move John Tavares off the unit. It's roomy to roomy here. It's.
0: We've got John off the second line center and now off the power play.
2: Well, how old is he now? 37? He's making $4.5 million. Like, he's at that point of his career, boys.
1: He's making half of Tristan Luneau.
2: Yeah, but like, it's this very similar conversation to Morgan Rielly, where he's still being played as he used, like, it's 5 years ago, and he may not be that same guy.
0: Mm-hmm. Morgan made a nice play to keep the puck in.
1: Nice play.
2: He's always been good at that. That's been one of his best skills in the power plays, keeping the puck in at the blue line. But
1: good power play two defenseman. I think that's a reasonable assessment of where
2: good
1: he's
2: for 40
1: at.
2: Seconds out there.
1: Yeah.
0: Okay, did we mention we got Gord Stella coming up?
2: Electricity, first time this year. Do we got that? I don't know.
0: Anything else before we take a break and go to Gord?
1: Yeah, I just don't think we generally got to the idea that I think they're good. I think the Leafs are good.
2: I do too.
1: Like, I've watched two games now.
0: Yeah.
1: They have so many more zones in the offensive end.
0: Yeah.
1: There are so many shifts in the offensive end.
0: Yeah.
1: They've
0: tightened up.
2: Better pace.
1: I
0: do worry about Tanev, man. He took a couple of licks last night again.
1: He was great last night. You can worry about him for sure. It's like Mark Stoner.
0: I don't know. Every time I see it, it's like he's pressed up against the glass and they're taking runs at him. I just wish, get the stick up, man. Make him eat. Take a two-game suspension and make someone eat their teeth.
1: Totally fair, and I think that's probably good advice. He takes a ton of contact. It's like he's so good at what he does, doing it the way he does it. They're a different team when he's in the lineup, and
2: I will say, too, buying a little bit of Duhaime Bluger stock. I like those guys in the fourth line.
1: Really good.
2: It looked like a real fourth line with Gru there, too.
0: They're paying through the nose for it, too, right? Like,
2: Really. They're making $2.5 million. Like you just said, Tristan Luneau's making $7.5 million.
0: Who's the fourth highest paid forward on the Leafs, right?
2: Probably Sissons.
0: Colton Sissons.
2: Yeah.
1: And he was the first star.
2: He's a big goal.
0: That's what's expected when you're making $4.25 million. Okay? That's a big ticket. He's got to be that guy.
2: You know what I like?
1: He has to be that guy 10 times this year, and he'll earn 4.2.
2: You know what I like? I look at the time on ice for the Leafs forwards last night. Highest was Matthews at 20.04, and the lowest was 9.49, Bo Gru, and everybody else. There's only one guy over 20. Really even mix of forwards. It just felt like
1: if you look at shifts, it's like the highest is 21 and the lowest is 17. Everyone got on the ice a whole bunch.
2: Duhaime had 21 shifts last night.
1: Yeah, the most on the team. Yep.
0: Any concern at all for Matthews not scoring?
1: I just want the vibes. You know, you don't want him to start squeezing it, but their line has been very good, you know. Any concern? Some. But I still think he's played well.
0: One shot on goal last night.
1: Just not elite. You know, he looks good. He doesn't look.
2: I just really want him to go on a rip here, but I don't want
1: to. That's coming. That line's going to go nuclear at some point.
2: I just don't want to have the conversation that he's not the same guy, because that's what I want to say right now. Like watching two games, like, he's okay out there. He's just not the same guy. I don't want to have that conversation in truth for like at least three more weeks. So let's have a few enter the net here.
0: A couple on the weekend against Ottawa.
2: Would really help. And two for Gavin McKenna, too, would help. A couple points, little apple here and there.
0: Okay, we'll ask Gord Stellick as well. When we take a break, it's electricity. It's the Leaf Hour edition on Real Kipper and Gord.
3: From from the 680 News Radio Traffic Center, I'm Kyle Hocking. The highway's busy with volume, but just a couple of minor problems. Southbound 404 south of Major McKenzie, the ramp lane blocked with a crash. And on the westbound QEW west of Guelph Line, the ramp lane is also blocked here due to a collision. Off the highways in Scarborough, the Lawrence and Victoria Park intersection is closed due to a collision investigation. What happens when the iconic movie

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0: On the Real Kipper and Bourne Show. He's wonderful. He's talented. Put your hands together for the lovely Gord Stelic.
2: Gentlemen. So, Kippy and Bourne, you guys, like, it was 11th hour announcement that you were coming back, kind of like Sean Horkoff being the interim general manager of the Detroit Red Wings. Is this the interim Kipper and Bourne show? Is it the real Kipper and Bourne show? I want to know, because I probably invoiced differently. So what's the scoop?
3: Real.
0: Yeah. Okay. Yeah. Authentic. Real and authentic.
3: Lasting.
0: How's that?
2: Welcome back. Welcome back. And spectacular.
0: How is your shortened training camp getting ready for this season? Are you off a little bit? You're going to need 2 weeks.
2: You know, hey, you know, honest to God, I was curling. I'm going to be curling soon. I've played paddle. I have pickleball. Justin and Lisa won the mom and son thing. And I've been playing tennis. So I've been active. I made the most of the 2 weeks. And to be honest, to guys, and you've been at camps as well, they do drag at the end. Okay, maybe you're missing a little bit of, okay, getting to 100%. But the old 11 games particularly used to drag. So, Elga, so Stelectricity is ready to go in midseason form.
3: All right, beautiful. We're happy to have you back. I think the best thing we could do is just to sort of get your overview of the changes and where they're at and how you're feeling about a new Leaf season.
2: So about the season, obviously they had to make changes. It's incredible from that very awkward press conference announcing John Chyka. The next day, they won the draft lottery and everybody changed. All of a sudden, the optimism came back where there was a really bad feeling. So you knew he was going to make some moves and people applaud them. And I'll wait and see, but I applaud them. You had to make some moves. The team seems still has a little bit like you're at a cocktail party and they got name tags and, you know, welcome. My name is Justin. My name's Kipper, whatever, getting used to playing each other. But they did what they had to do given the unexpected downfall last season. So I remain, I always have my kind of optimism. But you know what's weird, Justin, is this is the first time in a ton of, we used to start this season and we would talk and we'd go, well, let's talk game number 83 because that's when it matters. Mm-hmm. Well, now it's game number 85. But we're actually talking about, I don't know. Will it be in the playoffs? Like, what will it be? I mean, there's that kind of intrigue that we haven't had for a number of years.
0: So with a dozen of them playing two games so far with name tags on, what have you seen against Montreal and the Islanders that says, yeah, okay, little bit of the good, the bad. I don't know if you saw ugly, but what have you gathered with a fresh turnover of all these faces in the first two games?
2: Okay, two games. There's always way too much heightened expectations the first game or second game, the top few games. Kipper, it's kind of like being in a relationship and you ask, like how was that night out? How are things going? And your partner says, fine. And fine. Well, fine. Is that great? Fine. Is that fine, but we got to improve? Is that fine, but it's not going so well? So that's my term. It's been a fine first two games. Good they got 2 points, found a way not to be 0-2. So there's been no really wowsville for me. I mean, Easton Cowan has certainly been something that played well the two games. Great to see Anthony Stolarz remind everybody that he was a pretty solid goaltender, you know, 2 years ago. Bobrovsky's first game was ordinary, so-so, you know, fine, was fine. Radish had a tough first game, played a bit better the second game. I still worry about the decor. I know you guys have talked about it as a whole. But anyway, all in all, a good enough start the first two games.
3: The one thing that stands out to me, Gord, is just like the new additions kind of seem so clearly purpose-built, right? Like end of the game, they're protecting a lead. It's Sissons and it's Duhaime and it's Bluger. And it's these new players who can kind of do something different, which should, in theory, free up the top guys to do their thing. Was it money well spent to give so much money to Sissons and Bluger and Duhaime?
2: Yeah, well, I mean, you think about that kind of was Brad Treliving's undoing. He wanted some snot, and he changed the character of the bottom six players. You know, Justin, the bottom six players, how many third and fourth line players have we had in Toronto the last 15 years?
3: Like, 306.
2: I mean, the real good teams, there's an identity and a consistency to those third and fourth lines. I mean, Kipper, you especially had it with the New York Rangers. We think, I know it was a long time ago, but Billy Berg and Mark Osborne and the late Peter Zezel and that. So, Justin, the jury is out on that, like a lot of other things, but they definitely have had to get a more consistent and different makeup depth-wise, and let's hope this is money well spent, and let's hope that's the case.
0: I'm going to dig into...

0: You know, the time you were general manager, especially with the Toronto Maple Leafs, and this ongoing philosophy in our game of hockey on a rookie coming in, or the expectations of a rookie, an old school protecting him. I mean, nobody better at it, I guess, than Lou Lamoriello over these years, and how much you want to put on a young player. Today, we know, whether it's Chicago with Bedard or McKenna now in Toronto, I mean, they're, hey, let's promote national commercials, no problem. Where are you on how it was when you were general manager compared to what you see today, and your overall philosophy on breaking in someone, especially as talented as a McKenna today?
1: Okay, so I know it was decades ago, but it still applies. You're talking about a player that's earned a spot in the NHL versus rushing a player to the NHL who wasn't ready, and we did way too much of that, and that still exists. So I look at, say, a Wendell Clark or Vincent Domfus that came out, and they were ready for the NHL, even as underage players. Gavin McKenna is certainly ready for the NHL. I think the Chicago Blackhawks protected Connor Bedard too much early on. I think they kind of mishandled the whole situation. Instead, hey, these guys have been on a big stage. You know, you're on a big stage. Everyone knows all about you. They can watch all your games before you're drafted. You know you're going number one overall. So my point is, I don't want to shelter him. Okay, give him big line minutes, give him power play minutes. But also, I thought Jim Hiller made a smart move in game one, that whatever you're coaching, you want to win the game. So you got to be a good bench coach nowadays. The flow of the game, read the game like you have had for decades. And when he flipped Easton Kallen around a little bit, that was a good tactical move. And Gavin McKenna should not be immune like any other player to those kind of moves in a game to kind of change the dynamics and give you a better chance of winning the game.
2: So the overarching, I guess the big deal that had happened recently is the one that has the fundamental ability to change what the Leafs' ceiling is. And do you think Marchenko gives them a better chance to win than Matthew Nyes did?
1: Okay, I'm not going to say that about, I'm a big Matthew Nyes guy, okay, but I think there's been this want to fill the Mitch Marner void, which Marchenko or McKenna give you a better chance at that particular level. There seems to be a bigger potential upside with Marchenko. Now, he got fed up. He was tired of being in Columbus, tired of not being in the playoffs. Were they not in the playoffs? Was he one of the guys last year that when the team had a dog finish, he was one of the dogs? You know, I mean, those kind of things versus Matthew Nyes has actually played well in the playoffs, especially for a Leaf since game number one when he came out of college. So I got to say, I love Matthew Nyes. You had to give up something really good to get something. So I don't mind Chajka making this move because, as we said before starting off, given what happened last year, you had to make some moves. And, you know, some moves are a little bit more painful about losing a player you like, but you had to do it.
0: We had discussed earlier today a little bit of a slow start for John Tavares. Sam, it reminded us all what a great start he got off to last season. Just going back to Nyes for a second, you know, he was the biggest chip out there. We know that, right?
1: Yeah.
0: But you could have maybe moved it for a centerman or a top four D. Was winger for winger, in the grand scheme of things, still the best option here for you?
1: Did Sammy pick the Leafs to win a Stanley Cup?
2: Sure did.
3: Every year, Gordo.
0: You even have to question that?
1: Wow. So, like, do you get tax credits from the Social Service Department for hiring Sammy? Like, do we get some kind of break there? Anyway, God love you, Sammy.
3: Thanks,
1: you know, bud. I love you. Kippy, answer your question. Is now you're going back again that the problem has been they were the only one of 32 teams that a disproportionate amount of cap money was given to four forwards, okay, and no defensemen, and you're still there. So, no, you need a stud defenseman. Now, it's great to have Marchenko, but you need, in a trade, a stud defenseman if you can get one. They're hoping that Darren Radish is that kind of player. They're hoping that a healthy Chris Tanev, which remains to be seen, can be like the guy 2 years ago. And Morgan Rielly made a hell of a play last night on the power play, but, you know, what is a Morgan Rielly? Those remain big question marks, because otherwise you're in that same kind of vacuum you were for so many years. You loved it because Marner, Matthews, Nylander, it was fun watching them play, get goals, exciting and all that. But when it came to the playoffs, it didn't cut it. Now, getting to the playoffs, it may not cut it getting to the playoffs. So, no, I don't like that continued evolution about being top

0: heavy on the forwards. And what was the last real defenseman they developed within? Is it Morgan Riley? I think it's Morgan Riley.
1: I don't know, Sandin and Liljegren, you guys don't like them?
0: Could have been. No, no, no. I mean, that's the problem. Stuart Percy, whatever.
1: The one thing we're hearing is that the Leafs still want to do stuff, that they're still interested in potentially making another trade.
2: What is left to go get a top four D? Yeah, what do they have?
0: No, they can't. And by the way, they have unprotected first-round picks gone the next 2 years as well, okay? So you can't even play those chips. So that's what I mean. I think Nyes was the one chance, to me, to get a prominent frontline defenseman, and they chose to go in a different direction, and fine, but you've left a void that is still a void. There's no big trade. There's no other. What are you going to do? I mean, so one of the big guys waves their no trade or something like that? No, there's that was a big trade. Good on them. There's no more bullets in the gun.
1: Easton Cowan for Edvinson.
0: Ah! Oh, jeez.
2: Clearly.
0: Well, you know what? When you said it, Justin, I react. But no, you're right. You're right. There could be that kind of trade. There could be that kind of trade. I'm sorry. I heard Sammy. I thought there was a medical emergency. So I'm glad that everything's okay.
2: Bringing it, Gordo. Bringing it, my friend. You don't need any training camp, man. Puck drop.
0: I appreciate it. I appreciate it.
2: The curling rink to us.
0: I just remember the time I was ordering dinner at Sportsnet. They're taking our dinner orders, and you caught me when I was taking my shirt off to put my dress shirt on, and I ordered something, and then Kippy goes, and a Diet Coke? Looking at my physique, he made that immediate assessment, and he was right.
2: Fresh off their Dante's Fiesta. The Dante's Fiesta. All right, Gordo, thanks for doing this, pal.
1: Good to see you, Gord.
0: Great to have you back, guys. Right. Great to have you back.
1: See you, pal.
2: Right from the dog park. Gord Stellick.
3: My dad texted me, said totally agrees with you about McKenna. So,
2: oh,
3: not even my dad even has your back.
2: Listen, once again, I really like where Cowan's going. There's not a chance you're trading Cowan and getting that kid Edvinson out of Detroit. Not, they wouldn't even look at it.
3: Detroit's hanging up the phone.
1: Detroit wouldn't look at it?
2: Wouldn't even look at it. Not in a million years would you trade a potential one or two defensemen for a top six winger. Mm-hmm. Not a chance.
1: Edvinson thing's fascinating, eh? Like, you know, if you're given, and not to beat this dead horse, but Luneau that money and Mintikov that money and Booyam that money, what's Edvinson now worth?
2: I think it's north of the nine that those guys got.
1: Like Lane Hutson's number has just been blown by.
3: So then what would it take to get an Edvinson? Like, what are they asking for? Like, not even from the Leafs.
2: They're not going to trade him. They're not trading him. They don't come around very often. You waited 10, 15 years to find this guy.
1: And, like, do we even know what he is? I know he's pretty good.
2: Yeah, he's pretty good.
3: He's big and good.
2: And getting better.
1: I think his best case is what everyone else is getting, not what he's done.
2: Him and Sider.
1: Come on.
2: Siders. You're not breaking that pair up for the next 10, 15 years. I don't understand Detroit not paying them. Seriously. We are so into the, hey, you want to keep up with the Joneses? Then pay the guy and let's get going.
1: Also, your fans are miserable.
2: You're a top market team in the NHL. Your original six. It's so embarrassing what has happened to them.
3: One of the most proud franchises in the league for a really long time.
1: He wants 10 times 7? Okay.
3: Do it.
1: Lock up that guy for 7 years.
2: I don't think that's getting it done.
3: Must be more than that.
2: It must be more than that.
3: Because it would
4: be
3: done.
4: Today's price.
1: But today's price is high.
3: We got to go, but there was some buzz about the Leafs maybe doing something else. We'll get into that tomorrow. But
2: listen,
3: ask Chaika tomorrow. He's coming on.
2: If you watch that blue line,
3: they need help.
2: They need help. They know it. It just may take a while. A
1: lot of stature.
3: A lot of stature still. Yeah. Love Troy's boys through and through, but a lot of
1: Troy.
2: Our thanks to Gord Stellick. Just getting started as we take it national after the break. John Reynolds. Jets talk.
3: No time.
1: We're back.
3: Right? There's a lot going on out there.
2: How about this? Like Hellebuck to Edmonton?
3: Oh, my God.
2: You see that?
1: Okay.
3: Does he play
2: second line
3: center?
2: We got a lot to talk about with Sean Reynolds next when we return to Real Kipper and Bourne.
5: From the 680 News Radio Traffic Center, I'm Kyle Hawking. The highway's busy with volume, but just a couple of minor problems. Southbound 404 south of Major McKenzie, the ramp lane blocked with a crash. And on the westbound QEW west of Guelph Line, the ramp lane is also blocked here due to a

0: 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Off the highways in Scarborough, the Lawrence and Victoria Park intersection is closed due to a collision investigation. 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
15: Mm-hmm.
14: Sammy.
15: Jets talk.
14: Great job on the jersey,
15: yes.
14: Too.
16: I forgot we had one.
15: Looks good.
16: I forgot we had. Can I be honest?
15: Mm.
16: They need a revamp.
14: Great.
15: I'm excited for Heritage Classic sweaters because they the mock-ups have been real nice for the Jets.
16: Did you see the Mammoth one? Was that real or AI?
15: Not real.
16: AI?
15: Yep.
16: Sorry. Not AI. Sorry. Turn it into my dad. Shout out.
14: Plenty of talk around fast. Star goaltender Connor Hellebuyck. But I got to ask you guys right off.

0: the top on our national hour. What's eating Nate McKinnon's shorts right now?
1: Yeah.
2: God. Oh, my God.
0: Like that he had a fight last night. Forget the two goals. Mm. He had a fight last night that just looked like a lot of pent-up frustration.
1: He's a ferocious person. Like, he's just
0: like
1: strong and
0: angry. He had that fight on his fight card probably like the moment they got knocked out last year.
1: Yeah. I mean,
0: there's something, there's, it's much deeper. That's just not a fight.
1: Oh, you think so?
0: That's a normal fight
1: Clark
0: because
1: Clark said a word he didn't
0: like. Yeah, that's not it, right? Okay. He could have asked him, how was your summer?
1: Yeah.
0: And he was going to snap.
1: Don't ask me about my summer.
0: Right? I don't think it was I hate your Tim's commercials.
2: Is it Eric Johnson that said the tweet? He's like, he said gluten to him.
1: That's a great line.
0: Yeah, I don't know. It's like there's a deep message somewhere there, and Clark just happened to be the guy that was in the way.
1: I'll just completely bare my soul here. McKinnon's the guy who makes me feel bad about Austin Matthews' start. When it's like, you know, this guy, he looks better. Matthews, he's got that, you know, he looks better than last year. He's faster. He's whatever. And then you see that guy, just like what, where the bar is for the elite guys in the league is impossible to get to.
2: He's just a freak of, nature.
1: I mean, anyone compared to him, it's not pretty.
2: And I don't know if you saw what Blackwood said about him. They just asked him about it, and he's just like literally like effing rights.
1: Oh,
2: like,
1: yeah.
2: He was just like so fired up. I you know, talk about old school hockey stuff or whatever. Just talk about setting the tone for the season. It's mm-hmm. the first game of the year. There's 83 more of
1: beat
2: these.
1: Beat the brakes like, off a division rival.
2: I'm going to go find this kid who's 20 years old and beat him up.
1: You know what's so beat funny? Him up. If you're on the ice, you're eligible for all that stuff. 100%. Because my first reaction was like, don't fight Brant Clark. But
2: no.
1: Brant Clark was slashing him and jawing at him, and you are eligible. It reminds me of Ovechkin on Svechnikov back in the day.
2: I love McKinnon like, so much, man.
0: You're talking to every guy in the league. You're talking to your teammates. You're talking to your fans. Like that, watching him do that, like sends vibes everywhere. Yeah.
2: It's like, okay, we better be on.
1: Timer on
0: gotta be on.
2: Yeah.
0: You know, it's Mark would be the same way, Messier. It's like, guys, don't hit that
1: ease
0: guy.
1: Into it, yeah.
0: Don't go hit Shane Chirla. Go after their best player, mm-hmm. Mike Modano.
2: Oh my God.
1: Well, that was criminal. I like Mess too, but
0: criminals
1: go right to jail.
0: Criminals okay. Right?
2: Yeah. Maybe McKinnon was pretending Brant Clark was an open net for Team Canada. He's like, go in!
1: You of all people to do that?
2: Listen, you can't say Nate McKinnon to me ever without that crossing my mind. That's burned into my brain, boys.
1: And
2: burned.
1: His, I think. And
2: burned.
1: While we await our guest, one of the highlights, talking points is the Edmonton Oilers have another injury. Zach Hyman out at least two weeks.
0: From an exhibition game.
1: Yeah, and...
2: No, he played. Didn't he played...
1: He played an exhibition
0: game. I know, but something happened, I think, earlier that I don't know whether or not...
2: Did he not play the first game? He played the first game, didn't he?
1: I don't know. I don't, an exhibition game, too, I don't think...
0: Where did the injury stem from?
1: Maybe he played and the injury came from the exhibition or something, but regardless, I am seeing... You know, their lineup right now, and they're without Dickinson, who is their third line center, and without Hyman, who's one of their top performers, but they're bottom nine.
2: No Nuge.
1: Yeah. So we'll cut him some slack, but they're bottom nine. Second line of Jones, Doc, Kapanen. Third line of Formanton, Michaels, Joseph. Fourth line of Howard, Szymanski, Frederick. Pretty bleak for game two for the Edmonton Oilers.
2: After a loss
1: to the Canucks.
0: And it's still not their biggest concern, is it?
1: What's their biggest concern? Oh, the goaltender. Right, that.
0: Yeah. Right?
2: Yeah. Oh, that whole
1: thing. Oh, right.
0: Levi going in?
1: Mm-hmm.
0: Yeah. Has to, right?
1: Yeah, he said some pretty confident things about where he thinks he can be in the league and what the minors have done from him. They loved him in preseason.
0: He was. They talked about him as being the best goalie out there that wasn't in the NHL or in Buffalo.
1: Yeah. I mean, Oilers fans sure hope so. His gear looks awesome.
0: What an opportunity, though.
1: Mm-hmm.
0: To go,
1: oh, it is. It's like if you can't take this one, there's not one to take.
0: Right?
1: You got the worst team in the league, and I say that lovingly to you Canucks fans because right now you're the best team in the league.
2: A lot of Paul Cotter love from the Canucks fans right now. The memes are hot. Like I'm seeing
0: 40 goals.
2: Cotter talk. Hot.
1: Goddard.
2: Hot amongst the Canucks.
1: He did this in New Jersey one year. He scored like...
2: He's got an ass.

0: immediately. Yeah.
1: 40 goals this year for Vancouver fans. Okay, let's welcome him in. Sean Reynolds, Sportsnet reporter out of Winnipeg. There's still a team in Winnipeg, right?
2: And an airport.
1: And an airport.
2: And Wi-Fi.
1: Okay,
2: We've got Wi-Fi. We've got it all here.
1: But what there isn't in Winnipeg is a trade.
2: No, nor a star goaltender, unless you want to count Stu Skinner for that. But no trade. Man, this has gotten a little bit ugly. Like it's funny being here for the summer. You know, we'd heard really early on that Connor Hellebuyck, and you were hearing, you know, the insiders talk about it, that Connor Hellebuyck had asked for a trade and the Jets wouldn't admit to it. And, I had heard back then that Connor Hellebuyck had told told the Winnipeg Jets that if the trade didn't happen, he wasn't showing up to training camp. And the kind of response that I got to that was like, yeah, we'll see what happens when the rubber hits the road. You know, like, we'll see if he's going to put his money where his mouth is. Well, he has full on put his money where his mouth is. You know, hockey starts here tomorrow and it's costing him money on that contract that he signed with the Winnipeg Jets. So in anyone who thought that this was just a casual request or that, you know, Connor Hellebuyck just kind of wanted to get out somewhere, this has gotten really real. He's sitting out and definitely wants to make sure that the next time he suits up, it's not in a Winnipeg Jets jersey.
0: Yeah, I saw somewhere that it's costing him $38,000 a day, which would motivate me personally to be active. So then what does it look like that they're looking for to make
1: can
0: this
1: Can I just
0: happen?
1: Follow up on the whole Hellebuyck thing for a second? So what is out there, Sean, that keeps him from just showing up and waiting for a trade like Larkin, basically, which he hasn't because he's hurt. But there was no sense that Larkin wasn't going to go back to work. Mm-hmm. So, is it he wouldn't feel accepted? Has he got a problem with the community? Is this a family matter where they're just not comfortable, like, in Winnipeg in general? Like, I don't understand how this got so ugly so fast.
2: Yeah, so this is my theory, okay? But the Winnipeg Jets, and you could kind of follow it as the summer went along. Everything that happened in the way that the Jets handled this is how I would have expected it to be handled. Kevin Cheveldayoff keeps a really tight lid on it. You know, they basically every time you heard a player talk about Connor Hellebuyck this summer, and, you know, we heard Adam Lowry talk about it. We heard, you know, the coach talk about it. They all talk about how much we just love this guy, and he's a Winnipeg Jet until he's not a Winnipeg Jet. And it's a strategy that the Jets have employed in the past. It's like, you know, you're in this relationship and you get into a fight and someone's running hot and they kind of want out of there. And then there's that person who's just like, you know, let's just settle down. You know, let's have a bite to eat. Let's think this out. And, you know, maybe that person comes back to the relationship. The Winnipeg Jets always like to leave the door open, and it's worked in the past. I'm telling you, heard, you know, multiple stories. One of them, I won't get into it, but Andrew Kopp, who's one of Mark Scheifele's best friends, you know, played golf with him in Ireland this offseason, was certain that that Mark Scheifele was going to be traded from the Winnipeg Jets before he signed his last contract, and then went into a meeting and everything shifted and all of a sudden he'd signed a long-term deal with the Winnipeg Jets. That happens because as the player is looking at getting out of town, Kevin Cheveldayoff just quietly and calmly says, okay, well, let's just keep talking this out, and keeps lines open, and a lot of times brings those players back to Winnipeg. It's hard to bring new people into Winnipeg, right? UFAs don't come here. So if you've got players who've spent their career here, the best thing to do is to keep them here. I think that the response we're seeing from Connor Hellebuyck is, I've seen this before. I know how you do this. I know how you talk calmly and lovingly to me until I finally start to think, well, maybe the rest of the league doesn't want me as bad as the Winnipeg Jets do. This to me is Connor Hellebuyck saying, this is not working. Your patience game where finally I break down and come back, that's not what's going to happen here. You are moving me and that's it. So I don't think it's contentious in the way that he hates Winnipeg, hated playing here. It's just he decided he wanted to move on and he's not going to be sweet talked into coming back.
1: Just
0: go ahead.
1: I don't understand how you can sign such a long-term deal and then just do this a few years later. Surely he must have signed the contract and mentioned, you know, in a couple of years, if I don't see what I like, you know, you're going to move me. Like,
2: Well, so I think that that's a really good point. And Kevin Cheveldayoff would disagree with me on this one, but both Mark Scheifele and Connor Hellebuck signed twin deals at the same time, and both came out and said they signed here because they had a real belief that Winnipeg was going to be a cup contender, could win, and that management was going to, every year that they were there, do whatever they could to be a winner. And Kevin Cheveldayoff has still talked about that. He believes in this core that's been around here, guys. Like Josh Morrissey, drafted 2013. Mark Scheifele, drafted 2011. Kyle Connor, 2015. Like, they bring these guys in and then they hold on to them forever because they believe they're going to get them over the hump. So I just don't think that and maybe I'm getting the language wrong, but the way that it was expressed by Mark Scheifele and Connor Hellebuck was that in Winnipeg, they were going to be given a chance to win the cup every single year, and management was going to do whatever they could to win that cup. Last year didn't look like that. Right. Last year, the Winnipeg Jets kind of sold at the end of the year. And because of that, I think you kind of gave license to Connor Hellebuck to say, well, this isn't what I signed up for. You said we'd be, you know, competing for the cup every single year. That looked like what it was supposed to be when they were winning the President's Trophy. Didn't look like that last year when they finished 26th overall. So I just think that there was a little bit of a license there. I think you can promise your players that you are going to do everything possible to do the right things that will eventually lead to a cup. I don't think you can say every year we're going to do it, because sometimes you got to take a step back to take a step forward. The Jets, I think, took a step back last year. Hopefully in their case, that leads to them taking a step forward. But I do think it gives license to a player who thought he was going to compete every single year, at least, you know, the idea that he gets to go explore other options. I don't agree with it. I wouldn't do it, but I can understand it.
0: And so what you're saying makes perfect sense. And so this is just kind of a throwaway comment, but so it has nothing to do with the Americans winning gold and all partying together and him just being like, get me out of Canada. And
1: you need a smoking gun right now, don't you?
2: Yeah. Here's the other thing I think about this. Connor Hellebuck, if you take a look at him over his history with the Winnipeg Jets, he's not a super accountable guy, right? Like, we've all seen what happens to him in the playoffs. Mm-hmm. He gets shelled 2 years ago when they beat the St. Louis Blues. Like the Winnipeg Jets dragged his bloody injured body over the finish line in that series. Like, they got him to the second round. Connor Hellebuck, it's always supposed to be the other way around, right? The Winnipeg Jets are this flawed team that gets held up by Connor Hellebuck. I think he loves that narrative, right? That narrative has never played out in the playoffs. And against the St. Louis Blues, when they win that series, they won that series in spite of Connor Hellebuck. But Connor Hellebuck wins the Hart Trophy and the Vezina Trophy. The year before that, he wins the Vezina Trophy. Those 2 years, if you take a look at the numbers, the Winnipeg Jets defense was ferocious, like so hard to play against. His level of difficulty was less than every other goaltender in the league. He cruised, and I was on this show and talked to you guys about it. I wouldn't have voted for him for the Hart because he was bored that year. He didn't need to be a good goalie behind that, but his numbers look great. He wins the Hart Trophy, and I think Connor Hellebuck, you know, everyone's got to have their ego. I think his is an ego that is larger than most, and he loved the idea that everyone looked and thought that he was this guy that propped up the Winnipeg Jets to the degree he was a Hart Trophy, Vezina Trophy winner. Last year, the Jets defense fell down. They were really poor at allowing shots from the point and screen tips and things like that, and Connor Hellebuck got exposed last season until he got to the Olympics and to the American team, who stopped allowing those shots from the point, who allowed him to understand where the shots were going to be coming from. And when Connor Hellebuck is able to lock in and throw everything towards where that shot is coming from, he's the best goalie in the world. So I think Connor Hellebuck, did that have an effect? Yes. Did the conversations there have an effect? But to me, this is all about Connor Hellebuck stopping believing that he's going to look like the best goalie in the world behind the Winnipeg Jets, who he believes have fallen off and won't get back. And this is him trying to get, hopefully in his case, to a team that can win the Stanley Cup. But beyond that, at least get to a team that he gets to look like that Connor Hellebuck that looks impenetrable, rather than the player last year who didn't have the best defense in front of him and got exposed to a degree.
1: You're watching and listening to Sean Reynolds, Sportsnet reporter based out of Winnipeg. We are talking Jets talk.
0: So far, just Hellebuck talk.
1: If Yeah.

0: All right, we'll stretch. I'll stretch it out for you here, Sean, a little bit, because you mentioned the matching contracts with Mark Scheifele. We do know that there's going to be a domino effect in all of this. He's also 33 years old, Scheifele. So,
1: yeah,
0: you know, we know Connor's younger. We know Vilardi's younger. We know Perfetti's younger. Where are your thoughts on Mark Scheifele and his head right now? I do know, and I've mentioned this on my trade board on sportsnet.ca, that there are other teams interested, including the Montreal Canadiens. What do you hear? Yeah.
1: Well, first of all, I thought this a couple of years ago. What the Montreal Canadiens need is Mark Scheifele. Like, he would fit so well with that team. And I know because of the Jake Evans hit in the playoffs back in the bubble and all those kind of things, that there's a history there that maybe some Montreal fans wouldn't be overly interested in. So I know that people are getting excited about that, because I think it would be an absolutely phenomenal fit. And he's the kind of player that could put a team like the Montreal Canadiens up to that next level, maybe to that Stanley Cup level. I don't think for one second that is happening. And you heard it from Kevin Cheveldayoff in what he's demanding as a return for the Hellebuyck trade. I think if the Jets were willing to accept futures, the Hellebuyck trade would have been done a long time ago, and the Jets would have gotten an extremely impressive haul. But the Winnipeg Jets are trying to win right now, maybe keeping that promise that I was talking about earlier to Mark Scheifele and bringing in players that could help them with their secondary scoring, which they had none of last season. And beyond that, you guys just saw that the Winnipeg Jets reclaimed their hockey history. The Jets 1.0 yeah. records are now fused with the Jets 2.0 records. And what that means is Mark Scheifele went from leading the franchise in points and goals and assists to now falling behind his mentor, his coach in the OHL, Dale Hawerchuk, whose statue is right outside of the building. So there's a complicated aspect to this. And Mark Scheifele really appreciates his standing in the Winnipeg community, but in this franchise, there's not many people out there who get to say, I retired as the franchise leader in points. Take a look at the record books. I'm all over them there. I know Mark Chipman would love to put a Mark Scheifele statue up not too far from where the Dale Hawerchuk statue is. So there's a connection there that exists. But beyond that, just the idea that Kevin Cheveldayoff isn't done with this core, in believing with this core, maybe down the road, you'd get to a place where someone like Mark Scheifele says, look, I've got the records. Now I need that cup. I just don't think it's happening here. We're all older. Let's just move on. Maybe that trade happens then. I do not see it. I love that you got him on the trade board. I think that's great talk, and I think you're nailing the exact kind of player that the Montreal Canadiens need, but I don't think that's even close to happening, and definitely wouldn't happen this season. Outside of the Jets completely falling flat on their face, him getting those records, and then maybe at the trade deadline making that move.
2: So, Sean, last year, coming off a year where they missed playoffs, you know, you said they want to win again. Tell us about some of the new players. I see Vigo Bjork is going to be in there, Mario Ferraro. What are your thoughts on this year's edition of the Jets?
1: So Mario Ferraro comes in. I think that's a player that could help any, you know, especially on that third pairing, that could help any team in the NHL. That's a good add for the Winnipeg Jets. Elias Solomonson played some time with them last year. He's injured right now. He's going to be a great player. Their defense is stronger than it was last year. Everything that I've said about Connor Hellebuyck, I still think that playing behind the right system, he's the best goaltender in the world. So you have to expect a drop off with Stu Skinner and Clay Stevenson, who they claimed off waivers to round out their goaltending duo. That said, and I've said this time and time again, I've covered Stu in four playoff series before, two conference finals, two cup finals. Pick any of those. He was better in any of those series. Pick any of them than any series I've ever seen Connor Hellebuyck play in the playoffs. So he's reached a level in the playoffs I've never seen Connor Hellebuyck get to. If the Jets can get to the playoffs, you get to see how that plays out. The other thing is Wade Flaherty. I'm going to talk about it on Monday Night Hockey. But the numbers tell us he gets the best out of his goaltenders. Like, you come to Winnipeg, you're going to be happy you did, because Wade Flaherty's really good at this and really good at bringing everything out. The Winnipeg Jets as a team, though, you know, they didn't have secondary scoring last year. You mentioned Vigo Bjork. They're starting him on the second line. I know it's becoming a little more common for 18-year-old players to

0: top in the NHL, but the list throughout history of players doing that is small, and it's a small sample size this year, but I didn't see a player that I expect to entirely go off in Viggo Bjork and how he played in the preseason. I think it's a lot to ask for a team that is in desperate need of depth scoring, putting him at your second line with a winger by the name of Isaac Rosén, who a lot of people won't know because he's been a player who's had a hard time escaping. Isaac Rosén.
1: Okay.
0: They picked him up in the trade last year for Logan Stanley. He couldn't crack the Buffalo Sabres lineup for a lot of years. So you're not sure who I'm talking about. Most people shouldn't be. And they got him on the second line with an 18-year-old and then Gabe Vilardi, and that's their answer for adding depth scoring. That's a huge ask, an unbelievably huge ask. To me, this all hinges on the third line, Adam Lowry, who 2 years ago had the best third line in hockey, and the year before that entirely set the table for the Winnipeg Jets. He had surgery before last season, never reclaimed that level. He's 33 years old, guys. I don't know that he can reclaim that level. I talked to a former player about the surgery that he had on his hip, and they told me you should never expect him to be the same player again. So there's goaltending, the third line, the lack of secondary scoring, young guys who are trying to break their way into this lineup. There are so many question marks about this team, and if just a couple of them go wrong, they're not making it over the hump. If I had to, you know, go on record, and I have, on whether or not I think this team is getting back to the playoffs, I don't think they are.
2: Sean, one more for me, and it is so much talk about the success of the revenue over the last few years and where the salary cap is going, but we are starting to hear about some markets going back to their own internal salary cap, and I think even the trade with Knies and Marchenko kind of show that a little bit on the Columbus side. Just wondering where you think where the cap's going and the situation in Winnipeg. Of course, we know the team is well run by Mark Chipman, but there's also billionaire businessman David Thompson, who's got the backing right there. We're not going to start hearing like noises about internal caps or anything like that in Winnipeg. Where do you see this going?
0: Well, your billionaire owner who has the kind of money that, you know, he could absorb losses and do all those kind of things, that's not the way that this works here. David Thompson has never been asked really to go digging into his pocket and accept a loss. The Winnipeg Jets have always operated, at a profit. They're not losing money. And I don't think he's in it to lose money. So there's an expectation that the Winnipeg Jets are profitable. They've got a great, extremely invested owner in Mark Chipman. True North, the company behind the Winnipeg Jets, has done tons of development in the downtown area. So it's one of these things, and this is the model as it goes. It's, you know, your customers are the fish swimming upstream and getting into the arena, and on the way in, well, maybe they stop for dinner, or maybe they stop, you know, to have a couple drinks or whatever. Or when they're leaving the arena, they do the same thing. That's kind of, you know, the model now, in that True North makes money not just inside that building, but on the outside of the building and rehabilitating downtown, which they've done to a large degree, is profitable for them to do so. That team is the economic driver. So I think even if the Jets get to a point where they would be losing money a little bit, you still need that driver, because so many of your businesses and you're so invested in the downtown and the buildings around that area that you still need to bring those people in. And then sometimes you're making money outside of the building. So while the team itself is maybe not operating at the profits that you want, you're still making it elsewhere. They're all different piggy bank accounts that when you smash them together, it's still works. All that said, I do know from conversations that I've had with people in and around the team that the Winnipeg Jets are at a place where I think it's thin right now, right? Like, I think they're making it work, but if the salary cap goes up and up and up, which it's going to, it creates a different scenario for the Winnipeg Jets. And that, believe me, guys, I'm the last guy to be alarmist about the team leaving Winnipeg. I hate when people push that button, and so many people do it. And so many, you know, I wasn't a big fan of the Jets and their ticket campaign a couple years ago, where they kind of, I thought, made a veiled threat about everybody better keep coming or else we're going to, you know, the team's left before, you know, that kind of thing. But all that said,

0: Winnipeg is a small market. The business community is not what it is in other cities where they can prop up the team, even if the fans aren't being around. So I wouldn't sound the warning bells or anything like that. But I'll tell you this, it has to be concerning for the people doing the books for the Winnipeg Jets to see where the salary cap is going. It doesn't leave a lot of room for error for a team that just can't get too far ahead of it in this market, because the money doesn't overflow the way it may do in some other markets to cover off the years where things would get thin. And the belt, every time that salary cap goes up, the belt just gets tighter and tighter and tighter here in Winnipeg.
1: Well, one of the ways to fix that is to win a lot of hockey games and get into the playoffs and make a bunch of money there. That, you know, we'd love to see that happen, even if it looks tough this year, but not impossible. You know, you cover the whole league and particularly our Canadian teams here at Sportsnet. Where do you see the rest of the country here? Is this a good year that you're forecasting for the Montreals and Vancouvers and everyone in between?
0: Yeah, so I agree with you in Vancouver, and I don't think it's an insult to say that. And, you know, if they go out and prove us wrong that they're not the worst team in the league, you know what I mean? Like, good on them. I don't think the expectations are high. I was talking with Matt Coronado down in Vegas. The expectation there from that team is just to go out and be the hardest working team on the ice every night. That is such a tough thing to do going on year three or four of this, where you just have to, like, you know, that offense doesn't come for free. You got to scratch and claw for every single goal that you get. And if you kind of let up for a second, it's in the back of your net. It's going to be a tough year for them. I'm fascinated by the Edmonton Oilers. I think there's a lot of potential. I have them going to the conference final against Colorado.
2: So without Hellebuck in that.
0: I mean, yeah, it's funny. I was asked about the potential for him to go there. Like, the way things are going, I know that I keep hearing he only wants to go to an American team. But boy, oh boy, that would be a fascinating place for him to go. That said, if your ultimate goal is to get over the top in the Stanley Cup final, I don't like the way that Connor Hellebuyck has played when the chips have been on the table for the entirety of his career. Regardless, I still think that team's going to the conference final. The Montreal Canadiens, I wonder if they're going to take that next step. I think they've got the potential to, but I think that they need to add something this year, right? Like, it's been great to see that team grow, but if there's a player that can be added, like, I remember last year hearing Robert Thomas was available. I think adding a Robert Thomas type player is the kind of player that could put them over the top. So I think that team make the right decisions. I think I could very much see a conference final again and potentially a Stanley Cup final. The Toronto Maple Leafs, I'm intrigued by what they did. I think they've done a lot on the fly that makes them a fascinating team. I think they get over the playoff line. I don't know that, you know, everything's so hard in Ottawa and they were just above the playoff line. I think they fall below it without Brady. That's where I'm at with the other Canadian teams.
2: Sean, a wealth of information coming out of you.
3: Good.
2: Really appreciate your time as always. Welcome back to our show, pal.
0: Oh, always great to see you guys. Thanks for having me back. I'm looking for 5 appearances this year. So one down, 4 more
2: right
0: to go. So,
2: oh, hey.
1: I got you 7.5.
0: Yes. Yeah. Okay. Good. Good. I can't wait.
1: Love it, Sean. Appreciate it, pal.
2: Well, we may need you on Fridays if we can find Doug McLean after last week. All right.
0: Right on, guys.
2: Thanks, Sean. John Reynolds, everybody. Sportsnet in Winnipeg.
1: I don't know if anyone can do a better interview than that.
3: That's premium Jets talk.
2: So
3: premium,
1: pay extra.
2: So it's tough when you want to, as Sean just said, like, they're not interested in prospects. So here you got Montreal, right? Marchenko, Knies, potentially Shifley. They don't have anything to give back. They don't have a Knies. And Marchenko would have been a Montreal Canadian if they would have given up Demidov.
1: Oh, geez.
2: Right?
3: Yeah.
2: But that's the ask.
3: Yeah.
2: That's the ask. And it's like, no, they're not going to do that.
1: Yeah. Montreal doesn't really get better doing that.
3: Well, like, if you want to be better right this second, I think Marchenko's probably a better player than Demidov is right now, but in 4 years, maybe not.
2: And Montreal doesn't have, what are they going to give up to make a deal in Winnipeg?
1: So they want to give up all their futures, right? They have guys like Hage,
2: and
1: guys like that.
3: So,
2: but yeah, there's a lot of pressure on the.

0: His teams to
1: be good.
0: Be good now.
2: Really hard though to be like, we're only trading for current good players, and all the players are like, we have no trade clauses, and so there's just like,
1: and if we have a limited team, a limited 10 team list,
2: you're on it. So like
0: Winnipeg's at the top.
1: It. Yeah,
2: the first name
1: they wrote down.
2: So something's gonna have to give there. I wonder if there's not a 3-team deal that's available in some way. Can they get
1: Nikushkin and
2: three firsts from someone, then turn the firsts into, I don't know.
1: Nikushkin and Carolina makes
0: it. How much did he say Hellebuck's losing a day?
2: 38,000, I think it was. I saw it today. A little over that.
0: U.S.
2: Yeah. But it's devastating. But I know he's made millions, so it's different.
0: It's a lot of money, though.
2: Yeah.
0: It's a lot of money.
2: It's like, not really an age where it's great to give up 40K a day.
1: Is he on the ice every day? Like, what's like, where is he? Is he practicing with
2: the Frölunda, yeah.
1: Or no, I was going to say with the Winnipeg Ice. Are they? I don't know if they moved again. They were the Kootenai Ice for a
2: Moose.
1: While. Yeah, yeah.
2: They were the Manitoba Moose. The most Canadian I've ever seen.
1: Aren't they affiliated with the team? Oh, skating the Moose with the Moose. But like, is he just, if they're like, hey, come back, and he says he comes back, is he just ready to jump in? Like, is he played? What's he at?
0: But okay, forget about even today. What happens if this thing goes to like December, end of November? You're trading him and expecting him to just pick up where he left off as a top goalie?
2: Get ready to speak Babcock and ease, pal.
1: It's Vegas or Florida to me.
2: I don't know how they do it. Like, Vegas has just been firing off bullets left and right. How the chamber's not empty, I'll never know.
0: I don't know.
1: Like,
0: bail on Carter Hart?
1: Yeah.
0: I mean,
1: immediately.
0: Stanley Cup final?
1: Yeah, he was horrible in the
0: final.
1: Like, he fell apart at the worst possible time. You got to take it. I mean, yeah.
0: Yeah, they're definitely, what have you done for me lately?
1: Team.
0: In Vegas.
1: Oh, yeah.
0: Yeah.
1: I mean, Alan Walsh should do a a painting of a guy getting stabbed in the back for no reason.
0: I forgot about that.
2: That was free AI. He actually had to have someone.
0: That was one heck of a visual. And who wasn't it?
1: Who was it for? Who did they pick?
0: Robin.
1: Lehner.
0: Robin Lehner.
1: Right.
2: In retrospect, feels like a bit of a machete to the back.
0: Yeah. Okay. Take a break.
1: Yeah. Let's take a break.
0: All right, plenty more when we pick it up. News and notes around the National Hockey League, including a stellar debut for our Nicky Robertson in Pittsburgh.
1: Oh, no.
0: Sammy wanted him out.
1: Oh, no.
0: Sammy wanted him out of the Leafs. Has he made a mistake? We'll find out when we return to Real Kipper and Bourne.
3: From the 680 News Radio Traffic Center, I'm Kyle Hawking. On the southbound 404, there's a collision south of Major McKenzie. The ramp lane is blocked and crews have closed the westbound Major Mack ramp to the south 404. We're just clearing problems on the westbound Gardner approaching Islington in the Express, but it's backed things up all the way out of downtown. And there's now an issue on the eastbound 409 ramp to the eastbound 401. The left lane is blocked. 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
11: Welcome back in studio. Nick Kyprios, Justin Bourne, Sammy McKee. Yeah, kind of goofy scores we've seen to open up the NHL season. No? 8-4, 7-0.
12: Not as goofy as 1-0. That was the goofiest one.
11: That was a goofy one, too.
12: Yeah. You could praise their D or criticize their offense. But.
11: So, the Flyers have been around for a while. Never have they been as humiliated as they were last night in a home opener.
12: When a dog pooped on their logo at center ice at intermission. I don't know if you saw that, but that happened. As it, what a metaphor. What's that?
13: Was that an intermission or was that a morning skate or when was that?
12: I don't know.
13: It was within the last 24 hours, a dog took a huge dump on their logo.
12: Yeah. In the midst of losing 7-0 at home.
11: Yeah, I mean, I can only imagine what Rick Tocchet's saying today.
12: How does it happen? How does that happen? They made playoffs last year. They're not a joke. Okay.
11: So I made a comment the other day about this whole jersey tucked in thing.
12: Oh, okay. Yeah.
11: And I am following it up with this is just an immature team.
12: Okay.
11: And I like the trade with Zegras. He's a talented kid, no question. But if you guys are that distracted, that easy over something as stupid as a tucked in jersey, then yeah, I can see getting blown.

0: out in the first game.
1: Interesting.
2: What a parallel.
1: Yeah.
2: That's why you're the best in the business, right?
1: Yeah, that is. They were.
0: I mean, come on, guys. Grow up.
1: You look through this roster, and like Sean Couturier is a guy who's been around. Obviously, Sanheim. They are young. It's a lot of young guys feeling their way into the
0: league. Zegras isn't that young. And again, I'm watching him come into the rink.
1: But he's an immature person.
0: Yeah, but it doesn't mean that it has to bleed into the rest of the team.
1: Right. No, I agree with that. I don't know if you can if that's justified or not, but you're not wrong.
0: He's going to the rink, right? And I know it's sponsored by Coca-Cola, but he's coming in with a t-shirt, jeans, and a can of Coke. And I'm like,
1: did he?
0: Can we
1: came in with a sponsored spot?
0: Can we? Yes.
1: That's
0: he's
1: wild.
0: Coming to the rink.
1: Got
0: to
1: make
0: with
1: extra
0: a can
1: buck.
0: Of Coke in his hand.
2: I gotta say,
0: it's just you know what?
2: Can we just bring back suits? Is that allowed? Like,
0: I'm
2: are we
0: okay.
2: allowed to?
0: Oh, I don't know if Derek can find the picture of Zegras coming in.
2: No shot. We're getting that.
0: It's out there.
2: Not on Derek.
0: It's out
2: but
0: there.
2: Just the fact that it's you know at this. Moment.
0: I'm just like, you're not going to a Friday night frat party.
1: Yeah.
0: You're a professional athlete getting paid a gazillion dollars. Have somewhat of a look of a pro.
1: I had the conversation with one of my buddies today that you just want your captain to be Nate MacKinnon and a complete psychopath obsessive about hockey and the way things should be and all those sort of things. Either way, bizarre start. We did get Nick Robertson.
2: But just before we talk about Nick Robertson. They've done everything a disservice with this exact for this exact reason. Where these guys who have no style or no whatever, like think they're on a Milan catwalk or whatever. They, like you've opened it up for them to do it. Like what was wrong with guys who make however much to play in the NHL to show up to the rink wearing a sick suit? Isn't that rock?
0: Some teams.
2: Isn't
0: that, you look at awesome? Some teams in
1: other
0: they,
1: leagues.
0: There are teams that they.
2: Yeah, but that was nice.
0: They would never look like that. There's still teams that take tremendous pride.
2: Yeah, but I don't, are there?
0: There's a few.
1: But we need to document this.
2: I just thought that, like, what an honor to get to play in the National Hockey League and you have to wear a suit. Now it's like, oh, I don't want
1: to
2: wear a suit.
1: This is red meat to the base, buddy.
2: But no, but I guess I'm just preaching to the choir here with you. But it's just stupid to me. It makes no sense. It's like, oh, you're not letting them express themselves.
1: I'd still do it. I promise you. Like, you know, I like to dress nice.
2: Oh,
1: Kip, you do
2: if you
1: too.
2: If you went to the ring.
1: If you were a player.
2: Totally.
1: Yeah, you know?
2: Totally.
1: It's like, you know, we all grew up
0: I don't think you
1: watching,
0: have to have fashion week no, every night before
2: no,
0: the game.
2: No, put on a nice suit.
1: So we grew up watching Don Cherry do the whole thing. You know,
2: right. One of the greatest.
1: Boys coming into the ring.
0: He really started the whole thing.
2: Yeah. One of the greatest. Right? I've looked for this clip a million times, but it was during the 2010 Olympics, and the Canadian guys were walking in. And they're wearing unbelievable suits. That team is studs. They all look great. And he's like, oh, look at these boys. And then they showed the American guys who are in jumpsuits. He's basically like, look at those slobs. Just like all over them. And I was like, yeah, it's great. I've searched for this clip for so long. But I love it. It's like, just put on a suit. Yeah. It's a beautiful opportunity, man. Anyway. Flip on the Gucci's and head down to the ring.
0: I'm sure Rick will figure it out. I mean, and then Mishkov, they
1: it
0: said.
1: It is wild.
0: They said Mishkov lost like 25, 30 pounds.
1: No, what?
0: I'm like,
1: he's zemped up or what?
0: You're 5'11. Like,
1: how heavy were you?
0: How heavy were you?
1: That's nuts for a professional athlete at that age.
0: They sent

0: Watch him.
1: Did they really?
0: Yes.
2: Really?
0: That's how nervous they
1: were.
0: Was
1: Doug McClain the manager?
0: Yes. I'm not saying a private eye. I'm a fitness guy.
1: Yeah.
2: Well, good.
1: I saw someone did Michkov make a joke that Tockett found the 30? I saw a joke that Michkov made about that Tockett had found the 30 or something. I didn't know what the 30 was in reference to. It was pounds?
0: Pounds.
1: Wow. Lordy, lordy. That's speaks to last year as much as this year.
2: Did you
1: talk about Nick Robertson yet?
2: Sure. Did you see him hammer Simone Benoit from behind?
0: Wow.
1: He did.
2: Yeah. Every guy that leaves Toronto just turns into
1: He always ran into everything.
2: He did.
1: It was, it didn't do

0: Did you see his first goal? It was Sidney Crosby.
1: Yeah.
0: Like he was at the side of the net. He like hacked at it, went top corner, big Sally.
1: If he ends up with 40, Sammy, you're gonna puke.
0: If he ends up with,
1: but he's playing with Sid. Okay, think about that. Think about that for a second. He's playing with Sid and Raquel.
2: Who scores more goals, Matthews or Nick Robertson this year?
0: Oh, my God. Austin Matthews.
2: He's on a line with Sid.
0: Come on. Nick Robertson.
2: I'm just poking the bear.
0: Can I say what from a Leaf fan's perspective, I hate what has happened to the Penguins because the Penguins were always my second team because of Sid, my favorite athlete of all time. Adore him, want him to win. And now it's the Dubas Nick Robertson team. It's like, what the hell's going on? So I can't even root for Sid now because he's playing with Nick Robertson. He's got Dubas.
2: He could be a grown-up.
1: God, it just sucks being a Leaf fan
0: it
1: and
0: does.
1: Constantly it having does. To deal with all of this, Sammy.
0: There's a lot of balls in the air. I'm juggling a lot. Like, it really is. I'm juggling a lot.
1: But it does.
2: You need therapy.
1: Can it just lend itself to how hard it is to just... a way in the league, stay in the league, get better. Like, it's just such a process for some guys.
0: Did you want to hear Robertson? You had a clip.
1: Yeah, let's hear it, Nick.
0: Yeah, all right, let's play Nick Robertson.
3: Oh, for sure. I mean, obviously, it's a blessing and opportunity to play with Sid and Raquel. You know, to put me in that line right away, it's not nothing. You know, I'm not used to that. You know, and you know, obviously, they put me in position to be successful, and then it's my job to go out there and perform.
1: I'm not used to that.
0: Oh,
1: who's he talking to, Sammy?
2: To put me on a top line like that, I'm
1: who's he talking to?
0: All the four other coaches that didn't think he was good enough to play on the top six of the Leafs?
2: That's who it is.
1: That's who he's talking to.
0: It's not just Berube. It's not just, like, Keefe didn't do it. I guess was he here with Babs? He was. Babs played him and, Keefe.
2: It was Keefe.
0: So it's just two coaches then.
2: Yeah.
1: And he shoots the puck better than his brother, who's turned down $15.6 million a year from Seattle.
0: God.
2: There's a lot of guys shooting the puck past goalies last night, just from distance, ripping it by. The Jason Robertson thing is fascinating. Turned down 15.6.
1: First offer from Seattle.
2: So you probably could have got him up to 16.
1: Yeah. No, I mean,
2: is he mad at Dallas? Is he going to
1: really
2: stick around there?
1: Really, it's a tough thing for an organization to hear that you can offer me so much money and I still won't want to go there.
2: You know, their plan in Seattle was to build slowly, patiently.
1: Really? I got the opposite. I thought that Vegas put tons of pressure on them to be good right away.
2: Vegas did?
1: Yes.
2: Oh, Vegas put pressure on themselves, but Seattle came out and said, we don't want to take Tarasenko. We want to take Larson or whatever. You know, we want to make all these safe choices. And
1: oh, they're safe, all right.
2: Oh, my God.
1: Safe right out of the playoffs.
2: They are safely out of the playoffs. And you just think if you're not good for a while that eventually you're going to have this like stockpile of great players. It's just, they're a tough roster.
1: It's it is tough.
2: I can't see a world where they're even a playoff threat. So see what they do. Maybe they make one of the big moves of these available players.
1: They're going to have to overpay.
0: Oh yeah.
1: Anyways.
2: Dylan Larkin out for the first two games of the regular season.
1: Yeah.
2: To upper body injury. Buying it or not buying it? He said he got hurt working out in the gym.
1: Yeah, I mean, I think it's a convenient injury, if that's what you're asking me.
2: No chance he's hurt. That's 100%. We're not going to roll this guy out there in front of our fans who are going to boo him. We took the C away from him. We got to make this happen.
1: The boos are coming, whether it's now or next week.
2: Well, only when he returns to Detroit while playing for Florida. No, Florida's a bad one. Vegas?
0: Minnesota.
2: Minnesota's a good one.
0: Probably Minnesota, right?
1: Dallas is my dark horse.
2: But Dallas could use him. I wonder, would that be Jason Robertson?
1: I don't think so.
2: No?
1: I think you're trying to win the Stanley Cup, right?
2: In Dallas.
1: Yeah. Why are you getting rid of the top scorer the last 3 or 4 years?
0: I will say, though, you know, turning down that money, which seems insane to everybody for Jason Robertson, I mean, he's going to get... probably close to $20 million on an AAV now.
2: It hasn't. Wow.
1: I don't know about twenty.
0: I didn't say 20, but close to it.
1: Yeah.
0: Leo Carlson got 18, boys.
1: Yeah.
2: Yeah.
0: Like if he scores 45, 50 goals this year, like, are you kidding me?
2: I guess.
1: Listen, I don't
0: everybody
1: know.
0: Gets 20 million.
1: But because Seattle wanted to overpay at 15-6 doesn't

0: mean that there's other teams that are going to go there either. Like Radish was never going to get what Toronto gave him. There was no other team close to what Toronto gave him. So maybe that's the same kind of parallel with Robertson in Seattle.
1: I think we need to do this whole Anaheim thing and what their perception is of like what the numbers are and what's sane and what isn't. So they didn't get Carlson done early and then paid the ultimate price in paying him, you know, making him the highest paid player in the league. And then came out and went, whoa, we can't have that happen again. And they gave Mintikov 7 point whatever million. And now this, I can't even remember the name. Tristan Lumsden.
2: Tristan Leneau.
1: Leneau.
0: With 14 career games?
1: 14 career games. He's got two seasons in the AHL as a defenseman where he's got great numbers.
2: Yep.
1: Like nearly a point per game.
2: Really prolific junior scorer, too, for a defenseman.
1: So, but I know that there are people in Anaheim right now who think this is nuts, too. Who are like, wait, what? Like, I know the numbers are moving. But Tristan Leneau has to play so far above $7 million for so many years of that contract to justify how little he should earn as a 14-game guy in the league.
2: 14 games is
1: there should
2: crazy.
1: Be 2 or 3 years here where he's making one or two. It's show us you can make the league.
0: Such a bizarro CBA. It's the CBA. It's like completely flipped because you didn't get your money. Vladdy was right when he spoke of you got paid for what you did in my era. At 31 or 32. Yeah, okay. No questions asked. Vladdy, bang on. But the kids today, not a chance.
1: But the point is, if you're going to buy penny stocks, you buy them for a penny. You don't pay $7 million for the penny stock in hopes to get to $7
0: million. This is
1: maybe there's a world where this guy's Evan Bouchard.
0: It's such a crapshoot now for all these general managers, analytics, old school, eye test, what the data says. Mm. You're all just rolling the dice on these kids.
1: Yeah. It feels more than ever. And listen, there's this thing where if you buy a player out before they're 26 years old, you only have to pay a third of the contract, not two thirds.
0: Yeah.
1: So people are going, well, if he's no good, you buy him out. If people are mentioning the buyout cost of a contract before a game of it's played, concerning. You might have overpaid.
2: You might be a redneck if. You might have overpaid.
1: Yeah. Yeah. The phrase overcompensation has never been more relevant after the Leo Carlson contract going to these ones.
2: It's crazy.
1: Make me eat it.
2: For sure.
1: You know?
2: It's going to have to really earn it, though.
0: Derek found a picture of Zegras coming in. That's
1: holding it late logo out.
0: Oh, I forgot. The turnaround ball cap.
1: I'll add, that's the type of shirt I wear at home when I'm not here. And I call them my home shirts because they're kind of just like ratty white tees.
0: Where's the bottle of rye with the Coke?
2: You should just hold it like Julian in Trailer Park Boys. Just
3: the and we don't adhere to dress codes.
0: Wow.
2: We don't adhere to
0: dress codes. Whoa,
1: ice cold arrivals.
2: Big night for the Oil tonight. Need a dub.
0: Eight games on tap, including Edmonton in Vancouver as they tee it off once again. Our thanks to Gord Stellick and Sean Reynolds. Pick your game, enjoy it, and come back and do it all over again on The Real Kipper and Bourne Show tomorrow. Have a great night, everybody.
4: From the 680 News Radio Traffic Center, I'm Kyle Hawking. Problems on the eastbound 409 approaching the 401 at Kipling. The right lane is blocked with a collision, so it's got things backed up from Martin Grove. Still problems on the southbound 404 south of Major McKenzie. The ramp lane is blocked after a vehicle hit the guardrail, and the westbound Major McKenzie ramp to the southbound 404 is also closed. And there is a stalled vehicle on the eastbound 403 approaching Winston Churchill in the ramp lane. Toronto is slowing down to 30 kilometers per hour on local roads, a safer speed for everyone. Learn more at toronto.ca/local speed.
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11: 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TV till 7. We've got game 3. Winner takes all, advances to the next round, at least. Phillies and Braves.
12: Just the one game 3. A little disappointing.
11: Yeah. I mean, all
12: afternoon
11: eyes on this one.
12: Baseball was a nice little treat last couple days.
11: Did you hear that they didn't know what time they'd be playing? I sent you that tweet.
12: I thought it was going to be 2 o'clock just because they were like, no, we play baseball at 2 in the wild card. But I guess the common sense did prevail.
11: Yeah, they went to bed and didn't know if they'd be playing at either 2:15 or 8:15. Because of the way the Cubs situation was going to...
12: Okay, that makes some
11: sense. Because the Cubs game wouldn't have ended till like around 1.
12: Right.
11: So they were just waiting, they as in the Braves and Phillies, to find out if they were going to have the standalone 8 p.m. game. And they do. And that is next on Sportsnet and on Sportsnet 590 The Fan. So we'll take you up to then. We'll talk to Jesse Rogers, of ESPN. And we'll go through a little bit of the confirmed postseason picture, one obviously pending tonight. And he's a Chicago guy, so... One team in, one team out.
12: Front and center, at least for now.
11: Mm-hmm. We'll go through that with Jesse at 6:30. But let's bring in our friend. And for the first time ever, we get to say our colleague, Frank Saravelli. How's it going, Frank?
13: Let's go. God, so glad to be on the same squad as you guys.
11: It's been nice
12: for
11: to say
12: day,
11: that,
12: Frank.
11: Just really like nice. See cats out of the bag. Frankly, hockey on Sportsnet. How's it been?
13: It's been great. Butchie makes me laugh. He does or says one goofy thing every show that I'm just like,

0: where did that come from?
1: Yeah.
0: And it's just fun chopping it up every day with him.
1: When did the birthday thing become part of the show staples? That always been it? Someone's birthday every day you celebrate?
0: Yeah, and like some of them are totally random, like guy that I hadn't thought about in forever. So some of them are true blasts from the past.
1: Well, it's been fun to watch.
2: Who you got tonight? Phillies or Braves?
0: I knew you were going to ask that, and I got to tell you, like, just maybe this is the total fan in me. I don't feel good about this game.
2: Really? Who's the starter or the opener for Atlanta? Ray Kerr? Is that the name? Never heard of
0: that. Yeah, but I don't like the Phillies. Like, I just don't like Aaron Nola starting this game. I would have gone with Zach Wheeler, and I know that Zach Wheeler is next out of the chute, but something tells me this is like a three home run first inning for Aaron Nola. I don't know why.
2: Jeez.
0: Not feeling good.
2: Okay.
1: That'll pay, though. We'll bet that during the first break.
0: Yeah, please don't.
2: We'll play your hunch. We were going to do Frank or Fiction, but we decided to give you a little space between the Franks or Fictions. There's also a lot going on.
1: Yes.
2: But I do want to play. We'll do, you know, the first Frank or Fiction of colleagues. We'll be ready for it. It'll be fantastic.
0: Okay.
2: But we want to throw an ad lib at you. Tristan Lunau is the blank deal in NHL history. Add a description to what is one of the more surprising deals in a string of surprising deals that we've seen so far in the last couple months.
0: Tristan Lunau is the most gratuitous signing.
2: Oh, you nailed that.
0: In NHL history. Look, I'm not saying at all that Tristan Lunau will not live up to the expectations of this contract or that he can't. I'll just say that he is a true beneficiary of what, if I'm just conjuring up this Anaheim Ducks situation in my own mind, is two of the nicest people ever and most kind owners in the league, and Henry and Susan Samueli, saying to Pat Verbeek at some point over these last few months, look, can't fix what happened with Leo Carlson, but you cost us $50 million and now we need to be proactive instead of reactive. So they went through their roster and like, who can we pay? Who can we get ahead of? Oh, wait, the guy that played 14 games, let's give him $43 million. It's just a sign of the times, but also a sign of an Anaheim Ducks team that's kind of still reeling and needed to go to the other side of the spectrum.
1: Well, when it's January 12th, it will be your birthday celebration, I'm sure, on that show. But for those that missed it, largest contract in NHL history for a player with 14 games played. He signs a six-year, $7.2 million AAV contract. And he's, as you mentioned, 14 games, not a lot of like NHL experience, but maybe something you lock in and hope for the best. I do want to ask you if, because this is a copycat league, are we going to see this more often? Like, should we just get ready to be elite prospecting everyone that gets a contract because we might not know them? Or is this an Anaheim Ducks, as you mentioned, a kind of proactive situation?
0: Yeah, I think this is a one-off because the math that I'm sure a lot of teams will sit back and do today, as they surely will be examining their own rosters and cap tables after this, saying, what else could we potentially get in front of before this costs us a lot more money, is had Tristan Lunau gone through the course of this season, you mentioned 14 games, I think it's 2 goals and 2 assists. Had he had a lights out year, and God knows he's going to be getting massive minutes in Anaheim because they lost Zellweger, Trouba, Carlson, and Gudas in one offseason. But had he gone and had a massive year, how much more would it have cost the Ducks in the end than $7.2 million? Now, I understand that that pendulum swings both ways. You'd rather be too early than too late. But I don't know how much, like, could, like, would it have gotten to the $8 million range had you waited until the very end and he had a monstrous year? All I know is that you've definitely ratcheted up the pressure for him to perform.
2: Yep, it certainly feels like that situation has broken the Anaheim Ducks, at least for now. It's certainly thrown them a curveball, and they're dealing with it, and we'll see if it has them take a step back this season, but maybe a step back for a couple seasons after it looked like it was one of the teams that was going to take some serious strides in the Pacific Division. Okay, let's move on to some players that people have heard of. Simon Edvinson. Interesting situation with the Detroit Red Wings, gone back to Sweden. What's going on here? Is there any precedent for this? He goes back because he doesn't want to sign a deal until there's a management structure in place. It feels like the Red Wings are in no rush to get a management structure in place. It feels

0: offer Sheetum. It feels like you can't offer Sheetum because that would just bail out management. He doesn't want to sign a contract with the Red Wings, at least it seems, unless he knows where this is all going. Like, what's your understanding of what would actually remedy the situation involving Simon Edmundson?
1: I mean, how about an offer that's like within the circle of possibility? Like that would go a long way in terms of these two sides speaking the correct language. Have we ever seen something like this happen before where a player is overseas in Europe while his team is beginning games? Yes, we have. Mm-hmm. Have we ever seen it play out exactly like this with an interim general manager who's clearly reporting to ownership on every little tiny move? And have we ever really seen it happen with a player who has put in such a good faith effort? I can't really recall the last player who showed up to training camp without a contract and said, yeah, sure, I'm going to risk injury. I mean, things happen in off-season summer skates, let alone full-blown NHL training camps where guys are fighting for livelihoods. Like, he put himself at risk in good faith for this team to show up and perform at training camp in the hopes of getting a contract done. And I don't believe that these two sides are really in the ballpark of each other to be able to get this done, which is shocking on so many levels, not just for the Red Wings craving normalcy and to quiet things down and turn the volume down around their team, but also because he might be their best defenseman. Like, there are a lot of people around the league who think Simon Edmundson is better than Mo Sider. And beyond that, they have so much cap space and the cap's rising. Like, I don't understand the nickel and dime part of this operation.
0: Have you heard of anyone trying to pry him out? I mean, if he's better than Mo Sider, there's got to be at least half the teams in the NHL looking for a number one defenseman. Like, if a big bag of money was placed on his doorstep, Leo Carlson style, like, what would happen in that scenario?
1: I mean, I would imagine for all the reasons we just talked about and the Red Wings having significant cap space that it would just be an easy match. And I think the trouble is the other part of your question was a trade perspective, the Red Wings are having a hard enough time truly engaging in conversation about Dylan Larkin to throw the Simon Edmundson part of it in and have the person doing it not really owning the keys to the franchise to remake it in his vision. I think it feels like an almost impossibility, because just from the people that I've talked to about Dylan Larkin and his trade request and those conversations, on one hand, some general managers are saying that the Red Wings have been unrealistic in what they're looking for. They're saying they want a younger version of Dylan Larkin back for Dylan Larkin. And if we had those, like, why would we trade them to begin with? Mm-hmm. And then the other side of it is some of them are saying that they can't even pin Detroit down on exactly what it is that they're looking for, other than to say, we don't want a futures-based deal. They can't get a clean ask from Detroit to go out and say, hey, we'll hit the mark. And that's the part that has been frustrating for some other teams to get involved. I think you take that and it's just another layer of the same madness for Edmundson.
2: We're chatting Frank Cervelli of Sportsnet.ca as well. And I want to draw attention to your newest article for us. Connor Hellebuck, would he maybe consider playing for the Edmonton Oilers? You're really good at getting me to click those articles, I'll tell you that. And one of the things in your article is that Connor Hellebuck is forfeiting $38,659 per day as he sits out. That's one important part of it. But Friday is the Jets' home opener. You mentioned maybe a parallel between the Oilers already looking for possibly another goalie. What is the biggest thing for you that gets the ball rolling? Is it Stuart Skinner, you know, stumbling out of the gate maybe for the Jets? Is it the Oilers saying, we really need to fix this problem? Or Connor Hellebuck saying, I don't want to lose $38,659 every day. Let's just find something to make me happy. I guess there's a lot of factors going into this. What's the most, I guess, pressing issue?
1: I think any one of those three variables being injected into the mix is what's possible to get this moving in the right direction. And let me just preface that story. And in case you haven't clicked on it or didn't read and just want to read the headline, the Oilers have not talked about Connor Hellebuck, and I don't believe have engaged the Jets. And beyond that, it's very clear that Hellebuck's preference is to play in the U.S. The reason that the story to me made sense to

bring into conversation is not for the clicks. It's to say, what happens if some of these other variables change? What happens if we get to the other side of October? And it's not really so much the days and dollars that are piling up, but also lost action for Connor Hellebuyck. He's a competitor. He wants to play. So is it the Oilers reaching peak desperation mode if Devin Levi can't spell Tristan Jarry with some competency and all eyes are on the Oilers tonight to see what that looks like in Van? Is it the patience that the Jets may or may not have for Stuart Skinner to be the guy that carries the ball? And how does that equation unfold with their needs in net? There's a lot connected to it, which is why one executive who's watching this really closely said to me, the biggest weapon that the Winnipeg Jets have right now is time. Connor Hellebuyck sidelined himself. With that being the case, clearly the Jets are going to hold firm on what they believe is proper value for a franchise icon. But beyond that, let's see how sweaty everyone else around the league gets, whether it's injury, poor start, Hellebuyck.

0: getting antsy himself? Does the dynamic change? There's a lot of different things that can be injected into this to move it along, because right now it feels like it's at a bit of a stalemate.
1: Since we're here now, it feels like the situation favors Winnipeg to a certain degree. Like, maybe you get to the point where someone gets desperate, or someone emerges, or maybe someone like the Edmonton Oilers wasn't really involved, but like, everything is so dire surrounding this situation, and we could just put our hands up and get involved because it's reaching potentially a breaking point. It's an interesting situation, but you, in your 32 bold predictions, theorized that he could sit out the entire season, or you suggested that that could happen. Like, is he risking his entire career for this right now? He's 34 in May. If he sits out the entire season, like you wrote as one of your predictions, like, you know, we're getting into the latter stages of a guy who's put a lot of miles, and, you know, it hasn't gone particularly well when guys miss a long time and try to rev the engine back up. Like, I think he's playing a riskier game, I guess, in my prediction, than he thinks right now.
0: Maybe. I certainly see the point, like, but I also think about someone that has had a lot of wear and tear and think, what would a year off do for him? We routinely see the best goalies of their generation play into their early 40s. So like the fact that he has 5 years left on his deal speaks to, I think, his relative availability or what it should be at that point in time. I also think that he's a unique beast. I mean, I don't think that the dollars have ever been what's driven him. I think he's probably made more money than he ever dreamed and doesn't have to work another day in his life. So probably isn't sweating that part of it like the rest of us mere mortals might be. But look, he's incredibly accomplished. Like, we're not talking about your average Joe. This is a 3-time Vezina winner. Not many goalies win the Hart, the Olympic gold medal, all the things that come with it. I think he deserves some consideration for being a unique case that for some guys, this might crush their career. For Connor Hellebuck, it might just be like a springboard to a second half of his career and journey.
1: Yeah, maybe. 34, though, if he does sit out the year, and if it's like, hey, I want to win the Stanley Cup, that's the only thing I care about, $38,000 a day, that's whatever. One of the years in which he would be considered most viable to win a Stanley Cup would be, well, this one would be concluded, I think, in a 3 to 5 year span, potentially, although maybe a year off would be good for someone of his caliber. Okay, let's get to the Leafs. You predicted that Gavin McKenna would win the Calder after seeing him twice. Are you looking for a mulligan?
0: Not yet. I mean, Eilish would have eyes on this. Like, Porter Martone entered, I think, as the favorite. I mean, yeah, the Flyers, like, no one's running from their ticket on Porter Martone after their 7-0 loss.
2: Guess who's the favorite now, though?
0: Who's the favorite now?
2: Gavin McKenna.
0: Okay. I don't want a do-over, but I will say that one thing that is of concern to me is if you rewind the tape back to, I guess it would be early May when we did mock drafts and draft lottery right after, that the one thing that I mentioned is, and again, this isn't me patting myself on the back, it's just something to watch. It's my big question about Gavin McKenna and his game was, would he be able to get to the interior enough to be a successful high point producing player at the NHL level? The skill, the vision, the puck handling, all these things are so amazing, like unbelievable qualities.

0: and run away with the Calder, I think that's far from a guarantee. And I think that's also what makes hockey so fascinating. It's not just about skill.
1: Yeah, I think like in two real opportunities to watch Gavin McKenna at the NHL level, like he does look like an 18-year-old. He's one of the lightest players in the league. It's just, it's a hard thing to also gain that weight throughout the season, but he's got the speed, he's got the skill, he's clearly got the vision. It's just like, I think when you're 18 years old.
0: I can give him some if he wants. Yeah. But yeah, he does. He just looks slight, and that's not a knock on him. Like, you, like everyone's different, and you could train your wheels off. It doesn't necessarily mean that you're going to add the thickness to your frame that you're looking for overnight. And then it's not just physical. There's the mental part of it and the style that you play the game. That's been my concern from Jump Street. Like, it hasn't changed. I'm not saying it's a problem. I'm just saying it's something worth watching.
1: Let's stick with the Leafs, because I feel like every day there's another Leafs rumor kind of floating around. John Chayka has been very aggressive in terms of rehauling this entire roster, obviously with like 60% new faces at least. I wonder if you believe that there's some merit to them looking for a new defenseman sometime soon. It hasn't been the best D-zone play in the first two games. There's a lot of new faces and a little bit of, I guess, chemistry to be built, but is that something you're keeping track of?
0: For sure. I mean, definitely was on everyone's radar yesterday with the Leafs moving those guys to LTIR to bump themselves up to $7 million in cap space. By the way, speaking of the defense, because I sometimes am critical of Morgan Rielly, do need to give him props for that knockdown yesterday. That was elite on the Easton Cowan goal. But I will say that when it comes to this team improving, like, I don't want to pigeonhole them just for defensemen. Like, there's been lots of whispers like, hey, are the Leafs potentially one of those teams that are going to weaponize their space to go after Nikishin? Would he be a fit in Toronto? I think certainly makes you wonder. But like, I think they, as much as they overhauled their forward group, like, I still think that they could use some more depth. And I think that this team does get thin in a hurry in terms of contributors, which is why the emergence of Easton Cowan through these first two games has been so fascinating and so needed. Is that, you know, I was talking to a director of scouting today, player personnel, and he, like I said, what do you think of Cowan in his first two games? He said, kind of reminds me of Jesper Bratt. I don't know that he's going to necessarily get there with the high-end skill, but like the work rate and the motor and the effort, like all those things kind of stick out in a big way.
2: As you know, Frank, it can be hard making headlines when Gary Bettman is your interview subject, but the guys at the Fan Hockey Show were able to accomplish that today. So shout out to Maddie Marchese and Mike Feuda, who lead into Frankly Hockey, by the way. You know, Bettman basically admitted that he's at least monitoring what's happening with trade requests, and that trade requests and the abundance of trade requests or trade protection that is involved in the NHL isn't necessarily a good thing. Did that pique your interest like it seemed to do for a lot of others?
0: Not so much, because I think the league has, I think they've privately felt this way for a long time. Like, if they had it their way and CBAs were not mutually negotiated and they were unilateral, like, trade restrictions and term contract limits, like, all of this would have been clamped down on in this current CBA. Yet there's only so many things on your wish list that you're willing to fight for, and it wasn't one of them, because in part the way that things were being deployed were never really as the NHL intentioned, as the commissioner mentioned. He was also like, and has been super straightforward in warning general managers. Like, I'm at these GM meetings where he's telling them, like, don't do this because of these X, Y, and Z unintended consequences. And they come to fruition more than not. Like, he's thinking nine steps ahead of everyone else. And with that, the league is in a spot now where everyone's asking the question, how do we rein this in? And my answer is, the general managers don't need to be saved from themselves. It's up to them to hand these out more judiciously.
1: One last one for you, Frank, because you've been working very hard and we don't want to keep you for too long. One overreaction from the first eight games of the NHL season.
0: One overreaction

0: give you a few. The Penguins are good. The Avs are underrated.
1: Nathan MacKinnon might be the best fighter in the league.
0: And him talking about his Muay Thai training this summer was like, oh my God.
2: the last thing we need.
0: Scary.
2: Yeah.
0: Yeah, I think there's a few. Like, those would kind of stand out to me. Like, how is it possible that on Sportsnet.ca, only six people picked the Avs to win the Cup? Like, again, one night and, like, we can overreact all we want. But, like, I watch that team and I watch how explosive they were, picking up right where they left off last season after the President's Trophy win. And, yes, weird things happen in the playoffs. But that team looks like how many forward groups are better than Colorado? Top to bottom.
2: We all are still thinking about that empty net, I think.
1: Don't bring that up.
2: That's maybe why there's only six.
1: That's probably why he did Muay Thai this summer, to just like let out some steam. Yeah,
2: like a rage room, but like actually hurting people instead.
0: Yes. Did you see that one meme that it was like last night he took out on Brent Clark what he'd been feeling since someone handed him the Tina doll at the Milan Olympics?
1: He was picturing Tina's face ripping the head off.
2: Very quickly before we let you go, you mentioned Easton Cowan and like, hey, there's some excitement around Easton Cowan. Do you think the Leafs were at all close to trading Easton Cowan at any point this summer?
0: I think there were overtures for sure that they had to consider and carefully. And you're always doing that dance of, and they did it with Matt Nyes as well. Has this player reached his ceiling? Is this the best that they're going to be? And I think the smart bet on Easton Cowan was no, there's still another level to get to. Again, not a perfect player, but I think a true impactful difference maker potential in your top six that could be a really, really valuable piece. That another reminder that as they engaged in some of these conversations and teams are looking to pick off some of your younger players when you're entering that win now conversation or to help you now, sometimes the best trades you make are the ones that you don't.
1: Maybe the Leafs can trade him for Nick Robertson, who scored two goals. I couldn't even get through it without laughing. Anyway, we'll let you go, Frank. This was fun. And we'll be listening to you tomorrow at 2 p.m. So thanks for joining us, colleague.
0: Sounds good. Have a good night.
1: Thanks so much.
0: Go Phils.
1: Frank Cervelli, Frankly Hockey on Sportsnet and writing for us on Sportsnet.ca. And you can watch a show from 2 to 3 every day.
2: More Frank. And that doesn't change his weekly spot with us.
1: No, he's with us.
2: In fact, it strengthens it.
1: I think so, because we can just really lean into teamwork. Okay, Nick Robertson scored two goals on Crosby's wing last night. Yeah. Lots of articles.
2: Really?
1: Leafs regret getting rid of the healthy scratch, Nick Robertson.
2: Where would he have played? I don't know. Let's not do this.
1: Just teasing.
2: I'm glad I asked about Easton Cowan because it's going to set us up for later. But great. Like the Easton Cowan Matt Nyes thing was not necessarily a thing. Mm-hmm. But like, yeah, we're going to talk about it at 7 o'clock. Mm-hmm. But should Leaf fans be breathing a sigh of relief that it was Nyes instead of Cowan? And not to say that it would have been Marchenko or whatever. But again, if they were going to make a big trade, one of those two would end up being Matthew Nyes. I think after two nights, Leaf fans might be more confident in that than previously.
1: Definitely. Quick break. We're going to talk Phillies and Braves, which is next on the network. It's an 8 p.m. start. Game 3, wildcard round, tied 1-1. Jesse Rogers of ESPN, who's got his foot in both Chicago camps.
2: He's a Chicago guy.
1: Chicago guy. He's going to tell us how the Chicago fan bases are feeling today with the Cubs out. Gausman's out. Now I don't know who to cheer for, so that's another problem for another day. But the White Sox, moving on. They're very lovable.
2: Are they?
1: Yeah, like, they've got some good viral stuff coming
2: out.
1: Remember
2: when I wanted the Jays to get Murakami?
1: Yeah, I love him. Why didn't you push harder on that?
2: I don't know. I just thought. I didn't know about Cass.
1: Get on the line. Yeah, that's true.
2: We like Big Oak.
1: We do. They're looking pretty good. So Jesse Rogers of ESPN will join us on the other side of the break. And reminder, we'll be on until 7:30 to tee up tonight's game, which is on the radio and on television. So we'll be back in 5 minutes.
3: From the 680 News Radio Traffic Center, I'm Kyle Hocking. We have problems both ways on the 409. Eastbound 409 at Kipling, the right lane is blocked due to a collision. And westbound 409 approaching the 427, the right lane blocked with a stalled tractor trailer, so it's busy both ways. Crash cleanup still on the southbound 404 south of Major McKenzie, blocking the right lane and ramp lane. And the westbound Major Mack ramp to the south 404 is closed. Concert, dinner, meeting, or night out? 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
18: 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Ailish and Justin, we just chatted with Frank Saravelli, did our NHL look around. We've got Edmonton, Vancouver.

0: at 10 p.m. on Sportsnet 1. That's a big game. Big rematch from two nights ago.
1: It is a big game.
0: Is it? It's a huge
1: game.
0: It's
1: like the highest leverage goaltender spot.
0: Huge.
1: Of the season.
0: Of the season so far.
1: Certainly.
0: Definitely.
1: Maybe of the first month of the season.
0: Seattle and Calgary at 9 p.m. on Sportsnet West, but it will be very interesting to see how the Oilers do.
1: It's must see.
0: Must see TV on Sportsnet and Sportsnet 360 and Sportsnet 590 Fan. We have game three, the Phillies and the Braves, 8 p.m. The lone game three. A little disappointed. We only get one, but I'm sure they're pumped to get all the eyes, the baseball world.
1: Yeah. Ray Kerr, ready to
0: get ready, Ray. Stuff. Let's learn more about Ray Kerr. Jesse Rogers of ESPN joins us. What's going on, Jesse?
2: Doing well, getting excited for one game, like you said, just one game, but at least we can focus in on it.
1: You got a Ray Kerr anecdote to help us familiarize ourselves with the game three starter?
2: Ask me in about 3 hours. I'll have a good one for you.
1: Perfect.
2: Because this is quite something. But, you know, it's familiar versus unfamiliar. And I actually like the Braves in this game, but it's a toss-up because I do think Ray Kerr has good stuff. He knows his way around the mound, even though he's inexperienced. I think he's going to be okay at home. And lefties do okay against the Phillies these days. And then it's the familiarity on the other side. I think the Braves know Aaron Nola so well. And a bunch of guys have good numbers against them. It's not all just tiny sample sizes either. So I like the Braves to eke this thing out, but it's really a coin toss at this point.
1: Yeah, we just had a Philly guy on, and he's not actually looking forward to the Aaron Nola.
0: He said they're going to get three home runs in the first inning, so put
1: maybe,
0: that in your
1: maybe
0: bet slips.
1: Advantage Kerr. Okay, Chicago. Yeah. It's a good time to be, well, a good time. It's an interesting time, certainly, to be a baseball fan in Chicago, a little conflicted after the results of the wild card round. How is the city digesting White Sox? They win a series, one of the rare ones in their history, versus the stomping that the Padres put on the Cubs.
2: Actually, not many people are surprised by either outcome, to be honest. The Astros have all sorts of problems. The White Sox have a great vibe going, and they took it down to Houston. The atmosphere there was nothing too crazy. They handled that okay, and they beat up on the Astros. Never trailed. They led all 18 innings. Not even tied. They led all 18 innings of the two games. Amazing. So that vibe is working really well. And then the opposite with the Cubs, they kind of stumbled in September, kept on giving up home field advantage. They gave up the division earlier in the year. Then the first wild card spot, which would have been huge, playing at Wrigley compared to Petco Park. So, yeah, it's like the tale of two teams. Cub fans really not happy with the finish. Their team performed on the field, especially having to play in San Diego. Well, White Sox fans very excited. They've guaranteed themselves finally a home game. Won't come until Wednesday. They got to play two in Cleveland. But I'll tell you, the south side of Chicago is going to be rocking come Wednesday and Thursday when they play games three and four of that series.
0: Yeah, maybe Vatican City, too, because Pope Leo with a two-word message to the White Sox, abundant blessings. Like, how much does this really become part of the discussion if they go on this crazy run and they get all the luck? Like, I don't know, because I only see the fun social media aspect of it, but it's interesting to have Pope Leo on your side.
2: Oh, it's going to ramp up, trust me. They're gonna milk Pope Leo for as much as they can. I mean, they've had Pope Leo hat day already. That's sold out. They've had various moments. They're actually trying to walk a fine line, because the Pope is not, you know, a punchline, so to speak, right? You got to take what he does seriously. But he's the one leaning into being a fan. And if they win this round, it's going to be because of him. And then the next round. And, you know, I mean, the whole question will be at the end, if the White Sox are in the World Series, is he going to be at the park like he was in 2005? But we have a long way to go. First up, the Cleveland Guardians. So, yeah, there's a lot going the White Sox way right now.
1: When you shouldn't be laughing, it's funnier, and that's probably part of the Pope humor as we careen towards an American League Division Series. Okay, let's go back to the Cubs quickly. Is it a simple fix? Like in football, you have an elite offense, you just fix the defense, and you have they have an elite defense and an elite offense. It's just really the pitching that is a problem. Are they going to be able to rectify that? Like, can the Cubs take these two phases, which are elite, and just add a couple pitchers and be the sort of team that knocks off a high-powered offense and team like the Padres next season?
2: I mean, it's possible the way you put it, but every year is different. Maybe their defense won't be as good next year, and they got to make up for it somewhere else. But, yes, they need some work on the mound. I've been saying to anybody that's asked, like, they didn't have an ace and they didn't have a closer. That's kind of tough to win in the playoffs if you don't have either side locked down. I mean, the Padres, Michael King's pretty close to an ace, and they certainly

0: only have a closer in Mason Miller. So you see the void the Cubs have, some of it due to injury, but you've got to overcome those injuries. They lost their emerging sort of best starter in April. You've got plenty of time to overcome. They traded for two starters. One of them didn't even start in the playoffs in Clay Holmes. So I don't know if it's as easy a fix as you say. Now, if they signed Tarek Skubal, well, yeah, that maybe it will be an easy fix. But even their offense dried up. A team that led the National League in home runs didn't hit any in the playoffs. Even if it's just two games, they it was a bad feel down the stretch offensively. It was kind of turned into a home run or nothing team, and you need to win different ways. Certainly home runs in the playoffs help. So there's a few things they need to tweak, but certainly addressing pitching both in the rotation, the bullpen would be number one on the list.
1: So who's the king of the South Side then? Is it Murakami who does the great interviews? Is it Sean Burke who has no family? Is it Miguel Vargas? Who is like sort of the peach of the city now?
0: Yeah, I mean, you bring up some good names there. I mean, Mooney seems to have galvanized everybody in the locker room and in the city as well. Miguel Vargas is probably the MVP of that team. And Chase Mydroth is kind of fun in his own way. He hit a three-run home run yesterday. And Sam Antonacci has led the world in hit-by-pitches because he plays old school. So everybody has their niche. But I think because of those interviews, Mooney's kind of gone international. And the team kind of loves to sort of galvanize around him. So I guess it's him. But they have different pockets of personalities and guys that contribute on the field. So I'm not sure if I can just zero in on one guy, but he certainly is having fun in those celebrations, and that's kind of gone viral in itself.
2: I mean, throughout the season, it was a lot of PCA. I wonder how the dialogue shifts, because we had a superstar underperform in the regular season, and we talked a lot about Vladimir Guerrero Jr. all season long, but then he had the amazing postseason, so, you know, it was kind of a weird thing. But PCA could probably be the NL MVP. He goes 0-for-6 with 5 strikeouts in the 2 games. Like, are people like heavy on him for underperforming, or is there so much to kind of go around that it doesn't just fall on his shoulders?
0: Yeah, I would say they're not any more heavy on him than anyone else. He's the reason they're there in the first place. Mm-hmm. So you have to look at it that way.

0: I mean, it's two games. It was, what, a total of 8 games last year. He's had a 10-game playoff career. Are we really going to break down the numbers? Of course, in a best of three, everyone needs to perform, including him. Didn't happen. But anybody can go quiet for 2 games. Mm-hmm. Babe Ruth can. So I'm not going to come down on PCA when he's the only reason they're there, one of the big reasons they're there. But as his career goes on, yeah, that, you know, we'll start to add up those numbers, larger sample sizes, and maybe a narrative emerges. I just don't think we're there yet.
1: So how long can, as we toggle back and forth between the Cubs and White Sox, how long can the Pope and Muni take this? They got the Guardians and the ALDS next, and potentially the Yankees. I don't want to discount the Rays, but like they're a different challenge. Like the guards are Rays like, and the Yankees are a different beast. So if we're talking about, you know, potentially going to the World Series, you could have faced 2 different teams potentially, or 2 of the same teams in the Guardians and Rays. But I guess in that group of 4, do you give the White Sox a shot? Are they 25% or close to that in terms of their ability to get to the World Series? How do you assess their chances?
0: Yeah, I don't know if I'd give them 25% to get to the World Series. I'd give them 25 to 35 to win this round.
1: Okay.
0: I mean, same division as Cleveland, lost them, you know, basically by a game, similar records, beat them in the season series 7-6. They were, the difference in the runs scored in the series was 1 run. They beat them 7-6, and they beat them by 1 run. So very evenly matched. They know each other so well. I think that's going to be very important. I know the Sox just don't want to start giving out free passes, because I don't think Cleveland can string together that many hits unless you help them out a little bit. So that's the strategy on the White Sox side. On the Cleveland side, with a little bit of break, they just want to overwhelm them on the mound. Gavin Williams, Parker Messick, these are really good pitchers. Cade Smith on the back end. I see it as a tight series for a lot of different little reasons, but mostly because of the familiarity between the teams. And then after that, like, you're just rolling the dice against the Yankees or Rays. Who knows?
2: Chatting with Jesse Rogers of ESPN. We're going to have the Phillies-Braves game 3, 8 p.m. on Sportsnet here on Sportsnet 590 The Fan. Okay, let's move over to the other side of the bracket. I mean, what a disaster 2 nights for the Red Sox at Yankee Stadium. I don't want to, like, put it on Chad Tracy, because this is his first postseason moment. But I am just curious if you saw some inexperience from him. Obviously, the Yankees have a lot going for them. They had the offensive outbursts, and they don't even have Aaron Judge. But I just wondered the under-discussed part of it, a little bit maybe being Chad Tracy's kind of involvement here.
0: Yeah, I would put it on the whole team being a little bit inexperienced in that sense. Now, not some individuals. Wilson Contreras has been there before Sonny Gray, but compared to the Yankees, have been going to the playoffs year after year after year. This young Red Sox team is kind of up and coming. Sure, there may have been some growing pains there. Anytime you're in your first of anything, there's going to be some moments that speed up on you, even for the manager. So I'm certainly not going to blame him. I mean, it's like PCA. Chad Tracy's half the reason they turned the season around there, right? They really responded to him, and I was very interested to see what would happen after they let Alex Cora go and brought him in instead of just some sort of retread veteran guy to kind of calm the waters. I thought it was very interesting that they went to him, they responded, they get to the playoffs. I think they were beat by a better team. So we could talk about little mistakes, but they were still beat by a better team and a better pitching staff. That's the thing you love about the Yankees. They can pitch. They can really pitch. And that means they can be patient with Aaron Judge. We'll see what happens. Step up in class, certainly, with the Rays. But I'm not going to put it much on Chad Tracy other than to say, of course, there's some growing pains. It's his first time going through it.
1: Do you upgrade the Yankees at all after that series victory? I mean, despite the blowout aggregate score, I mean, game 2 was tight and they just never really let up. The pitching was so brilliant, and then they just explode offensively. They've done it without Aaron Judge. I think everyone that we've talked to, and I think we've sort of assumed that there is a pretty firm ceiling on the Yankees. Like, yeah, maybe go to the World Series, but probably not going to go well there. Did you change your mind, or has your opinion changed at all on the Yankees after what they did?
0: Yeah, the people I talk to in baseball think they're the best team in the American League, and it's not close when they're healthy. Now, so far, no Judge, but things went well. We'll see what the Rays bring. All due respect to the Rays, but I think if Stanton and Judge were in the lineup all year, we'd be seeing the first place team in New York and not necessarily in Tampa. But they weren't healthy, and that's part of the game, right? So you got to give a lot of respect to Tampa, but if Judge comes back in any kind of rhythm, I think the Yankees are going to win that series. They could win it on the mound alone. I think it'll be a good one. This could be

0: Junior Caminero's moment in the postseason to kind of knock out the evil empire there in New York. But right now, I do like the Yankees. I'm not sure I like them more because of what they just did to Boston. I just think I've liked them all year. They just need to get a little healthier, and then they might be the most dominant team in the league.
1: ESPN's Jesse Rogers with us. How good are the Padres?
0: Yeah, I mean, here's the thing. They're 53-30 now at home, 40-41 away. And the Brewers have a little bit of that vibe as well. So let's see what the Padres do here on the road in the first two games and against Jacob Mizorowski and not necessarily, you know, Matthew Boyd. So this is a step up in class for San Diego and going on the road. I like their vibe. I like their momentum. I like how they play at home. I don't think they're a perfect team. I think you can get to some of those starters, certainly in the back end of the rotation, Walker Buehler and those guys. And it's not like Mason Miller can pitch every day. So I'm interested to see how they respond on the road. I'm still thinking Milwaukee's going to hold serve here, especially with the rest they've had. And now you have Mizorowski and one of the best pitchers no one's talking about, Logan Henderson, number two on their staff, really good in Milwaukee. Milwaukee has the pitching advantage as of this moment. But if San Diego can punch them in the mouth in Milwaukee, I'll have that much more respect for them. But at home, they might hold serve there, and then they have a shot to win the series.
2: Understandably, you can imagine we kind of try to ignore the Dodgers up here as of last year and this season. I know that they dealt with a lot of injuries, some underperforming months this year, but like, is it the expectation that they've just been waiting for October baseball? Everyone's rounded into form and they just come out and, you know, mow over teams? Or are there real concerns this time with the Dodgers? As a fan of the Blue Jays, I don't know if I just want the Dodgers to win so that it's like, ah, whatever, the Dodgers just won again, or I want some like small market team to like punch them in the guts. So I'm kind of very curious to see your perspective of this, because we didn't talk much about them this year. We're trying to forget they exist, but now we must acknowledge that they do exist.
0: Yeah, I mean, that was their plan, to kind of slow play it just like they did last year and then put the pedal to the metal. One of these years they'll stumble. They're not going to win 3, 4, 5, 6. So when's that stumble going to happen? Remember, they nearly lost to the Blue Jays. I mean, it's the playoffs, best of 5, best of 7. These are short series. So I think they're going to, you know, go hard at it. Doesn't mean they're going to win, though. So they're vulnerable. We've seen that at times this year, but they're still really good when you know, the train's on the tracks there. And we're assuming it will be. We're assuming it will be. The best time to get them would be right now, you know, the best of 5. Unfortunately, the Braves and Phillies are going, you know, at it toe-to-toe here. So that's not going to help their chances against the Dodgers. I would expect if the Dodgers stumble, it'd be next round. A lot of people do like the idea of the Padres maybe upsetting them. And certainly the Brewers are going to have their best chance with Jacob Mizorowski, with Logan Henderson, an even better offense than they had last year. So it's no fait accompli. They're three-peating, but yeah, they got a good shot.
1: Yeah, it feels like the bracket is broken well for them because it's either going to be Philly or Atlanta in the shorter series. And like, if you got the Brewers in the 5-game series, maybe you get Mizorowski twice and then you got to win like maybe all of the other games. But in a 7-game series, it's still likely just Jacob Mizorowski twice. But I will ask, like, do you think, like, we saw, I mean, we all know Yoshinobu Yamamoto just like pitching every day, every time the Bush is in the ballpark.
2: Every game I went to, he went and he won.
1: Three in a row, he pitched and the Blue Jays lost. Like, can anyone else do what the Dodgers are doing or did, where, yeah, Jacob Mizorowski is going to pitch whenever we need him? Or do the rules that don't apply seemingly to the Dodgers still only apply to them?
0: Well, remember, Yamamoto was a pretty special situation late in the playoffs there, right? I still think they're going to be pretty careful with Jacob Mizorowski. That doesn't mean in a Game 7 situation with a couple days rest, he won't come out of the bullpen. That is possible. But I think we have to get there. You know what I mean? Like, it's hard to predict that you're going to take a guy throwing that hard who needs rest and everything and stick him in the bullpen. But the moment might call for it. It might work out that way. Funny thing is, the White Sox use 5 relievers every game. They have no problem throwing guys 2 or 3 innings and, you know, almost every other day. So it's kind of how you're trained and how your team, you know, what your team needs in the moment. Right now, the Brewers are pretty good. Rotation and bullpen. But late in the playoffs, you never know. A Miz moment in the 9th inning would probably top Yamamoto because this guy throws even harder. So I don't think we're anywhere close to seeing something like that. That would be, you know, World Series type thing, in my opinion, at least.
1: Yeah.
2: All right, Jesse, we'll let you go. Big game tonight, only one. So all eyes on the Phillies and Braves to see who advances through to

0: the Dodgers. So exciting for them. Thanks so much for joining us. I'm sure we'll chat over the next couple weeks as the postseason picture continues. No time like October.
1: Absolutely. Great being with you guys. Okay. Be well.
0: Thanks so much, Jesse. That's Jesse Rogers of ESPN. It's so funny. I saw a couple tweets from fans of either the Red Sox or the Cubs. Okay. They were selling hoodies that said no time like October, but they never actually got to play a game in October, and people were buying them, and then they ended up only just playing games in September, and it's just tough. No returns.
2: That is tough. Did it feel like, was everyone guaranteed October last year? I don't remember.
0: Well, if you make it to a game, I have no idea. But I remember Halloween was like game six or something of the World Series. Like, we went to November last year.
2: Yeah.
0: That's crazy.
2: Yeah. It's a good, it's a great month. We work more this month, too.
0: Yeah, we're busy this month.
2: 90-minute shows next week. Mm-hmm. So, yeah, they put us to the test. Anything else on baseball, or do you want to move on?
0: I think after tomorrow, when we find out who advanced with the Phillies and the Braves, we should make our real predictions, because it's the wild card is over. It's ALDS, ALCS, NLCS, NLDS. Like, let's just go through it and see. I'm going to bracket off.
2: Okay, I'm down with that. I'm a little worried about the Yankees. They look really good. We didn't even get to Garrett Cole.
0: Oh, you worried in like a way of like, yeah, that they're like, going
2: to
0: go
2: they
0: win.
2: Look like they could, well, maybe to go to the World Series.
0: I thought you were saying you're worried about them. You don't think they're good. And I was like,
2: no, think.
0: They look sick.
2: Yeah, if without
0: they've
2: Judge,
0: got a little mojo happening.
2: What they've done offensively and new guys that were not a part of the equation last year when the Blue Jays were beating up on them. Yeah, they've quietly gone about their business in a way that like didn't scare me until I saw them destruct Boston Red Sox.
0: The Red Sox also, like, they had a really poor offensive month in September, and it's just like they just puttered into the wild card and they didn't have much.
2: Should have been the Jays. Not losing. Should have been the Jays there, though.
0: Okay. Quickly, before we take a break, we're coming back on the radio. We're going to talk a little Leafs. We're going to talk a little bit about Cowan, because I think it's been an under-discussed, at least in our previews of the Leafs season. It was like McKenna, and then you got last second, you got Marchenko, and then you've got all these new people. It was like perfect opportunity for maybe McCowan again, for Cowan to just slide in undetected and have a really great start. Like, less discussion around him, less pressure. I think there was a lot of expectation for him last year. Okay, first rounder, let's go, kid. And I feel like he's taken the ball and ran with it a little bit here. I'm really impressed.
2: Yeah, he certainly has. Like, it's 1-on-1 start for the Maple Leafs.
0: But he's popped every shift, it feels like.
2: Yeah, and it feels like, you know, there's guys you're waiting on more from. There's a select few that you're, like, very happy with. And the one that is exceeding expectation, I think, like, really the only one. Like, maybe we don't have to necessarily go through it. But Easton Cowan is the standout performer so far. And again, on the heels of making a trade where you moved on from someone from the core, certainly that is, like, a heartening feeling, I imagine, for a fan base and for a management team that is making calls on that. And yeah, as we enter this new salary world and, like, Tristan Lunau is getting, what was it, $7.2 million a year? Like, what does it look like for Easton Cowan if you had to sign a deal? Like, you could even revisionist what happened before, but Easton Cowan's 21, he's got 2 years left on an entry-level deal, and you feel like, yeah, he can give you some really, really good contributions over the next two seasons, which, again, I remind her, the only two guaranteed seasons with Austin Matthews. You can feel good about it because, yeah, $900,000 for a guy who can push your top six, make your third line something that is potentially dangerous with Colton Sissons and Nick Paul. Like, early returns there, very positive, and you can start to think about what other ways Easton Cowan can improve your club and continue to drive good results.
0: Do you think that Tristan Lunau is the most Googled man in the
2: probably like you do the North hockey America DB today? Elite hot prospects? Like, he's probably definitely the number one trending,
0: the
2: guy,
0: number one search. I mean, I like the idea of betting on your guys, but, man, that guy's coming out for his whenever he plays this year. And everyone's going to be watching Tristan Lunau.
2: Speaking of betting on yourself, how about your girl, Claire Thompson?
0: Respect.
2: How many Olympics appearances for Claire Thompson?
0: She won an Olympic gold and Olympic silver.
2: So okay, so just two, because Canada will get whatever.
0: She also won a Walter Cup.
2: Winning a Walter Cup, retiring from the PWHL, from hockey, to return to medical school. I mean, that's really impressive because the PWHL sets up, you can play in the PWHL for a long time. She's going to medical school.
0: Especially at 28, cool, she could realistically played 6 more years, no question, and been an important part of the Golden Eyes. I kind of feel bad for them losing one of their stars. But it's not something you're going to see much, but it is respectable for her. Yeah, awesome. Be a doctor.
2: Hell yeah.
0: We need more of those.
2: We need good ones.
0: We do.
2: There'll be a good one.
0: She will. She's smart. Let's take a quick break. We're going to come back on 590 for 30 minutes and talk a little everything. We'll see you there.

0: From the 680 News Radio Traffic Center, I'm Mike Davey, eastbound on the 401, approaching Brock Street. The left lane, ramp lane, and right lane going to be closed off with a collision slow approaching Liverpool Express into Collectors. Westbound 409 approaching the 427, the right lane's blocked off with a stalled tractor trailer. There's a collision on the westbound QEW east of Appleby. The HOV lane will be closed off. That's causing a delay from just beyond Bronte. Eastbound 409, crash at Kipling in the right lane as well.
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9: All right, welcome to the Fan Pregame here on Sportsnet 590 The Fan. Next 30 minutes before we send you to Phillies Braves Game 3. Starts at 8, but a little pregame show for you. They don't make
10: I'm
9: us
10: not,
9: do that.
10: I'm not saying you shouldn't watch, but is this like the most meaningless one-off game given that the Dodgers are next? And
9: I don't have much Phillies and Braves stock. I think they're two dead teams walking here.
10: Too flawed.
9: Waking up to go to that being like, all right, let's get through and we'll play a little October baseball, but we'll probably get smoked.
10: Yeah, maybe they got a chance.
9: I don't know. I don't think they have a chance.
10: Probably not. It is kind of remarkable how the team that finishes with the second best record in both.
9: Yeah, I can agree more with where you're going here.
10: They've like really got the advantage because the last division winner is generally worse than the first wild card. And in the American League, that was like a resounding yes.
9: Definitely.
10: And the same goes for what we saw in the NL, because the fact that the Cubs and Padres had to go through each other to get to the Brewers while the Dodgers wait likely for one of them in the NLCS seems totally unfair. But that's the life of the number two seed in the major leagues of baseball.
9: So you like the Padres. I'm getting this like little hint from you.
10: They've just mowed over the comp. You said mowed over. That's too mowed. They just
9: get your run, lawn work.
10: They've run over everyone in the last like month or so. I don't know how much momentum means from like the end of a regular season to the postseason in baseball.
9: They say it doesn't matter at all, but I don't know.
10: I think it's big in hockey.
9: I think so,
10: but not maybe in everything else because like how can you keep the intensity up for 6 months, 162 games, whatever it is, in terms of like the timing. But I think if you just don't have it all together and you start playing great baseball, like we just saw the Blue Jays do that. Mm-hmm. They're an average team till Canada Day, and then they went on a remarkable run. Like, I think you can kind of catch a wave and ride it for a little while. And we didn't ask Jesse Rogers about who could be the next Blue Jays, but I think this year's Blue Jays could be the Padres in that they've played really well in the second half, and they got a great ballpark, and they're going to have a home field advantage that Toronto enjoyed last year. It's just that same thing applies. You got to go through the Dodgers.
9: I want to save that topic because I think we should do that for the Friday free-for-all tomorrow. Who is this year's Blue Jays? You come to the table with reasoning why. Like,
10: you got my answer.
9: Well, that's fine. You can sell
10: you
9: it again.
10: Bring it to a television audience?
9: Yeah.
10: I'm okay with that.
9: But

0: did see Padres beat the Yankees 30-1.
1: Padres to beat the Yankees
0: in the World Series 30-1. Yankees to beat the Padres 27-1.
1: I don't really see. I'm beginning to buy in on the Yankees, but I don't really see a world where anyone but the Dodgers, Brewers, or Padres wins the World Series.
0: Mm-hmm.
1: And very likely they're going to beat the Yankees based on what we've seen here. So you could cook up some.
0: You could cook up some parlays
1: if you wanted to.
0: Maybe we can do that tomorrow.
1: Padres over Yankees is probably the longest one.
0: Padres over Yankees is, Padres over Rays is 35. Padres over Yankees is 30. Padres over Guardians, 35. Padres over White Sox, 50.
1: Yeah, I don't see that one happening.
0: Not even with the Pope?
1: Nope.
0: Okay, let's talk Leafs because we've got two games. This first night without Leafs hockey. Like, what the heck? Everyone's sitting around twiddling our thumbs watching Thursday night football. Around,
1: Ottawa makes its season debut versus the Maple Leafs on Saturday night. Saturday night hockey.
0: I don't think that should be fair. You know, like,
1: what do you mean that's not fair?
0: The season opened on Tuesday, and a team isn't playing until Saturday.
1: A lot of teams aren't waiting. It is a little weird. It's like they didn't want to obviously overdo it on the first night.
0: This is the soft launch of the season.
1: And then I feel like everyone had to kind of clear the floor for Amazon last night.
0: That's true.
1: And then you get a lot of games tonight. And then you don't want to play a bunch of games Friday. Like, I guess the Senators could have started Friday, but then you're starting on a second half back, or you're doing a back to back start. I mean, the Leafs did that. So I guess that's not out of the
0: eight games tonight, five games tomorrow, and then of course like a humongous slate of everyone playing basically on Saturday.
1: Yeah, but like the Canucks and Oilers nearly complete their season series before we see one Senators game. It's kind of strange.
0: And this, as we were talking about briefly on the show, like this Canucks Oilers game is very important for the Oilers because they lost to the Canucks and they got to figure out this goalie thing real quick. It must be very frustrating. And I know we're listening basically just to a Toronto audience right now, but every year, isn't it the same thing? Oilers need a goalie. Oilers need a goalie. They've played one hockey game. It's like, Oilers need a goalie. How do we get Connor Hellebuyck? What's going to happen here? It's a lot on this squad.
1: It is. I think, though, Mike Babcock screwed up with the decision-making. Like Devin Levi, everyone's talking about how Devin Levi's camp has been like so great and Devin Levi is going to be the guy and Tristan Jarry. Yeah, we believe like a little bit more that he could be okay, but like still the same thing applies. Like I think everyone expected until Freddie Anderson reappears that Devin Levi would be the guy based on what everyone's seen and what happened last year. Then you start with Jarry just to start the mess, like just to basically just trigger all the bad juju from last year. If you'd started with Levi and Levi made some of those saves, then you're like excited. And the opposite is true, clearly, by starting Jarry, where it's like, oh no. Like if Levi's great tonight, I guess it kind of like goes by the wayside. But now there's more pressure on Levi in the first game that he sees because there's all this noise around the start. If you just started Levi, I think they probably would have had a better start.
0: Yeah, I'm not sure the decision making behind that. Clearly not right. Well, maybe we'll find out tonight if it's clearly not right. If it's also a bad night, then it's also a bad night. Anywho, Leafs after two games.
1: You want Hellebuyck to end up in Edmonton, by the way? As Frank Saravalli
0: Do I want him to end up in Edmonton? I think it'd be really interesting because it seems from his perspective, just like reading the tea leaves, that he doesn't want to play for a Canadian team. Like, I get that vibe.
1: But like, do you want to play at all? Like, that's the shovel down.
0: If it's the option of don't play at all this year or play for the Oilers.
1: And here's one thing, could be part of the discussion, because if Hellebuyck goes to the Edmonton Oilers, like if they're like, hey, you can talk to the Edmonton Oilers, like Kirill Marchenko did with the Leafs, he could be like, okay, I'll give you 2 years because Connor McDavid's going to be on my team for 2 years.
0: Yeah.
1: And if McDavid leaves, I also want
0: to out
1: and I expect you to move me in the exact same way that I'm asking to be moved now. And I don't want it to be a big thing, but I want to be on the outs as well. You're going to have to recoup assets at that point anyway.
0: That'd be such a power
1: move. Just get me in there. If you want to win a cup, if you want to be the guy, if you want to take advantage of your window, Hellebuyck to the Oilers with a firm, you don't have to be for here forever timeline.
0: Like, give me 2 years.
1: What? I think I just solved the problems.
0: I think
1: the world's problems,
0: awesome.
1: I just solved.
0: I think that would be awesome for the discourse, for us talking about hockey and windows and where McDavid goes and then McDavid gets his cup before he's 30 or 31. And then if he gets it, he leaves and comes to Toronto. Like, there's a million things. But I actually feel like if it could be such a good storyline, it would add so much hatred between the Jets and the Oilers. It would be such an interesting thing. Like, oh, I won't go to play for any Canadian teams. Oh, well, I will go play

0: for this team, but I'm going to give you a short leash, and I want all the things I want. And I am sure Oilers fans would welcome him with open arms, but there would be that question mark of, like, are you just picking us because we were your only option?
1: Oh, I think it'd be okay. It'd be all right.
0: I think they'd be pretty bummed.
1: Although it is a legacy play, but it's a little risky because
0: if they don't win 2 years, then what?
1: If it goes poorly, then yeah, I mean, you're kind of like, if he ends up in Carolina,
0: Utah, okay,
1: you've got this, or Utah, like they've, at least with Carolina, if you've got this amazing structure, you're probably going to do quite well. Like, that's like the lowest risk bet, I imagine. And you could stay there beyond 2 years and whatever, you have time to win again. But if it's like, no, we got to win in these 2 years and you have historically not played well in the playoffs, then it's a risky, it'll be loud, certainly. Like, if it actually happened and it's all of the terms that Connor Hellebuyck wants, or that I want for him, or I just put out in the world for him on his behalf, then yeah, if you screw it up the first time, boy, that's going to be a hit to the resume.
0: I think he's going to end up in Vegas. I just have this
1: feeling
0: about Vegas,
1: Carter Hart,
0: and then the fact that they just find a way to make things happen. And
1: give him, though? They just re-signed William Carlson. They would never trade William Carlson.
0: No, but I'm sure they've got some way to, like, they find things. They make things happen. I wouldn't be surprised if the Vegas thing happened, because I think he'd be happy to go to Vegas.
1: Certainly.
0: He'd be happy to be out of any, like, real major place and live his life in Vegas. Like, I don't know. Kind of feels pretty doable to me. But anyway, this is Connor Hellebuyck
1: just
0: talk.
1: Like, Winnipeg is like, no, we got to have someone come back in return. And the only, like, decent player that is playing the center ice position, I don't know if they necessarily needed to be center ice, but yeah, Jonathan Toews wasn't able to soak up those minutes the way that they wanted. Like, yeah, William Carlson does make some sense, actually, in that, but they just signed him to an extension, so probably not him. I don't know if Vegas has what you... That's the thing that's holding up the deal.
0: I can never count Vegas out of having the thing. They
1: it's a three-way trade or whatever. Vegas gives up the picks to get the center. It could definitely happen, but it's not easy to see just on the surface.
0: Okay. Let's move on. Let's talk Leafs.
1: All right.
0: Let's talk about Cowan and Knies and that situation. Knies is making his debut right now for the Columbus Blue Jackets. Top line.
1: Cool.
0: Yeah. Well,
1: what's that line look like?
0: It's Fantilli and Knies.
1: Voronkov or whatever his name is.
0: Let me look it up for you. But you raised a good question about Cowan versus Knies this offseason.
1: Sure. Well, on 32 Thoughts, Elliot Friedman said, I think there were a couple things in the offseason that the Leafs were considering that could potentially have Cowan involved. And I did hear this week that even before the puck dropped, that Cowan's stock in the organization was way up and that Toronto's desire to move Cowan has really decreased. So, yeah, I mean, I think there was definitely a world as the Leafs and John Chyka endeavored clearly, intensely to upgrade this team, that Easton Cowan could have gone. And I think everyone in the moment would have been okay with it. In fact, if they had traded Easton Cowan before the season for Kirill Marchenko, everyone would probably be like, wow, we didn't even touch the top six and we got Kirill Marchenko. Everyone would have been happy about that as well, I think. But I do think that this, using Matthew Knies, and this could be a little bit like prisoner of the moment, clearly, but I do think that in the long run, it being Matthew Knies instead of Easton Cowan can truly benefit this team, that they were able to dangle him instead of Easton Cowan. Again, only two games, playing third line minutes. He's still got a lot of growing to do, but I do think the rationale is pretty spot on, which is Easton Cowan is an unfinished product that can grow into something great, and that Matthew Knies sort of plateaued despite being a young guy and having the great contract. I just don't know if you can like expect more from him the way that you can with Easton Cowan, and maybe the ceiling on Cowan is higher than it is for Matthew Knies.
0: I think this is going to sound crazy, but I really think going down and playing Marley's minutes and being an important
1: 100%.
0: Part. 100%. Being an important
1: not crazy
0: part.
1: At all.
0: Okay, well, I mean, you can glamorize that, but I think it gave him, I don't know, experience, a role that was important, winning something. He just looks a little bit more confident. Like, he's making plays. It's not to say a whole year, obviously, of playing hockey was going to make you more confident, but he's been probably the most surprising, impressive player for the Leafs so far. And I don't think you can discredit the fact that he played some Marley's minutes, won a championship, was important there, like scored big goals. It just, yeah, I'm glad that he did it.
1: He's never going to have Matthew and I.

0: his physical attributes, like clearly, like Matthew Nyes is like the envy of not just hockey players, like just man, because he's just a brick house. Like he's like what you want out of a power forward. And Easton Cowan, he's got some a little power forward in him, but he's a little guy.
1: Yeah,
0: but
1: he's I think less he's power forward, more like creative, smart player.
0: That's what I think he is.
1: Player.
0: And to your credit, when you play in championship moments, when you play in a man's league and have to figure out a way to be effective, like you start thinking of the game at a different level. And I think Easton Cowan's brain is going to take him further than Matthew Nyes' brawn at the end of the day. And I am breathing a sigh of relief that Matthew Nyes was traded and not Easton Cowan, because I do think, again, with the contract too, he can be a guy who plays with Austin Matthews or plays with William Nylander and maybe John Tavares, can spell this season Gavin McKenna at times. Like, I do think he's the top six forward that they are not, like, leaning on necessarily per se. But we know the five, right?
1: Yep.
0: We know it's Nylander, Marchenko, Matthews, Tavares, and I'm missing one. Gavin McKenna. And I think Easton Cowan's going to be the six. And if those guys stay together for a while, I think it's going to be really dangerous.
1: Yeah, I think that it's been a little difficult the first two games, coming in, creating this chemistry. You get a new guy thrown in the day of the game, basically. I'm excited to revisit how everything looks in 1 month. Like, give me 1 month of practicing, 1 month of traveling together. They already got a huge road trip coming up. Like, some stuff where, you know, you're going to figure it out. They go all the way to Vegas, Colorado, and Utah next week, at the end of next week. So 1 month from now, on November 1st, I feel like we're going to have a really clear indication of this top six. And I feel so much better. I know you probably did this on the Molson Leafs hockey night one, but looking at last year's opening lineup versus this year's opening lineup,
0: it's actually crazy.
1: It's an upgrade everywhere. It's unbelievable that that was done in one calendar year.
0: Mm-hmm.
1: It's really impressive, but I do think it's not going to be seamless immediately. So just some patience. I don't love the fact that, and you brought this up, I think, I forget if we were interviewing you or we were doing the show together, but the whole McKenna promotion and Cowan
0: demotion
1: thing, that being tied together is a bit tricky. I wonder, I've seen some discourse about, like, do you give McKenna just a run at top six forever? Does he need to earn it? Like, there's some intricacies with that.
0: There's also a money piece, and I don't know how much you can think about that, but if Easton Cowan is just like mainly a third line forward this season, and you go into the offseason, July 1, you can sign into an extension, maybe he keeps the price down. But like, because that's another part of it. Like, Easton, Matthew Nyes clearly had the great contract, but I think Easton Cowan cares about being a Maple Leaf, and I think Matthew Nyes did too, but I don't think Easton Cowan's going to be like, oh, I need everything right now. Like, Matthew Nyes, to his credit, was like that. But I think Easton Cowan will continue to fit
1: himself
0: into
1: the
0: structure.
1: He's a Leafs kid.
0: Yeah, I think, you know.
1: He's a Leafs kid.
0: Could you bridge him? Could you sign him long-term? Like, I don't know what the answer is. But if he is, like, suddenly a superstar, playing with Austin Matthews and Kirill Marchenko, he could kind of graduate from one financial rung to the next a little bit too quick.
1: I just looked up to just figure out exactly where he was born, because I forgot if it was London or anyway. And on Wikipedia, it's like, Cowan grew up cheering for the Maple Leafs and was particularly fond of star wingers Mitch Marner and Nazem Kadri. I'm like, oof, let's just make sure you don't become the third of that trio to get
0: London Knights guys
1: pumped out of there. Yep.
0: Yeah.
1: It was London Knights. So.
0: Yeah, let's write a different story this
1: time. Yeah, you can create your own future, please. Okay, anything else on Leafs?
0: Worried about Gavin McKenna?
1: No, I'm not worried about Gavin.
0: Worried about John Tavares?
1: No.
0: Probably not William Nylander?
1: Definitely not worried about Willie.
0: Bad night, though, for that second line.
1: Yeah.
0: Colton Sissons definitely had a great game.
1: Sissons,
0: I mean,
1: pops.
0: It's worth probably talking about Anthony Stolarz.
1: I was going to say, Stolarz, I thought, looked really good.
0: Is Stolarz, like, you want to have advantages at different, like, areas, clearly. Like, if
1: he's
0: you have
1: the best
0: if you
1: number
0: have a
1: two goalie
0: line,
1: in...
0: Exactly.
1: In the league.
0: If you have a great fourth line, that's like a great thing. It's not like what you want to put on like the first item on the masthead. Probably not that we have the best fourth line in hockey. Mm-hmm. But having the best backup goaltender in hockey is a great thing. Like, if you just get, you could get 30 A starts from Anthony Stolarz.
1: You might need to.
0: And it might just be like, he could be good every time he's out there, because Anthony Stolarz, when asked to do backup things, has always delivered. Like, if we're going on X or on history, you might be like, wow, the last year for Bob was no good. Like, maybe the goaltending isn't great. But if you go

0: on Stolarz's history, when you ask him for backup things, every year he's been able to deliver. So if they maximize 30 starts for him, mm-hmm. and you get a B from Sergei Bobrovsky all season long, like maybe that's not great for going to the playoffs because it's like, okay, you got to play Bob. But the goaltending will average out to be very good if Anthony Stolarz just does what he always mm-hmm. does, and that is give you outstanding backup goaltending contribution. So I think the balance of them, which has worked to win a Stanley Cup before, is actually a strength of this team.
1: The only, I was just quickly thinking, which teams might have a better number two is, I guess, the tandem of Blackwood, Wedgewood, the Avs. I mean, that's pretty much a 1A, 1B.
0: And like dominant goaltenders with a lesser backup, I think you'd still take that on aggregate.
1: Mm-hmm.
0: And again, we probably shouldn't make the argument that the Leafs have the best goaltending in the NHL after two games.
1: No, but,
0: the
1: idea that they could have the best goaltending duo or second best goal, best backup is a real fact.
0: Or just like being so confident in
1: one of these guys,
0: the 30 starts that you're going to get from the one guy. And I think there should be confidence that Bobrovsky's going to give you good
1: starts. I agree.
0: Starts the other 50.
1: As long as he doesn't skate out first and take McKenna's.
0: Oh, come on. You still mad about that?
1: Nah, I'm good. Okay. Other things. I mean, the Raptors signed Jamal Shedd to a 3-year extension, $24 million. I'm just like, you know, we haven't really got into the NBA yet this season. We just wrapped up Blue Jays. We're in, started the NHL season, but Raptors around the corner. I really like Jamal Shedd. I'm glad that they've got him locked up. Get me ready for Raptors season.
0: I think we can claim to be one of the first Shedd heads.
1: Yeah, I watched that guy play and I'm like, he's like passion and grit personified for this team
0: mm-hmm.
1: and consistency. And he was really young in his career and I just liked his hustle.
0: Yeah, that steal against the Cavaliers.
1: Yeah.
0: If I'm remembering correctly.
1: I just feel like he'd be an absolute, one of those guys that you don't want to play against. And that is what the Raptors need to keep collecting. And I think they're doing a good job with that. I think he's a guy you don't want to play against. You lock him up. He's going to learn behind Kawhi Leonard and mm-hmm. co. And I'm just happy they got that piece of business done.
0: When you get 3 years from someone who is going to be a contributor that you enjoy watching for half the price mm-hmm. of 1 year of Kawhi Leonard, not to say Kawhi Leonard, whatever, overpaid. It's just that these guys make so much money and you know this is going to be a beneficial thing for the Raptors because the money is not outlandish. He is a guy you want to rely on. Mm-hmm. He's a guy you want to see. We understand giving him too much is not what you want, but if you try to make him something that he's not, it could be a problem. But clearly he is identified or categorized by this contract, and you know it's a good thing because there's a lot of confidence mm-hmm. in him being a good player in a role that would be defined by a 3-year, $24 million extension. So I'm excited about it. I think the Raptors are doing something, are building something pretty mm-hmm. pretty good. I think it's going to be a great year for the Raptors.
1: I can't wait. I think they should be top three in the East.
0: I can see that.
1: I think they could be. And I just feel like there's...
0: Celtics fading, a lot of moving parts for the 76ers despite the great offseason. Knicks will be great.
1: Just feel like they're going to be invigorated, okay. You know?
0: Yeah, I think...
1: Top three is my...
0: I think it's going to be a really
1: I want them in that window. We
0: need one, too.
1: Well, yeah.
0: We're being honest.
1: Yeah, I agree. Let's go quickly to the Jays, too. So Gausman's season's over after last night.
0: Yeah.
1: Some sad post-game video. He just looked pretty sad. I guess my question is, do you want him to return to the Jays if he continues to play baseball? And
0: what's your answer?
1: Yes, but I think it's a yes, but. He's in my, if they're going to get three starters.
0: Did he sell the house or did George Springer sell the house?
1: George Springer sold the house. Okay. Kevin Gausman came here on a day off with his wife and had a dinner.
0: Yeah.
1: It's a yes, but. And my yes, but is that they need two people before him to slot in. Because right now it's Cease, Yesavage, Soriano, question marks Arrighetti, question marks Pons, question marks Spencer Miles, because we don't know what he's going to do. I think that if you're going to get Kevin Gausman, he's going to be your third best starter you get this offseason. How about that?
0: Third best starter you get this offseason.
1: Yeah.
0: I mean, I'd be interested again for the right slotting.
1: I don't want him to be your number one offseason acquisition.
0: Number four starter.
1: Yeah, give me a 4 or 5 spot because we saw so many injuries this year. Who knows what Arrighetti is going to be? Ponce.
0: Don't think you can rely on
1: who knows what Ponce is going to be, and who knows if Miles is going to be a starting pitcher. So clearly, right now, Gausman would be in your top 3, 4.
0: If they got a stud.
1: You need two people before Kevin Gausman is what I'm saying.
0: I would say if they just got a stud and it's C, stud, Yusavage, Soriano.

0: No? I'd be okay if Kevin Gausman was the guy getting the ball every time.
1: And you know he's going to give his heart and soul. There's no question about that. He works hard. He loves the city. He pitches well. Like, consistency, consistency.
0: I guess the question is, did he sour on the Jays this year when he was like, eh, it's not the same?
1: That's my only... I'm very curious to see what Kevin Gausman's offseason looks like.
0: Rather have him than Max Scherzer. But Shane Bieber is probably the better bet.
1: I forgot about Bieber. I didn't write him down because I'm...
0: If you're running back a name...
1: Well, I think Bieber's the better bet.
0: Shane Bieber would be But if Shane Bieber decides to go elsewhere and it's Guy plus Kevin Gausman, then you're in worse situation.
1: I think I'm Guy plus Kevin Gausman. But
0: you're Guy.
1: I'm two guys.
0: You want Gausman number six. Six hole.
1: Because somebody's going to get hurt. We just saw this.
0: Yeah, but then you got Arrigetti and...
1: Yeah, I like Gausman better than Arrigetti. And I don't know what Ponce is. We saw him for a blink of an eye. And Spencer Miles could be a starting pitcher, but he's going to make that decision really soon. So I'm Guy Gausman.
0: Guy Gausman.
1: Okay, last thing. What did you think of Gary Bettman's comments? Gary Bear on Fan Hockey Show.
0: I think it's interesting.
1: First
0: because,
1: time I've heard him be real critical.
0: Yeah, he generally doesn't. I mean, and Frank wasn't all that thrown, but Frank's heard him talk in more forums than we have. But I would love it if they did something about it, because I think maybe capping the number at 3 to 5 would work. Grandfather that in. To make sure that there's some flexibility. And then on the other hand, it's like, I don't know, if you do earn it and maybe you're above 35 or above 32 or something, like, I'm okay with it. But it'd be nice if guys could just be traded a little bit easier, because the Nyes Marchenko thing was fun.
1: Yeah, I'm interested to see how, like, the final ripple effects of Gary Bettman's career. I don't know, I mean, 5 more years, let's say. I think he could...
0: Don't put a number on Gare.
1: Yeah, he's going to go forever. I thought it was just interesting. He never really says anything critical, and he was a bit critical of the league. So,
0: Maddie and Mike, man.
1: All righty. We got to go. It's Braves and Phillies game 3, and we'll have the whole postseason picture by tomorrow. We'll see you at 6 p.m.
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6: Olsen swings and drives one deep right center field. Way back! Matt Olsen! Long home run!
7: Swing and a line shot in left center. On a move, Turner. Coming hard. He dives. Oh, he made a spectacular play! 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
6: Swing and a high.
7: To center field. Harris comes in charging. He dives and he makes the catch. He caught it to get the third out.
6: Swing and a drive. Forget it. Right field. Way back. Look out. Second deck and it's gone. Kyle Schwarber with a mammoth home run. Whoa.
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10: It is the only Wild Card Series that will go the distance. Season on the line for the Phillies and Braves. Atlanta was six outs away from advancing when Schwarber and Harper went back-to-back, forcing extras, setting up this game winner in the 10th.
11: On a punch. Here's the 1-1. Swing and a high fly ball right field. That's hit well. Backing up Acuna, turning around, and that ball is gone. Home run, Alec Boehm to the opposite field. And here in the 10th inning, he's got the Phillies in front. Acuna started to sail back to the warning track, and then it had a second life, and out it went. And the Phillies, on the strength of yet another late home run, have taken the lead 4-3.
10: Yes, Dave O'Brien, Boehm, fourth Phillies player with a go-ahead home run in the 10th inning or later in postseason franchise history. Philadelphia, sixth team in Major League history to hit three-plus home runs in the 8th inning or later of a postseason game. For Philadelphia, it was about getting up off the mat with the season on the line.
12: And then there's the Braves and the Phillies.
11: A swing and a fly ball into right field. That hangs up for Harper. He's backing up.
12: The big one was the ball finding Bryce Harper in right.
11: Backing up. He misplayed it. It's over his head. It goes all the way to the wall.
13: Ball traveled a little bit farther than I thought it was going to.
11: Tagging up. Here comes the second run in from third. And the Braves grab another giant.

0: this one. That is gone. And that one off the high brick of the chop house in right field. Schwarber just destroyed it.
1: Tried to come up there that next inning, come up big for my team.
2: Your word for this game would be...
3: redemption.
0: It's been swinging a high deep drive right field. This one's way back. That one's gone. Bryce Harper going back to back with Schwarber. And the Phillies tie the game. 3-3.
4: Unbelievable.
0: And that is the ball game. They win it on an ABS overturn for strike three. And the Phillies eke out the victory. And what a victory for Philadelphia. 4-3 to tie this series.
1: Huge opportunity for us to just play one more day. You know, that's the biggest thing, just trying to play one more day.
5: Indeed. Harper giveth and he taketh had this post game.
6: Walk us through how were you actually able to flush it and then go into the next at bat?
1: I'll tell you what I was thinking about Crew, my son, you know, what I would say to him in that situation. You know, I think it's a learning situation, not for myself, but everybody else as well. You know, right? I think you try to flush it as quick as possible. And I grew up playing a lot of big games, playing huge games that people are counting on you from the time you were 10 years old all the way till now. I don't think people understand what that feels like or looks like. I've been through a lot of situations to get me to this point. And, you know, you make a play like that and I'm hearing it out there, obviously. But how quickly can I turn the page and just get past that moment knowing that I'm still coming up to plate and knowing that in the postseason, it doesn't matter what you did the at-bat before, the inning before, it's what you do in that moment. So for me, everybody's going to make mistakes at some point, but it's how you come through in the next situation. So it's not that serious, to tell you the truth. You know, I think people take it very seriously, and don't get me wrong, I take it serious. But I think there's a mindset, especially for kids nowadays, is parents and coaches put so much on kids these days to have to, you know, come through and be great. But for me, it's how can you learn from each situation that you're in to come out great in the next one.
5: That's some great stuff right there from Bryce Harper. You know what's even better? 42 career postseason home runs between him and Kyle Schwarber. I'll say that number again. 42 career postseason home runs for that duo. And that's your stat of the day, brought to you by hands-free Skechers slip-ons Aeroburst, high-performance running shoes that cut through the wind. Phils 3-0 against the Braves in elimination games all time, but all three of those wins came on their field. They've never lost in this best-of-three wild-card format. Braves have lost six straight elimination games, their last win back in 2018. 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This postseason, teams that score first 7-1. Teams that out homer opponents 5-1. Aaron Nola gets the ball to start for the Phils here in game 3. 2-0 with a 1.54 ERA in two playoff starts against the Braves. Zach Wheeler could pitch possibly out of the pen. Ray Kerr, the opener for the Braves. Grant Holmes, your bulk reliever. Kerr, 167 on that earned run average in 9 games this season. Holmes, 8 career games against the Phils. Just over 2.5 on that ERA. The Phils got up off the mat in game 2. It gave them a shot tonight in game 3. For a look ahead, here's our team of Jessica Mendoza and Dave O'Brien.
0: Jim, many thanks. So it's do or die for both of these teams tonight, the Atlanta Braves and the Philadelphia Phillies. First of all, Jess, there's no doubting this has been by far the best series in this postseason. Obviously, everybody else ended in a sweep. This is going the limit, but the caliber of play in this series has really been outstanding.
7: I mean, you talk about lead changes, close games. I mean, you get a division rival, a lot of, you know, energy, emotion that comes into this series, period. And, you know, you've seen that in other series, but they've been blowouts. They've been very clear that, you know, a team was going to win the first game, was going to win the second. That is not the case in this series, and has not been the case in the first two games.
0: The eighth inning, both games, 1 and 2, has made the difference. That's when the big home runs have been hit. Phillies coming back yesterday, saving their season, back-to-back home runs by the guys you expect in Schwarber and Harper.
7: And going against a bullpen guy in Dylan Lee that had been so good against lefties, had been good against them the night before, and that just shows you how much it is important for your best hitters to step up in those bigger moments. We've seen the lack of that in some of the other series, but to see the response, obviously Bryce Harper had that big blunder in right field, and then to come back basically 5 minutes later to back up Kyle Schwarber's home run was pretty remarkable.
0: How can you not be romantic about baseball? I know that was said in Moneyball. I still believe it's one of the best lines I've seen in a baseball movie, because when that happens, it reminds you anything can happen until that final out is

0: recorded.
1: I love what he said post-game, too, because he talked about, in that moment, he thought about his son, Brew, and what he tells him. Mistakes are going to happen. We got to pick our head up, you know, and you imagine this little toddler, you know, around, and you got to pick your head up and you got to keep on going. That is why baseball translates to life more than any other sport. Harper showed that, not only for his son, but for a lot of kids and a lot of adults watching that game.
0: So in the hallway a couple of minutes ago, I was chatting with Matt Vesker. Matty's got the television call on NBC tonight. And I asked him, who do you like tonight? And he said, I'm going back and forth about every 5 minutes. And it's so easy to do in a game like tonight because they're so evenly balanced. But I'm going to ask you the same question. Who do you like tonight going into game three and why?
1: I like the Phillies. And it's not just coming off, you know, the fact that they won yesterday, but it's almost the reverse of what we saw from game one. And game one had the ace in Chris Sale for the Braves. It was kind of a let's piecemeal bullpen. Who do we have? Opener, go to the bullpen for the Phillies. Now flip the script in game three. Not only is Aaron Nola starting for the Phillies, they have Zach Wheeler. They have their ace to be able to come into this game. And on the flip side for the Braves, this is their weakest part. If you were to talk about where the Braves the weakest heading into the postseason, it is their starting pitching after Chris Sale. No game exemplifies that more than this game three.
0: All right, winner take all tonight. Gorgeous night here in Atlanta at Truist Park. And the winner will be on to Los Angeles to face the reigning world champs this weekend. Jim?
2: 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Let's bring in Baseball Tonight analyst and host of the Baseball Tonight podcast, Buster Olney. And Buster, Braves were six outs away, had lost only once, went up two plus in the eighth inning or later during the regular season. So what's the message for a team that took a game two gut punch?
3: Well, I'm sure that they're going to feel confident because they're playing at home. You know, they had one of the best home records this year. And of course they got a group of veteran players, you know, whether it's a Matt Olson, yes. Ronald Acuña Jr., yes. Austin Riley. So they'll be able to handle that moment. I think the question is, you know, will they get the pitching at the outset of the game? Walt Weiss has settled on Ray Kerr,
2: yes.
3: an opener, you know, 31 years old, hasn't pitched a lot in the big leagues. He's kind of bounced around a little bit, but he clearly wants to get through the top of the Phillies lineup, yes. matching up lefty on lefty. And then hopefully if it goes well, face those left-handed hitters a second time through the order before he goes to Grant Holmes coming out of the bullpen.
2: Meantime, on the other side, the Phillies will start this game with Aaron Nola. What do you know about their game plan on the mound tonight?
3: Yeah, it's interesting because in Phillies fan circles, there was a lot of debate. Are we going to go with Zach Wheeler on short rest? You know, should we, how should we handle that? Very quickly, the Phillies settled after they won game two on Aaron Nola, who has been excellent since the end of July. Since July 28th, he's a 2.82 ERA. He's a veteran pitcher. He's got 13 years in the organization. In the circle of trust that they have, you know, he's one of the guys that they really lean into. I do think, as Don Mattingly said after the game, after game two, that all hands are on deck in this game. We all wonder if Wheeler's going to pitch in relief, something he's only done once in his entire career on 3 days rest. And then you would assume that if they can give a lead into the seventh inning, the eighth inning, Yoan Duran, the closer who lost game one, will come in and try to close it out.
2: Yeah, meantime, these guys have been through the wars, right? Schwarber and Harper, 42 career postseason home runs. They are stacked in the lineup back-to-back. As you saw yesterday, they stand tall against left-handed pitchers. So big spot in this game late. How do the Braves navigate around that duo in this game?
3: They're just going to attack them with as many left-handers as possible because Schwarber is one of the best hitters in baseball, left-handed hitters in baseball against left-handed pitchers.
2: Yep.
3: But at the same time, Dylan Lee, who gave up for the first time home runs to left-handed hitters yesterday with those back-to-back shots, you know that Walt Weiss will still trust him and will bring him back into the game. And, I mean, it really is a tribute to Harper, to Alec Bohm, how they picked themselves up after making defensive mistakes in game two. As Harper said, I mean, you sort of have to wash it off and move on, and that's what they did.
2: Meantime, as you look at some of these other series, Buster, Padres sweep out the Cubs. Their stars stored. Their pen locked it down in that closing game. How do you see them stacking up with the

0: team that had the best record in the National League, the Milwaukee Brewers.
1: Yeah, that is the series I'm looking forward to the most. Because, you know, Milwaukee was the best team in the majors this year with 103 wins. But the Padres are the hottest team, you know, since July 24th, 43-18.
0: Yes.
1: That's 114 win pace. Fernando Tatis Jr., he's rolling. Jackson Merrill, Manny Machado. Michael King in game one was awesome with how he pitched. And the best part of the team is the bullpen. And here's the other thing, too. It's pretty clear Petco Park is a thing. Like that, the home field advantage for the Padres is palatable, and it's something that's, I think, potentially could be a factor. I was texting back and forth with Anthony Gwynn, of course, the son of Hall of Famer Tony Gwynn, and I asked him about how that fan base has evolved, and he said, basically, you know, since the Chargers left, like the Padres are San Diego's team, and the fans have really leaned into this, 47,000 people in that place. That's going to be a difficult place for the Brewers to navigate.
0: As dominant as the Padres were against the Cubs, the Yankees were even more so against the Red Sox, outscoring them 18-2 in that series. A lot of chatty players on that Red Sox side post a loss. What's the post-mortem in Boston?
1: Man, you know, when you think about how the Red Sox season played out, they fire Alex Cora in April. You know, they're one of baseball's worst teams into late June, and to pick themselves up, even though they were knocked out of the playoffs in the first round, there should be positive feelings coming out of this year. But Wilson Contreras, after the game, talking about the, you know, a lot of analytics in the Red Sox organization,
0: yes,
1: complaining. Sonny Gray not happy with being taken out after 70 pitches when he was asked, does he want to come back or go back to the Red Sox for 2027? He said, I don't know. And guess what? That launches the Red Sox into an offseason of conversation about whether or not, you know, an organization that leads in analytics can succeed and be attractive to veteran players, not where the Red Sox probably thought they were going to be 72 hours ago.
0: In the meantime, on the other side, the Yankees did score 18 runs in the series, so the offense looked just fine against the Boston Red Sox. But what would you say, as we speak, Aaron Judge's status is for that ALDS?
1: I would be surprised if he plays in this round. You know, the big question for Judge going forward is when can he play in right field? And keep in mind that it's potentially three of the five games in the series will be in the Trop on an artificial surface in that massive outfield in St. Petersburg. So I don't think he's going to be activated. I think, as he said earlier this week, you know, potentially there could be a month of baseball ahead, and I'm sure the Yankees would love to get him back later in the postseason. Maybe he talks his way on, but keep in mind, if they put him on the roster now and he had to serve as a DH, that would mean either taking Luis Garcia Jr. out of the lineup, which you don't want to do. He had just hit a home run in game two, or Ben Rice. And I just don't think that's going to happen.
0: He's Baseball Tonight analyst, host of the Baseball Tonight podcast, Buster Only. Buster, always appreciate the insight.
1: All right, Jim, thank you.
0: Yeah, keep in mind the Rays 55-26 at home this season. Coming up next on Baseball Tonight, presented by Grainger, a Braves insider joins us with how Atlanta rebounds tonight, and we'll hear from one of their big bats that's looking to get it done on this night. 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
7: 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A place where ideas dance, sing, and paint themselves into being. Where imagination is free to grow and creativity is celebrated in every form. Open to the public in the heart of the city, inviting everyone to see, to feel, to be inspired. From Little Jamaica to the world, Nia Centre is where stories, dreams, and voices come alive. What will you create here? Nia Center, where art makes culture.
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9: Jim Basquiat back on baseball tonight, taking you to first pitch for the Phillies and Braves. Game three, do or die for both sides. We are brought to you by Granger.
10: 3-2, swinging a high, deep drive right field. Forget about this one. That is gone. And that one off the high brick of the chop house in right field. Schwarber just destroyed it, and this is a one-run game. It's been swinging a high, deep drive right field. This one's way back. That one's gone. Bryce Harper going back-to-back with Schwarber, and the Phillies tie the game. 3-3.
9: Yeah, that duo has 28 career postseason home runs as members of the Phillies. Fifth time homering in the same postseason game, tied with Alex Bregman and Jose Altuve for third most all-time of any duo. Trivia comes today with which duos have more playoff home runs. And the answer, Carlos Correa, George Springer, eight times they've homered in the same playoff game. Aaron Judge, Giancarlo Stanton, second with six. Trivia brought to you by Lids. Looking to bench that tired cap? Shop the newest MLB collection from 47 Brand featuring the iconic Big Time Hitch, only in stores at Lids. Meantime, on the Braves side.
10: A swing high, drive in the right field. That's deep. Racing back hill. With two down in the last half of the eighth, Austin Riley launching one to the opposite field, and the Braves lead by two.
9: That was Austin Riley, the game winner in game one. 27 career home runs against the Phillies, including the postseason. Had this on the message to the team.
11: We got to be ourselves. We got to be ourselves. We got to go out there and play clean baseball, what we're capable of, and you know, trust each and every one of these guys in this clubhouse, and and know what we're capable of. Like I said, we've dealt with a lot this year.

0: here. A lot of, you know, tough games, tough comebacks, and you know, we're going to fight to the end and expect nothing different.
1: His teammate Matt Olson has just one hit in this series, but 10 for 40 with 5 home runs and 9 knocked in against Aaron Nola career. Olson with our Dave O'Brien.
2: Matt, thanks for grabbing a couple of minutes. I mean, this is do or die tonight for both teams. Is there a part of you in your heart and soul that's like, this is what I play baseball for, nights like tonight?
3: Yeah, I mean, you know, excitement's going to be at peak. You know, you'd like to get it done before tonight, but, you know, lost that one yesterday. And, you know, I think everybody in here is excited, you know, chance to win a ball game, move on to the next round.
2: It's been the best series so far in the first round. All the others have been sweeps. These have all been nip and tuck, high anxiety games. Do you love that kind of baseball?
3: Yeah, kind of same answer. You know, I'd love to win 10 to nothing, but, you know, we're obviously very familiar with these guys. It's a good team over there. A lot of veteran dudes who have done it, and we feel like we're, you know, built from the same cloth a little bit. So, you know, they know how to scratch and claw. We know how to do the same. So I'm sure tonight will be another dogfight.
2: I know you get this a lot because you're a local guy and getting an opportunity to play here, you know, in front of these fans. But is that continually extra special when you get into October, even more so?
3: Yeah, I mean, especially, you know, tonight being a night game, I'm sure the crowd's going to be rocking. Elimination game, you know, do or die. To be able to, you know, this fan base is always great to start with, and, you know, I'm sure it's just going to be kicked up to an extra gear tonight.
2: Last one, quick scout on Nola, who you're facing tonight. Aaron Nola, you guys are very familiar with him. What are your expectations when you get in the box against him?
3: Knows how to pitch, good stuff. Obviously, good heater. You know, kind of a different delivery and some funk to the delivery. Spin the ball well, good changeup, good cutter. You know, he knows how to mix and match well. He's a good pitcher. And, yeah,
2: he's one of the better ones. You guys have a great opportunity tonight to move on against the Dodgers. Good luck here tonight in Atlanta, man.
3: Thank you.
1: 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Meantime, let's bring in Atlanta Braves beat writer Jesus Cano, who covers the team for The Athletic. And I'll say it again, Jesus, the Braves were 72-1 with a 2+ run lead in the eighth inning or later during the regular season. So what was the reaction in the clubhouse to that loss yesterday?
4: I mean, it was disappointing. I mean, just plain and simple. I mean, they wanted to be able to take care of business in this wild card round and sweep and, you know, go to the best position possible for the next round in the NLDS. But obviously none of that was able to come into fruition. And now, you know, they had to, you know, use a pitching plan that they would have probably liked to do use in game one of the NLDS against the Dodgers. Now they have to use it now and in order to keep their season alive. So, I mean, it's obviously that's not just, you know, wanting to get the job done, but I think there's just such a huge effect that goes on for the Braves beyond this round if they were able to win tonight against the Phillies.
1: Let's dig into that. What's the Braves' plan on the mound tonight?
4: Well, it's going to be starter Ray Kerr. He's going to be the opener, so he's been a left-handed reliever for them. They actually did this experiment last week in Miami where Ray Kerr was an opener through three innings before Grant Holmes came and pitched four innings, and I think that's what you're going to see tonight. I don't know if it's going to be three innings from Ray Kerr. I don't know if it's going to be another four innings against her Holmes, but I think the top of the formula is going to be on display there. And more than anything, it's just for be able to get Holmes, you know, away from the leadoff hitters with having Schwarber, Harper,
1: yep.
4: Boehm, Trey Turner at the beginning, at the top, especially two left-handed bats. So, you know, if Kerr can, you know, get through that clean inning, that's the, you know, minimum that he can do. And then after that, if he's able to go deep, he'll go deep as he can to, you know, play everything. But it's all hands on deck, you know, it's all hands on deck. I think if it comes down to it with the Braves season on the line, I think you might even see Chris Sale get it to that point. I think that's kind of the sentiment that a lot of people are feeling right now.
1: The Phillies were prepared to try to get three innings from Yoan Duran in the opener. Braves, Raisel Iglesias threw 9 pitches in game 2. They didn't bring him out for a second inning. Are they prepared to extend him if needed tonight in this deciding game?
4: Yeah, 100%. I think that's going to be the case for everybody. I think everyone's available. I think even Didier Fuentes, who's pitched, you know, 2 days back-to-back, will be available tonight if they need him. Robert Suarez will be available. I think whatever anything.

0: few at-bats of this game be?
1: I think to be able to paint that as much as possible, you just have to go to what he did in Philadelphia that Labor Day weekend where they had the four-game series against the Phillies. You know, that home run that he had in the, I believe, the seventh or the eighth inning to tie up the game and strut out around the baseball diamond and, you know, played the villain role in Philadelphia. I think you can see the effect that he has. And ever since then, I think it was able to give him that spark, that energy that the Braves needed to get to the finish line in clinching the division from the Phillies. But it's going to be equally important for him. You know, he hasn't been able to do anything. He talks about how playing in the playoffs is a lot more meaningful.